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1: 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And now the forecast from the American Standard Cooling Weather Center.
2: Scattered showers and thunderstorms possible Saturday afternoon. Mostly sunny, highs in the mid-90s, feels like temperatures in the triple digits. Will be dry, sunny, and comfortable, however, on Sunday. I'm Fox 59 meteorologist Kendall Wilson for 93 WIBC.
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1: This is the Chad Benson Show. My name is Craig Collins, filling in. Thrilled to be with you. A bunch of stuff out there to talk about. I am very excited that in about 10 minutes or so, I will be talking to a veteran who wound up serving during the conflict after 9/11. He wound up serving in Iraq. He is a Marine. Once a Marine, always a Marine. So I'll be talking to him in a little bit. His story is unbelievable. People who listen to it, I know we'll only have like 10, 15 minutes to tell it, and he probably deserves a half an hour to tell it, but darn it, it's a national show. So we'll try to figure it out. But it's incredible that he winds up in all the places he winds up in to wind up fighting that fight. So that is something coming up a little bit later on here on the show, about a week before the anniversary of 9/11. And here, I'll say one other thing that I didn't say in the first hour of the show. And I think that it was J.D. Vance that got attacked for it, because he said something where he used the word celebrate and then changed it to the word commemorate when he was talking about the anniversary of 9/11. And a lot of people on social media attacked him. And I think that's ridiculous. And the reason I think it's ridiculous is not just the political motivation for it, but you could obviously tell he didn't intend to call it a celebration of 9/11, because that's not what we're doing. And he knows that. I know that. We all know that. I'm someone who was born and raised on the East Coast in Jersey, and I don't know why people on the East Coast feel an even deeper connection to 9/11 outside of the obvious proximity thing, because it affected every American, I think, in a relatively similar way, witnessing that day and the horrificness of it. But I'll say this, that trying to attack somebody for that is sort of insane. When New York also elected a mayor that seems to think that 9/11 was a deserved thing, that he's actually said stuff about the United States, the way we behaved, what we do wrong as a country, and that it seemed like a deserved aspect of the attack, that it was inevitable, almost. That is a much more egregious sin to me, a much more important thing to talk about than a simple slip-up. And so it's amazing to me, this might be the silliest way or the simplest way to say it, it's amazing to me how aggressive a left-leaning media can be on some stuff and how forgiving they can be on other things. And actually, if I transition to something else real quick, I do think a conversation about James Tallarico, being someone who lives in Texas, is yet another great example of how crazy everything has gotten in the world of those who want to defend a side that they're not on and attack a side, defend a side that they're on and attack a side that they're not on, because it's surreal. Like, the crazy stuff that Tallarico says just feels like it can't possibly be things that make anyone want to elect him to a role in Texas, specifically. And I have this, the latest unearthed piece, where he gushes over non-binary transgender activist Ash Hall in such an odd way. And I guess I'll say one other thing about this topic that, I don't know, some people consider this controversial. If you find a bunch of clips of Tallarico saying a lot of stuff about transgender people, like comment after comment, belief after belief, whatever it is that you want to say he thinks or feels, at some point you have to say to yourself, like, none of this makes sense. Every part of this feels like the kind of thing that a man is overly obsessed with for a reason that I don't want to know. I don't think I want to understand the reality of why James Tallarico is so concerned with transgender kids and so concerned with transgender activists, because I'm pretty sure that answer is going to be horrible. I'm pretty sure every part of the reality of this person is going to be the kind of thing that you hear about when somebody's getting arrested and, you know, in a lot of trouble. But anyway, I want to make sure this audio actually plays for you, which that might take a second to get to. So I might have to do that a little bit later. I'll be candid with anybody listening to the Chad Benson Show nationally today. There might have been some moving parts, and producer Phil has done an incredible job of dealing with said moving parts right before we wound up getting on the air, because there's some things that are technically not as ideal as they could be. And I wonder if Phil in the back of his mind is thinking, this is the day that Craig's actually fired. Which I've joked about a lot on this show. But anyway, let me just tell you, James Tallarico said that Ash Hall, the trans activist of the year, I think a couple years ago, was, quote, one of the best organizers at the Capitol, an activist, a outspoken advocate for trans kids in particular. And he goes on and on to gush about this person that is radical in his beliefs and opinions. And I said it earlier in the show when I was talking about the Fox News clip and the lady that's claiming that we can't talk about these topics because it puts somebody in danger somehow. I think the way that they couched it is kids are in danger of hurting themselves if we say honest things into microphones or cameras or to each other as people. And it's such a disgusting way to try to control the discussion. It's such a ridiculous way to try to say that, you know, these things can't be things that we are honest about because someone somewhere might inevitably take it the wrong way. Because I have every good intention in my heart when I discuss any of these topics in protecting children and protecting people from the reality of convincing them that something that they might think or believe means that they have to then change their body. They have to get some sort of operation. It's insane. And actually, you know what? I know I'm jumping all over the place, but I'm actually thinking about this now in a different context because we're about to have a veteran guest on the show in a few minutes. One of my favorite things about getting to know veterans, and I've gotten to know a lot of them through an approach I've had to media where I like to do interviews with vets. One of the things I like most is how matter of fact, how frank and how honest veterans are. And I feel like that's a pretty important aspect of being someone who serves this country because of what you're actually asked to do and how much the other crap, and I wanted to say a much worse word than I did, simply doesn't matter. Like I've told this story, I think, before in the show, I'll tell it again here. One of my favorite moments where I was hanging out with like four or five Navy guys is that one of the dudes comes in, and I guess he served with the other guys, and it's a black guy, and all the guys I'm standing with are white guys. And they start making ridiculously racist jokes at each other. The white guys are making racist jokes to the black guy. The black guy's making racist jokes back. And I'm sitting there as a dude that does radio and knows what I'm told the rules are supposed to be in the society we live in now. This was a couple years ago. And thinking to myself, like, it's amazing to witness this, but I'm also incredibly fired from my job if somebody even just sees me there paying attention. And I know that's probably not true. But then I made a joke to everybody about how awesome it was to be so removed from the stupidity of some of the rules of our society that some try to force on us in 2026, 2024 at the time. And I remember they all just looked at me, they're like, that stuff doesn't matter. We don't care. They don't actually have racist feelings about each other. How could they? These people serve and protect the country together. And I remember one of the veterans looked at me and said, like, this guy that we're making fun of right now, he literally stood back to back with me during a conflict during Desert Storm. He's like, we were there together. What part of me could see anything other than a brother in this person? And I think there's something amazing about that. There's something amazing about the idea that at the end of the day, we put a certain set of rules or whatever it is you want to say that we place on each other aside. We let that stuff go. And we set a very different set of expectations for each other as Americans, as people, as individuals that want to do the right thing in the right moment, and also people that want to have the discussion that inevitably protects someone and doesn't actually hurt someone. And I really think that's the first part of that process. So if I'm going to be on the soapbox at the beginning of the second hour of the show, and I know I promoted it before, I'm going to do it again. I have a radio show in Houston, Texas at KSEV Radio that I wouldn't hate it if you listened to, especially on Friday, the second half hour of the show when I do veteran voices, an uninterrupted half an hour where I talk to vets about all different kinds of things. But I'll say this, that I've really enjoyed living in Texas now because I do feel that some states have rule systems that are different than other states as far as the way you carry yourself, the stuff you talk about. And I just profoundly hope that that ideology, that belief system winds up getting reflected in the Senate race. That the person who wins the Senate seat, Ken Paxton, actually believes in a lot of the things, at least politically, that a whole lot of Texans believe in. I don't care about his personal life. I don't care about what may or may not have happened within his marriage, because that isn't going to influence the way that he does the job. I'm not saying that as a person I would agree if someone, you know, cheated on somebody else, that's okay. But I'm saying that as far as politicians go, there's more important things to focus on. And so I guess just as a microcosm, as a wrap up to the ranting that is the beginning of the show. I do want to mention Venezuela and oil, and I just have a couple minutes before we have to take a break. But I will say one last time that we all need the reflection of having a conversation about what actually matters and not the stuff that doesn't, that so many people obsess about. But anyway, one last thing that I wanted to say in the world of the oil deal with Venezuela that was announced earlier this week from President Trump. I've been hearing from a lot of people here in Texas that it is seismic, and not just in the actual amount of oil, crude oil that we'll be getting from Venezuela, but the impact that it'll have on the economy in our country and in our state, this state, the state I live in, the impact it'll have on energy prices at some point in the future. Does this need to be something that is processed and you know, does that take time? Yes. That's something that happens here in Texas, so it benefits the economy here to do it. But inevitably, having a whole lot more capability, a lot more energy, a lot more, a path to a cheaper way to get goods from one place to another place, this should be unilaterally praised by most Americans. Most of us should say it's a great deal to get more access to oil here in this country, to have as big of a jump as we're getting, and that there can't be a negative. And the thing that I find so amusing about this topic is that people are trying to trash it, because no part of that makes any sense to me at all. But all right, we're going to take a break. As I said, this is the Chad Benson Show. My name is Craig Collins filling in. After the break, I do want to have a conversation with a vet who wound up serving in Iraq just after 9/11. That coming up on Chad Benson Show, Craig Collins filling in.
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21: 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It's the Chad Benson Show.
22: This is the Chad Benson Show. My name is Craig Collins, filling in. Thrilled to be with you. A bunch of stuff out there to talk about. I do want to bring on a veteran guest, and we're just going to set up part of this conversation now, and we will have more of it after the break. But his life journey to get from the stage of someone who, you know, wants to be a part of our military to someone who inevitably is fighting in Iraq after 9/11 is incredible. Mark Davis, welcome to the show.
23: Thank you.
22: Thrilled to have you with me in studio here in Houston, Texas, for a conversation. We only have about 3 minutes here, so we're going to set up a little bit of what the discussion will be about, and then I'll let you give you a little bit more time to tell your story. But I want to start with what drove you to want to be a part of the military as bad as you did, because what people will hear in about 10 minutes is a person who refused to be told no. So what drove you to be a person like that?
23: Just something that I felt like I needed to do for myself, the validation of being able to take on a tough challenge like that and make it through, which, of course, when you start, you don't know. So there's the unknown. And to pursue something like that, wanting to reach that pinnacle to be the best of the best, in my case, that's what I thought, the Marines.
22: Yeah, right.
23: It was just something I knew I had to be a part of.
22: Okay. And you're someone who grew up in Louisiana?
23: Yes.
22: You wound up serving a lot of your time as a member of the reserves in New York City.
23: Correct.
22: And you wound up being in New York City on 9/11.
23: Yes.
22: Before we get to the long version of the story, the longer version of the story of how you go from someone that keeps being told you can't be in the military to someone who serves in Iraq, I do want you to reflect on the coming anniversary of 9/11 as best you can. What does that day to you? How does that day go to you all these years later?
23: It's a pinnacle event for me. I guess the comparison that I've used, and it's not the same thing as Pearl Harbor, but for us as Americans of our generation, it was our Pearl Harbor. Didn't see it coming. Sucker punched in the face unexpectedly. The fear, the anger, the grief that followed 25 years later, I think part of what is missed is the overwhelming grief that lingered in and around the city and around the Pentagon for weeks and months as we watched all those funerals. Every day, front page of the newspaper was somebody else's funeral. The missing people that their loved ones searched for forever.
22: And you were part of Search and Rescue for a while.
23: Yes, down at Ground Zero. So 25 years later, we watch it every year a little bit on the television. You see the videos, everybody's kind of reminded, but then it comes and goes. The two things I think are the biggest parts we miss is it's good that we don't feel all that grief again for months because that seemed like it was never going to end. What I do miss is the camaraderie and the togetherness that followed.
22: Yeah, the way America came together as a whole. I know we're up against a break, so I know we'll take a break here in just a second, and we'll come back and we'll actually tell a much longer version of your story. But this is a national show. It does air on the East Coast. You said there's a reunion.
23: Next Friday, 2nd Battalion, 25th Marines Weapons Company, close to Ground Zero. We're going to memorialize one of the Marine we lost on 9/11, Corporal Sean Talon, who was with the Ladder 10 FDNY. And then we're going to celebrate the living.
22: Okay. All right. That's something that people can look out for, especially if you're on the East Coast near New York for that. As I said, there's a lot to get to, a lot to talk about, a lot to discuss. This is the Chad Benson Show. Craig Collins filling in. More in a bit.

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1: This is the Chad Benson Show. My name is Craig Collins, filling in, thrilled to be with you. Unfortunately, it's just a week before the anniversary of 9/11. But fortunately for me, because I do some other stuff in radio, I wound up sitting across my studio here in Houston, Texas, from a veteran who served in Iraq a week after the start of that conflict. And so, Mark Davis, welcome back to the show. We were talking a little bit before the break about your determination to be a part of our military. I feel like this is a good place to start. Can you tell me a version of that story of how you initially want to join at a certain age and when you actually wind up in the military?
2: Yeah. Thank you, Craig. I enlisted as a young man in New Orleans, Louisiana, back in 1985. I think it was a couple years out of college that I didn't finish, and decided that that was something I wanted to do. At my going away party that some friends and family threw for me, I took a walk to the store with a brother of mine, and on the way back to the party was hit by a car on the hit and run. Guy wow. Didn't stop. Laid me out. I don't remember much of it. I woke up in the hospital with some broken limbs in pretty bad shape. I was supposed to ship the next day to Camp Pendleton. I couldn't go. Got back on my feet, went back, still trying to complete that mission. Had to take another physical 6 months later, and I couldn't do the duck walk on the floor.
1: Yeah, I want people to really understand that part of it, too. You got hit by a car, and six months later, you actually are at a military place trying to finish and become a part of the Marines at 20-something years old. That is ridiculous at the beginning of the story, man, that you were unwilling to give up until someone at that point says you just can't physically do it.
2: Right. And it wasn't my decision. It was theirs. And there's no talking them out of it. I get into another line of work, into the culinary field in New Orleans in the restaurant business. I went to work eventually for Hyatt Hotels in New Orleans. The chef that mentored me asked me when he got transferred to New York, would you like to go work in the Big Apple? I had never been there. I said, of course I would.
1: Sure.
2: 26 years old, packed up what little I had, which wasn't much, and moved to New York City and worked in the Hyatt, the Grand Hyatt in New York, right there at Grand Central. Met my wife there. She worked there as well. We got married there. Living in Manhattan, had a son. I'm going past Times Square most days on my way to work and passing the recruiting station. And it just ate at me that something I really wanted to be a part of was taken away from me, or I was denied through no fault of my own. And I stopped in one day just on a whim and said, hey, what's a guy got to do? And the young Marine that was there, the recruiter, said, how old are you? And at the time, I was 32. And he said, yeah, you're too old.
1: And he just sent you out.
2: And that was it. Dismissed. Well, he knew, I think what he knew was it was a process that he just didn't want to play with and probably didn't think that I was going to stick with it.
1: But your brain was like, I'm not taking this, no.
2: Yeah, I didn't take the rejection well. So I had the thought to call the Paris Island itself and ask somebody how old was the oldest Marine that ever graduated from boot camp. And they said it was a guy that was 50 years old. And I said, well, what would you tell a guy that's 32 and being told that he's too old? And the young Marine there said, where there's a will, there's a way.
1: Yeah.
2: And so I stayed with it. I found a recruiter who was a little bit older and had a little more rank, who basically gave me the speech, look, I'll do this with you. It's a process. But you have to promise me that you're not going to quit and back out on me.
1: Yeah.
2: And so I gave him my word, and we started. I took the test. I did well on their written test. I could have had any MOS I wanted in the Marine Corps.
1: MOS?
2: Military Occupational Specialty.
1: Thank you. I know you guys love your acronyms.
2: Yeah, and there's way too many of them. But, basically your job, right? So I just wanted to be a grunt. And as a chef, you could go to, be culinary. And I said, no, I just kind of wanted to be a grunt.
1: Is part of the reason that you wanted to be a grunt that at 20-something years old, when you try to sign up the first time and get hit by a car, you thought that that's the job you would have had then?
2: Yes.
1: Okay, yeah. So you're like, I just want that job. I want that experience.
2: Yeah, I didn't want to have to do anything other than be a Marine's Marine, in my mind.
1: Fair enough.
2: Go to take the physical. shortly thereafter, and I told you earlier, none of this, hadn't told my wife any of this at this point.
1: Yeah.
2: Because I was expecting it to be, you know, I didn't know how far the road was going to go.
1: How many times are you disappearing where you have to come up with an excuse?
2: Well, she worked days in the city, and I worked evenings. I would go to work at noon.
1: Sure.
2: And we had a small child that my son was, Jake was very young, a year old at the time, but her mom was the babysitter. So I would just drop him off a little early, commute into Manhattan, go to Brooklyn to take whatever test I had to take.
1: Wow.
2: They failed me on the physical because of freckles on my back, sunspots that I'd gotten as a kid in Louisiana, and they said they were potentially cancerous.
1: This is ridiculous that you're being told no again.
2: Again, and I think, you know, it's my age, and they're just trying to get rid of me.
1: Yeah.
2: I call a recruiter. I'm a little crossed. I'm like, man, is this the end of the road? He said, well, technically, no, if you want to keep going. I said, yeah, I want to keep going.
1: Yeah.
2: He says, go see a dermatologist and get him to write a letter that says that these things are not a hazard. I pick a dermatologist out of the phone book in Hoboken. We were living in Weehawken at the time. And I go see the guy, and he says, what are you trying to do? And I told him, and he said, oh, you want to be in the Marines? I said, yeah. He says, I was a Navy corpsman. Which are the Marines medics, right?
1: Yeah.
2: I was on Camp Lejeune. Matt, give me that paper. I'll sign it.
1: That's it's amazing that those things, because it's incredible. What's awesome about hearing the story, Mark, from you, is that there's these moments of defeat followed by these moments of victory over the defeat, which feels like the macro version of what military is. Yeah. You had a mission in your brain, and accomplishing the goal was a necessity. Yeah. And so you keep going, you get the doctor who happens to care about the thing you're trying to do, he signs the paper, what happens next?
2: I go back to the recruiter, you know, smiling, you know, another obstacle overcome.
1: Done. Yeah.
2: Risk, reward, and he says, well, now we need an age waiver because of your age, which, you know, I was physically fit.
1: I
2: was
1: working
2: as a chef. I was in good shape. Signs that, and then he says, now I need an affidavit from your wife. It's a dependent waiver that states that you're able to financially support them while you take this on, because Marine boot camp's 3 months. I was going to infantry school. That's another 3 months. So 6 months with no income. They need to show that you can support them. My wife had a job. We had some savings. I moved it back in with her parents.
1: But this is the time where you're also telling her officially
2: so now,
1: that you're doing
2: now
1: this.
2: I have to bring her into this game and what I've accomplished so far. She has no family military experience whatsoever. She can't believe that I'm doing this.
1: Yeah.
2: You know, 3 years after we're married, she said, what are you doing? You know, I said, and I just told her, you know, I started to do this as a young man, and I'm going to be 50 one of these days. We have a family now. I don't want to look back and still be bothered by the fact that I didn't get to do this. So I have a window I think can do it. My job says they'll give me a 6-month leave of absence. I'm going to ask you to move back in with your parents in Newark. But I need this for me.
1: Yeah.
2: And so she wasn't on board with it until, you know, I get the rest of the waivers done. There were a couple of other personal obstacles.
1: Of course. Why not? But you overcame those, of course.
2: They were tough because they involved her. But that was the hardest one to push through, was because it was,
1: sure,
2: it was tough. But, you know, months later, we're standing in Times Square, and I'm waiting for the recruiter to pick me up to take me off to boot camp. And she finally, that's when she said, look, I know this is something you had to do, just, you know.
1: Yeah, well, because I would say this, I assume in that moment, someone feels and sees what you must be feeling at that moment, which is the accomplishment of it. Like, it is going to happen. You are going to go. Because I bet you at some point in your brain, you're also telling yourself, it's not going to happen. Like, I've been told no so many times that even though I keep showing up and running through these walls, that it's not a reality until you're actually on the bus going.
2: Correct.
1: Yeah, that's crazy, man. And so then the other part, the part that ties you to 9/11, so you wind up being a part of our a military. You're a Marine. You're doing your, what is it, how many weeks a year and how many?
2: You do a couple of weeks every year, active duty, and you do a weekend a month generally, and we did a lot of live fire training and things like that. We didn't waste the time, I'll say that, about the Marine Reserve.
1: That's awesome.
2: We spent our money well.
1: There you go. So you're a reserve, and then you're working again as a chef, and 9/11 happens. Can you tell me that?
2: Yeah, I had gone into the corporate dining part of it shortly after I got back from infantry school, and decided that, you know, I didn't want to work weekends for the rest of my life. So the corporate dining in the city, and in many places you work a Monday through Friday, and it's either a business building or a school. And this was in the financial world, working at the Travelers Building a few blocks north of the Trade Center on 9/11. I commuted through there every day. By this time, we had bought a house in New Jersey, and down in Union County. And so I'd take the train to Newark, take the path into the Trade Center, and walk the few blocks to work.
1: Wow.
2: Beautiful day. Remember it well. And didn't see the first plane hit. And as I told you earlier, we thought it was an accident. And then standing there with all the people that I work with, watching people jump from the North Tower when the second plane hit from the other side. So we never saw it coming. We just faced up at this huge fireball.
1: You had told me off the air, and you had even sent me a picture of a friend of yours who wound up being one of the firefighters that was first inside of the North Tower.
2: Sean Talon was a corporal in our unit, weapons company, 2nd Battalion, 25th Marines. He was a corporal in the anti-armor platoon. And first-generation Irish immigrant, Irish-American immigrant. His parents came over on the boat, as they like to say. Had been an EMT, was in our reserve unit, and had recently joined the fire department and was real close to the end of his probationary period. He was stationed across the street at Ladder 10, the 10 house, they call it. They were literally the first people on scene, being across the street.
1: Wow.
2: The picture I sent you is the last known photo of him alive, as they're in the lobby of the North Tower, getting ready to go up the stairs. So,
1: all right, we have another break coming up in just about 2 minutes. I don't want to let you go yet. I feel like I keep telling you you can leave, and then I want to chat with you a little bit longer because we have one more segment after the break coming up. But there will be a reunion that's happening in New York City that is to honor James Talon, correct?
2: Sean Talon.
1: Sean
2: yes.
1: Talon, excuse me.
2: Yeah.
1: Tell me a little bit about that reunion again.
2: So we're doing it next Friday down near the site at a pub down there. Actually, it's the only space we could really get, but there's about 60 Marines and their family that are going to come memorialize Sean Talon, who perished in the North Tower with five of his buds.
1: Wow.
2: And then celebrate the fact that the rest of us are still here to tell the story.
1: Yeah. Real quick, before we do take that break, I want you to tell me the importance of remembering those we lost. As part of the military, I think that that's one of the core aspects of what anyone that served and lost someone talks about. Why is it so important to remember those that are lost?
2: Because that's all they have left, is what we do for them. You know, there's a young lady that's going to be there. There's the niece of Sean Talon's niece is going to be there next week. She never met him.
1: Wow.
2: And she'll hear the story.
1: Yeah, she'll hear a bunch of the stories. Probably some of the fun ones and some of the embarrassing ones from the people that know him best. All right, we got to take another break. After the break, we will conclude the story with our veteran. As I said on a radio station that I work at in Houston, I typically do this every Friday at the tail end of my show. I call it Veteran Voices, and I talk to veterans about anything they want to talk about, and just so happen to be sitting across from Mark today and thought that it might be fun to have him on a Chad show as well. So we'll finish his story, how he winds up in Iraq a week after the attack on our country. This is Craig Collins filling in on the Chad Benson Show.
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14: All right, let's see here. Derringer, a couple old Colts. It says a Glock. What's that, Harvey? You can't read the clock. Well, you dumb bunny, I said Glock, not clock. Folks, I'm going through my old shooting irons here, looking to see what I might be able to sell down at the Indy 1500's Big Gun and Knife Show down at the State Fairgrounds this weekend. Let's see now, where was I? Oh yeah, Ruger, another Glock. What do you mean, what's a Glock? Now, Harvey, you know what a... What do you mean all guns look the same? Harvey, come here. Now, pick up that shotgun there. All right, now pick up the Glock there. Now, see, now can't you tell the difference? Now, Harvey, be careful. That gun is... excuse me, folks. I think I need to take old Harvey to the eye doctor. Looks like he's come down with a case of glaucoma.
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1: This is the Chad Benson Show. My name is Craig Collins filling in. I am sitting across from Marine veteran Mark Davis. Once a Marine, always a Marine. By the way, I've learned that lesson multiple times.
2: That's right.
1: From my own family. I've called one of my family members who was a two-star general a former Marine, and he almost slapped me across the face. We were talking about your military experience, your desire to serve, even after multiple doors were shut on you and your inevitability of doing so, and then living in New York during 9/11 and seeing the terrorist attack on our country. And then the last part of your story, and I'll let you tell it, you wind up in Iraq 1 week after that attack happens as someone that was part of our military reserve and was destined to be a part of our military that winds up being deployed to a conflict. So go ahead from there.
2: Yeah, thank you, Craig. After 9/11, we were activated on the war on terror 2002 and spent the year on active duty in Camp Lejeune, thinking we were going to go to Afghanistan and, you know, get some payback for what was done to us. I mean, that was the resolve. Didn't happen for us, for our unit, and they sent us home at Christmas, but they said, don't unpack. And then a couple of months later, we were received orders, redeployed, and instead of going to Afghanistan, we went to Iraq.
1: Wow.
2: And so, yeah, we were there. It started in March or late March, and we were there the first week of April.
1: Wow. And you said that even during that time that you're there, even though maybe combat wasn't as significant in the areas you were in, that a week after you left, was it a week or how long after?
2: I think it was a couple of weeks.
1: Okay.
2: Yeah, it wasn't very long. So it was, we weren't in a heavy combat area. Nasiriyah was, they did see its share, but it was right the week before we got there. And we spent our time just kind of cleaning up the bad guys and got shot at, you know, and that kind of thing. But we didn't lose anybody, fortunately. I guess they were afraid of us. We were told that, you know, the Iraqis had a thing that if you wanted to join the Marines, you had to kill a family member or cut a finger off. There was
1: wow.
2: All kinds of stories. So we got attacked a couple of times at the place we were in, the building, but nothing serious. We left. We were relieved by the Carabinieri, the Italian army. And shortly after we left, one of the buildings that one of our platoons was staying in, somebody drove a truck bomb in there and killed, I think, 21 of them.
1: Wow, which is, I think you told me off the air,
2: their largest loss of life since World War II.
1: For the Italian military. So the whole story now, because we only have about a minute left till we got to take a break, and I'm not going to make you keep staying. Thank you so much, Mark, for being a part of both of the shows that I did today, the national one and my local one in Houston.
2: Thanks for having me. Yeah.
1: You're welcome. But all of that, when you look back on all of that, I imagine you changed nothing.
2: Nothing.
1: Okay. And tell me the reason why. Why it was so important to you to have done all that in your life?
2: It was something I knew I needed for me. It's something I could my sons could be proud of.
1: Yeah, I get it, man. And I can't thank you enough. One, for telling the story here today, but also for your military service to our country.
2: Thank you. It was a privilege.
1: Yep. Once again, you will be going to a memorial in New York next week. Can you say the name of the veteran that we lost?
2: Corporal Sean Talon. USMC and Ladder 10 Fire Department of New York.
1: Yep, on 9/11 in the North Tower within a few minutes of the attack that happens there.
2: Yeah.
1: Okay, all right. Well, thank you very much. Mark Davis, awesome. Talk to you again soon. Quick break, a lot more. Craig Collins filling in on the Chad Benson Show.
2: Thank you.

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8: Seeking to limit mail-in voting during the midterms until September 10th. The Trump administration has already appealed the temporary restraining order. This latest order will also likely be appealed. Despite rising gas and flight prices, Americans aren't letting that affect them this Labor Day weekend.
9: Through Monday, the TSA expects to screen 10.1 million passengers, just short of last year's busier-than-usual Labor Day weekend, which reached nearly 10.4 million. If you're driving, you can expect to pay about 94 cents more per gallon than you would have the Friday before Labor Day last year.
8: Fox's Jonathan Sarri. AAA is predicting a slight increase in highway traffic compared to last year, with just over 39 million Americans traveling by car for the holiday weekend. 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
21: 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I'm Jake McDaniel. Here's what's trending this hour. The price of diesel should concern everyone, not just the people putting it in their trucks. Ryan Hedrick explained.
22: Saad Yazid runs an Indianapolis shipping company. He says diesel prices are so high that even his discounted fuel rates are making some deliveries too expensive to run.
23: Try to settle the difference. Like if I'm charging $2.50 a mile, which is what I charged when diesel was $3.51 a gallon, I need to charge about $3.50 a mile just to get to that same level of earning.
22: Diesel prices averaged $5.85 a gallon nationwide Friday. Prices have risen as the war with Iran continues to disrupt the global fuel supply.
21: Some slightly cooler temperatures are starting on Saturday in Indiana. For this weekend, temps are expected to be in the high 80s, but it's better than what the first week of September brought.
24: We're definitely going to see some relief here soon. That might come in the form of showers and thunderstorms and then a cold front. As I said, most people won't see a shower or thunderstorm. It looks to be fairly scattered.
21: And it's right back to extreme heat after Sunday. National Weather Service forecaster Matt Eckhoff says high temperatures will be back in the 90s around Tuesday or Wednesday. And a Hamilton Southeastern teacher and her students are going to an Indianapolis Colts game. Teacher Megan Davis is a Colts fan and taught for 4 years. That's the same number of years wide receiver Alec Pierce has played for the team. Davis met him on a night out, and Colts take on the Ravens on September 13th. On the level, on the go, and on WIBC.com. And now the forecast from the American Standard Cooling Weather Center.
25: Scattered showers and thunderstorms possible Saturday afternoon. Mostly sunny, highs in the mid-90s, feels like temperatures in the triple digits. Will be dry, sunny, and comfortable, however, on Sunday. I'm Fox 59 meteorologist Kendall Wilson for 93 WIBC.
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1: This is the Chad Benson Show. My name is Craig Collins, filling in. Thank you to Mark Davis, military veteran, Marine. Once a Marine, always a Marine. And a guy that told me as he's walking out of the building that one of the stories about Iraq that never gets told is the amount of cleanup that they did for guys like him that didn't see he got shot at. I liked how he said that in the interview I just did in the last half hour, like it was no big deal. He's like, yeah, we got shot at, whatever. But he didn't wind up in as strong of day-to-day conflict as maybe others that served in that conflict did, or, you know, the action that others saw in that conflict. But he told me that he was removing bombs from schools. That one thing he did do, because of the horrible dirtbag of people that were there and the things that they were doing, is he was proud of himself that he removed a whole lot of bombs from a whole lot of schools. And he definitely deserves to be proud of himself for that, because that's a disgusting thing to also wind up having to do as part of our military. But darn it, 9/11 is the anniversary of it is coming up in about a week. And I once again just want to thank that veteran for making some time and having a conversation on the show. All right. There are other things to talk about today. I will tell you the truth. I don't know how to say this in a different way, like a more eloquent way. So I'm just going to say it matter of fact. I have no idea what the hell is going on in the Lindsey Clancy case, because the woman killed her kids. There's no part of me thinks that there's any excuse for that. And I think that most rational people agree with that statement. For some reason, most of the jurors in this case seem to think that temporary insanity, postpartum depression stuff all makes sense. And that a mother who killed her children and then contemplated or attempted suicide is someone that doesn't deserve to go to jail. I did see this go viral. This is the defense attorney trying to get one of the only rational people that seems to be on this jury kicked off of the jury so that they can come back with the not guilty verdict. And I have seen from some people that that is the expectation. But I do want to play this. And I am praying for a continued holdout, that a juror keeps refusing to go along with everyone else and understands that killing your children is bad. I say that not even as a joke. Like, I want to try to find some way to have levity within the disgustingness of this conversation. And part of me even doesn't want to talk about this story all that much because of how ridiculous some of the opinions are. But here we go. This is Lindsey Clancy's attorney trying to say that a juror who thinks she's guilty shouldn't be allowed to stay on the jury. If we actually get this to play, here we go.
2: Their oath and how they should apply their oath. In other words, if it's personal to this individual, which I believe it is, based on the first question that you had, and I have never seen a situation like this where a foreperson on the jury is so courageous as to speak on behalf of 11 jurors and indicate that juror number, which I will not mention, and I quote, has made statements acknowledging doubt, but refuses to apply it to the verdict as the law states. Clearly, Judge, we have a person who, under their oath, stood in front of you yesterday when you did the individual voir dire, and according to this information, under oath, looked you in the eye and lied. That juror told you that he would be able to apply the law to the facts as you asked them, and based on...
1: Look, I got to be honest. I'm going to jump in, and I'm going to say something that I almost never would say in almost any situation, and predominantly believe the opposite to be true. So I guess I'm admitting going in to what I'm about to say that it's somewhat hypocritical of me to say it, but I don't even really care about the legalese of how someone can say that she's innocent when she's obviously guilty of something horrific. I don't care. I don't think that our society is one that should ever act in a way that allows this sort of stuff. And I'll be honest, because I had a few conversations with other media guys who are covering the story, too, or media people. One a media lady who's covering this. And there's almost a version of ridiculous sexist rhetoric that comes out in some of this, because some people are acting as though this is just a normal part of being a woman, is that you could go crazy enough to kill your kids. And it seems to be ridiculous to all the people who don't do that for them to say that, well, you know, you might have. I didn't know I had to thank my mom when I got home, you know, when next time I go visit her, she doesn't live where I do, that she didn't haul off and kill me at some point. It's just, it's insane to me. And maybe I'll say one last thing about this topic, too, and then I will move on because I don't really want to talk about it. Maybe a part of this is not being willing to really watch the whole court case, because by and large, I would tell you, if you want to have a strong opinion about something, you got to make sure to consume all of the media that exists about it. Like, you're actually hypocritical. I'm admitting it again to not do it. But I just knew I couldn't sit through this one. I knew I couldn't pay attention to every moment of a lady killed her kids and somehow she's supposed to be innocent of a crime, because it just makes no sense. It feels devoid of who we're supposed to be as people and who we're supposed to be as a society. And I know insanity is a real thing, by the way, I'm aware. And I know that the claim that this is temporary insanity due to postpartum depression might even be uniquely emotionally convincing to some people out there. But it just seems to me to be an extension of a lot of the things I hate most about our society right now, about the ability to turn a mean, crappy, violent, dangerous person into a victim. Because this is not the only one. You can talk about the person that killed Charlie Kirk, that people are for some reason cheering for, which is ridiculous, and I don't usually like to say the names of these individuals. You can talk about the guy, and I know a lot of them are well-known names, like Luigi Mangione, who shot and killed someone, and just the amount of individuals who are like, yeah, but he's really the victim. She's really the victim. The murderer is really the person. Like, isn't there a bar or some line that we don't cross in our society where not everybody can somehow be the victim? Some people are, in fact, terrible, awful people outside of course, conservatives, who are awful and terrible all the time to a lot of people that talk about these topics, and how somehow all these other people aren't. All right, I do want to move on. I thought this was interesting. Lower the rate or I'll stop trading with countries with which we have a deficit was a threat that President Trump made on Truth Social and on social media, because it seems as though there's, I think, people contemplating in the Fed to actually raise interest rates, which makes no sense. I think I have a little bit of audio to go with this story.
0: Meeting, and we're hitting, hold on to your seats, folks. Non-farm payrolls for the month of August up 162K.
1: Yeah!
0: That's good.
1: 162,000.
0: That's basically three times what expectations are. Now, here's the fly in the ointment. The two-month net revision is minus 103,000 last month. It's plus 55,000.
1: It's even better now. We're doing even better than we thought we were doing. There's no fly in the ointment, actually. It's the opposite. I love everything about any sort of report that says the economy is doing well, the underlying aspects of it. Whether you or I walk around feeling like our money is going as far as it's supposed to go is different than saying whether or not some of these underlying metrics actually do look good. But lowering the interest rate would be incredibly valuable to a whole lot of us. The Federal Reserve is contemplating not doing that, and as I said, maybe even doing the opposite because of inflation that we're still trying to get under control. And it just seems like a horrible decision that you just can't keep making too, because it's barreling us more and more in the direction we shouldn't be going, and they're couching it in an excuse that they really shouldn't be using. I also have audio of Scott Bessent, who was talking about a few different things, including a Turkish bank and Iran. I do want to play a little bit of this audio. I know people are celebrating the side of Scott Bessent that maybe people didn't know existed when he first took on his role, that as he becomes more and more candid in some of these interviews, they're learning is definitely a part of who this guy is.
3: Unfortunately, there was a branch of an Egyptian bank in Dubai that had funneled more than $1.8 billion to the regime, and we used a Patriot Act authority that we had not used before, and we are shutting them down. We did not sanction them because we did not want to go back to the Egyptian parent, but everyone should expect that we know who you are, you know who you are, and we are probably going to announce a bank sanction this week, and we will announce one the week after. We are speaking to our allies here who have all come forward, and we have had a great show of support, whether it's from the EU, the ECB, the UK, the UAE, the Bahrainians. So we have seen great support around the world, and we have zero tolerance. We are going to economically asphyxiate this regime, and as President Trump said, the reason the MOU did not work, they were not ready for a deal. My job is to make sure that they want to have a deal.
1: And that they need to have a deal, that they're desperate for a deal, that they come crawling back to us, this being Iran, and says, we're so sorry that we've been liars and terrible people this entire time, and we have to take it back. I do think you probably have to kill the leadership again. I think that that's something that has happened a couple times and has to keep happening, unfortunately, because there are people that don't give a crap about anyone but themselves. And if they're still doing okay, they'll go ahead and let the whole rest of the country go even further down the toilet that it's already gone. But I do think this is the right approach now. I do agree with anyone that says making things economically more and more difficult, blockades and whatnot, in Iran is the avenue to eventually get them to relent in any of their denial of the world that we're in. And at the end of the day, I'll say this about this conflict, because I think it's important, especially with how far we are into it now. When it resolves, because it will, it won't go forever. This will inevitably resolve. The agreement we'll get, the promises we'll get, and the ability to make sure that Iran follows the rules that we set, I believe will demonstrate to many people the value of the fight itself. I believe that when you finally get to the end point, you'll be able to say, all right, I knew why this happened. All right, we got to take a break. A lot coming up. Thrilled to be with you as always. This is Craig Collins filling in on the Chad Benson Show.
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5: This is The Chad Benson Show. My name is Craig Collins, filling in. Thrilled to be with you. A bunch of stuff out there to talk about. Did Dad Sneeze Loud is an actual debate happening on the internet that I found hilarious. And then also the boyfriend test. Women are giving guys a test to see if they're idiots or not. So two things where the internet is criticizing men because the internet is one to do that. Deciding which is better. Let's do the women that are giving their partners an illiterate boyfriend test to make sure that they're not dummies. Apparently, a big part of this test is just to have a guy pronounce a word. So you write a word on a piece of paper, you type it out, you hand it across to him, and you see if he says hyperbole correct or cynicism correct, or if he looks at that word and he goes, oh, I don't know about that. Is that hyperbole? And if I guess he gets enough of these ones wrong, you break up with him? I'm not sure what it might be, but this is pretty funny to me. Hors d'oeuvres was also on the list of things they want to make sure someone can pronounce correctly. Epitome, I don't know, there's just so many words here. And I'll tell you this, because I know a lot of people, and I've been someone who's done this before too, who occasionally, even if you've read a word a bunch of times, you've never heard anybody say it. So maybe you're completely unfamiliar with it, or maybe you actually are familiar, but not in a spoken sense, and you might get a tad confident. There might be an occasional word that you mispronounce, or at least misuse. I don't know if that's a demonstration that you're a moron. I think you got to misuse a whole lot of words or mispronounce a whole lot of words to then be confirmed as an idiot. I'm not sure. I'm not exactly the grammar police like some other people I know who do radio broadcasting, not judging, just saying. More because I was better at math than English when I was in school. So, I think that some of these ladies need to give their boyfriends a tad more than one or two words to jump to whatever conclusion they're trying to jump to. The other story out there quickly, and maybe I'll get back to that boyfriend test because a lot of it's pretty funny the more I look into that topic and the crazy things that are happening. And honestly, let me say this, actually. I'll save the dad's sneeze loud for later. I do think a lot of women, this is going to be sexist and judgmental, so I'm glad that we're almost out of time so that at least in this segment I can't get in more trouble. I think a lot of women think they're a bigger prize than they are. Not saying that all women aren't a prize. I'm not saying I'm very lucky to be with my wife. My wife was a prize, and I'm happy I won. But there are some ladies out there who might be handing the boyfriend test to a guy on, say, a first or second date that might think a little too highly of themselves. Because there is a scenario where even if you can get all the words right, all the answers correct, and prove you're not an idiot, you might not want to stay in this relationship. You might want to walk away and be done, because this person is going to be horrible to deal with in every sense of the word, in every variety of how that would go. And tests are not done after you pass the first one. I've found that for any woman that wants to test you, they test you a lot. And they predetermined that you're going to fail. And there's not a lot of ways to get around that. But I just love the fact that it's out there and it's a thing. And some guys are dumb. So some men, some women, some everybody. Are not the most intelligent people, and maybe outing some of them isn't completely bad. But by and large, I bah humbug the illiterate test for the girl toward the guy and say that she's not the prize she thinks she is. A quick break. I'm thrilled that I'm hitting a break. Craig Collins filling in on the Chad Benson Show.

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1: 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Dr. Martin Luther King Jr. dreamed of a nation where his children would be judged not by the color of their skin, but by the content of their character. 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America is strongest when united, not divided. 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
6: All right, let's see here. At Derringer, a couple old Colts. It says a Glock. What's that, Harvey? You can't read the clock. Well, you dumb bunny, I said Glock, not clock. Folks, I'm going through my old shooting irons here, looking to see what I might be able to sell down at the Indy 1500's Big Gun and Knife Show down at the State Fairgrounds this weekend. Let's see now, where was I? Oh yeah, Ruger, another Glock. What do you mean, what's a Glock? Now, Harvey, you know what a... What do you mean all guns look the same? Harvey, come here. Now, pick up that shotgun there. All right, now pick up the Glock there. Now, see, now can't you tell the difference? Now, Harvey, be careful. That gun is... excuse me, folks. I think I need to take old Harvey to the eye doctor. Looks like he's come down with a case of glaucoma.
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1: This is The Chad Benson Show. My name is Craig Collins, filling in. Thrilled to be with you. So much stuff out there to talk about. Let's talk about this, though. I do like to keep playing stuff that says the economy, our society, is doing better than you think it is. I do understand that some people are going to, by and large, reject this if your own individual life still is not going the way you want it to go through whatever fault, whether it's your own or somebody else's. It might be your own. I'm not saying it is. It might be. But anyway, it's also sometimes not. I do think this is interesting that 90,000 people are now working in manufacturing gigs, building factories, all kinds of things, because that boom is coming back to the United States. This is a win we deserve to talk about, at least occasionally. Here we go.
2: Smoothing through the ups and downs, one of the things that you could say is that after this month, with this really blockbuster skyrocketing number, we've now created about, more than a million jobs since President Trump took office. And we've done that while we've been tightening up the border, and we've also been reducing federal government workers by a little less than 400,000 workers. And so if you look at the job creation that we're seeing now, 162,000, and add in those factors, then you can understand why everybody was so amazed when this number came out. You know, the thing that struck me the most is that in Bloomberg, they have 77 people that forecast the number so that markets can get ready for what's going to happen.
3: Right.
2: And this number was way higher than all 77 forecasts by a lot. And it shows, I think, that the either we've got a temporary blip, you know, that's what economists always have to be open to, the idea that something strange happened, that it'll be reversed.
3: Right.
2: Or that economists are going to have to start changing their models to be more like the models we use in the White House that show that the big beautiful bill is causing a capital spending boom, and that's creating jobs, that people, even foreign manufacturers, are onshoring jobs in the U.S., and that's creating jobs and building factories here.
1: This is good. That's what he's saying. I could do the short version of this. I should stand behind Kevin Hassett, the NEC director, when he does these interviews, and just yell, it's good. It's good news. And it's news that apparently the people that want to ignore can't ignore. We do need manufacturing jobs back here. I'll tell you this, because I've been thinking about it a lot. I work at a radio station that I've mentioned several times on this show that needed an update on its website and its app. And AI technology, plus me and a little bit of what I knew, made it possible to do all that myself. I'm the APD of the station, too. So they're like, hey, we need an app update. We need this updated. And I got it done. So the amount of jobs that I see in the future being taken over by artificial intelligence is terrifying. And I know that at the ground level of what I did and what I couldn't have done, say, a few years ago without AI filling in some gaps for me. Now, granted, I do think right now there are a lot of people that would say that AI couldn't fully take over my gig, like that there's a lot that it can't do and some things that it can do. But I do think that some of that's going to change. And I know manufacturing has its own automation process that's a problem, but we just need to create jobs in all industries and all fields here in this country so that some of it survives the inevitable artificial intelligence takeover and then the, you know, version of Terminator 2 that might be coming to our society, because it's just so incredible. And I'm guessing you're someone who might even experience this at your job, too. The amount of things that shouldn't be as easy as they are to do now, and you worry they're going to get even easier. And so I think that there's that long-term version of sustainable protection to our country, to our society, to the job market within the United States, to have as many things as possible be fully created here so that potentially some jobs are a part of that. And again, I do see the AI apocalypse as inevitably coming, and I'm terrified of it. But I think the quote is that I embrace our robot overlords so that they, you know, treat me favorably. That's not the exact quote. I don't want to do it. I want to play this audio, too. I think this is interesting. This is a debate on CNN, Abby Phillip and others who are crazy, talking about the executive order on limiting mail-in voting. And I want to explain this before I hit play in the audio for anyone who doesn't understand this. President Trump created an executive order that asked our, you know, our post service to make sure that they're only giving mail-in votes, things that people can fill out and send back as a legitimate vote, to actual U.S. citizens. Like, that's the totality of the order, is, hey, you're the post office. There's some information that you should be able to access, or hopefully people give you access to, that should validate whether or not the place you're leaving this ballot, that again can be filled out and sent back, is actually a place where a legitimate citizen lives. Like, it's not more complicated than that. Stopping the proactive asking of voting from people who may not actually be citizens and or people that have any right to vote in this country or even vote for somebody else. I'm not trying to say that there aren't other avenues to potentially circumvent someone who sends in an illegitimate vote to not actually be capable of, say, casting that vote. But this seems like a pretty good first step. Like, this seems like a better protection mechanism than anything else that something might either intentionally or not so intentionally fall through the cracks. But I digress. Let me let the people on CNN debate what they think is the terribleness of an executive order trying to limit the amount of proactive ballots that go out to people here in this country.
0: This is the country that put a man on the moon. I think we can handle this. I think we're up to the job. And to answer everybody's question, this is about returning to normal. The fact is, the only reason we have the current iteration of mail-in voting that we have is because of the pandemic. And we have not returned to the normalcy levels that we had before the pandemic. Nobody's trying to stop military members from voting. Nobody's trying to stop college students from voting mail-in or seniors or any of it. But the fact is, I think we can all agree, mail-in voting did change after the 2020 pandemic, and it has not returned to... We're not in a pandemic anymore, guys, but why is nobody...
1: Oh, they're all going to get mad at us.
0: So this is about returning to normal.
1: You know what, actually, all the yelling's going to start. They're all going to get mad at the thing that she said, that is Caroline Sunshine, saying that the executive order isn't as bad as you think it is. And I love even the faces. I know this is radio, so you can't see it, but the faces of some of the CNN guests, as she's saying out loud, that changing the rules during the pandemic in ways that didn't really make sense, so we didn't have them to begin with, shouldn't be rules that we then keep after the pandemic is definitely over, which thankfully it's been for a while now. So yes, we are no longer within the COVID pandemic where people can be convinced by government that they can't show up at a ballot place and vote in person. I don't vote early in any capacity. And I know I'm becoming one of the rarer people out there now, because I think less and less people do this. But I like voting on Election Day. I wish that Election Day also allowed us to know who the heck won things. I've made this joke before, and I'll make it again. If the Powerball can tell me by tomorrow morning when I wake up whether or not I have a bajillion dollars, then we can know who won most elections. Like, when I finally buy my Powerball ticket, when it gets over a billion, or 2 billion, whatever the ridiculous numbers are that it gets to now, when I finally splurge there on my $2 shot and I lose, I'm glad that I know immediately. I'm glad that I don't have to wait a few extra days after the drawing, because I'll buy it night of. My wife will be texting me that I got to grab the ticket. I'm glad that that doesn't have a longer period of maybe I am a billionaire. You know, like, you need that Band-Aid ripped off fast. We need the Band-Aid of did my candidate win or lose the election to be ripped off at the same speed as whether or not you've become the latest ridiculously wealthy person in our country. And for some reason, we don't do that. One of the biggest reasons is the mail-in balloting. No one's trying to stop military veterans from voting. Well, the Democrats might, because a lot of them actually vote for Republicans. But that's usually the excuse they use, is like, these people with legitimate reasons to not be able to show up at a balloting place and vote in person. They all need the chance to send it by mail, so then everybody else does. And there is inherent risk to that system. And I'll say this to you, even though I think it's a less popular opinion than it should be, I do consider, say, 5 ballots being dropped off at somebody's house because they have kids, but the kids have all left the house, and one person deciding to vote for all 5 people, I consider that fraud. There are people who say that that's completely undetectable and would never be considered fraud. But I think that if mom decides to vote for everybody in the family and get all the ballots at the house and send them all off, that that's a version of something we shouldn't have in our society. And every time I use that example, however obscure it might be to some, the reaction I usually get is, oh, that doesn't happen. Or some version of, yeah, but who cares about that? I do, because there's a good chance that even if those family members may have voted the same way as the person who filled out all the ballots and sent them back for them, they might have been too lazy to do it. They might not have actually voted because they didn't care enough. Because when you were 20-something, you might not have cared enough to vote in these elections, and I would rather someone not vote than have someone else vote for them. I imagine you feel the same way. That's one of several things that feels like a byproduct of trying to pull back the amount of ballots that just go out that aren't even, you know, or the proactively seeking of mail-in balloting. I would rather encourage most of the people in this country to show up on Election Day and to vote on Election Day, again, so we also can know the outcome of the election. I wonder if people were promised that if they do it, you know, and if more organizations would give people extra time off in order to do it. If we were all told that we'll fix the problem of not knowing who won an election for multiple weeks, if we're all allowed to vote on Election Day, I wonder if that would be enough of a carrot. I doubt it would be, and the Democrats would tell you that it was racist and sexist and some other thing, because it would have to be that stuff in order for them to say that you can't support it. But what if we did? What if we said, hey, it's a holiday now, everybody gets the day off, we all show up and vote, and then we all know who won at the end of that thing? What if that happened? How much happier would we be in this society? I think I'd be, well, personally, I quite a bit happier. So it's really, this is really just about me. One last thing, and I want to get to this more in just a bit. It is sillier. I can't help it. I find it very funny. Do dads sneeze loudly is a real debate being asked on the internet. Experts are weighing in. I don't know what their expertise actually is on social media. And many people are being reminded of Community and some of the sneezing commentary that existed on that TV show. So here's a little bit of that.
3: An array of masculine sneezes asserted dominance. You know, like the explosive shock the room and the silent sneeze, because I'm in control.
1: Correct.
3: You could even use a sneeze to drive home a point. Like, I think the Cubs are going to win it all this year.
1: Chevy Chase on Community talking about how you use your sneeze. The reason I find this so funny, and as I said, I'll probably talk about it more after taking a break, is my wife accuses me of this. See, she accuses me of sneezing and coughing intentionally loud. And I promise I don't. I tell her every single time she says it, I am not doing it on purpose. I just can't control my masculinity. I just can't stop myself from the noises that happen. I actually am also a guy that grunts in the shower now. I don't know when that happens. This is a weird rant, and I'll say it again just before I get saved by my own commercial break. I don't know when in your life, and maybe it's mostly just us guys, that at some point you grunt in the shower. Like, I don't think it happens early on. I don't remember doing it as a kid. I don't remember ever really doing it in my 20s. But now, as a 40-year-old man, getting into the shower causes a grunt. And then anything I do to use, you know, soap or a rag or something on any portion of my body where any amount of movement needs to happen, in those moments, I need to make sure to grunt. And I probably am making sure to grunt so that everybody outside of the bathroom knows I haven't tripped and fallen, and I'm potentially dead. And so I don't know what it is, but something about me takes over, and that has to happen. The same might be true in the world of loud sneezes and or loud coughs. And I'm saying this completely honestly. I'm not even actually exaggerating the ridiculousness to which the sounds are that I'm. I should probably record myself and play it on the radio someday, because the wife thinks that would be the funniest and worst segment of my career. But all right, we'll take a break. We'll debate whether or not the experts actually agree that Pop sneezes louder than anybody else. And we'll talk about some other silly stuff. Thrilled to be with you. Craig Collins filling in on The Chad Benson Show.
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6: This is The Chad Benson Show. My name is Craig Collins, filling in. Thrilled to be with you just before the Labor Day holiday. I saw a story about the hardest working states, which state has the hardest working people in it. And I do think a couple people got real hosed. The most hosed was Alaska, because they came in at third. And anybody that's actually in Alaska that works there, and I don't think very many people choose to live there. I think you get some sort of job that has to be done in Alaska, and that's why you're there. Like, that's hard. It's not just hard because of whatever your gig is. It's hard because of where you live. So I feel like that should have been higher on the list than South or North Dakota, which came in at one or two. But also Texas, where I currently live, feels like it got hosed. We came in at number seven on the list of hardest working places, and that's all I'll tell you from the and I've only been living here like a year and a half. I'm not a real Texan, according to the people that I talk to every day on the radio show I do in Houston. I'm not real. I'm still fake. But anyway, they would tell you that that's completely untrue. I did like that California came in at 44 of the hardest working states, because that feels about appropriate. 43 was New York. And even though the city people would tell you that that's the hardest place to make it, only because of how ridiculously expensive stuff is. Not necessarily because of how hard the actual work that you're doing is. But I thought that was interesting. And Illinois came in at 40. I used to live in Chicago, and come on, let's be honest, people. You know what you're doing there. But anyway, the hardest working states to live in, my big takeaway is that predominantly Alaska was the place that got treated the absolute worst. Now, I also saw this story out of Florida that I liked. Quickly, before we get out of here, because I think this is just about over, so I'll play the audio next time I'm in. Who knows when that'll be. But two Florida teens created an app called Pizza for a Purpose. It aims to fight food struggles that people have by asking someone philanthropic in a community to donate a pizza that gets sent to a place where people need food. I think this is great. I actually very much will tell people that I think the solution to several problems where the government is involved and failing is actually pulling the government totally out of those situations and watching humanity help other humans, because the philanthropic people would step up, they would help, and they'd choose to do it, and no one would waste their money. Well, who knows? You'd at least hope that people wouldn't waste their money along that process, compared to the government definitely wasting and probably stealing a whole lot of your money while they claim that they're fixing a problem. But these two teens did something that I thought was pretty cool, and apparently it's available in more and more places. All right, that's it. That's the show. Enjoy the holiday weekend, everybody. The extra day off, hopefully, for everyone. My name is Craig Collins. Who knows when I fill in again? I'm probably fired on The Chad Benson Show.
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1: The UN Security Council for failure to comply with obligations to declare all its nuclear material and allow inspections. The FBI is investigating a massive data breach that's exposed millions of driver's licenses to identity theft and scams on the dark web.
2: A hacker linked to identity theft that calls itself Nexus claims to have more than 153 million driver's licenses from people in the U.S. and Canada, along with millions of other identity documents. The data may have been stolen from idscan.net, a Louisiana-based identity verification company whose technology is used by businesses specializing in car rentals, retail, finance, and entertainment.
1: Fox's Jennifer Griffin in Washington. The Labor Department says employers added 162,000 jobs last month. 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
4: Diesel prices risen. I'm Jake McDaniel. Here's what's trending this hour. Higher diesel prices are increasing costs for Indianapolis trucking companies. Midwest Urban Logistics owner Saad Yazid says fuel has become a major expense for his business.
5: It costs more to fuel my truck than to pay my drivers. I'm spending around $3,000 a week on diesel, and that's to operate about three box trucks, which are all diesels. So I'm spending to fill up at the pump now, it's $500.
4: Diesel prices hit a record Friday, averaging $5.85 a gallon nationwide. The increase comes as the six-month war with Iran continues to disrupt the global fuel supply. Brownsburg town leaders approved a wheel tax in a designated outdoor refreshment area, or DORA, during Thursday's town council meeting. The DORA will cover part of downtown Brownsburg, letting people carry open alcoholic drinks within the designated area. The council also approved a $25 wheel tax and a $25 vehicle excise tax, which intend to help the town qualify for state funding through Indiana's Community Crossings Road program. And labor unions taking over downtown Indianapolis Saturday for a day of music, food, and family fun. Terry Stacy reports.
6: Indy Labor Fest is Saturday at Bicentennial Plaza at Cambridge Fieldhouse.
7: What we're going to have is a lot of different labor unions there, and we want to show what we represent here in the central part of the state.
6: It's free, says Jacob Watkins. Food and a kids zone, boomer, and live music from noon to 6.
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8: Scattered showers and thunderstorms possible Saturday afternoon. Mostly sunny, highs in the mid-90s, feels like temperatures in the triple digits. Will be dry, sunny, and comfortable, however, on Sunday. I'm Fox 59 meteorologist Kendall Wilson for 93 WIBC.
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6: This is The Dana Show. My name is Craig Collins, filling in. Thrilled to be with you. A bunch of stuff out there to talk about. I do hate part of what's viral right now on social media, and I know Dana does this a lot, where you get to know that this is happening like live to some places and recorded in other places, because I'm going to reference something where I don't know the end outcome yet, although I'm sure we'll talk about it once it's officially over. But in a shock to no one is part of the way that some are describing this on social media. The judge in the Lindsey Clancy case has given the Massachusetts Supreme Court an hour to remove a loan judge. I think this happened about half an hour ago or so, that has been blocking a total acquittal. A woman killed her kids. Very simplistically, that's a thing that happened. And then a lot of people want to claim as though something else is at play here that makes that make sense and makes that okay, even though there's no version of that that's even remotely close to okay. And our society needs to punish people who do things this horribly wrong. You need to punish people so that somebody else doesn't do it and then claim the same thing. If postpartum depression insanity is allowed as a basic defense here, then you could have a whole lot more of other people doing horrible things and being like, yeah, but I was crazy the same way that Lindsey Clancy was. But nonetheless, here is the courtroom from, I think, about 40 minutes or so ago when they said they were going to wait an hour to decide whether or not the mistrial is legitimately going to take place. It is currently on hold. Here we go.
7: Trying to find out what it is that you're asking for.
8: What
7: that's
8: I'm asking
7: all.
8: For is time to file a single right. justice appeal for this right. travesty. That's what I'm asking for.
7: So you're asking for an emergency stay at this point?
8: Yes. And the jurors don't have to come back tomorrow. They can be told that they don't even have to come back if I lose the motion. But if I win the motion, then obviously they would have to come back Tuesday.
7: If you want to go up and petition to the SJC for a stay, I'll give you an hour before we bring the jury back down. I think you could, it's just a request for the stay of the declaration of the mistrial. So I'll hold off for an hour.
6: Yeah, I'll give you an hour. I'm not giving you any more time. An hour alone seems to be ridiculous. I think actually a little bit later. I might be a little bit behind on this because I have another piece of audio that maybe the mistrial has already happened. Here we go.
8: Goes on further, and I quote, Rule 27D also permits the judge to poll the jury when a verdict is returned and before the verdict is recorded. However, a judge is not required to accept a partial verdict before declaring a mistrial. So I'm asking that the court would entertain a poll of the jurors as to whether or not there has been a decision on murder one, murder two, manslaughter, anything like that. And if that's the case, then I certainly would argue that double jeopardy is attached and those judges cannot be prosecuted again.
7: All right. Carmel?
9: I would object to that, Your Honor. We'd go into the deliberations. I think we're in a different scenario here than the Reed case, where I believe in that case they did reach a verdict on certain charges and not on others. I think here where we've had a jury who's been deliberating for 6.5 days.
6: Yeah, that's a lot of time.
9: Come back on multiple occasions saying that they're deadlocked, who've been given to me. I don't think anything else is required at this point other than the declaration of a mistrial, unfortunately.
7: Over the defendant's objection, I'm going to declare a mistrial at this point.
6: Yeah, that makes sense. That makes a whole lot of sense. But again, that happened, and then I think a little bit after, because I'm just trying to get my timelines right here, the second statement happens. Yes, one happened at about 11:30 Eastern time, and then the other one happened at about 11:33, where they are giving an hour. So I think we're still in that window right now, where potentially someone could come back and say something else. But the mistrial was declared, and it's just kind of ridiculous. Now, I do agree with producer Steven. I was talking to him before the show that the likelihood of a mistrial is incredibly, incredibly high here if it's not actually officially declared because of some one-hour waiting period kind of thing that's dumb. Because, come on, like, let's be honest. Unless somehow, some way, someone comes back and says what they do. But here's the part that really does matter to me, is that thank God it's not a total acquittal. If it's a mistrial, then there's going to be a retrial. Some other things are going to happen, and hopefully more sane people wind up on a jury that can tell that killing your kids is bad because there's nothing about it that makes it. I just don't get this story. I don't, honestly. And I hate talking about it, and I'm probably going to move on from it. Part of me, here, I'll tell you this. Darn it, it's the beginning of the show, and I have nowhere to go other than here. Like, I don't know how to move on once I start discussing it, because I don't know how there's a debate. I don't. And you can yell at Dana's social media pages and tell him some stupid fill-in guy is saying dumb stuff if you think the opposite. You can go to my radio pages, at Radio Craig C., or the Craig Collins and Wayne Dolciafino show from KSEV Radio, a Dana affiliate, and check out our stuff there, and then tell me I'm a moron. You can do everything you want. But I just don't know how to transition away from this topic with anything other than there's insanity taking place in our society if you think this woman isn't guilty of a horrific crime. Like, it's just insanity. We're all crazy. She's not crazy. She committed a horrible crime and deserves to be punished for it. But the rest of us, outside of a few smart people like me and Dana, are the exception to the rule. We're all the nuts people. All right, let's move on. And again, I don't know if I'll talk about that again other than to confirm whether or not the mistrial is official when it happens live on this show. Midterm votes are looking for somebody to blame for high gas prices. Peter Ducey asked exactly that question to the Vice President, J.D. Vance, and I thought the answer was pretty interesting. I do think the gas prices will inevitably go down. I think a portion of that is because of the sweet, sweet amount of oil we got from Venezuela, even if it's not going to be ready for use for a bit, even if it takes a couple years to process that here in the great state of Texas and some other places. So it's going to benefit our economy in some ways, or at least the country in certain ways. But I do think inevitably gas prices go down for a variety of reasons. Among them is the delicious amount of Venezuelan oil that will be a part of this country. But here's how J.D. Vance answered the question. I don't think a delicious Venezuelan oil was said in their back and forth.
10: It's almost Labor Day. Labor Day is traditionally the real kickoff for campaign season. Midterm voters are looking for somebody to blame for high prices on things like gas, energy. Why shouldn't they blame Republicans?
11: Well, I'd say a few things. First of all, if you look at how endemic inflation became during the Biden administration, and this is not to cast blame, because I don't really care who's to blame for it. I care about how to fix it, and that's what we've been working to do. So inflation under the last administration
6: hit, by the way, he does care, and it's Biden's fault.
11: A record high of about 9.5%. And it's funny, during the 2024 campaign, the president and I would say, this is the highest inflation in American history. And people would come back and say, no, it's not the highest inflation in American history. It's just the highest inflation in the last 60 or the last 48 years. It's like, well, that's still very, very bad.
6: It's not good.
11: So what happened with that is that when prices get baked in like that, it takes a little bit of time for us to undo some of the damage. Now, you know, We have done a lot of things in order to build upon the great success of the first Trump administration and deliver wins for working people. No taxes on Social Security, no taxes on tips, no taxes on overtime. We've seen $19 trillion of new investment come into the country.
6: That sounds good.
11: But most of that is building new factories and new facilities. Those factories are being built. So if you're a construction worker, that's great. And obviously, we love our construction workers. However, it takes time to build those factories and employ the rest of the workers, and then, of course, to make the stuff that's going to be made at those factories.
6: Get to the
11: so
6: shot at Democrats.
11: My point is that because America's inflation problem wasn't created in a day, it was created by very bad policies of the Biden administration, trillions of dollars of new spending that was going more to fraudsters than it was.
6: He's not getting there. He will get there eventually. I've just got sick of listening. Not that it's a bad answer from J.D. Vance. If you're worried about affordability, how is the Democratic tax increase going to help your life be more affordable? That was something he said at the tail end there. And that's the part that's missing from so many people's discussion on any aspect of this topic. If you tell me that prices are higher than you want them to be, and if you point to the conflict in Iran as one of the places for that, one of the biggest catalysts to things being more expensive than any of us want any of those items to be, how do you remotely believe that Democrats will actually lower those prices? Because two things are very true that Vance says there. First, prices were terrible when Biden was in office, and we weren't fighting terrorists, or at least people who fund terrorists. We were doing something else, something that seemed much worse. We were fighting oil and gas companies. That was one of the biggest things he took on. If I'm to pick between who's my enemy and who's not, I have a fairly obvious choice. I hope you do, too. But even beyond that, if we get into a situation now where Democrats took significant amount of power in a lot of places, what are the odds that they actually bring prices down? When have you ever seen that happen? At least in recent memory, but really in general. When is that something that any of these policies have worked out well for me and you? Just handing more money to the government. Honestly, even what you're seeing in New York. Mamdani is such an interesting example because there's so many terrible things that are occurring in New York because of the policies that he's enacting and will continue to, I think, happen, that eventually the New Yorkers will be like, maybe this was a mistake. Although I will say I'm happy about one thing. In the world of Mamdani, I am happy that people are pushing him not to go to a 9/11 anniversary because he shouldn't be there, mostly because he's the kind of guy who has said things like America deserved it. I'm paraphrasing, but that essentially is the sentiment he shared. And that is ridiculous. You can't be at stuff like that if you believe those sort of things or ever did, even if he claims he doesn't now. And it's offensive to actually watch somebody pretend as though they care when they've so obviously told you that they don't. So I am glad that more pushing toward that not happening because it really shouldn't happen. But I think people should keep paying attention to what goes well and what goes poorly about New York and their, you know, citywide grocery stores and all the other havoc that they cause, and the amount of rich people that keep fleeing that city and that state, because that is the end result of the policies that people are claiming they need in their own community, they need in their own state or city or wherever, at whatever level, because that's really going to solve our problems. Not working so well in the places where they're trying it. All right, quick break. A lot more. Craig Collins filling in on The Dana Show.
5: Our friends that are over at Byrna. So let me tell you something about Byrna. I always carry. I have zero issue using lethal force to protect myself or my loved ones. And I will go to sleep at night like a kitten with a belly full of warm milk after doing so because, you know, FAFO. I also understand that sometimes your options are restricted. Your rights are restricted. Maybe it's because of municipal restrictions or, you know, because we're not communists, we do respect private property. Maybe it's a private property rule. But whatever it is, sometimes you cannot carry in defense of yourself. So what do you do? And this is especially true for college kids that are like 20 years old and maybe they're living in a dorm and they have to walk to class, or maybe they're off campus housing and they got to get to class and they're coming home at night. Whatever it is, you want to make sure that you're protected. 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
0: And now, all of the news you would probably miss. It's time for Dana's Quick Five.
6: That's right. It's time for Quick Five on the Dana Show, D-Lash, Dana Lash Radio, and X. Great ways to stay connected to her and all the awesome stuff that she and producer Steven and everybody does in social media. And I always say this, at Radio Craig C, if you want to see what it's like to do social media without a fancy producer named Steven. That's what I do. Although it's getting a little better, mostly because we launched a morning show in Houston, Texas at KSEV, which I've been promoting heavily on any fill-in work I've been doing. I think it makes the station happy, and KSEV is an affiliate of The Dana Show, so darn it, two birds, one stone. All right, a couple quick things. First, I thought this was kind of funny. A gas station is now one of the best places to get pizza, according to an influencer on social media. Some guy who also claims he's a chef named Andrew Zimmern, that I've never heard of before, said he tried out Casey's Pizza, which is good, but it's good in the world of gas station pizza. I've made this argument here in Texas about Buc-ee's, and I know it's sacrilege to say this in Texas about Buc-ee's because it's a great place. Part of the reason you think it's so great is because it's also a gas station. If it were just a store and not a place where you filled up your tank and also shopped, you'd think that it was still fun, but maybe not this incredible, ridiculous thing that no one else has or sees. I think the same is true about Casey's and pizza. Like, is it better than the pizza you can get at an actual restaurant? No. Is it better than most pizza out there? My answer is also going to be no. But is it delicious compared to most pizza that you get at other gas stations? The answer is profoundly yes. And Buc-ee's is one of the only places where I can buy a bunch of things that normally you cannot purchase at a gas station. I'm talking mostly about the entire wall of gummy, candy. Like, that to me is amazing. Not a thing that exists a lot of places. But I do believe I'm actually going to compare it to something. And this is the top five, and I'm doing a top one so far. My bad. I'll probably fix that in the next segment. I think it's sort of like improv comedy. The stuff that you go to that you think is great, partially because of the nuance of it. Like, improv is funny, but it's not as funny as a stand-up comedian. And we all laugh real hard because we know it's more challenging. We know they're all making it up in the moment. But if it were an actual comedian doing that and we didn't laugh as hard, it'd be because we thought that guy was lazy. The same is true of the restaurant or whatever it is, the food that you get at the gas station. I think that by and large, it's not as good as we think it is because of our brain. One last thing that I find funny, and maybe we'll talk about more in a bit. Does Dad sneeze louder than everybody else? And if so, why? That's something that people are debating on social media. The answer is yes, and it's because we're tired. Men of a certain age do a lot of things louder than they should. I grunt in the shower, darn it, and I'm proud of my grunting in the shower. It makes it easier to get down and clean my feet. Quick break, a lot more. Craig Collins filling in on The Dana Show.
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1: That's right. This is the Dana Show. My name is Craig Collins, filling in at Radio Craig C. If you want to find me out there in social media, if you want to follow someone fancy and awesome that does great things in social media, at D-Lash, Dana Lash Radio, that's a much better place. Either or. Well, actually, both is probably the right decision, and then we can all be envious of how awesome Dana is together. All right, let's do this. CNN, one of many places admitting that the jobs report is way better. I almost wanted to say a bad word there. But it is way the bleep better than people thought it would be, which is a good sign for our economy. It means the president is asking the Fed to lower interest rates because they should have already been lowered, and I'd like them to be lower. But here's a little bit of this story.
2: Well, Omar, we're seeing that this roller coaster job market, it bounced back and raced back to life in a big way last month. And this should ease some of those concerns about the labor market. So the U.S. economy adding 162,000 jobs last month. That more than doubled the consensus forecast, which was for a gain of just 65,000. In fact, this is the most jobs that the economy has added in a month since March.
1: Uh-oh, things are going well. How dare they? Go actually in a good direction. How dare anyone be happy with anything that President Trump is doing? If you're mainstream media, you definitely will resist at all causes. But this is good news, of course. And I do like the fact that a lot of this is also baked in to the amount of manufacturing jobs that are coming back to our country. Because of that, people are building factories. These are good things. Again, I'll say it very simplistically. And then I also love something that Scott Bessent is out there saying. The Treasury Secretary, not just highlighting the good work being done and the jobs being created and everything else, but also talking about how we're going to hammer and squeeze Iran even more and do it financially to actually end this conflict, which, of course, if and when it actually ends, which I think it will, and I think it hopefully will be soon rather than later, it will make things even better in the world of our economy. Here we go.
3: Unfortunately, there was a branch of an Egyptian bank in Dubai that had funneled more than $1.8 billion to the regime, and we used a Patriot Act authority that we had not used before, and we are shutting them down.
1: Yes!
3: We did not sanction them because we did not want to go back to the Egyptian parent, but everyone should expect that we know who you are, you know who you are, and we are probably going to announce a bank sanction this week, and we will announce one the week after. We are speaking to our allies here who have all come forward, and we've had a great show of support, whether it's from the EU, the ECB, the UK, the UAE, the Bahrainians. So we have seen great support around the world, and we have zero tolerance.
1: Zero tolerance. We know where all the bodies are. We know where all the stuff is. We know where all the money's going. We can follow it. We can trace it. And we're going to screw with it. We're going to stop it because we need Iran to be begging us. I should play the other part, too. Begging us to make the deal that we've wanted to make for a while and they refuse to make, even though things are going terrible. Iran is not a place that you'd want to vacation, right? Anyone that says out there that like they're actually winning or things are going well, I'd love to see the vacation video of someone choosing to go there right now. Here we go.
3: We're going to economically asphyxiate this regime.
1: Right.
3: And as President Trump said, the reason the MOU did not work, they were not ready for a deal. My job is to make sure that they want to have a deal. And they will want to have one.
1: They'll beg us to have one. He sounds sort of like a mobster. In that, I like Scott Bessent when he doesn't give a crap anymore. And there's been a lot of those interviews recently where Bessent is not trying to put on any sort of front, where he says things like, "Really, you think we're at war with Canada? What? And their two Navy ships? Like, we're not fighting them. They don't want to fight us." It's true. It's true of a lot of the things that he says, that we're in a position of power and we need to exert that power correctly in order for us to get the thing we want. And especially with Iran, the blockades, the financial restrictions, all of those things can inevitably work if you have the you-know-what to actually make them work, which I think we do. So, again, I really do hope that this conflict comes to an end soon. I don't know if that would push the midterm elections in a certain direction. If it ends, I'll say this. And I think I've been saying this a little bit on and off on this show or other places that I've been working today or just in general. if the end result of the agreement is one that gives us a lot of the things that we wanted, more so than what people said Obama got before, like if the agreement is better, but then here's the other important part, if we can make sure that Iran actually follows the rules, which we didn't do well last time, but if we get the checks and other things we need to make sure that the agreement isn't one that they wrote on paper and then don't care about at all, if all of that happens, will people admit it was the right decision? If the final episode of this movie or TV show or whatever you want to call it, if the final part of this thing ends the way that President Trump and others have been saying it was going to end the whole time, even if it took a lot longer to get there, even if the movie really should have been an hour instead of 2.5, at the end of the day, is that going to be the kind of thing that the left admits, you know, succeeded? Of course they won't, but they should. My position will be that that will be the right moment to have an honest discussion about what occurred. And if it's not good, if the end result of the agreement is not good, then I don't think the conflict stops. I think it keeps going until Iran admits that they have to do things a different way because we were terrified that they were getting closer to a nuclear weapon. And anybody that doesn't believe that, I'll say this too. I've actually been having this argument a lot with listeners at KSEV in Texas. The IAEA had warned twice in 2024 and then again in 2025 that Iran was not letting them inspect a whole lot of things. And Iran was the kind of place that was known to, say, put a bunch of development facilities or centrifuges in places they shouldn't go to try to enrich uranium more than they're supposed to enrich it to try to create nuclear weapons. In 2024, the IAEA warned Iran that it was being noncompliant. And in 2025, for the first time in 20 years, a few days before any sort of strike happened that year, the IAEA said that Iran was noncompliant with any sort of investigation into whether or not they were pursuing nuclear weapons. So people who simply don't believe that Iran got any closer to a nuclear weapon don't seem to care about the agencies that they often quote. They would say the IAEA loved Iran, and that's not remotely true. All right, let's play this audio. I think this is interesting. This is Ken Paxton. He is talking about James Tallarico and the amount of money that's being funneled to Texas to try to get a radical left person a Senate seat in a very red or supposed to be red state. All of this money is coming from other places. This is not Texans. This is not businesses in Texas or people that want the ideologies of a James Tallarico to represent them. We've seen this movie before, too, of course. All of this money is coming from places that have no real interest in the day-to-day lives of Texans or what is represented at the state level or the federal level as far as our state goes. They just have interest in trying to topple anything and everything Republican. And that does matter. When Paxton says he's not raising as much money as Tallarico, part of the reason why is up until recently when people like President Trump or Elon Musk said they're going to help out in Texas and they are going to funnel money this way. Part of the reason why is a lot of Paxton's money was raised here where I live in Houston and in Texas, more the rest of the state than my city, unfortunately. And a whole lot of Tallarico's money, as I said, not getting cut by people that live in the state. Here we go.
4: Remember, maybe there was one back in the 70s. I don't even remember. But this is pretty exciting to have the President of the United States coming to Texas for the midterms to start promoting the Republican ticket, not just in Texas, but really all over the country. And there's nobody better to do it than the leader of our party, Donald J. Trump, who's been a great president.
5: So your race, interestingly, is one of the most expensive we've ever seen, definitely in this cycle. Tallarico has raked in $72 million. You have $17 million. So why is he raising so much more than you, and how could that impact the race?
4: Well, a couple reasons. One, I had a runoff that lasted 3 months out of the total 8-month period. So
5: yeah.
4: As of June 1st, I had $0. He had already raised over $30 million. Again, we also have a lot of money coming in from California. California is trying to elect their third senator, and it's James Tallarico. I would bet at least a third or more of his money, maybe half, has come in from the state of California. And so that's another reason that we see James.
1: Yeah, it's a lot of money, and it's a lot of places that are not Texas, as I said, and that's a bad thing because, darn it, these people don't give a crap about what Texans actually believe. And I do feel that what has to happen in the midterms in order for Democrats to not have this version of a playbook in other places is states like Texas have to remind Democrats that they're not going to win here. They're not going to win with insane far left guys who say that, you know, white supremacy is a thing in our society. Like, those people can't get elected in states like Texas, or at least they shouldn't. And if they do, I think Pandora's box swings open even more, and people all over the country are dealing with this version of a fight in their backyard. Because there are, I'm sure there are places, I know this, you know this, I'm not pretending it's not true, where a bunch of outside money has always been funneled in because those races were always thought to be close. But all of a sudden you start pouring cash and tremendous amounts of it into places like a Senate seat in Texas, which a Democrat hasn't won in 20 plus years. And you say to yourself, how much more likely is this to also happen where I am? And I think Texas needs to send the message that this is a bad decision. This is a waste of that money. And hopefully we do. One last thing that I want to play. This is J.D. Vance's elevator pitch he gave about the midterms during a question and answer thing that happened yesterday at the White House. Here's a little bit of that.
6: I came out here for the briefing. And then, look, my elevator pitch is actually, it's very simple. Do you want to live in a country that has safety and security and prosperity?
1: Yes.
6: If the answer is yes, and I think most Americans do, then vote for congressional Republicans over congressional Democrats. On every single issue, the Democrats have taken the side of fraudsters, of criminals, and of far-left interest groups over the side of the American people. Let me choose.
1: And also just like, you know, communists and socialists and Marxists.
6: Continue. Issues, okay? So on fraud, we are trying to take money out of the hands of fraudsters so that people who rely on Medicaid or people rely on food stamp benefits, they're able to get what they need because we've ensured that Americans' people's tax dollars actually go where it's supposed to go rather than fraudsters. Democrats have fought for the fraudsters and Republicans have fought for the people who deserve these benefits and the American taxpayers who are paying those benefits.
1: Yeah, and it's not even that. Actually, what's really interesting about some of the Democratic fighting, like trying to prevent people like Nick Shirley from doing stories like the one he did in Minnesota and places like California, part of the thing there is they don't even want you to know about it. Like, and this has always been the game plan, too. Again, none of these things are new. I'm telling you something that probably a vast majority of you already know. The best way to control you is to just not tell you the most relevant information. It's not that they, although they do out and out lie, it's not that they out and out lie all the time, though. They only have to lie to you when you make them. Because if you're willing to be blissfully unaware and a useful idiot, they'll happily accept that deal and just tell you the stuff they want to tell you and leave out all the things that you don't need to know, like the IAEA being very upset and saying that Iran was noncompliant long before any sort of military strike from Israel or the United States. All right, we'll take a break. A lot coming up. This is Craig Collins filling in on The Dana Show.
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1: This is the Dana Show. My name is Craig Collins, filling in. Thrilled to be with you. A bunch of stuff out there to talk about. I did just punch my microphone for anyone who heard it. That was my bad. My phone actually did it, not me. Let me do this. I love this. Somebody did a mashup of Hall & Oates and the DuckTales theme song. And I will say going in that I feel like this is very millennial or very young person, because I don't think the DuckTales was on a lot of people's radar If you're, say, a lot older than I am, I'm 40. I'm right at the cutoff there. So I apologize for anybody that doesn't care about this in the world of talk radio, but I find it hilarious. And it really shouldn't go together as well as it does. There's some sort of admission there. Mostly it's just Hall & Oates, you make my dreams come true. But you'll notice some of the backing track has changed. This should not work.

0: Yeah, that's ridiculous. I love the people that do this. It's one of my favorite parts of the internet, actually, still, because the internet has a lot of terrible things on it, by and large, but a couple good things include the people who do the mashup songs. And You Make My Dreams Come True, along with DuckTales, and it fitting as well as it does, is the kind of thing that I shouldn't know, but I know now. And I feel better for knowing it. You're better for having heard it, whatever that means. Also this, I like this. It's a viral rant from a Walmart employee who was very upset that a customer came in and demanded a Halloween decoration this early on. It's September. It's the beginning of September. It's not even Labor Day yet, darn it. You shouldn't ask for these things now. Too many companies put up too much stuff too soon. That's the take of the Walmart employee, and that's the take of a lot of us. Here we go.
1: This guy that came up to me with his son, and he said that he was just looking for a Flash costume for him for Halloween, and I told him that they're going to have him at the front in the seasonal section where the rest of the Halloween stuff at. He looked at me and was like, we just checked from over there, and all we was able to find was Spider-Man and Batman costumes. Can you double check it? And I was like, all right, cool. So I went on my phone to check and see if they had any Flash costumes for him. After I got done looking it up, it said NA, not available, on my phone, and I showed him, like, oh, maybe they haven't stocked them up yet. Maybe for right now, all they got is the Batman and Spider-Man costumes until they bring these out. Then he wanted to say, but what if they don't have it later on? That's why I'm trying to get it right now. That's I'm asking you, is there a way you can bring it out faster before anybody else buy it? I'm like, sir, how can I bring out the Flash costume when I literally just told you a bunch of times that we don't have the costume anywhere in the store?
0: We don't have it. It's not for sale. How darn it for you to say, how dare you to ask for this sort of thing. But I love the amount of people who get mad, and I'm among them, so I'm not going to say I'm not among this group. When the decorations, when all the things come out too soon, there's a caveat to the rule. I, by and large, do not accept that Halloween decorations are on sale now, and you can find them at Lowe's and other places. But I've been throwing out this caveat, and some people seem to agree, some disagree. If you need 2 months to convince your wife that the 20-foot-tall skeleton is a wise purchase for $300 or $400, then I appreciate the fact that the place is giving you 2 months to make that argument, because you're going to need more than a couple weeks. That's the only scenario where it benefits anybody, is when you say, I'm going to need some time to eventually tell my wife this is worth the buy, so she doesn't have to find it sitting outside of the front door if I buy it online or somewhere else. Other than that, it's a no-go. Don't put anything else except the most ridiculous decorations, and give the guys that really, really want them a full month and a half to 2 months to make the argument they're still going to lose and probably still going to make somebody mad if they decide to go about it anyway. All right, quick break, a lot more. Craig Collins filling in on The Dan Show.
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6: A deadlocked jury. I'm Lisa Lucera, Fox News. The jury in the Lindsey Clancy case deliberated for more than 6 hours before telling the judge they could not reach a verdict.
7: My job is to set aside our feelings and focus solely on the facts. The facts are Lindsey Clancy killed her 3 children, and the evidence suggested to us that she was in control of her actions when she committed those homicides.
6: Plymouth County DA Timothy Cruz, Clancy's attorney Kevin Reddington, had made an unsuccessful last-minute appeal to the state Supreme Court, arguing one juror was not following the

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1: Civil War decades ago. Serena and Venus Williams are out of the U.S. Open women's doubles. The sisters blew a 5-0 lead, losing in a match tiebreaker. 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
15: He's now spending more on fuel than on his drivers. I'm Jake McDaniel. Here's what's trending this hour. That's what Indianapolis Trucking Company owner Saad Yazid says, adding that higher diesel prices also make it harder to take some freight jobs because the rates don't cover his costs.
16: I've actually thought about just shutting down and not, as long as these prices continue to creep up, if there's no money in it to be made based off of what the prices are, then I'll probably just go into hiatus for a while until the prices come back down.
15: Yazid says he's reviewing which freight loads make financial sense. As diesel prices approach $6 a gallon, he says some loads no longer cover his costs. The hot start to September continues into the weekend, but it won't be as hot. After another day of triple-digit heat indices, Indiana could be getting some relief starting on Saturday.
17: The first half of the day looks to be quite hot, and then a cold front with some showers and maybe some thunderstorms arrives midday Saturday.
15: Matt Eckhoff at the National Weather Service says temperatures will be in the high 80s and low 90s on Sunday and could be back in the mid-90s again by Tuesday. Meta's $10 billion facility in Lebanon isn't just open, it's transforming the community. Beyond commercial growth, Meta's data center is tied to substantial infrastructure upgrades. Corey is a community banker in Lebanon.
18: 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We keep our culture as we continue to grow.
15: 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On the level, on the go, and on WIBC.com. And now the forecast from the American Standard Cooling Weather Center.
19: Scattered showers and thunderstorms possible Saturday afternoon. Mostly sunny, highs in the mid-90s, feels like temperatures in the triple digits. Will be dry, sunny, and comfortable, however, on Sunday. I'm Fox 59 meteorologist Kendall Wilson for 93 WIBC.
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0: Again, how did Aaliyah Boston and Caitlin Clark play? Remind me, Scott.
1: Yeah, so Caitlin was the player of the game, celebrated post-game and did the post-game press conference. Aaliyah Boston also came off the bench. And the interesting thing with them was their differential in size. Not only was Asia Wilson a late scratch, did not make the trip due to injury, she would have been a starter, but this China team coach had some seven-footers, including a 7'3" center that Aaliyah Boston had to defend in the post, did a reasonable job, as did several others. But this was a situation where Carol Lawson, the first-year head coach, was able to rely on their depth, their balance, and then they were able to pull away, in large part due to Clark and getting in transition, and then they were able to knock down shots as she contributed 11 assists.
0: Well, when do they play again?
1: Next in action Sunday afternoon against Italy, and then they play coming up Monday afternoon as well. That's their final game of three of group play there in Berlin.
0: Scott Agnes, Fieldhouse Files. You want to get smarter, go there. You'll do it in a second. You know I'm talking high school football, Scotty. I appreciate it very much. Have a great weekend.
1: Okay, you too. Thanks, Coach.
0: Thank you. Purdue opens up their season 44-19 winners over Indiana State. From the Purdue Network, Rob Blackman. Rob, thanks so much for the call. Good to be on the left-hand column for the Boilermakers tonight.
2: Been a while, if you go back to September of last year when Purdue won a game of football. So, yes, you don't really worry too much about the opponent or the score. You just worry about the fact you won a game for the first time in a calendar year. So, yes, that was nice to like you said, put it in the left-hand column.
0: When I'm listening to this, I'm thinking, and I'm hearing what I'm hearing are visions of Drew Brees with their performance. Well, you know what I'm saying. You know, we're trying to figure out what's going on with the Boilers, and the quarterback lights them up tonight.
2: Yeah, Ryan Brown, really good. I think, I don't have the numbers in front of me, but I'm pretty sure it was 23 of 29, 325, somewhere in there, three touchdowns. And more importantly, no interceptions, only sacked one time. And that's probably, I think, that is the biggest key or biggest number Purdue will be looking at from a coaching staff standpoint, is Purdue did not turn the football over. And again, I understand Indiana State is not Ohio State, but if Purdue wants to have any chance of success this year, taking care of the football is going to be paramount for them, because while they are much improved, make no mistake about it, Purdue is much improved, they still aren't good enough to be the type of team that can turn it over four or five times in a game and still win. So they're still in that mode where you have to take care of that football, and I think that was, again, of all the things that would please the coaching staff the most, the fact that Ryan Brown did a great job of taking care of that ball. Purdue not only had no interceptions, no fumbles. Purdue didn't even put the ball on the ground tonight. So those are the good positive things happening there in that first game of the year from a taking care of the ball standpoint.
0: Which bodes well for you. I mean, taking ball protection is very important, and trying to create turnovers is another big thing this team has to work on and get better at. Next week, Wake Forest, clearly a little bit of a challenge there. But there are a lot of good things to take away from this game tonight, Rob.
2: Yeah, really, I watched Wake Forest last night. They had a Thursday night game at home against Akron. Really impressed with their quarterback play. They have a guy named Gio Lopez, who's their starting quarterback, left-handed. Really good runner out of the pocket. Good passer, but just as dangerous with his feet. The great irony about that game next Saturday is both Ryan Brown and Gio Lopez, the Wake Forest starting quarterback, both earlier in their careers were playing at North Carolina for Bill Belichick. Ryan Brown was only there for spring ball, but he was there. So you have two former North Carolina quarterbacks that are going to go head-to-head here next Saturday. But I will say this. I thought Elijah Owens, the quarterback for Indiana State, while he's not Gio Lopez, he still really provided a good test for Purdue tonight with his ability to run the football and make things happen once the pocket broke down. Purdue had some real trouble with him early in the game as he was extending plays with his feet. So a good tune-up to get ready for that same style of quarterback that will be coming into Ross-8 Stadium next Saturday at noon.
0: Boilermakers win tonight, 44-19 over Indiana State. Rob Blackman, it's always great to talk to you. Have a fantastic weekend.
2: Yeah, Bob, thank you. Happy Labor Day to you.
0: Thanks very much. High school football tonight, Indian Creek, 35-14 winners over Greenwood. Coach Max Gooden, hang on there. We'll come back and get you. This is Network Indiana's Indiana Sports Talk.

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26: The scores keep rolling in, and I'm happy to say that my alma mater is victorious. The Southmont Mounties taking down the North Montgomery Chargers by a score of 41-14. Good job, Mountie Pride. And then we had Western Boone at Crawfordsville. Keeping in mind, neck of the woods, Western Boone defeating Crawfordsville by a score of 57-24. Twin Lakes defeating Western 40-0. Heritage getting the 33-14 win over Woodland. Homestead 30-13 over Southside. Forest Park 18-15 over Washington. Concord getting the 48-10 win over Wawasee. We also have Pendleton Heights 37-12 over Kokomo. Looking down the list here, we also have Cloverdale 34-13 over Owen Valley. Andrean 51-6 over Kankakee Valley, and South Bend, Washington shouting out Elkhart 62-0. Indian Creek 35-14 over Greenwood. Noblesville getting the 21-19 win over Fishers. Winchester Community 32-8 over Monroe Central. We have Valparaiso getting the 39-3 win over LaPorte. Cascade 52-14 over North Putnam, and Knightstown shutting out Union County 59-0. We also have Brownsburg 48-0 over Franklin Central. Try 50-0 over Cambridge City Lincoln. Oconoqua 47-24 over Northfield. Sheridan shuts out Tri-Central 50-0. Franklin County 49-20 over Rushville. And Pioneer shuts out Winnemac 50-0. Hagerstown 61-7 over Union City. Mishawaka 12-7 over Plymouth. Greencastle 43-12 over Frankfort. Rochester 46-6 over Whitco. And Speedway 21-20 over Triton Central. For Network Indiana Sports, I'm Amanda Coons.
0: Welcome back, everyone. I'm Bob Lovell. This is Indiana Sports Talk. Glad you're with us. It's brought to you by Indiana Donor Network and Donate Life Indiana. Before the break, Max Gooden from Indian Creek, we're talking about him. Indian Creek 35-14 winners over Greenwood. Coach, thanks for holding and congratulations on a great win tonight.
1: Thank you so much. Sorry for the background noise. I'm talking to you from your favorite local watering hole, the Crowbar.
0: I've been known to have dinner. My wife and I've been known to frequent that establishment, and we're glad you're there. We're glad you're there celebrating. How bad was it? The heat was tonight.
1: The air was very heavy, but I felt like our kids were prepared for it. I thought they hydrated all week. I thought they did a really, mm-hmm. really good job preparing. Obviously, it was warm, but it was warm for both teams, so I thought we handled it very well.
0: Kudos to your training staff and your doctors for getting you prepared and helping you do that and taking care of everybody during the ball game tonight.
1: Absolutely. There was a lot of effort going into that, and we had all kinds of salt packets and different things for the kids, and mm-hmm. you know, whatever it took, they did to get through it, and really proud of the entire staff, the kids, everybody.
0: All right, big night for you offensively. Solid job on the defense. Just a pretty solid win for you over a county rival, Greenwood.
1: Absolutely. Had a great night throwing the ball. Feel really great about how we did that. And then defensively, they scored 14 in the first half, and then we pitched a shutout in the second half. So great job making adjustments there, and couldn't be prouder of how we played on, you know, in all three phases, all right. To be quite honest.
0: Yeah. Tell me who plays well for you, Coach.
1: Evan Clark and Mason Woodkey had huge games for us on offense. Mm-hmm. And then, obviously, our offensive line as well. But defensively, Eli West stood out for us tonight. Braden Moffitt had a solid game. Riley Emberton played well, and I feel like our whole secondary had a really nice game as well. Greenwood did a nice job of throwing the ball last week, and I feel like we really limited them in that category.
0: Solid win for Indian Creek tonight over Greenwood. 35-14 the final. Max Gooden, thanks for the call. Good luck next week.
1: Appreciate you. Thank you for all you do for Indiana High School Athletics. And
0: you're welcome. Thanks for the kind words. Thank you very much. Paul Condry joins me from the Regional Radio Sports Network and the Indiana Football Digest. Hall of Fame broadcaster, Hall of Fame person. He has the Valparaiso 39-3 win over LaPorte. Paul, thanks for the call. Too much for the Slicers tonight. Too much Valpo in an impressive win.
2: Yeah, Valparaiso now has defeated LaPorte 14 straight times in this series. This was the 57th opening season of the Dillon Athletic Conference. You've got to go back ways. Obviously, Coach, I spent my entire adult life in this league and part of my youth. Really neat to see this league continue to really, really grow and really, really prosper. Let's start right there. Valparaiso, one of the founding members of the league, along with Chester DePortage and Hobart, even though Hobart isn't in the league anymore. But kudos to the Bricks for a win tonight, in spite of the difficulties that they had this week with the legendary Tom Kerr passing away. Mm-hmm. But getting mm-hmm. back to Valparaiso, I had to get that plug in there for my coach. He was one of the best of all time. It was just too much offense for Valparaiso. Cooper Gear. Once again, continues to marvel everybody. The talented sophomore quarterback for the Vikings, Troy Dancy, had a fine game with 3 touchdowns scored. But the Valparaiso defense did everything they needed, and then some. Ben never broke. The stats statistically were really, really close. But once again, played with a running clock in the second half. Valparaiso runs away and hides against LaPorte. LaPorte did not play without their star running back, Reed Raymond. That was a difficult situation there. Valparaiso didn't play without their star wide receiver, James Parisi. So it was a hot, humid night in Northwest Indiana. It was Patriot night. They had all the first responders, all the military. We mm-hmm. had 2 flyovers tonight. Just a beautiful night in regards to patriotism in American tackle football. And once again, an old-fashioned slobber knocker between 2 teams to start the Dillon Conference season for year number 57.
0: Thanks for helping me out, too. You know I love it when you use the slobber knocker term. I appreciate it. No one brings it. You're the only one to say that, so I appreciate that more than you know. He is Paul Condrey. You can hear him tomorrow night with us as we recap week number 3. Tonight, Paul Condrey, the Hall of Famer, on the call of a very impressive win for Valparaiso, 39-3 over La Porte. Paul, thanks. We'll talk to you tomorrow night.
2: Thanks, Coach.
0: Thank you. Ron Qualls joins me, the head coach at Short Ridge. They beat George Washington High School 48-14 tonight. Coach, thanks for the call. Congrats on the big win tonight.
3: Hey, thanks a bunch, Bob. I appreciate it. You know what, though? Following the legend, what else am I going to say tonight after having to listen to the legend and follow him? Really?
0: Yeah. Well, you're stepping up to the task. How hot was it? Now it must have been brutal out there tonight.
3: Oh, at one point they had 105 on the bulb, and so we couldn't start. Warming outside, it was brutal. But you know what? We had challenged our kids about, 64 before 12. So 64 ounces before 12, 64 mm-hmm. ounces of water after 12. And so to load themselves up the entire week and then be able to come in, our training staff did such a great job of having our kids ready. So we're blessed at Short Ridge. You know, after a tough week, though, Bob, we lost our leader and our quarterback, T.J. Stallworth, last week in the first quarter. Broke his fibia, two places in his ankle, so he had multiple surgeries throughout the week. A team can galvanize, but a team can splinter. And boy, did our guys come together behind sophomore quarterback Caleb Smith. And, our running game was just hyped up tonight. Jakari Elliott had over 200 yards. His brother Josiah had another 100. So between the two of them, 5 touchdowns. Just really were able to go in and dominate in the running game tonight, which that's not me, man. I love to throw it around.
0: But
3: when push comes to shove, let's go win a ball game. And our offensive front as well just really rose to the occasion, Bob.
0: Shortridge, 48-14 winners over Washington. Ron Qualls, good luck next week. Thanks so much for the call.
3: Have a great night, Bob. Thanks so much for all you do the for same. Everybody in Indiana. Appreciate you.
0: Thank you very much. Trent Taylor joins me from Knightstown. They beat Union County 59-0. Coach, thanks for the call. And I don't know, even an old basketball coach such as myself understands your defense has to be applauded tonight.
4: Well, under the conditions, the kids did a great job as far as hydration, and they were moving well. They were moving well tonight. Union County's they've gotten better. As we saw on film, but we just got off to a great start defensively, and then it carried over offensively, and we ended up with the score we had. So. No, it was a pretty good night, a pretty hot night for the group. But I'm pretty happy with them.
0: All right, who stood out in your mind tonight in this win, Coach?
4: Well, speaking of defense, we had Aaron Medford, 2 interceptions, Brody Butler with an interception, Wyatt Halcombe an interception, Tony Louse with an interception, Brody Willard. The grandson of the great Don Willard, 4 touchdowns tonight. Kenny Kweitzer, another legacy, Knightstown legacy kid, had 2 touchdowns. Devin Kincaid had 1. Moises Mendoza was 8 for 8 in extra points and a 24-yard field goal. Kicked the ball extremely well for us tonight. And I can go to sleep and get some sleep. So that'll be nice.
0: Yeah, that's well said. Coach, I appreciate the call. Trent Taylor from Knightstown, 59-0 winners over Union County. Coach, thanks for the call. Good luck next week.
4: Hey, thanks, Bob. You're the greatest, man.
0: Thanks. I appreciate it. Coming up, Andrew Smith, Brian Sullivan, more football. 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
26: Evansville Memorial getting the 48-7 win over Evansville Central. North Posey 45-7 over North Knox. And North Newton shutting out Faith Christian 42-0. Boonville 14-7 over Southridge. Evansville Wrights 56-21 over Jasper. And South Decatur shutting out Edinburgh 36-0. Edwardsburg out of Michigan, they defeated Jimtown 55-12. Snyder 27-2 over Bishop Lures. And Caston 28-14 over North Miami. Columbia City 76-0 over Belmont. Columbus North 56-8 over Marion. Northridge 55-10 over Goshen. And Greensburg 41-27 over Connersville. Ben Davis 21-7 over Pike. Avon gets the 28-7 win over Hamilton Southeastern. Speedway defeats Triton Central 21-20. And Crown Point 23-14 over Merrillville. DeKalb 28-14 over New Haven. Rochester 46-6 over Whitco. Greencastle 43-12 over Frankfort. My alma mater, the Southmont Mounties, take down North Montgomery 41-14. Mishawaka 12-7 over Plymouth. Hagerstown 61-7 over Union City. Carroll Flora takes down Taylor 42-6. Bishop Chittard 42-14 over Ron Colley. And Batesville shuts out South Dearborn 48-0. Lake Central 37-19 over Portage. Logansport 49-20 over Hamilton Heights, and Pioneer shutting out Winnemac 50-0. Franklin County 49-20 over Rushville. Sheridan shuts out Tri-Central 50-0. Conequa 47-24 over Northfield, and Carroll Fort Wayne gets the 56-7 win over Concordia Lutheran. Brownsburg gets the 48-0 win over Franklin Central. Tri 50-0 over Cambridge City Lincoln. Floyd Central 49-14 over Silver Creek, and Western Boone gets the 57-24 win over Crawfordsville. For Network Indiana Sports, I'm Landon Coons.
0: Welcome back. This is Indiana Sports Talk. 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Andrew Smith joins me from the New Pal Network. New Pal gets back on the board, back on track in a great matchup tonight with Yorktown. New Pal wins at 42-28. Andrew, thanks so much for the call. Good bounce back win. Was following this the scores. This was a close ball game for most of the way.
12: Yeah, it was, and it was a tremendous offensive shootout, as the score might indicate. Sam Tokar, Yorktown's quarterback, had an unbelievable night, threw for 352 yards and three touchdowns. But ultimately, New Palestine was able to wear Yorktown down in the second half and pull away and build a two-score lead. A big reason why: New Pal's top running back, Cade Stevens, was injured last week against East Central, wasn't able to go tonight, so Logan Parks gets the start. It's his first varsity start. He's a guy who's been really impressive on the JV, on the scout team, and he ends up running for 271 yards and four touchdowns tonight. And basically, it was very shifty, hard to catch in the open field, but I think the thing that really impressed me about him was it took three guys to bring him down. He's not a big guy, about 5'8", 165, but he's really strong, and it was difficult for Yorktown's guys to bring him down, and it was taking two, three, four tacklers every time in the second half. And yeah, this was a back and forth game. Lots of big explosive plays on both sides of the ball, and yeah, New Pal had to battle back from adversity. Obviously, coming off the loss last week, they fell behind 7-0 and 14-7 after a couple of really nice drives led by Sam Tokar, the outstanding Yorktown quarterback who's going to play baseball at IU next year. But the Dragons bounced back, down 14-7. A 51-yard pass from Reese Reagan to Kale Butler set up a 29-yard touchdown by Logan Parks at the end of the first quarter. And then I thought the big turning point in the game: New Pal had the ball at their own 2-yard line, had to punt out of their own end zone. Yorktown's got the ball, tie game, has momentum, and they're getting the ball to start the second half. And Carson Forsyth high points a pass, picks it off, and New Pal goes 72 yards in the last minute 30 of the first half. A couple of long runs by Logan Parks sets himself up for an 8-yard touchdown run. That put him up 21-14, got a couple of stops for the first two drives of the second half, and then on the first play after the second stop, Reese Reagan hits Landon Maddox for a 46-yard touchdown. That made it a two-score game, and Yorktown was able to respond with a long touchdown pass to Cooper Luzatter. New Pal responded again with another long touchdown drive. Eventually built the lead to 42-21 before a late touchdown by the Tigers. But just a tremendous offensive show. New Pal 473 yards of offense tonight. Yorktown 365. And also, just one other note, Mason Oglesby tonight became the 12th player in New Pal history to tally 1,000 career receiving yards this evening at 36 yards receiving. And Reese Reagan threw the ball for 200 tonight for New Pal as well, to complement the 271-yard game from the guy, the first-time starter in Logan Parks. So New Pal now 2-1. They play their rivalry game against Mount Vernon next week. Yorktown also 2-1. They've got their rivalry game as well against Delta next week.
0: He's Andrew Smith from the New Pal Radio Network. New Palestine 42-28 winners over Yorktown. Andrew, thanks for the call. Have a great weekend.
12: Michelle, you too.
0: Let's take it down to the river. The man himself from WNAS, Brian Sullivan, joins me. Floyd Central, 49-14 winners over Silver Creek tonight. Brian, thanks so much for the call. What a tough night to call games, play games. This was a tough one for fans and everybody else, but a very impressive win again for Floyd Central tonight.
13: You know, one of the great things about high school athletics is anytime you go out there, there's the potential you're going to see something that you have not previously. And that was the case tonight. Floyd goes up 7-0 right off the bat, kicks an onside kick, recovers, scores. Onside kick, recovers, scores. Third consecutive onside
0: kick. Come on now.
13: Recover and
0: come
13: score.
0: On.
13: It's 28-0 before Silver Creek's offense even stepped on the field. We're 6 minutes into the ball game, and we're losing our minds in the press box because nobody has seen anything like that. So a lot of the suspense out of the game early, it was just, you know, we had to start an hour later because of the heat.
0: Right,
13: and Floyd Central,
0: right.
13: Luckily, put us into a running clock situation very early tonight.
0: Three consecutive onsides at the recover. I'm not sure I've ever heard of that.
13: I've never seen it. I'm sure it's happened at some point, but
0: I'm sure it has.
13: Not
0: but
13: been there for it.
0: It's a heck of a strategy, though, in terms of game plan. You know, let's score. Well, let's get it back. Well, let's get it back again. Why not?
13: Coach Bragg made that comment after the game. They've had some great kickers at Floyd Central, and he was talking to Steve Cooley, who was New Albany's coach the last 10 years and is now on the Floyd Central staff. And he said, you know, a lot of the time teams do not really prepare for it because Floyd Central is known for just kicking the ball out of the end zone. And so I don't think Silver Creek was really prepared for a complete change of strategy. And you got to give Owen Gerlach, who's the senior kicker, that he put it exactly where it needed to be every time. And they had three or four guys in position to fall on it.
0: Man, that's you know, I've done this a long time, obviously. I don't believe I've ever had someone tell me three straight onside kicks recovered. That's not one that I've seen. The Floyd team is for real, are they not? They're playing very, very well.
13: You know, I was really impressed tonight. Donovan Taylor, he's a kid that transferred in from New Albany, and he's always got the potential to make some big plays. They are so run heavy, they have not hit him as much as possible. But tonight he had six catches for 120 yards in the first half.
0: Wow.
13: And after every one of those onside kick recoveries, they got passes of 30 to 40 yards to him, some screen plays, got him some open field situations. And if they can start getting him involved, then that takes some of the pressure off of their running back, Luke Jacoby. He still had over 100 yards rushing tonight. But that diversity in the offense, I know that was something they were looking for as they head into the start of conference play next week.
0: He is Brian Sullivan from WNAS. He's pretty good at what he does. How's your daughter doing up here in school? How's it going?
13: You know, I will be up there a week from tomorrow. She starts her college tennis career. They'll have two matches next Saturday. So she's going to come home and do some hitting with Dad over the holiday weekend and try to work on her serve a little bit. And then we'll be up there to see how this whole college experience goes on the tennis courts there behind Spurlock.
0: So is this how many children do you have?
13: She is my oldest. I've got the youngest, and God bless her, the youngest one was in the student section for Silver Creek tonight at halftime, down 49 to nothing. She texted and thought that they might still be able to make a comeback, so that was cute of her.
0: To be young again. Brian Sullivan from WNAS on the call of a very impressive 49-14 win by Floyd Central over Silver Creek. As always, thanks. Take care. Be safe coming up here.
13: All right. We'll talk to you later, Coach.
0: Thanks very much. Corydon Central, 20-14 winners over North Harrison. With me from WKLO, David Deaton. David, thank you so much for the call. An impressive win for Corydon Central tonight.
14: Yeah, the 49th Big Cat Classic in Harrison County goes to the Panthers. First time they've won back-to-back rivalries in the regular season over North Harrison since they won six in a row from 2009 to 2014. So definitely a happy group in the black and gold tonight down in Corydon as they get their first win of the season and a hard-fought win over a very gritty young North Harrison team tonight.
0: The Big Cat, is it the Big Cat Classic? Is that what it's called?
14: Yes, that's what the rivalry is called.
0: See, it's hard for me because I played, one of my teammates at Franklin College was a guy named Evan Big Cat Williams. And Cat won the PGA, first year of the PGA, had a long drive championship. My guy, Big Cat, won it. And he's like, you know, world famous longest drive guy. Hang in through this break and we'll come back and talk more football, okay?
14: All right, sounds good.

0: She said she was fine, but I noticed she stopped using the front steps. And another time, she grabbed the wall instead of the railing. It's little clues like these that often show up before a fall ever happens. This is Tina McIntosh, founder of Joy's House and co-host of Caregiver Crossing. Falls are the leading cause of injury for older adults, but there are simple ways to lower that risk. 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
15: Final scoreboard update of the night. Lawrenceburg defeating Taylor of Ohio by a final score of 48-14. Milan gets the 56-7 win over North Decatur. And Hobart getting the 63-21 win over Munster. Heritage Hill shutting out Princeton 63-0. Heritage 33-14 over Woodland. Homestead 30-13 over Southside. Forest Park gets the 18-15 win over Washington. Alexandria defeats Eastbrook by a score of 41-7. Concord defeats Wawasee 48-10. Hammond Bishop Knoll defeats Whiting 19-16. Westdale 32-7 over Blackhawk Christian. Elder of Ohio defeats East Central 42-7. Angola 7-6 over Fairfield. Lafayette Jefferson 28-7 over McCutcheon. Plainfield defeats Mooresville 27-14. Northrop defeats Northside 26-20. And Twin Lakes shuts out Western 40-0. Pendleton Heights 37-12 over Kokomo. Seeger shuts out Attica 50-0. And Eastern Hancock defeats Centerville 40-6. Delta defeats Northeastern 28-14. East Noble 49-28 over Huntington. And Beech Grove defeats Shelbyville 7-0. Valparaiso 39-3 over LaPorte. Peru shuts out Lewis Cass 19-0. Cascade defeats North Putnam by a score of 52-14. And Knightstown shutting out Union County 59-0. Hanover Central 40-7 over Highland. Eastern defeats Delphi Community 52-7. And Bluffton defeating South Adams 50-15. Perry Meridian 24-14 over Franklin Community. Center Grove barely defeats Carmel by a score of 63-34. Adams Central 33-12 over Tippecanoe Valley. Eastside shuts out Central Noble 63-0. Warsaw 27-22 over Northwood. And Gary Westside defeats Hammond Central 40-13. For Network Indiana Sports, I'm Andy Coons.
16: Welcome back, everyone. This is Indiana Sports Talk, brought to you by Indiana Donor Network and Donate Life Indiana. Before the break, the man himself, David Deaton from WKLO, on the call of Corridon Central's 20-14 win over North Harrison. All right, go back here and tell me how Corridon Central was able to win this game, David.
17: Well, Coach, it was a game where there were limited possessions, and it kind of shortened the game. We were delayed an hour, of course, because of the heat down here in southern Indiana. I know a lot of games were delayed because of that tonight. But Corridon came out, got going right away, good kick return, set them up in North Harrison territory. They got a 12-yard touchdown run from Bobby Sharp, their senior quarterback, and that got them on the board. They got the extra point to go up 7-0, and that was just about 4 minutes in. North Harrison came right back next drive. Started at their own 19, but they marched 81 yards in 11 plays, and Cooper Clooney, their senior running back, ran a 5-yard touchdown. So then Corridon came back. They scored another touchdown, a drive that was ended with a pass to the fullback, Hayden Hibbs, Sharp finding him for a 9-yard touchdown, and with the extra point made it 14-8 because North Harrison converted a 2-point conversion, and then Cougars came back, capped off a 9-play, 69-yard drive with a 17-yard touchdown run for Cooper Clooney. They weren't able to get the 2-point conversion, so it tied the game at 14. And then Corridon came back, scored again on a 7-play, 56-yard drive with about a minute and a half to go until halftime. And they went to Hibbs, their fullback, for a 3-yard touchdown run. Extra point was blocked, so it was 20-14. And then, as much as the fireworks were going offensively in the first half, that's how good the defense was in the second half.
16: Because
17: North Harrison had a good drive going, first drive of the second half. They went 55 yards, and unfortunately, they lost a fumble. Their sophomore quarterback, Ryland Simpson, had trouble handling the snap, so Corridon took over and at their own 10. North Harrison was knocking on the door to get a touchdown, and then Corridon went 8 plays. They managed to fumble the football back to the Cougars, so North Harrison got it back. They'd go 7 plays, another lost fumble from their quarterback on a snap exchange, turnover on downs for Corridon early in the fourth quarter. Another North Harrison fumble ended another drive with about 5 minutes to go in the fourth quarter. Corridon then had to punt, and that was the only punt between either team on the night with 2:17 to go. North Harrison started at their own 8-yard line, went 7 plays, 39 yards, and wouldn't you know it, they turned it over on downs to close out. Corridon able to take the knee to wrap up this game tonight. So turnovers were a big issue for this young North Harrison team with only 8 seniors and 3 juniors on the roster. But for Corridon, though, they really looked a lot better than what they were 2 weeks ago when we saw them to start the season with Brownstown Central. So I think both teams have improved a lot so far, but the Panthers just had a little bit more of an edge tonight on their home field. And back-to-back wins in the Big Cat Classic, first time in a long time that's happened. It's the first time Corridon's won a home game over North Harrison since 2013. So certainly a lot to celebrate for this Corridon team tonight as they're able to pull off the win. And, of course, North Harrison disappointed in the loss, but they've come a long way since the beginning of the season.
16: David Deaton from WKLO on the call of Corridon Central's 20-14 win over North Harrison. David, thank you so much for the call, and enjoy the weekend.
17: Thank you, Coach. You enjoy your weekend, too.
16: I will. Thank you very much. I think all of us should get in the nearest pool and try to seek refuge from the heat. Thank you so much for joining us tonight. We have a little bit more to go. Landon Koontz, talk to me about high school football on a Friday night. We have wrapped up most of our scores. We still have some games, or are we done with scores?
18: We still have a few missing scores here and there, but for a majority of the night, the scores have been completed for tonight.
16: Good.
18: I think a lot of it has to do with the heat tonight.
16: I think so. Don't forget to join us tomorrow night for our Saturday night version of Indiana Sports Talk. We're going to talk a lot of college football. Paul Condry, from whom we heard earlier tonight, will join us and recap the night that we're going through. Heat will be the big story, no question about it. And we have that coming up tomorrow night, so make sure you join us. Final break, final thoughts. This is Indiana Sports Talk.

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7: Welcome back, everybody. This is Indiana Sports Talk. Having some fun tonight. It was hot. You were at a game. Make sure you hydrate yourself. And don't forget to join us tomorrow night, Saturday night edition of Indiana Sports Talk. We're going to talk about college football. Tonight, Purdue beats Indiana State. An impressive way to start their season. North Texas will be at Indiana University tomorrow. Ball State traveling to Ohio State. Also tomorrow, small college basketball. We got some great, great small college teams getting started tomorrow. Allegheny, that's from Pennsylvania, will be at Anderson University. Butler on the road at Montana State. DePaul is at Rose Hulman. North Park from Chicago is at the alma mater, Franklin College. Center College is at Hanover College. Indiana Wesleyan is at St. Francis of Illinois. Findlay is at the University of Indianapolis. Westminster from Pennsylvania will be at Manchester. University of St. Francis at Olivet Nazarene. St. Mary of the Woods will be at Lawrence Tech. That's in Detroit. And also tomorrow, St. Xavier of Chicago will be at Taylor, and Chicago will be at Trine. And then Sunday, Notre Dame's at Wisconsin. That game played at Lambeau Stadium. So you got that to contend with coming up tomorrow. Now, Landon Coons, no football tomorrow. What time do Caitlin Clark and Aaliyah Boston play? Do they play tomorrow?
8: So they will play on Sunday at 2:45.
7: Sunday.
8: They'll play against Italy.
7: Italy. Okay. Well, at least they got one under their belt. They're ready to go. That's outstanding. We have racing tomorrow. Do we have any racing? I haven't talked to racing. Were we finished with racing, or we still have some to go?
8: So the IndyCar finale is to, well, they qualify tomorrow. Race Sunday there at Laguna Seca out in California.
7: Oh, that's right. That's right. Yeah.
8: Alex Palou has already clinched his fifth title.
7: Right.
8: NASCAR will be in Darlington for their opening race of the Chase. And then one more thing on the IndyCar side real quick. It was announced earlier today that Mick Schumacher will replace Felix Rosenqvist at Meyer Shank Racing
7: that.
8: For 2027.
7: Yeah.
8: So the son of the Formula One GOAT is sticking around for a sophomore year in IndyCar with a pretty solid team.
7: Good for him. Good for the sport. That's cool stuff. All right, so stay cool tomorrow. That's the idea.
8: That is the game plan for tomorrow.
7: That's the big idea. Big idea, stay cool. Stay indoors as much as you can. If you're outdoors, be prepared. We can't do this without great radio stations around the state that bring you the show every Friday and Saturday night. We certainly can't do this without the tremendous work of guys like Landon Koons and his counterpart, Landon Koons, and everybody who's involved with our show. Obviously, Landon, do a great job, fantastic job.
8: Thank you.
7: Don't forget to join us tomorrow night. And this is Network Indiana's Indiana Sports Talk.
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17: A mistrial. I'm Deborah Valentine, Fox News. The Lindsay Clancy triple murder trial ends in a mistrial after a single juror allegedly refused to budge. Fox's Brian Yannis reports from Plymouth, Massachusetts.
18: This jury sent a final note saying that, quote, with a heavy heart, they could not reach a unanimous decision in deciding whether or not Lindsay Clancy was criminally responsible for killing her three children. After court, District Attorney Tim Cruz said the trial was not about the mental health care system. It was about Clancy's three children, Cora, Dawson, and Callan. The DA would not say if they're going to retry the case, but he said this.
19: The facts are Lindsay Clancy killed her three children, and the evidence suggested to us that she was in control of her actions when she committed those homicides.
18: Clancy's attorney, Kevin Reddington, filed an emergency appeal to the state's Supreme Judicial Court to try to stop today's mistrial declaration. It was denied.
17: It's unclear if there will be a retrial. Clancy remains held at Tewksbury Hospital in Massachusetts. A California LGBTQ activist is under arrest after allegedly threatening President Trump. Here's Fox's Matt Finn.

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8: Some slightly cooler temperatures are starting on Saturday in Indiana. For this weekend, temps are expected to be in the high 80s, but it's better than what the first week of September brought.
9: We're definitely going to see some relief here soon. That might come in the form of showers and thunderstorms and then a cold front. As I said, most people won't see a shower or thunderstorm. It looks to be fairly scattered.
8: And it's right back to extreme heat after Sunday. National Weather Service forecaster Matt Eckhoff says high temperatures will be back in the 90s around Tuesday or Wednesday. And a Hamilton Southeastern teacher and her students are going to an Indianapolis Colts game. Teacher Megan Davis is a Colts fan and taught for 4 years. That's the same number of years wide receiver Alec Pierce has played for the team. Davis met him on a night out, and Colts take on the Ravens on September 13th. On the Level, on the go, and on WIBC.com. And now the forecast from the American Standard Cooling Weather Center.
10: Scattered showers and thunderstorms possible Saturday afternoon. Mostly sunny, highs in the mid-90s. Feels like temperatures in the triple digits. Will be dry, sunny, and comfortable, however, on Sunday. I'm Fox 59 meteorologist Kendall Wilson for 93 WIBC.
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24: 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My name is Craig Collins, filling in, thrilled to be with you at D-Lash, Dana Lash Radio on X, a great way to stay connected to her and all the fancy stuff her and producer Steven are doing and everybody else is doing on our team to make that such an awesome place to go at Radio Craigsy.

0: you want to see what it's like to not have an awesome producer named Steven. All right, let's do this. A Massachusetts Supreme Court did grant a emergency hearing in the Lindsey Clancy case, which is crazy. If you don't know anything that's going on, and part of this is breaking in real time as we are creating this show, so some of you may be hearing this with more updated information. But as of right now, as I create this show on for Dana, as we're doing this live in some of our markets, and you should be a live affiliate if you're not because of stuff like this. But anyway, the defense attorney who believes that one juror is a holdout to getting an acquittal in a case in which a woman killed her own children, which is crazy that they were close to an acquittal and not finding someone guilty of something. But anyway, there was a juror who was a holdout. I think part of the attack on the juror by the defense is that it's a guy and that he, you know, is hateful to people who have mental illness, which is crazy. Like, there's so many pieces to this that are absolutely irresponsible. But nonetheless, the defense attorney asked for a emergency hearing by the Supreme Court to decide whether or not to remove the juror who is a holdout to a decision in this case and not actually a mistrial. It had already been declared a mistrial by the judge before this crazy Hail Mary version of an attempt by the defense attorney actually seems to have worked. I do have CNN and a lot of other people's coverage of the story itself. Let's go ahead and play that.
1: We have breaking news. Massachusetts Supreme Court has granted a hearing for the Clancy defense that is currently underway. Robert Bianchi, a criminal defense attorney and former prosecutor and jury consultant Alan Turkheimer, are joining us now.
2: We now have the filing in our hands, and obviously it's quite a few pages. That's so right. We're trying to get through it. I wonder, Alan, the argument effectively here on the first page is that the defense says that they want to prohibit further deliberations by a juror who's been identified as being biased and refusing to follow the court's instructions on reasonable doubt. What effectively does the defense have to prove here in order to...
0: This is ridiculous, by the way. I don't even sort of care about the answer. I'll play it for you in a second. But the juror did not believe that she was innocent of this crime. The juror seemed to believe that killing your kids is bad and that you should be held responsible for doing something as horrific as that, and was not persuaded by any of the arguments made by the defense. In this case, or in the society in which we live, where the judicial system needs to be, needs to function in a certain way, the thing you can't do is say, yeah, but this juror needs to go. Long after the process of when you could have removed them, or could have prevented them from actually sitting on this trial. You let all that happen, but then all of a sudden you're like, you know what? I don't like the outcome. I don't like the end result here. And so this is the moment where you're trying to have that version of, well, lack of justice, but at least prevention of something horrific happening, circumvented by you taking every avenue you can to do something that's really unprecedented. Here's part of the reaction by the CNN a legal analyst to what's going on.
2: Have this juror, as it appears to be their intention, excused?
3: I think the individual questioning is something that might gain traction, but the judge already did that. The judge
0: right.
3: is not supposed to impose himself in the deliberation. And in essence, that would be strong arming the jury. I mean, just think about it. You're a juror. The judge has this position of authority. He's supposed to be neutral. And jurors usually appreciate how judges run the courtroom. And if he starts inquiring and asking probing questions, it's just not his role to do that. The jury has their own sphere, so to speak, that should be it should not be penetrated. And I think the judge, and in this case, he was right to not do that and refrain from trying to have any probing questions of individual jurors. So, again, I think that this is a request by the defense because it's his right to make this appeal. But I think it's going to get turned down, and I don't think that the judge should be inquiring.
0: Yeah, I don't think any of this should be happening, is essentially the way that you say it. We shouldn't be at the position where the Supreme Court in Massachusetts is actually granting this hearing, but they are. And so legal analysts on both sides of the aisle are not just people on the right who seem to feel differently. I don't think that you can boil this down to politics. I do think it's something well beyond that. And something that really scares me about it, that very much might not be politics, but some other thing at foot in our society. But she deserves to be held accountable for killing her kids. I will say that regardless of what the inevitable outcome is here. But now we're talking about changing the way the judicial process is supposed to work because people don't like this specific outcome. We're creating more problems where problems already existed, and I can't seem to wrap my head around it. Moving on to other things out there, even though it's kind of hard to do that when a case like this is as popular as it is and ridiculous as it is, but I think this is interesting. Abdul Al-Sayed or Muhammad or whatever his name is that I'm not allowed to say, who's running for office, running for Senate in Michigan. He had a debate with Stephen A. Smith. And even though Stephen A. didn't push back as hard as I would have hoped he would, I would have hoped this was the version of someone saying to Stephen A. that LeBron James is better than Michael Jordan. Because it's not true, and Stephen A. Smith knows it. But anyway, it wasn't quite that, but it was a little bit of that. Because Saeed wants to blame Trump for everything and wants to say that Democrats do nothing wrong in the world of our money. And we know that's not true.
4: Why are we willing to have a conversation about reparations? Right? How are we still in a system?
5: Because we're $40 trillion in debt.
4: Well, the $40 trillion in debt part, like let's see who created
5: that. That's all of us. That's all.
0: By the way, I want to stop this for 1 second because it's kind of amazing. You got a white politician running for Senate in Michigan saying that we should be talking about reparations, and you've got a black commentator in New York being like, "Nah, man, we're not going to do that. We're already $40 trillion in debt. That is ridiculous." There's something amazing about the simple aspect of that and how rare it would be for me to assume this type of conversation would happen with this dynamic, but continue.
5: Administration has contributed to debt.
4: But Stephen A., you know that debt always grows more under Republicans because they do two things.
0: No.
4: They cut taxes for billionaires and they send us to wars we don't have no business fighting. So what are we doing now? Right? One big ugly bill, cut taxes for billionaires and has us fighting a war we don't need to fight.
5: COVID.
4: So we're serious.
5: COVID's not a part of that.
0: Yeah, COVID's not a part of that. COVID was a big problem, and COVID was a lot of the spending and a lot of the decision-making. And honestly, even still, when you talk about, at least in the case of some of the ways that people vote, like mail-in voting, the thing that I find amazing is that the mail-in ballot changes were all really because of COVID. And now that COVID is long over, people still pretend as though the mail-in ballot stuff needs to happen the way it did before COVID. The way it did during COVID and not before. Why can't we go back to the system that probably wasn't working, but at least it was better than what we have now? But to get back to it, it's just kind of incredible to watch Al-Sayed say a thing that he knows also will never get passed. Like when they talk about reparations specifically, most people know, I think, on the political left, that that is never going to be an actual policy that passes and checks are cut. And there's a bunch of reasons for that. There's not just one or two. I'll give you a couple that are easier to argue with your Democratic friend who thinks that reparations should happen. We wouldn't even know who to give the checks to. What I mean by that is there's a whole lot of people who live in this country who are black, who are not at all connected to any kind of slavery. There are people who moved here after that was a thing. There's people whose ancestors didn't live here when that was happening. Like, so many variations of, well, that guy matches the description of who I was told is supposed to get a check, but he doesn't actually deserve one. And if you did that, if you gave reparations to some black people but not other black people, that would be probably an issue. I think some people would have a problem with that. That's just one of a bunch of ridiculous challenges. No one living today is even, I think, two generations removed from someone who was a slave. It's just not a thing that we have a lot of in our society at all. So it's just insane, again, to have this conversation in this way, and the people who talk about it that say that we need to discuss it are doing it because they want you to vote for them. They want you to believe that by voting for them, you're going to get a check for some amount of money in the future, and you like that idea. I've said that before about the people who talk about student loan debt forgiveness, too. A lot of Democrats will say that we need to forgive student loans, we need to forgive student loans, and I believe the biggest reason they do that is even when Biden tried to circumvent certain rules in order to get it done, they know that it's probably not going to happen, but they think that you're going to be dumb enough to vote for them and hope that it happens, and that's all you do. You're like, all right, this was what I wanted. I wanted my check, so get it done. And you can just say that on a myriad of different issues. You can be like, well, on this topic or in that topic, I want to discuss how I'm eventually going to give you money, because that's all you really need is money, and then who cares if you actually ever get said money. The promise was enough. And actually, I'll take that one step further. because I kind of like that thought process, and I know I got to take a break in a second, and we have a bunch of other audio to play, but we'll play it a little bit later on. I love the fact that people right now are saying that Democrats' campaign messaging is better than Republicans, because Democrats are admitting that there's a lot of stuff that's going on that's not so great right now in our society. They're not telling you what they would do to fix it. The biggest problem with this discussion is the amount of people who fail to realize that telling me I have a problem but not telling me what the solution is, what the fix is, isn't any better than saying than talking about something else. Like, you're not helping me anymore to be like, man, that's not going real well for you. I'm not going to do anything to fix your problem, but at least I'm the one saying it out loud. It's crazy to think that that's enough. But there's a lot of people out there that believe that, that believe because Democrats are ripping apart the Trump administration or anything they think that can be blamed on the Trump administration, and at the same time saying that prices are high, that your life isn't going well, that that's the same as actually telling you that if I'm put in office, I'm going to do this, this, and this to solve the problem, because they don't have solutions. They just have a finger to point and a person to blame, and inevitably more of the same to be done if they actually get into power themselves. Things would get worse, not better. You know that. I know that. They know that. They just don't want to say that part. All right, quick break. A lot more. Craig Collins filling in on The Dana Show.
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25: 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It's time for Dana's Quick Five.
0: That's right. It's time for Quick Five on the Dana Show. Dana Lash Radio and X. Great ways to stay connected to her. We're letting AI do way too much. That was the commentary sent to me by Kane, who sent me this topic. Climbers rescued from a mountain relied on AI chatbots to plan their trip. This is definitely a thing you don't need to do. The computer that can't understand what it's like to climb up a mountain might try to route your path a certain way, based on information available on the internet. And shockingly, surprisingly to some, not many, most of us would have known better than this. It might not do a great job of planning that trip, and it can't climb the mountain for you. That's actually probably the most important part. If an AI chatbot tells you it's a good idea to climb something high, do not do it. Do not do it at all. AI also is apparently responsible for hundreds of acceptance letters being sent to kids who did not apply to certain schools. The acceptance letter might be fake, it might be real, the application might have been fake, it might have been real, it depends on who you ask and which story we're talking about. But the Wall Street Journal reported that hundreds of colleges are accidentally sending letters to kids that don't even want to go to those schools. So that's bad. I don't know who, again, did what here, if the AI did the application or the AI did the acceptance, but mistakes were made, people. I do feel bad for any kid that got an acceptance letter to a school they definitely couldn't have gotten into, that someone made a mistake and they got anyway. Because, like, that's going to burn. That's going to hurt a little bit. But darn it, hey, life's not all about good stuff. Sometimes bad things happen. Also, I saw this story. I thought it was funny. The heat in Texas is so bad that it's affecting milk production. In East Texas, at least 50% of milk farmers are struggling to create their product because curdling is becoming an issue because things are too hot here in the state in which I live, and that is true. My wife does want to go to the beach, though. We went last weekend. It was pretty nice. And yes, I understand the shots that are taken at Texas beaches, certainly close to Houston where I live, although we don't go to the dirty water at Galveston. We do go somewhere else, a little bit further of a drive, a little bit nicer. The thing I love about my wife and the beach is that she'll bring along this giant tent that we have and just kind of be under it the whole time. I actually like to like get in the water and do whatever I've been doing since I was a little kid when it comes to like going to the beach and not just wanting to sit there and not do anything. I don't relax. At the beach, I you know, I'm active. She is not. I love the fact that she does this, though, under like a UV protection tent, because I've thought of it before, although I don't think I've said it yet to my Latina wife. Why are we at the beach? If you're going to hide under a thing that feels like you're kind of inside while you're outside, couldn't we have done that at home? I could have put on, like, on the projector, splashing water, a splashing ocean thing, and that would have been basically the same thing. But I don't think I'll say that to her because, again, I just mentioned I am married to a Latina and she throws shoes. One last thing. I thought it was funny. A guy that robbed a bank, or excuse me, a guy that burglarized a bar, not a bank, was doing it wearing his Packers robe, which I thought was hilarious. I believe this did happen in Wisconsin, so maybe someone thought that maybe you'd get away with it in Milwaukee if at least you're rocking the Packers outfit or the Packers robe while, you know, burglarizing a place. But no, something still illegal, even if the allegiance is the same. Quick break, a lot more. Craig Collins filling in on The Dana Show.
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1: This is the Dana Show. My name is Craig Collins, filling in at D Lash, Dana Lash Radio on X. Great ways to stay connected to her at Radio Craig C. If you want to follow whoever this dude is that gets to be behind the microphone today, AI for the win is what some are calling this. This is a fake video made of a version of the one holdout in the Lindsey Clancy case. They're pretending that it's the character from Better Call Saul, Jimmy, or Saul Goodman, which means it's all good, man. I love this. And then a bunch of, like, crazy, and in this case, bigger, fat white ladies yelling at this guy for being the only holdout in this case. I think this is amazing. Let's go ahead and play it. I wish you could see it, but darn it, it's radio. So all you can do is hear
2: it. It's 11 to 1. Just say not responsible.
3: No.
1: No.
2: She had postpartum psychosis. It wasn't her fault.
3: That is not the question.
2: Then what is the question?
3: Did she know what she was doing?
1: Yes.
2: She needed help. She was sick. It was her husband's fault.
4: The judge says to keep deliberating.
2: Okay, terrible. Then change your vote.
3: No.
2: Not
3: no.
2: responsible. She was
5: It
2: sick.
5: Wasn't her fault.
2: Just change your vote.
3: 11 to 1 doesn't make you right.
1: Amen. 11 to 1 doesn't make them right. It is crazy. The holdout hopefully is going to succeed, although an emergency hearing at the Supreme Court level is happening. Not the national Supreme Court, the state Supreme Court there. So it's crazy to me that we have this situation where someone was close to being acquitted for killing their own kids. And I think I've talked about it enough on the show, so I'll move on. But I actually believe that my blood starts to boil as I talk about that topic, because I just can't understand how the victimhood nature of our society has gotten this bad. That people seem to claim that this person deserves that level of forgiveness for that heinous of an activity. James Tallarico is in the news. On a podcast, he gushed over non-binary transgender activists and talked about being a white guy and the limitations he has. He keeps saying crazy stuff, and people seem to not care, at least on the left. Hopefully a lot of people here in Texas, where I live, do in fact care. Here we go.
6: I think my colleagues are limited by their experience. And I know that because I, as white straight guy, have the same limitations, those same blinders. Thankfully, I've been able to have some experiences and relationships that have helped take off some of those blinders. But a lot of my colleagues still have, you know, the full set that they were born with. And so the challenge is, how do you lift those blinders for folks?
1: You can't do it. They got to be blind. They got to be confused. They got to be unaware of the things they're saying. There's no way that they are fully aware of the topics they're discussing and just have a different opinion than you, James. There's no way that's possible. They're just blind to the ideas that everybody deserves everything from the government and no one has to earn anything and we're screwed in society because the rich, terrible people out there are taking all the stuff. And we just have to take it away from them. I don't know. There's so many policies. Like, James Tallarico wants to go after oil and gas in Texas. A good luck and terrible decision as far as that is concerned. But it's just more of the same from Democrats. By the way, the oil and gas fight that Biden took to the White House wound up being the biggest reason that everything was so freaking expensive a few years ago. I'd hate to see that happen on even just a state level in Texas if Tallarico gets his way at all and becomes a senator, which I still believe. I will say this, because I've struggled back and forth with this idea. I still believe Texas will make the right decision, because Texas can't possibly see its values in this person running for Senate. But I'm worried. I'm worried that enough people will either sit this out or willfully be uninformed or doubt the message because of the messenger. A lot of times I see people who try to fight the idea that Tallarico is radical just pretend that the things that he's saying and the quotes that are being played of him, his face, his voice, saying the thing are just things that we shouldn't even be paying attention to because the wrong people are delivering the message. It's similar to the Hunter Biden laptop. I've said it before and I'll say it again. If the left, which would never do this, had emerged with that topic, it would have been taken far more seriously than any conservative saying that Hunter Biden's laptop was found, regardless of how legitimate the laptop seemed. But case in point is this debate. that happened on CNN, in which there was a back and forth about Tallarico. And one of the things that I thought was sort of the most amusing part of this is you actually hear the person on the left, the person who's trying to make the argument that Tallarico is totally a sane, normal, okay guy, and that nothing he did is at all bad, even though he said and believes a whole lot of things that are crazy. But you hear the person yell that it's not part of his campaign message, which is my favorite part of this discussion. Because essentially, if you were to follow this advice, horrible, terrible advice that you and no one should ever follow, you could understand that certain things are, in fact, the belief system of a person that you might vote into political power. But as long as they're not saying it in their campaign speech, you can just pretend it doesn't exist. That's essentially what this statement is. It's well, he's not saying that part out loud, so we can go ahead and ignore it. And how dare anybody think anything other than that? And I don't know how you argue with someone that says this kind of stuff. Like truthfully, I don't know how you proceed in any sort of valuable way when the person says, as long as it's not part of his campaign, you can't really count it as a thing he believes. Let's play part of this. I'm not sure if this is even exactly the right part, but this is certainly a debate about Texas. It happened on CNN, as I said.
5: I think the in terms of the ads and in terms of the midterms, politics is a lot about who you are, and it's also a lot about who you aren't. And the fact is, in Texas, a guy who thinks that God is non-binary and that white men are the biggest domestic terrorist threat in this country is just not going to play. And so Donald Trump is not somebody that says that. They're not panicking. I think you guys aren't very in touch with Texas.
7: Trump called it a tough race.
5: I don't know how much time you all spent in Texas, but that's not going to work. I've spent a lot of time in Texas.
8: The message this week is that Paxton is in trouble. The polls, there are many of them, some good, some bad, but they all seem to indicate a race that is pretty close to tied, if not maybe with Tallarico in the lead. If all of that were the case, why would Ken Paxton be struggling?
5: Because I think you guys are going to call me after this election and realize that this is Beto O'Rourke 2.0. How'd that go? You know?
1: Yeah, there were a lot of data points that seemed to think that Beto was going to do better than he did, although it was closer than people would have wanted it to be. But in that same debate, we go on to hear one of the other crazy leftists say, any of that stuff you're claiming about Tallarico, that God is non-binary, that he thinks white men are bad people and white supremacists, even though he is one, and he had to deal with his own whiteness, none of that is actually a part of his campaign right now, so it doesn't count. And that's the dumbest thing I think I've heard anybody say on that side of the aisle. There was also this about mail-in voting that I kind of liked in the same CNN Abby Phillip episode from the other night. Here we go.
5: This is the country that put a man on the moon. I think we can handle this. I think we're up to the job. And to answer everybody's question, this is about returning to normal. The fact is,
1: yes,
5: the only reason we have the current iteration of mail-in voting that we have is because of the pandemic. And we have not returned to the normalcy levels that we had before the pandemic. Nobody's trying to stop military members from voting. Nobody's trying to stop college students from voting mail-in or seniors or any of it. But the fact is, I think we can all agree, mail-in voting did change after the 2020 pandemic, and it has not returned. We're not in a pandemic anymore, guys. But why is nobody? Everybody should be getting ballots. So this is about returning to normal.
1: Everybody's going to start yelling at Caroline Sunshine for the things that she's saying. How dare she say those things out loud in that room? But it's true. And you know it's true, and I know it's true. They used the pandemic to change a lot of the rules that they should not have changed. And then since then, they have refused to change those rules back, even though the pandemic is very much and has been for a while over. But all right, I'll move on from the Abby Phillip clips, although there's more of them, as I said, and there is the crazy one from this other idiot on this panel saying that if Tallarico doesn't say it as part of his campaign message, you can't count it. Which, by the way, you know, the funniest part of that to me, the double standard of that I love so much, I do actually have the clip. I can go ahead and play it. You know what? Screw it. I shouldn't just talk about it. I should play it.
5: I'm not convinced that that's going to matter to voters. I'm convinced that what's going to matter
7: is
5: they're going to take Paxton and his positions, which I do think Ken needs to get out there and work a little bit harder. I believe that I always say when I come on the show, if you don't go talk to people, they're going to believe the worst about you. Ken needs to get out there and talk to the people. Some of this comes down to how many doors do you knock? Some of it comes down to how many rallies do you hold?
7: That's not really his strong point, though.
9: He's in London like half the time.
7: Yeah, it's like that's not his strong point.
5: And so I think that is my advice, is get out there, go on offense, say who you are, but I'll be very clear about who James Tallarico is. So, I mean, do you think it's okay that he said that white men are the biggest domestic terrorist threat to this country?
9: Is he campaigning on that, or was this some comment from like 2019 that was kind of cringe that we've all moved past?
5: Oh, so people aren't held accountable for their past comments?
1: So stupid.
9: Ken Paxton and
1: Adam Mockler, by the way, who's saying the dumb things on this episode. He's like, was it kind of cringe, and did he say it in 2019? He said it more times since then, by the way, because the guy believes a lot of things that he said that he doesn't want to say anymore. You know, my favorite version of a comparison to this actually is, and it's only my favorite because I hate it equally as much. I don't like the truth of either thing. The thing that he's saying and the amount of Americans that might buy into, well, it's not part of his campaign message, so maybe he doesn't believe it anymore. It's the people who tell me what Iran says about their nuclear program, that Iran said they're not building a nuclear weapon, that Iran said this. I had people call my radio show in Houston, Texas, and quote the Iran government and Iranian leadership. And I thought to myself, that's got to be the dumbest thing I've heard. The people who lie the most, who can't be negotiated with by anyone, who one of the arguments on the left for the lack of value in fighting this war is that you never would get Iran to actually do the things that they'd agree to on paper, or agree on paper to the things that they'll tell you in person that they're willing to do. Like, the fact that they're such ridiculous liars is immediately removed if they're saying something that side of the aisle likes. It's hilarious. And the same is true of politicians. On the campaign trail, guess what? They lie. They lie more than they do at any other point, even though they just do the worst stuff when they actually have power. But so to say that he's not saying it on the campaign, so it's probably not true anymore, is the dumbest thing I've heard today. And I've heard a lot of pretty dumb things. Although the other dumbest thing that I've seen today is an attempt to still try to find Lindsey Clancy somehow innocent of a horrible and horrific crime. All right, one last thing I want to play before I take a break. This was a question about the war that J.D. Vance was asked yesterday. Will it be over by the midterms? I thought the answer was interesting.
10: What you just said about no negotiations happening with Iran, will this war be over by the time of the midterm elections?
11: Well, Caitlin, again, I wouldn't call it a war. Right now, there is no active shooting. I recognize there have been places where this is flared up. Major combat operations, again, major combat operations lasted for about 6 weeks. And since then, we destroyed, of course, their nuclear facilities with Midnight Hammer. With Epic Fury, we destroyed their defense industrial base for producing weapons, and also a lot of their conventional military. And then we made it harder for them to rebuild that nuclear program. But when you ask, when will this end, you're asking me a question like, when will the Iranians stop shooting at ships? I think the reality is, I don't know the answer to that question. You'd have to ask the Iranians. When will the Iranians shooting at ships stop having an effect on world energy markets? And the answer is, it has less effect day by day. So what we're going to do is not depend on the Iranians behaving responsibly or negotiating in good faith. What we're going to do is use the tools that we have at our disposal to ensure that the American people, one, never have to deal with the threat of an Iranian nuclear program, and two, that world energy markets are properly supplied.
1: Yeah, that we stabilize the thing that they're trying to put most in jeopardy. If that happens, then this conflict, this whatever you want to call it, war or whatever it is to whoever out there, it can last as long as it needs to last for Iran to understand that they have no cards to play. And I like that idea. I like the idea of us winning the long-term battle and inevitably getting an agreement that we can validate as often as we need to that they're actually following. All right, quick break, a little bit more coming up. Craig Collins filling in on The Dana Show.
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1: This is the Dana Show. My name is Craig Collins, filling in. Thrilled to be with you. A pilot was arrested on suspicion of stealing a light aircraft, and this headline is ridiculous. Not only did the guy steal the aircraft and he was assumed to be drunk, I think they actually proved he was drunk, but he also crashed very close to a nuclear power plant. This is real. This authorities in Hungary that found this to be the case. I don't know if the guy was aiming for the power plant or luckily at the last second avoided the power plant or just circumstantially landed in a place that happened to be close to it. But that's a hell of a night out. That's a heck of a decision, a set of decision making that causes you to get hammered, to steal somebody's plane, to not be able to fly it as well as you thought, whether that's because you're hammered or you don't totally know how to do it, and then to just avoid crashing into a nuclear power plant. Like, all things involved, you got to think that this person is lucky to be alive and that a whole lot of people are also lucky to not be more seriously injured. They said he only had minor injuries. I will say one thing, and I shouldn't say this, but I'm going to say this, and kids at home don't, you know, follow advice given in these circumstances. I survived a motorcycle crash without a scratch on me. Somebody ran me over while I was on a motorcycle that had just gone through a stoplight, and then I had to stop because someone was turning in front of me into an apartment complex. The person behind didn't realize it and just drove right over me. And the way I did it was I saw the car coming at me, and instinctively I just pushed up on my pegs, and that lofted me into the air. This is a real story, and I landed on my feet. If you were to survive something like a plane crash, or in my case, a motorcycle crash where the motorcycle was destroyed and you flew like a superhero in the sky and landed off to the side, completely standing up, you kind of think you're invincible. It becomes part of your day-to-day belief is that, you know, you can't die. And that shouldn't be the case. You shouldn't do that. And that's why I said to the kids not to pay attention to this part. But I would think that this guy, much like me, would consider himself a little bit more invincible than you're supposed to be. And then finally, one last story that I saw. I don't know why this is happening. I don't know what you do about this. A Tulsa business owner was speaking out after police arrested a guy that kept going number two in this person's front yard in front of their business, in the lawn in front of their business. I don't know why this happens. I don't know why anybody does this, and I don't want to pick a specific spot for it. I know my dog always poops in the same places, so I guess this guy does too. Luckily, he was arrested. Craig Collins filling in. See you next time on The Dana Show.
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9: Jury reaches impasse. I'm Roxanne Evans, Fox News. The judge in the Massachusetts trial declared a mistrial today after the jury failed again to reach a verdict in Lindsay Clancy's court case for strangling her three young children to death, something she admitted. Fox's Brian Yenis outside the courthouse in Plymouth.
10: After 40 hours of deliberations over 6.5 days, this jury delivered a final note saying that with a heavy heart, they could not reach a unanimous decision as to whether Lindsay Clancy was criminally responsible for killing her three children. Clancy's attorney Kevin Reddington filed an emergency appeal to the state's Supreme Judicial Court to try to stop today's mistrial declaration. It was denied. Reddington claimed the judge should have investigated and replaced a lone male juror who Reddington says was identified in a jury note as someone who had doubt but refused to follow the law on reasonable doubt. Reddington said the jury was split 11-1 in favor of acquitting Clancy.
9: Prosecutors must decide whether to try Clancy again, dismiss the charges, or try to reach a plea deal. Meantime, she remains in a psychiatric hospital. A watchdog report alleges President Trump's former labor secretary drank on the job, misused funds, and oversaw a toxic work environment.
11: A report from the Labor Department's Office of Inspector General alleges former labor secretary Lori Chavez Dreamer engaged in an inappropriate relationship with a member of her security detail and repeatedly directed staff to perform personal tasks on government time. It also accuses her of inappropriately combining personal and official travel, of violating the department's alcohol policies, and failing to report gifts. The report cites more than 500 documents, images, and videos, and includes interviews with dozens of current and former department staffers. Kristen, good.

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2: Diesel prices risen. I'm Jake McDaniel. Here's what's trending this hour. Higher diesel prices are increasing costs for Indianapolis trucking companies. Midwest Urban Logistics owner Saad Yazid says fuel has become a major expense for his business.
3: It costs more to fuel my truck than to pay my drivers. I'm spending around $3,000 a week on diesel. And that's to operate about 3 box trucks, which are all diesels. So I'm spending to fill up at the pump now, it's $500.
2: Diesel prices hit a record Friday, averaging $5.85 a gallon nationwide. The increase comes as the 6-month war with Iran continues to disrupt the global fuel supply. Brownsburg town leaders approved a wheel tax in a designated outdoor refreshment area, or DORA, during Thursday's town council meeting. The DORA will cover part of downtown Brownsburg, letting people carry open alcoholic drinks within the designated area. The council also approved a $25 wheel tax and a $25 vehicle excise tax, which intend to help the town qualify for state funding through Indiana's Community Crossings Road program. And labor unions taking over downtown Indianapolis Saturday for a day of music, food, and family fun. Terry Stacy reports.
4: Indy Labor Fest is Saturday at Bicentennial Plaza at Cambridge Fieldhouse.
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4: It's free, says Jacob Watkins. Food and a kids zone, Boomer, and live music from noon to 6.
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6: Scattered showers and thunderstorms possible Saturday afternoon. Mostly sunny, highs in the mid-90s, feels like temperatures in the triple digits. Will be dry, sunny, and comfortable, however, on Sunday. I'm Fox 59 meteorologist Kendall Wilson for 93 WIBC.
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From the heartland of America and the gateway to the West, good morning, good evening, wherever you may be across the nation, around the world. I'm George Norrie, and this is Coast to Coast AM. Later tonight, those open lines, and then a glance at haunted prisons. Here's what's happening. An already strong El Nino is fueling a busy tropical season for the eastern and central Pacific. A new hurricane threat is emerging for Hawaii, while rounds of tropical moisture are forecast to take aim at the southwestern United States, including California. So far this year, there have been 15 tropical depressions and storms in the eastern and central Pacific, including 5 hurricanes. My gosh. The Israeli military said it has established operational control of a strategic ridge in southern Lebanon following an offensive

0: up against Hezbollah positions. Meanwhile, Treasury Secretary Scott Bessent welcomed the European Union's decision to join what he called Operation Economic Outcast, describing it as a significant step in increasing financial pressure on Iran. With more on today's activities, Tom Danheiser.
1: Well, taking a look at the latest, Israeli forces have captured a senior Hamas security chief in Gaza while expanding military operations against Hezbollah in southern Lebanon. According to the Times of Israel, the military has confirmed the arrest of Mohammed Mahmoud Mashad Akadi, a key Hamas eternal security chief who is currently cooperating with interrogators. Ground operations and targeted strikes continue inside Gaza amidst intense political debate over upcoming elections. Meanwhile, U.S. President Donald Trump thanked the European nation for throwing their weight behind Operation Economic Outcast. The EU has officially joined in, saying it could support further economic measures against Tehran while making clear that diplomatic efforts and de-escalation must continue alongside the pressure. And a U.S. official has confirmed that no military facilities in the Middle East where Americans are based were impacted after Iran claimed it targeted U.S. forces in Kuwait and the United Arab Emirates for retaliation of U.S. strikes. George?
0: Thank you, Tom. The August jobs report shows that the U.S. economy added 162,000 jobs in August of this year, while the unemployment rate remained unchanged. People often commit harmful or destructive acts frequently labeled as evil due to a combination of psychological vulnerabilities, situational pressures, and the pursuit of power or self-preservation rather than being purely bad. Let's check in with Heidi Hollis. Heidi, what do you think of evil anyways?
2: Hey there, George. You know, psychology, they love to break down evil into those three categories, like you mentioned, like there's fragile ego and narcissism where people try to make themselves feel important. There's trauma and abuse where people who were abused become abusers because they have like a warped sense of empathy. And then there's people that just have a low sense of empathy. I mean, that's a person who just doesn't have it in them to really care that much about how another person feels. But not to slam psychology, George, because they have given lots of answers to explain like the human condition and everything. But I'm going to stray a little bit from the whole psychological approach and put that aside this time, because I feel sometimes things are just evil. And some people who get guided by dark things are evil. And I'm not going to say I'm a doctor or anything like that, but when science felt it had to answer, when so many people reported shadow people, science tagged it all as just being sleep paralysis. Even if it wore a hat, a trench coat, or called itself the devil and had glowing red eyes, where thousands, perhaps millions of people have reported it, it's just all sleep paralysis. I just don't think so. I think it's evil. We can't wrap our minds around evil so easily, and all we know is that most of us who are in our right minds don't like it. So, and if we do wrong or negative things, most of us at least strive to do better. So people around us feel more comfortable and maybe want to stick around with us. It's kind of like that song, Beautiful Things by Benson Boone. Like, we know we should worry when we have something good because bad things can be right around the corner. And, you know, Dolly Parton's song, Jolene. I mean, she was worried about her good man in her life going wrong. You know, I had to do a little nod to Dolly. We all love Dolly and miss her already. Is evil in the eye of the beholder, or is evil just known to be lurking, waiting for its chance? Like, how do we prevent it? How do we protect ourselves and loved ones? I mean, God only knows, and he gives the answers. Now we just have to believe it. Or we could just leave it up to the psychologist to figure it all out. But personally, I'm not placing my bets that they will, George.
0: All right. Thank you, Heidi. And Heidi will be around in just a few minutes with her new book, The Secret War, A True Story About Real Alien War and Shadow People, in just a moment on Coast to Coast. Kevin Randall, with his new book, UFO Sightings and Alien Visitations, is with us for his weekly report. Kevin, what do you got for us?
3: Well, George, this is going to be somewhat different. Over the last several weeks, I have come across videos that showed various claims of interviews with witnesses who were in Roswell in July 1947. The first of these reported on statements from a nurse in Roswell who had been drafted into photographing the autopsy of an alien creature. The video mentioned the name of the nurse, but whose name did not appear in any documentation from Roswell. It also mentioned a report that was written by an Albuquerque UFO researcher that was shared with 11 investigators who were unnamed. The report has never surfaced, and I find it difficult to believe, if this was true, that the researcher wouldn't have sent a copy to Stan Friedman. Tom Carey, Tony Bigaglia, and I launched a quick investigation. The tale made no sense to me because I could think of no reason that a nurse would have been given the task to photograph the scene. The base had a staff of professional photographers available, and that was just one of the red flags. The second and largest of those red flags came when we learned more about the content creator who wrote, and I quote, "I've always been fascinated by aliens, UFOs, classified reports, and the mysteries surrounding them, including alleged abduction and contact accounts. Disclaimer, this channel features exploratory interpretations and speculation about unexplained phenomena presented through investigative style storytelling rather than established fact. The content presented here should not be considered factual and is intended solely for commentary and entertainment," end quote. That's from the content creator. That tells us that the videos are more fiction than fact. What is more disturbing were the comments. The discussion treated the video as if it was true and to suggest that the idea, the quote, witnesses have been discredited by other researchers. The problem is that the information is entering the mainstream as if it is true. There are so many good cases, so much accurate information about UFOs out there that we don't need to be diverted by fiction. Tom, Tony, and I were unable or were able to provide the disclaimer within 2 or 3 hours of finding the video, but we wanted to verify if we could. Others just accepted it as true. At the other end of the spectrum is a case that would be ignored by the official investigations official investigations. The witness in Sarasota, Florida reported that the encounter began about 3 a.m. just last Tuesday. The witness reported the sudden appearance of a ground level light anomaly situated in a clearing. No solid metallic hull or mechanical structure was visible. The object manifested entirely as a highly concentrated, rapidly rotating sphere or dome of multicolored light. The light displayed purposeful, intelligent movement, according to the witness. It appeared to actively scan, survey, and map the immediate terrain, functioning like an automated scout probe. Following the localized scouting phase of the light, small humanoid figures materialized in an orderly single-file progression. The figures walked directly past the primary red and blue ground light. Upon passing it, they experienced a visual discontinuity, instantly appearing on a completely opposite side of the field. They traveled along the edge of the field and turned past the light source, at which time they slipped outside the visual threshold and instantly disappeared. I'll note here that the official investigators would probably ignore this sighting because it wasn't reported through official channels and describes two figures associated with the orb. I'll also note that the case is about 96 years old, so a proper investigation has not been completed, and I need to thank the National UFO Reporting Center for that data, and that's what we have for tonight, George.
0: All right, my friend, that's Kevin Warendel with his weekly report. Thank you, Kevin. In a moment, Heidi Hollis back with us. One of her works, The Secret War, a true story about a real alien war and shadow people, next on Coast to Coast AM. 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

0: And welcome back to Coast, George Norrie with you, Heidi Hollis with us, author and researcher who is credited for discovering, naming, and defining shadow people and the Hat Man. Her research reveals a sinking and striking bridge between ufology, the paranormal, and the spirituality, which exposes what she calls a secret war that spans dimensions and consciousness itself. Her book, and you wrote the book in 1997, didn't you, Heidi?
1: I sure did.
0: It's all coming true now.
1: It really is, George. And, you know, a lot of people like to make predictions and be right. I really wished I wasn't in this case.
0: Give us the concept of the secret war.
1: Sure. So I had a lot of experiences with various beings. I was infiltrated by some grays. Fortunately, I was able to get rid of them. I had shadow people experiences. I didn't know what was going on until I was met with a very positive being, myself and my college roommate named Samantha. This being presented himself very differently. Wasn't threatening, wasn't trying to push anything in our direction. In fact, if we didn't have the right questions to ask, we weren't getting any answers. And in fact, when we did ask what we thought were good questions, we were actually told, well, that wouldn't benefit you to know that. If I told you where I came from, you wouldn't know where that is anyhow. And, you know, as college students, you know, we just wanted to know a lottery numbers and silly facts and figures. But it took some time for us to get to answers when I shared that I had a really, really strange, powerful dream that left me searching for answers. I had this dream of seeing the moon in daylight time coming towards the earth, and it looked like it was going to hit the earth until this large craft pulled up next to the moon and pulled it at such an angle where it didn't hit us, but it seemed to pop our protective bubble, right? Mm-hmm. And so I share this dream with this being, and this is a being that had presented itself physically to myself and to my college roommate Samantha, but then started speaking through her, a very religious person who was not into the topic at all. That's just a wild, incredible story as well too. But so this is when I shared this dream. This is when things were made clear to us. When I shared this, they said, well, the darkness in your earth were pulling the moon towards the planet, and we weren't going to let the earth get destroyed. So we intervened, and I asked, what do you mean the darkness in the earth? And they said, well, you call them shadow people. We call them shadows. They were a force that came from a dark source that had essentially gone across universes, dimensions, and all things, and conquered different places of beings. And it did it in a very sinister way, like something that we hear biblically even here, that it turned this dark source turned brother against brother, made people harm themselves, made wars where wars weren't happening, started the riot in the crowd when there was no riot to be had. So and as I'm listening to this being describe this, I'm like, well, this sounds like something I've heard in church, you know?
2: Yeah.
1: So, and you know, we've always wondered, you know, what's the connecting factor between reptilians, gray aliens, Nordics that do experiments on people? And, you know, at the time I was involved in a UFO group, people who had actually had abductions, who were sleeping with literally weapons under their pillows for the next time any being would come to, you know, bother them or their children. So
0: they were that petrified.
1: Oh, absolutely. And this was a group of people who had formed because their counselor, who was doing hypnotic regressions on them, was doing the hypnosis and finding, you know, why does this person have PTSD all of a sudden? And it came to be that all of these different clients of hers had alien abductions. So this wasn't sounding really fuzzy and warm to her, and the people were really needing somebody to talk to, and there surely wasn't much going on back then, and this is like 95, 96. And so they formed this group so they could have others to lean on, and I became a part of the group because I had craft that were responding to me and showing up, like not lights in the sky, but like craft. And I'm like, look, I don't know what my connection is here, but so I'm listening to a lot of people who are having horrible experiences. I sure was not open to wanting to have any of that going on. And, but soon after I joined, I had a black unmarked helicopter wanting to land on my house. And I mean, and then I had the 9 gray alien beings that came into my apartment that I woke up to one day, that a story that you've enjoyed over the years, George, where I picked up one of the little beings and kind of rattled it because I didn't know what they were doing in my place. but so anyway, so I'm listening to these types of stories and I'm like, well, hold it. That's a gray. That's a reptilian. So many different stories. And I'm like, but they're doing similar intrusive things where they're causing PTSD in these people. And I'm like, you know, what could be this connecting factor? What, they're not always seen next to each other. And so to hear this coming from this other being that I was having a lot of contact with my college roommate, it really painted the image in my mind to understand that these were conquered beings. Like they were conquered to such an extent that they almost became enslaved to this darker source that I was calling shadow people at the time. And I just, you know, you don't think of aliens having a soul, but my gosh, they must have one. And apparently if we could think of our pets having some kind of soul to them with the little characters and personalities that they have, these beings also have some kind of soul that can be manipulated as well as us. I mean, if we can understand that people have possessions and things of that nature, but boy, I've witnessed it myself, George, seeing a person be possessed and really disturbing to see. So I know these forces are real, but we have to think bigger at how big and bad this darkness can be. It was explained to me that this dark source, like most people, we come from a light source. You know, most of the creation in this world comes from a light source, God source. And of course, there's an opposing one. But I never thought that it was a known place of a force that these dark beings like Shadow People, Hat Man, and these conquered beings that are listening to this dark source, they're getting their energy from that. But it does make sense, you know.
0: When you talk about a real alien war, though, what do you mean by that?
1: Yeah, so what was indicated to me about this conflict, when you think of a being that could shapeshift, I'd seen one myself that shapeshifted in front of my eyes, a gray being. And say that you have an experience with a being that can maybe be very kind and teach you something. And then maybe the next night, the same looking being with the same kind of presence does something horrific to you. It was indicated to me that they can shapeshift for a reason, to confuse you, to let your guard down and impersonate something positive and it gets your dedication, your loyalty to this other source of beings, essentially. So there's a conflict first in alien contact and trying to understand what it is that you're dealing with. And you're like, oh, you know, I have these really positive beings that are coming to visit me. But then you're like, well, okay, they did something awful to me, you know, every other night or whatever it is. But your loyalty is still there. What was explained to me by the more positive beings is they're looking to get people to let their guard down so they will be manipulated just as equally as some of these beings have been. And it sounds so simple to me. Like, I'm like, well, that doesn't make any sense. Like, why would they come so far from wherever they're coming from, another dimension, another planet, just to, you know, mess with us in that regard? And to grasp this bigger picture that they are doing this just like early colonists did, you know, they wanted the land. They wanted to control what lived there. They wanted to be part of it, and they wanted to take all the goods. And it also came to a point where the more positive beings were speaking of matters of the soul, and that's where the spiritual war really begins.
0: Heidi, when we come back, let's talk about the demonic end of the aliens and see what you think about that. We'll be back in a moment with Heidi Hollis right here on Coast to Coast AM.
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0: And welcome back to Coast, George Norrie with you, along with Heidi Hollis, as we talk about the secret war, a true story about a real alien war and shadow people. Are the aliens battling the shadow people, Heidi, or are they all one and the same?
1: Well, how it was explained to me that these more positive beings, they have actually taken on more of a protective role, I guess is the best way to put it, because how it was... How I learned is that it's our war. This is something that these darker beings have their sights on this planet versus others. They've already conquered, and we just happen to be the next one in line. And so the more positive alien beings, they've actually kind of gone to more influencing from the inside out versus the outside in, like the more negative ones would do. So they have... been that angel whispering in somebody's ear or encouraging take a left versus a right, trying to open up people's eyes to the threat that's around them. Because I even seen it being in that UFO group early on, the people that were starting to adore the beings that were abusing them. And it was something deeper than just Stockholm syndrome. It was like they were looking to... having a kinship with them, having memories surface, and, you know, were they false, were they real? And they're like, well, they're family, you know, and they, this is just a necessity, a function they're supposed to be doing for these beings. Though I saw the terror, I saw what they were going through. And so with this operation that was going on with the people, the more positive beings were letting me know and my friend that this blanket of darkness that was being imposed upon the victims was going to hit such a level that I wouldn't be the only one that was experiencing these shadowy figures that I called shadow people and then eventually Hat Man. And I'm like, I couldn't imagine because I hadn't heard of others experiencing this. But it became clear to me when they said, you're going to start hearing stories of people seeing a gray alien beings or reptilians, and it's going to be a shadow being right next to it, or they just so happen to experience them in their own home, like they're having alien abductions, and then they're also seeing these shadowy things going past them. And sure enough, that pattern started to emerge. But you know, there were other signs that I was told to keep an eye out for, that lake monsters would start to surface more and more, and I'm like, what would lake monsters have anything to do with any of it? And I said, well, they also come from a dark source, and that they are essentially the beast written of in the Bible. And I'm like, you know, so many things are being referenced to the Bible by these more positive beings. I was like, I had stepped away from thoughts of the church at that time, George. Huh. I just wasn't, I wasn't going to church. I was in college. I was busy. I was seeing more things with my own eyes, and it just seemed more real than what was written in the Bible. And here I'm hearing matters of the soul, and I had to stop these beings. I said, hold on, are you telling me you guys are angels? And they said, you know, we've been called a lot of things throughout time. But they didn't say, yes, we're angels, you know, but they spoke of, you know, certain stages of peace, people when they're about to pass, and how they don't just let a person suffer if it's their time. You know, they will help and assist in transferring the soul back to God, you know. So they were part of the light that would help God, and even spoke of Christ. Now, I'm somebody who's pretty much walked away from the church, and they're talking about all these things, and it was really difficult for me to try to incorporate and understand. And then they called me out saying, we know that you're not praying like you used to, and you need to, because Jesus is who he says he is. So it was, quite an opposite situation for me. Here I am, part of this UFO group, and all these people had experienced horrific things. And I'm suddenly having these encounters with these beings that it was so positive. It was, you know, just the polar opposite. So it was hard to get these people to understand what I was having was by a faction of beings who were opposing the abducting ones. And these abducting ones that they were now starting to find to be benevolent were not. And then it was encouraged to use the name of Christ in the face of these more negative beings that were abducting, or if there was any confusion as to where their alliance was, you would know by the way they would react to the name of Jesus. And, you know, what a thing to tell people, George. It was quite a point to make with people that were like, give me a break, you know. They're not so bad now. I'm like, now, you know, they abused your children and you. And, you know, just the conflict, I understand. It's confusing. You're seeing something nobody is wanting to admit at work, on the job, in your daily life, your spouse, you know.
0: And where do the hybrids fit in here, Heidi?
1: Yeah, so the alien hybrid thing, you know, I was met with one myself. But, you know, George, things are changing. Like, I had a UFO group for 15 years called UFO2U, right? And the hybrid situation, I've been talking to people for decades now about
0: what it is. And explain, Heidi, what a hybrid is to somebody who doesn't
1: know. Yeah, sure. First, a hybrid is something that is half human, half not human, half alien, if you will. And a lot of people today are starting to experience hybrids a lot during their alien abductions. So they have something that looks more human that's handling them. And there's been a handful of people that I've come across more recently who are like, you know, I'm seeing these beings, but when I get out of hand, one of the grays steps forward and they more psychically pin me down versus the hybrid aliens. So they're participating at a higher rate. And, you know, I have a certain method that I was taught by these more positive beings on how to bless your space to keep these more negative ones out, or to use the name of Jesus in the face of some of these beings. But here you have something that's half us and half them, and using that against these, you know, a form of human, it was proving to be more difficult. And, but interesting enough, I had one of the people that I was in contact with by the name of Fringe, she hadn't gone through like blessing her space in this certain way that I was taught. But once she did, it was able to create a form of a barrier and to make it more difficult for these beings, even the hybrids, to come. So that was, you know, rewarding to hear, because the challenge is real. You know, these things are upping the ante as far as how they're taking people down. And, you know, I try to tell people, it's like, you know, if these things are so positive, why wait till you go to bed at night and come into your dreams, give you a nightmare, you open your eyes, the nightmare's there, and then you find you can't move. Very similar to what the shadow people are known to do in Hat Man. So, and you could wake up seeing them right side by side. So you could see that they have a lot in common. But if they're good, come in the daytime, introduce themselves, to say, you know, schedule a time even, you know, but they're not. They're coming in the cover of darkness mostly, but not always. Same with the shadow beings and Hat Man. They don't just come at night. So there's something to be said about even their covert operations, you know? So if you think it's so good and positive, you know, and people are getting really, really nasty about it too, George. Like, if somebody says they've had a horrible experience with these beings, they're getting attacked for having their own perception on not appreciating the contact that they're having. I put up an image. I've never had so much static in more recent years. Put up an image with some yucky gray alien beings on one side, reptilians, and literally the horned devil in red skin, right? And on the right side, I had Jesus, people, angels. People were like, oh, you're really putting a bad taste in people's mouths about those beings. You don't know what you're talking about. I'm like, wow, George, the sentiment.
0: They were defending the aliens, huh?
1: Yes. They were defending the devil, and literally, that's the devil I put in the image. Crazy. So it's really hard to have a voice out there. It was starting to get difficult when I was just beginning, but it is full force attacking people for interpreting what they are. And unfortunately, you know, a lot of people, they're opening up themselves to calling out beings and craft to come down. And, you know, when I did it, I didn't know they would respond, George. And I was having more positive experiences, so I think I filtered better that way. But I've had a lot of people, after they've done this, exercise to call these craft down, they're having shadow people and poltergeist activity going on all of a sudden, terrible nightmares. And it's, you know, they have to be discerning on what it is they're opening themselves to when they're calling out to anything to come on by. We don't open up our front porch and say, you got a shiny new car? Come on in. You know, you don't know what you're getting. So discernment is really important. And
0: Dr. David Jacobs believes all of this is very nefarious, something very evil behind it. Do you agree with him?
1: You know, it's coming, I think, more clearly now to people that, you know, we've got our government representatives saying, read your Bible in the book of Enoch. I think that's a strong hint to say that a lot of people have studied this and they have a clear understanding that the threat is real. I know David Jacobs' book, The Threat, was, you know, hit a lot of people. And I can't say 100% all of them are evil because I know the experiences that I had, but these beings did not look like any other being I've ever heard of, to be honest. If people were reporting not being experimented on, not having been paralyzed by, then I would probably think differently. But I can't tell you how many times I've had emails from people saying, well, my alien is okay. And I'm like, did they ever do A, B, C, or E, Z? And they're like, well, yes. Okay, then those are not good guys, you know. I do tend to lean towards the majority of the ones that are coming down, infiltrating, impressing themselves on in people's lives in ways that they're not being welcomed to initially. They're not good guys, George. And if they can't handle the name of Jesus, and studies are being done now about that, I love it, that these beings are leaving. They hear that name. Like, really? If that's not a clear sign, I don't know what is. And it's not Christ's consciousness you're saying to them either, George. This is Christ. You say Jesus, not Christ's consciousness. That's another angle that I think is just kind of spreading the light of God, you know, thinly to say we're all Christ, we're all Jesus, we're all, you know, God. I don't understand that. I'm Christian, and I think it's time that people be more straightforward on where they stand, because this is just not the time to grow weak in your faith at all.
0: When you coined the phrase shadow people and hat man, did you see something very nefarious with that?
1: I did. I lived in a haunted house, so I knew how to discern what's a ghost, but this thing, glowing red eyes, the feeling of hate, like I knew it wanted to kill me, George. It just, with one glance, I could feel it. My soul felt that threat. So yeah, absolutely. Just straight up.
0: How did you get out of it? How did you get it away?
1: That first time, it blocked my way out of a room. And I literally, it's almost as if something whispered in my ear, don't run, don't swing at this thing, close your eyes, say a prayer, and slowly walk through it. Because I was going to pass out, George, otherwise. I didn't know. It was over 6 feet tall, hulking over me, glowing red eyes, solid black. Something that I refer to as a head and shoulder shadow. I have like these different ones that I list on my website on what they look like. And I got through it. And people always ask, what did it feel like? I'm like, I was absolutely numb and terrified. I didn't feel anything but terror. But I knew I couldn't let it know how terrifying it was, you know?
0: I have a feeling it knew.
1: Oh, that, yeah, most definitely. But you know what really loves to pull the fear out of people is the Hat Man. He really wants people to give that to him. I mean, he waits for it. He dresses similarly. It gives that same impression to make sure you know who's responsible for that feeling that you're feeling. He is the devil head. He will admit to being the devil himself and rules over, kind of directs this shadowy presence, these shadow beings that people are seeing. Therefore, the alien beings that are also being led and fed to follow this dark source. I mean, it sounds so ridiculous. I mean, it was a lot to try to tackle as a college kid, George, you know, trying to explain not one but two phenomena out to the world that, you know, what are you talking about? You named your teddy bear shadow people? No, this threat is coming. And guess what, George? There was something else they told me to watch for, that there would be a new color discovered when things were going to start getting really bad. And hello, George, they have discovered a new color recently.
0: So, what is that color called?
1: Oh, gosh, it's some shade of green. I'd have to look it up. But yeah, I was really stunned to hear about that. And like, here we go. And the lake monsters are surfacing like never before. And, you know, everybody feels something is going on. We've got so much conversation going on when it comes to this topic, and that these are not the good guys that we're dealing with, guys. There's something going on. There's something wrong. We all feel something's wrong. And we just have to be able to discern that. The more positive beings told me that we were given this gut instinct for a reason, to be able to close our eyes and feel what's in front of us, because our eyes will fool us. Reptilians are walking among us and other beings, and we're not figuring it out. And so we have to know what we're having in front of us. And one way to test that is to use the name of Jesus. That's what I was taught. So,
0: but it works. We're going to come back in a moment with Heidi Hollis and take calls. Her website is her name, linked up at coasttocoastam.com. The book we're talking about, she wrote back in 1997, called The Secret War, a true story about a real alien war and shadow people. Your calls are next with her, and don't forget, you're still allowed to call in during open lines, too.
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10: Deadlocked. I'm Deborah Valentine, Fox News. Massachusetts Judge William Sullivan declaring a mistrial in the triple murder trial of Lindsey Clancy. Fox's Brian Yenis with the latest from Plymouth.
11: District Attorney Tim Cruz said this trial was not about the mental health care system. It was about Clancy's three children, Cora, Dawson, and Callan. The state Supreme Court denied a defense emergency appeal to stop the mistrial. Clancy's attorney Kevin Reddington argued the judge should have replaced a lone holdout juror who had doubt but refused to follow the law on reasonable doubt. Reddington says the jury was split 11-1 for acquittal and later blasted that holdout male juror outside court. The DA has not said if they will retry this case, but in the meantime, Lindsey Clancy remains at the psychiatric hospital until that decision is ultimately made.
10: Clancy remains at the Tewksbury Hospital, a state-run medical and psychiatric facility, awaiting a status hearing in the case that is scheduled for September 29th. A one-time gay Christian podcaster from Los Angeles is charged with making repeated social media threats against President Trump.
12: Federal investigators say this anti-Trump activist hailed the White House Correspondents' Dinner shooter as a hero and used his social media platforms to make repeated calls for President Trump to be killed. A federal indictment reads that in March, Benjamin Azariah Southworth posted a video on Instagram and said, "Kill Donald Trump, kill that mother-blanking pedophile in the White House, kill that traitor of the United States Constitution." The federal complaint reads the suspect has a personal website that also sells Kill Trump stickers. He also allegedly posted a video of himself transporting into the Oval Office and raising a knife to the president. Southworth is federally charged with threats against the president, cyberstalking, and harassing communications.
10: Fox's Matt Finn reporting. 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
1: $ a gallon. He says some loads no longer cover his costs. The hot start to September continues into the weekend, but it won't be as hot. After another day of triple-digit heat indices, Indiana could be getting some relief starting on Saturday.
2: The first half of the day looks to be quite hot, and then a cold front with some showers and maybe some thunderstorms arrives midday Saturday.
1: Matt Eckhoff at the National Weather Service says temperatures will be in the high 80s and low 90s on Sunday and could be back in the mid-90s again by Tuesday. Meta's $10 billion facility in Lebanon isn't just open, it's transforming the community. Beyond commercial growth, Meta's data center is tied to substantial infrastructure upgrades. Corey is a community banker in Lebanon.
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1: 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On the level, on the go, and on WIBC.com. And now the forecast from the American Standard Cooling Weather Center.
4: Scattered showers and thunderstorms possible Saturday afternoon. Mostly sunny, highs in the mid-90s, feels like temperatures in the triple digits. Will be dry, sunny, and comfortable, however, on Sunday. I'm Fox 59 meteorologist Kendall Wilson for 93 WIBC.
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1: 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We're going to take your calls with Heidi when we come back on Coast to Coast AM. 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

0: And welcome back, George Norrie, along with Heidi Hollis. Heidi, would you say that shadow people and the Hat Man come from other dimensions, or are they coming from other planetary systems?
1: Well, they are interdimensional. And how is explained to me that they have infiltrated other planets, something that they've done, but they also are able to manipulate going into spaces. I mean, if you think about the Hat Man and how he can essentially look like a shadowy figure, but then he could also step out and be just as solid as the next person, which is highly disturbing. And same is the case when it comes to different alien beings. So interdimensionally is something that they can exist in as well as this dimension.
0: When Hat Man steps out and becomes more physical, does it still look like the shadowy type it was?
1: He'll have the same form, but you'll be able to see more distinctive, like he wears a three-piece suit. Sometimes people can see a watch on his hip, the buttons on his shirt. So very distinctive. And if they see his skin, generally his eyes are black versus glowing red or not being seen at all when he's in a shadowy form.
0: If you were to see him with his garb on, what time period would you say he might be from?
1: You know, that's hard to decipher for myself. And I was specifically told by these more positive beings not to look historically so much, because the presence of it today was so astronomical and so much more important. People do tend to look into historical things so much, and I'll leave that to them as I try to help the people today who are really suffering at the hands of this beast.
0: All right, let's take some calls. Let's start with Ruth in Maryland to get us started. Go ahead, Ruth.
2: Oh, hi, George and Heidi. Thank you for taking my call. And Heidi, first of all, I have to tell you something kind of funny about your cartoons. You know I'm the one that loves your cartoons. I'm waiting for you to put a book out on them. A couple weeks ago, I had to see my primary doctor, and he was really freaking out on me about my weight, and so I had to try to distract him. So I brought my Coast book along with me, and I pulled out my book, and I had made some copies of your cartoons and pasted them in my book and showed it to him.
1: I love it. I've thought about that. I'm going to stay true to that. The OutlandersComic.com, if people don't know what she's referencing. But I have thought about you. I updated the website and at the Outlanders Comic on Instagram as well. It's picking up, so I'm going to stay true.
2: Okay. Thank you, Heidi. My question for you is about residual energy. I would like to know how long the residual energy stays, especially after a person dies, especially if they died in that place. Because I had a neighbor across from me that was pretty mean, pretty evil. He was always yelling and cussing and screaming and threatening at me all the time because of my dog barking. Don't even bark all day. And he was very, very mean, but right before he died, he came up to me in the laundry room and apologized to me and for everything, and I forgave him, and he also confessed to me. He confessed that he was an assassin, and I just listened. I didn't ask any questions, but so we did have a closure there, but he died about maybe 2 weeks after that. I actually think he froze to death because his door was open all night long. But somebody now, his sister gave the camper to somebody else, and that man's been living in it for a year. He's had a little bit of issues in it, and sometimes he's felt like somebody's trying to push him. But so anyway, I was just wondering, after the person dies, if they had, like, a lot of evil with them, where do the evil spirits, go? Do you think there might be still some residual energy there, and how long does it take residual energy? Like, how long can it stay there?
1: Mm-hmm. I get to only talk on such superficial, like, elements of the shadow people and the things that happen along with them. And I'm glad you asked this because it lets me dig in a little bit deeper. I was told other things, and when somebody is essentially listening to this darker sourced deities or beings, or having them infiltrate their lives, not willingly always either. You know, people are being abducted and having these assaults going on, and shadow beings being in their lives. When they go to cross over, these beings get a hold of them, and unfortunately, they trap the souls in locations. And you'll often hear of, you know, on these EVPs, electronic voice phenomena, they'll say, you'll hear different spirits saying, "Oh, he's coming." And, you know, oh, and warning other people, you know, that are living in the home. It's Hat Man that they're talking about. So Hat Man traps souls. Shadow people trap and gather souls. So when you talk about a haunted location or you feel that darkness, unfortunately, that's them. So, yeah, and I don't know the timing. My understanding, what they're trying to do and feeding off from these souls, it's horrific. It's as bad as you can imagine. Like, the enslavement goes up a notch when they cross over, if they've been listening to the darker side of things. And again, this is stuff that I learned a long time ago by these beings. So, it's important to get rid of them while you're in this physical form. We are more powerful when we're here and being able to make our choices and decisions, where these things are not accessing us as easily. So,
0: Heidi, do you know if anybody's been killed by a shadow person or Hat Man?
1: Pretty certain. I've had a lot of people who have, been met with him threatening, Hat Man threatening to want to kill them. And they wake up in the hospital strapped down, and they're being told they attempted to kill themselves. And they're like, "No, he showed up. He did this." I mean, and of course they don't sound believable. But then some of these people have woken up from their so-called suicide attempt, and Hat Man is their first visitors at the side of their bed, saying how he was so close to having them. So I absolutely believe that he's been responsible for a lot of deaths, people that haven't gotten back to me. People that one of his favorite things to do is to take his fist and punch it in people's chests and pull their tug on their soul to try to yank them out after they've gotten to such a height of fear. It's horrific. So
0: what made it so evil?
1: I wish I could understand, exactly the origin of this. I don't want to understand why it's the way it is, but the origin of it's just been made clear to me. There is a dark source of things where these things have come from. And just like, you know, greedy people that want the land, they want the power. Is this the force that opposed God that's been written of? Hat Man himself will say that is the case. This battle, this secret war, has been raging for a long time. And unfortunately, it's happening in the privacy of people's homes before we see it in the skies, as it's written of in the Bible. But we have to believe people when they say, you know, "I just fought for my life. This thing tried to kill me," and, you know, give the support. And, you know, we can't wish for the end to come so soon when we're going to lose so many people that are absolutely being assaulted. So
0: let's go to Billy in Glendale, California. Hi, Billy. Go ahead.
3: Hey, George, brother. Good to talk to you again. Heidi, good evening. Look, I'm 45 years old. I'm part Apache Native American. I've been dealing with shadow beings since I was 3 years old in 1984. I have tried rebuking so many shadows in the names of Jesus many times. It never worked. It made them stronger, in fact. Then when I was 14 years old, I finally got done with Christianity. I started practicing the occult. I've been openly talking about shadow beings since 1995 when I was 14. Now, long story short, I've also found out in talking to other cultures, not every shadow being is even the same thing. Some of them are even nature spirits. Long story short, I still live with my father. His crazy, you know, born-again Christian friend is now living with us. She's been seeing the Hat Man around my house lately. But what's funny is that Hat Man doesn't bother stepping to me.
1: Yeah. You know, I have to tell you, sometimes, you know, these things, yeah, they'll back off if you're doing what they'd like you to do. Not that you are necessarily, but if they feel that you're vibing with them, they're fine. They don't need to be bullies your way. But, you know, a lot of people, I've heard that many times, people that have been abducted, like, oh, Heidi, I use the name of Christ. It didn't work. And, you know, even with these shadow beings, I tell people, you know, they get you paralyzed into these situations for a reason. So you can't evoke these certain names in the way that you're hoping to, because you're in such fear. That's why it's important to bless your space. I have the method free on my website under the help section. It's a process to protect you while your guard is down. And you have to do it yourself. Having other people doing it, it's not as effective. And I tell people too, unless you're, you know, of a certain belief system or being native, using sage, it doesn't generally work unless you are of that culture. So it's so important to do that. So I get it. I understand it's a struggle. It doesn't mean that you're, you know, have rotten tendencies or are absolutely related to something negative, you know, but we can all be influenced, you know, terribly or in a certain way where they might see more in common with us than we would like. So protect yourself at all cases.
0: How, Heidi, would you say that there are some aliens that are good?
1: Most definitely. Like the ones I had a lot of contact with, but they are not the ones that I've seen anywhere, depicted anywhere in any case that I've come across. But yes, there are. But not these grays, not that have ever abused you, not once abused you. Not these reptilians, not these Nordics that are directing anything to be done against you either. There's a line, and I think we know that line. We can't make it up for, you know, because it feels better. It's where you can sleep at night. If they've abused you once, this is not a good thing. So
0: let's go to first time caller, Julie in the state of Florida. Hello, Julie.
4: Hi. I have always wondered. I have a really odd story happened to my brother and I in about 1983. Before the internet, we didn't understand what was happening. I woke up one night and saw Hat Man standing in my doorway.
0: Ooh.
4: And of my bedroom. And, of course, I was hysterical. And at first I was kind of frozen, but then I just started, like, shaking my husband, like, somebody's in here, somebody's in here. And about the time my husband woke up, he disappeared. And the light, the blackness was so thick that he blocked the light from the street light that shined in my living room through the sliding glass door. And I mean, it went from totally blacking that out to then the light was there. And he didn't have any eyes or anything, but I felt him just staring at me.
1: Right. Right. And it's an absence of light is how people describe him.
4: Yeah.
0: What do they want, Heidi? Why do they come in somebody's room?
1: Believe it or not, they're sizing up the person. He typically is more attracted to people who are gifted, even if they're, you know, musically talented, things like that. Like people who are more aware of their surroundings or can probably see them more likely than the next person. They are essentially trying to stop the evolution of mankind and their awarenesses. And it sounds ridiculous, but that is what their goal is, and to not just limit our abilities, but to gather our souls and to feed off from the fear that they cause. And I just, you know, it's ancient, it's old. And again, I have no understanding of this until these things being brought to my awareness with these more positive beings, and also recalling before I was born, as strange as that sounds, but it's a story I've been speaking of for decades now.
0: Let's go to Steve in New York. Welcome to the program, Steve.
5: Hey, give me a minute to clear my throat.
0: Okay.
5: When you don't talk for a while.
1: Right.
5: You have allergies.
1: Mm-hmm.
5: This happens.
0: You okay?
5: Okay. I don't denigrate any of your guests. I don't never want to speak ill about any of your guests. And
0: well,
5: I'm not going to. I respect them all. But I do have a question. I'm not
0: right.
5: a Christian.
0: Sure.
5: I've had experience with a lot of things. I mean, I've actually met greys. I've actually met angels. I've been abducted. I've gone through a lot. I mean, I got chased by a UFO through Vermont. I'm going back to Vermont to do some dowsing and prospecting today. And hopefully I'll have another encounter. But they never talk to me about Jesus. I'm not a Christian. Why is that?
0: Why do you think, Heidi?
1: Why would the beings not speak to you about Jesus? I didn't hear if these were more positive experiences that you had or not, but I haven't heard this happening very often in general. I don't know why that was for myself. Perhaps they knew I was someone that wouldn't sit idly by and just let it be. I instead took to telling the world as best as I could because of the importance of it. And I also, you know, there's so much to my story and layered because I had visions and I had experiences outside of this lifetime that has kind of come full circle. I wrote in The Secret War that these beings kept referring to me as family. And I was like, why do you keep saying that? And they said, well, you know, your soul is not human. It's not like a regular human's. And you needed to be altered a little bit through something they called timing. And I'm like, what? And that kind of brought me full circle to where I am today, having written the book called The Anomalies, where I found that I have physical anomalies that were done through timing in my development. And there's no explanation for it. I've had scientists look at it up and down. So I think there's a reason behind why things happen in our lives for some and not for others. And it's not that, you know, I think we all have certain paths and mine was just different from perhaps yours and where you're at with things. But, you know, we're all unique, I guess.
0: Heidi, which would you like to avoid, the shadow person or the hat man, if you had a choice?
1: Oh, hat man is the worst. I mean, he will tell you he's the devil himself. I don't think anybody in their right mind would want something that's the equivalent to the devil and claiming to be the devil and makes you feel like you're looking at the devil. That you would want that in your life because he's difficult to get rid of. But you know what? People that are not religious or not into certain things, I'm like, well, if you've met this thing and you feel such evil at that level, you better hope and pray there's something that could oppose that force. And the only force I know is Jesus.
0: We're going to come back in a moment with Heidi Hollis, whose website is linked up at coasttocoastam.com, and take final questions with her. 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
1: Open lines next hour here on Coast to Coast. Get ready to talk. And then Heidi Hollis will take final calls with her when we come back in a moment on Coast to Coast AM. 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
3: 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I'm a Coast to Coast Insider, and I'll tell you what. It's a great thing for me. Here in West Virginia, we get inundated with snow. But it doesn't matter as long as we have our provisions. I've got 5 years of Coast to Coast programs to play.
1: There are a couple of ways to sign up. 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Right at the top of the homepage, it says Insider. 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

0: And welcome back to Coast, George Norrie with you, along with Heidi Hollis. Heidi, what do you think your mission was when you disclosed Shadow Person and Hat Man?
1: Well, I mentioned earlier that I had a flash of my memory returning my past life, like before I was ever born, actually, and agreeing to come and warn people of the threat of these demonic creatures and how they would be imposing on people's souls and how they were connected to this whole alien conversation. So a lot of it came from the contact that I had with the alien being, but then a lot of it came from memories, and it was kind of profound. It changed my whole idea of everything I had to do in this life. So I knew that I had to do that part, and I thought I had a really good understanding of what I came here for, only to have my world flipped upside down with the revelation of finding that my physical self, my body, was truly, it was made differently. And I, you know, you hear things and you experience things, but you don't really let it sink in until you get scientists to help you understand that, you know, sometimes when we experience these things, they seem so profound, and as time passes, they seem less real, but we don't have all the answers. I didn't have all the answers, and I feel like I'm starting all over again in letting people know that God is real. Miracles are real. I learned that with myself, with what I tried for 5 years to disprove of having stigmata, a congenital form of it that I've never heard of. I mean, I wasn't raised to understand that Catholic thinking and categorizing of such a thing. So now I understand it wasn't just to warn people, but also to bring people more towards their faith than anything, because the reality is God is more powerful and the light is stronger, and, you know, we're going to win in the end. The dark things are getting desperate and acting up, but, you know, Jesus is showing up to people all over the world and the places that we would never guess. And, you know, I'm sitting here as some kind of example. I hope that, you know,

0: Jesus and God can manifest any kind of miracle that they would like. So,
1: and stigmata, to those who don't know, are the wounds of Christ.
0: Yes, yeah. And when I was told this by a Vatican scholar, I sure wasn't. I wasn't in the belief of what they were trying to tell me. I had to really dig deep, and it took literally Shroud of Turin researcher and Ray Boucher of the Collins Elite conversation, and being met with CIA scientists and other scientists to help me really grasp that I was sitting as an outlier of what it is to be human. And here all these years ago, I was told this by these positive beings who spoke of Christ, that they had a hand in making sure that whatever it was that was on me would come to the surface at a time when it was supposed to. So here I sit, you know, having to bend the knee because I was my biggest skeptic on this. And it's been a humbling experience, George, to say the least.
1: To be sure. John in Indiana, you're up next, John. Go ahead.
2: Are you there?
1: Yep.
2: Excellent. George, first of all, thank you for having my call. I appreciate that. And then...
1: Thank you.
2: Absolutely, sir. Heidi, Hatman, thank you for having an open dialogue on that. I've not ever really heard anyone talk about it. I want to tell you about an experience and ask you a question.
0: Sure.
2: Maybe about 2010, I woke up in the middle of the night and there was... The light coming into the room was completely inverse. Everything was like the lights had been switched out for black lights. And I'm very confused looking around. What is happening, right? At the end of my bed stood the gentleman in the three-piece suit, top hat, had a cane, cigar. I said, what is going on? And he comes to me and says, you're going to work for me. He said, you're going to be in charge of my military for approximately 1,000 years. And I was like, oh, this is the craziest thing I've ever seen. And he touched me, and I had like, it was like touching an electric fence, but more powerful. I had the most energy raging in my body that you could ever imagine, like just outrageous. I said, oh, this is insane. And he grabbed my arm and pinned him above my head and said, agree to work for me. And it scared me, so I said, I'd rather die than work for you. And at that point, I set up, the light went back to normal, and everything was just regular again. And someone once upon a time had told me maybe 5 years ago that that was a gentleman named Baron Samedi. What are your thoughts? What are your experiences with that?
0: I don't know that name, but I'll tell you that was the right answer that you gave him. You know, I tell people he's told others similar things like, you know, such a person would die for me and do these. He tries to encourage and get it in your head like this is what you're going to do. Well, if that were the case, then he wouldn't have to convince you. Right. I mean, he has to do a whole lot of talking, a whole lot of convincing, and a whole lot of army, you know, beings coming your way to try to make something stick. It's like, if you're that powerful, just do it, dude. But I would not tempt him. Don't say that to him, because he is powerful. But, you know, these things have to get an element of permission, and that's why he was trying to get it out of you. And you denied it. So, good for you. And I get so angry when I hear of these approaches, and they're so abrupt. He'll do this to children. He's done this to toddlers, for crying out loud. And it makes me so angry. And I want people like yourself to know that he's not going to win. He's desperate. He wants to get as many people as he can to take his hat, quite literally, to wear his cape, his trench coat. And now people are seeing others that look like, you know, a hat man, but it's not him. You know, I've had redhead with freckles, you know, guy showing up, and I'm like, yeah, he's training people, but you do not have to accept it. And it's, you know, call out to his opposing force. That is Christ. That is the only force. That is the only person that I know as a chunk of God and Christ that could go up against something so evil. And you heard him talk about an army. What army is he talking about? These negative abducting beings that have been conquered already by him, and these shadowy beings. And there's also a grim reaper looking type of being. And there's also these little hooded looking creatures that are aliens. They're not shadow people. Shadow people don't wear clothes. So, you know, keep up the good fight. Don't be convinced. You know, anybody hearing this, do not be convinced of anything these things try to impress upon you. And as someone that I know I was sent here to say these things, As odd as that sounds, it is what it is. And, you know, I'm praying and hoping that people get that message.
1: Let's go to Mayette in New York. Hello, Mayette.
3: Thank you so much, George and Heidi. Always sure. Interesting. I experienced, this was some years ago, I wish I had journaled it so I could have known exactly when it happened, but I was washing dishes in the kitchen, which is next to my foyer and hall, and all, just from my side right vision, it was like this big male character with like a black cloak. And as soon as I saw it from the side, he disappeared. He also seemed to have like a wide brim type hat. You know, that was kind of spooky, and lucky it hasn't happened again. But I have two questions, and I'll listen over the air. First of all, what do you think about the long ancient Faustian bargain, alleged making deals with the devil to get some particular result or something desired, and even Robert Johnson and his deal to be able to play the guitar in a splendid way. And the second question is, I think I probably heard about it through Coase for sure, going back to the Art Bell days, and I had access to a Theosophist library, and I came across the concept of the archons. And so I'd like to know what your thoughts are, your definition, because they seem to be all about and very negative and archetypal type of negative creatures, and how the archons might relate to the secret war. Okay, and I'll listen over the air. Thank you to both of you.
1: Take the deal with the devils first, Heidi.
0: Yeah, the deal with the devil. I mean, that is an old understanding among a lot of different people that are hoping to become something in anything. I think it's real. I think that a lot of people have fallen for that, and then people who have actually achieved what they wanted to encourage the next person because they think they're going to get extra bonus points for bringing the next person along, and then it's the next one. And what are we hearing more and more today? It's like how there's these secret ritualistic things going on in Hollywood and the music industry, and how everything is truly about that. And it's so disturbing. I don't think it's just a rumor. There's too many people that are admitting to this going on. So it's disturbing. So yeah, I do believe that's happening. And as far as the type of beings that you're talking about,
1: archons.
0: Yeah, the mythological like beings. You know, I was told that there's a lot of titles and a lot of things that we attribute to the same notion of evil. And I was told whatever sits on the left side that, you know, vibes in a certain manner, they're all of the same cloth, you know, like this is just what they are. They could take on different forms and different names from different cultures and understandings. But if it feels negative, walks negative, and does negative things, it's evil. So I just throw it all underneath that same category in this secret war. So,
1: all right, next up, Adam's in Mississippi. Hello, Adam, go ahead.
4: Hey, George. Hey, Heidi. Okay, do you believe Freddy Krueger, Michael Myers, Jason Voorhees, and possibly Frankenstein is what could be based on what you're saying is the Hat Man?
0: I think there is a archetype that's being portrayed, and it's not like he just started showing up because I started talking about him. I honestly didn't know that he had prior to my talking about him, but I've heard many people who have told me, you know, he's been coming around here and, you know, for 40, 50 years, so that beats me. So I think that people that are, again, that are gifted, that are artistic, minded, these things tend to show up to them. So the people who write these books, these movies and all that, definitely, I think that this presence, this thing that just never dies and is always coming at you, coming in your nightmares, Freddy Krueger, I mean, that is so clear. I did hear a rumor that the creator of that had experienced Hatman or knew of Hatman somehow. So I don't think it's a coincidence. I think it's definitely in line with what they probably were in touch with or experienced themselves.
1: First time caller Angel is with us in Olympia, Washington. Hello, Angel.
5: Hello. Hi. Thank you guys for having my call.
1: Of course.
5: So Heidi, what you're saying about the gray race and the Nordics and the reptilians, completely valid feeling. However, if you think about the fact, I don't know if you've heard of Tim Tactical. He's been on the show as a guest. What he says, and it just rings so true to me that I have to call and make this point. The gray species that we call the grays are actually a conscious species, conscious collective of a certain species that has made these little puppet bodies that we see as gray, quote unquote, aliens. However, they sell them to other races because those bodies are so adjustable here on Earth. They're able to come down and, you know, weather the environment pretty much. And so not all of the grays are the same, you know, and reptilians also, from what they have communicated to some certain members of, you know, the following of Tim, I want to say, I don't know. We're just people who are looking for a bigger, better truth in a different way, mm-hmm. in a pure way. And the reptilian, a certain race of reptilians have reached out and said it's very offensive to them how, you know, is the human race sees them as these ugly, evil creatures. Because there are as many different reptilians as there are, even more, as there are species here on this earth. Mm-hmm. So, you know, and this particular group was saying that most of us are funny, you know, fun-loving, caring individuals. And so, you know, I wanted to bring that up since, you know, collective consciousness here on earth is all affecting each and every one of us. We agree, in a sense, to how our reality is. We share that reality.
0: Oh, no, I hear you. I've met people that have said my grays are nice. You know, they've cracked jokes and, you know, things like that. But the thing is, if they've abused, you know, I've met positive reptilians. I mean, there are different types, but for the most part, they're not the good guys that are coming around.
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0: 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We braved the unknown. 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
6: Jury reaches an impasse. I'm Roxanne Evans, Fox News. The judge in the Massachusetts trial declared a mistrial today after the jury failed again to reach a verdict in Lindsay Clancy's court case for strangling her three young children to death, something she admitted. Fox's Brian Yanis outside the courthouse in Plymouth.
7: After 40 hours of deliberations over 6.5 days, this jury delivered a final note saying that with a heavy heart, they could not reach a unanimous decision as to whether Lindsay Clancy was criminally responsible for killing her three children. Clancy's attorney, Kevin Reddington, filed an emergency appeal to the state's Supreme Judicial Court to try to stop today's mistrial declaration. It was denied. Reddington claimed the judge should have investigated and replaced a lone male juror who Reddington says was identified in a jury note as someone who had doubt but refused to follow the law on reasonable doubt. Reddington said the jury was split 11-1 in favor of acquitting Clancy.
6: Prosecutors must decide whether to try Clancy again. Meantime, she does remain at a psychiatric hospital. A watchdog report alleges President Trump's former labor secretary drank on the job, misused funds, and oversaw a toxic work environment.
8: A report from the Labor Department's Office of Inspector General alleges former labor secretary Lori Chavez-Dreamer engaged in an inappropriate relationship with a member of her security detail and repeatedly directed staff to perform personal tasks on government time. It also accuses her of inappropriately combining personal and official travel, of violating the department's alcohol policies, and failing to report gifts. The report cites more than 500 documents, images, and videos, and includes interviews with dozens of current and former department staffers. Kristen Goodwin, Fox News.
6: Chavez-Dreamer resigned in April. 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
1: Be back in the 90s around Tuesday or Wednesday. 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Teacher Megan Davis is a Colts fan and taught for 4 years. That's the same number of years wide receiver Alec Pierce has played for the team. Davis met him on a night out, and Colts take on the Ravens on September 13th. 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And now the forecast from the American Standard Cooling Weather Center.
2: Scattered showers and thunderstorms possible Saturday afternoon. Mostly sunny, highs in the mid-90s, feels like temperatures in the triple digits. Will be dry, sunny, and comfortable, however, on Sunday. I'm Fox 59 meteorologist Kendall Wilson for 93 WIBC.
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1: Open lines tonight on Coast to Coast, and as we begin most open lines with Ask George, Tom is here to explain what it is, and then Ask Me.
2: Well, you know, one of the great things about open lines, it's one of my favorites, and I know it's millions of people's favorite, is because you can really say anything you want, whatever's on your mind. So Ask George is something we came up with where, George, you can kind of say what's on your mind based on questions that people submit to you.
1: That's right.
2: So each open lines, we fire off like three of them at you. If you're ready, tell me.
1: I'm ready.
2: All righty. Michael in Connecticut. He says, people are acting stranger than ever lately. Why do you think this is?
1: There's something in the air, Tom. You're absolutely right about that. We've talked about that before. There is something around this planet that is making people act whacked out much more than I've ever seen in a long, long time. People have always acted strange. But there's something going on. I don't know what it is, whether it's the devil or evil influence, but they're just acting strange.
2: You think it's boredom? So
1: no,
2: just like act
1: I don't
2: weird?
1: Think it's no, I don't think it's boredom. It's something else. Something making them mad, upset, mean. It's crazy.
2: It's def-

0: normally there. Let's go to Sheila in Texas. She wants to know your take on colors. How do we know all people see the same ones?
1: Well, we don't. For example, if you're blind, what does the color red look like to you if you've never seen it before, or blue or green? I think colors have a lot to do with your eyesight, your vision, but what the mind perceives it to be.
0: Yeah, that's absolutely true, because you could say, what a pretty flower. Look at that yellow flower. You might not see it as my yellow. Let's go to Corinne in Alabama. What language would you like to speak that you don't?
1: I speak a little Spanish. I speak a little Arabic. I speak a little English.
0: No, which one would you like to speak that you don't?
1: Well, I'm getting to that.
0: Oh, sorry about that. Go ahead.
1: Probably French.
0: Why?
1: Parlez-vous français? I think it's a classy language.
0: All right, fair enough. Folks, that is Ask George. You can email your questions to askgeorge@coasttocoastam.com, and we just filter through them all the time. We just might ask yours on the air.
1: And when we come back, we begin open lines with you on Coast to Coast AM. 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

0: And welcome back to Coast, George Norrie with you, open line time, and let's go to the phone. Suzanne's with us in Minneapolis. Welcome to the program. You had a shooting out there, Suzanne. How's everybody else?
1: Yeah, I mean, I think it has to do with what you were talking about, how people are acting strange and things are weird. And I really think it has to do with the energy of the president that we have. We have kind of an angry president, and so we pick up on that energy.
0: Now, I think there's something bigger than that, too, Suzanne. I mean, we've had presidents up and down. There's something looming over the planet. I don't know what it is, but it's just some kind of evil. Don't you feel that?
1: Well, no, because I always think positive, and I just think it's a I think that we're changing. You know, they always told me it's going to get worse before it gets better. And we're just going through the worst part, but I do think that things are going to get a lot better in the future.
0: You had a reading this week from one of our guests. How do you think it was?
1: Oh, where she said that I didn't have a sense of humor, or I didn't. Yeah. I needed to have more of a humor.
0: Yeah, what did you think?
1: Well, I have a really good sense of humor, so I didn't agree with it, but I do think she knows what she's. You know, I thought she was good, but I just, you know, it's really hard to do readings on the air like that when you're, you know what I mean?
0: Well, and we don't give them a lot of time to do in-depth.
1: Exactly.
0: Because there's so many people that call in.
1: Exactly. I got the feeling she was really good. I just thought that she was rushed and but no, I have a sense of humor and I, you know, I'm using it in my writing, so.
0: All right, tell me a joke.
1: What do you call a man with no arms and no legs?
0: What do you call that?
1: Bob.
0: Unbelievable. Thanks, Suzanne. I guess you do have a sense of humor. Mike in Denver, take it away, Michael.
2: George, so great to be with you tonight. How are you?
0: Good, Mike. Mike, have you heard from Cornelius at all?
2: I have not. It's been a few months, actually. I hope he's doing okay. Have you heard, has anyone heard from him recently at the show? Or
0: no, nothing. We did a wellness check with him with the Alexandria Police Department. I even called the police department, and they knew of him. They were at his house. He's okay physically. But they said something about he had phone issues.
2: Yeah.
0: But you would think that he would expect somehow to find a way to make a call to let us know he's okay.
2: Yeah, absolutely. Well, you know, he knows that, you know, we're always here for him. And if he ever needs help with getting a charger or getting his phone set up, I would certainly be willing, more than willing to send that out to him. And he always knows that he has friendship with me and you and everyone. So Cornelius, if you're listening, we love you, and you know my door is always open, of course. But it's strange, but I hope he's doing okay too, and I'll definitely try to call him after the show, George. But you know, I can't believe it is already Labor Day weekend. Can you believe that?
0: It's crazy times. And we're live Monday, by the way. Thanks for bringing that up, Mike.
2: Yeah, and I know that's something you hold in such high regard, is, you know, being here for holidays for us. And it means a lot because, you know, actually kind of what I was going to bring up tonight about the Save AM Radio Act, you know, there's a lot of people out there that are isolated that don't really have a lot of form of community. And it's so interesting that you brought up, you know, talking about how, you know, people are so on edge and different. And, you know, I just think that it's such a lack of common courtesy these days. You know, people don't have common courtesy the way they used to, you know, even when I was growing up, or I'm sure when you were growing up in the 60s or 70s, George. And, you know, you think with all this technology, you know, it replaces that human communication, right? So whereas people would used to go out into the community and meet people and talk and have conversations, now they're staring at a phone. Now they're on a video game. Now they're on a social media app. And it takes away that human connection and that common courtesy. And I think it is a big issue. And I think it is a contributing factor, a systemic, you know, factor to why so many people, you know, are on edge and are acting strangely these days. And it seems like it's only getting worse, right? You have AI coming into the picture. You have so many other things at play. And it's going to be an interesting coming decade, I think. And I heard something the other day. It's like, you know, sometimes talking about how time goes by faster or slower, sometimes, you know, a decade feels like a day and a day can feel like a decade. And it just seems like time is going a lot faster lately. But hey, George, what I was going to bring up tonight about this Save AM Radio Act. So it's called, you've talked about it on the show before. It's called the AM Radio for Every Vehicle Act. And Congress, so Congress is actually moving the AM Radio for Every Vehicle Act toward a House floor vote. So House Majority Leader Steve Scalise is scheduled consideration during the week of September 14th. Obviously, the AM Radio for Every Vehicle Act would require automakers to maintain AM radio access in new vehicles without charging consumers extra. And the scheduled vote represents a significant development for broadcasters that have spent years lobbying Congress for this. And, you know, the interesting thing about this, George, this is really a bipartisan effort because, you know, both Democrats and Republicans in Congress want this law to pass. They want, you know, AM radio to be instituted for people that are isolated, that don't have it. And also, I think the larger issue here is about saving AM radio, because you think if AM radio is eliminated from every new vehicle, that would cut the audience in half. AM radio would be severely diminished. And, you know, AM radio, as we know it, would be gone. And so this is, I think, a larger effort here for the people that don't want this bill to pass. They just want to get rid of AM radio. And that's kind of unfortunate because, you know, people say, well, AM radio is just old and we just need to get rid of it. But that's not true because it reaches people in emergencies. It covers the entire country for people, you know, older people that may be isolated, that don't have any other, you know, form of connection. I just think it's a really important vote coming up on September 14th. And yeah, I just wanted to kind of get your thoughts on that as well.
0: Well said, Michael. We're on some great AM stations that go all over the country. You're absolutely right. And we need to protect our AM radio. We need to protect FM. We need to protect radio in general. But AM is important. It's been a staple since the beginning of time, practically, and we need it. So, folks, do whatever you can to protect AM radio as well. Aaron in Tempe, Arizona is with us. Hello, Aaron.
3: Hey, George, thanks for taking my call tonight.
0: Sure thing. How you been?
3: Been all right. I wanted to talk about a few synchronicities that have been happening to me with along the path of me looking for a different type of work. And it's really cool how these things happen. And it's probably happened to you or maybe some other people out there. Well, not only did I get one of Josh P. Warren's, you know, newest wishing machines, and I attribute some of these things to that. I've never worked with one of those little things before, but
0: great gadget, isn't it?
3: It's really cool, and I'm a real intuitive and empathic person, and so I believe in good things happening to you and things that happen from out of nowhere that show you that you're on the right path, right? So not only did I discover a new path to go to, you know, a new industry and job to get into out of, I would say I've had like 6 different interviews or hiring events to go to in
0: that's
3: the local
0: great.
3: Area.
0: That's super.
3: That's really cool. And it's most times, you know, things don't line up that much with, you know, anybody looking for something different to get into, but I found information and a clear path to get into the security industry, like unarmed work. And so in my area here, not only are those jobs all over the place and there's always demand for it and they pay really well, it gives me a chance to, you know, I have a whole path laid out before me and I'm going to go for it. And so,
0: what's your wish, Aaron? If you had that one wish to get that job, what would that be?
3: I would make it easy. I wouldn't be so strict, but I would have a broad wish of finding something that fits my needs and my wants in the most perfect way.
0: Which would be what? Which would be what? What kind of job?
3: Well, I'm leaning towards the security industry right now, because that's something I haven't done before, and I've looked at the opportunities around town here, and you know, they're really abundant. I'm like, I could totally do something like that, so I'm gonna go for it. And
0: all right, good for you. There's all kinds of security jobs out there where you could be a security guy in a building. Or other things as well. Text and tweets. Tom, you have something for us?
4: Yeah, speaking of security, Jason in North Carolina wants to know why you think certain people commit crimes when they know consequences will be horrible once caught.
0: Because they have mental illness issues, they were raised bad, they just have no conscience. There's a lot of different reasons for that.
4: Yeah, those are all good reasons. I think I agree with those.
0: You know, it's also baffling to me that people who commit murders or mass shootings always end up getting killed themselves or committing suicide.
4: You know,
0: you would think that they would know this going in, but they don't care.
4: I'm going to tell you something. Crime is so... My dad was a cop in the 60s.
0: In L.A., right?
4: Yeah. And he grew to go on to be a sergeant. And he told me when I was really little, I remember him saying he never drew his gun. Like
0: in those days.
4: In those days. Yeah. That's like unheard of right now.
0: Nowadays, it's happening all the time.
4: Yeah. It's just insane.
0: He never had any close calls. Did he ever talk about them?
4: No. The closest call he had was... after he was a policeman, he then went on to work for the Department of Water and Power, and he came across a guy who was riding a motorcycle, and he was riding where he wasn't supposed to, and there's a power line, decapitated him.
0: Oh, my God.
4: So that was probably the worst story that I heard from him. But
0: you know, I was talking a couple of days ago with one of our guests about how I can't, Joseph Gallenberger, how I can't go past a homeless person without giving them money or stuff. You had a situation months ago.
4: You're going to bring that up.
0: Where you have to temper what you say, but this guy was a different homeless guy, right?
4: So when I get off to come to the studio, when I get off the freeway, I make this left, and there's always this homeless guy there, like the same guy. He's not there now, but it stopped.
0: With his shirt off. He's the guy with his shirt off, right?
4: Exactly. You've seen him, right? So one day I had come from somewhere and I had a brand new, it was hot, and I had a brand new glass of water, a cup of water I got from someplace that I did not touch. And so I made the left and traffic were waiting. And I said, hey, dude, I said, would you like the water? It's hot out here. So
0: and you really cared.
4: Of course I care. I can't stand seeing homeless people. So he looked at me, I swear to you, and he said, take that water and blank, blank, blank. And I said, why would I pour it blank, blank, blank? Why would I do that? And the guy didn't have an answer for me. But it was so strange.
0: I still see that guy every once in a while.
4: It's strange. I don't understand. Maybe I do.
0: Once in a blue moon, you will come across somebody who is faking it as well.
4: Yeah, yeah, that's true. In fact, was it Geraldo or no? It was John Stossel who did a special years ago where he went on a corner and actually did that to see how much he could make.
0: I bet there's some people that give a lot.
4: Well, he made like $3,000.
0: I love it. All right, back to the calls. Let's go to Brian in Orlando, east of the Rockies. Hello there, Brian.
5: Hi, George. Thanks for taking my call. Hi, Tom. Thanks for getting me in. Hey, I just wanted to call because really, well, I do have a joke for you, but I want to promote my wife's Facebook page because I heard that you do that. And it's good contact information for me or for me because I had asked you before if the next time you were in LA and you run into Mel Gibson, if you could pass along my shroud information to him. I'd love for him to be able to portray it in his movie, The Resurrection, coming out in another year or two.
0: Interesting time. He doesn't see a lot of people publicly, but of course we would. But what's your Facebook URL?
5: Oh, it's Beyond the Pond Studios. My wife does watercolors, and they're so vibrant, you would be hard-pressed to think they were actually watercolors. But she's sold thousands around the world. Even, like, Little River Band has reached out to her to be able to use some of her seascapes. And she's got work from Africa. There's a lady out there that she contacts all the time. They swap books and things on a preserve out in Kenya, I think. And also in Australia, some other upstart bands are reaching out to her to use her work for their album covers and stuff. So if you just take a peek, I know you'll love it. She does adorable work and some really amazing work, especially with the black light kind of thing.
0: Oh, cool. Now, what's that URL again?
5: Beyond the Pond Studios. It's on Facebook, and she does a Sunday night midnight show, kind of like a Kukla, Fran, and Ollie with Sherry Lewis. People that listen to Coast can get a little preview in before the show, because out here on the East Coast, you come on at 1 o'clock.
0: All right, that's the way to do it. We'll hopefully you have some people go to that site. We'll come back with more open lines in a moment on Coast to Coast AM.
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0: 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Indiana's most accurate forecast. 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
2: 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All those shows will pop right up for you. 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
1: Years ago, I was at a live event, and a lady came up to me and said, "You've got to help me get a date." And I went, "What?" 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And I said, I can't help you get a date. She said, "Yes, you can. 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I was on a date with a guy talking about Bigfoot, UFOs, ghosts. He got up and left. I need to meet somebody who understands me. Do a dating site that will do that." And it dawned on me I would do ParanormalDate.com, Tommy.
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7: 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Mm-hmm.

0: And welcome back to Open Lines. George Norrie with you. A little program note for you. We will be live on Labor Day night for you, as we are on most holidays, almost all holidays. But we'll be live for you on Monday night, so just make sure that whatever you do, your relaxation, and men and women, workers of America and Canada, and wherever else you listen, tune into Coast to Coast. We've got a great show for you. Let's go to first-time caller James in Palm Beach, Florida. Welcome to the show. Hi, James. James, turn down your radio, my friend.
1: Yeah, it's on.
0: There you go. I'm going to have to let you go, kid. Let's go to Christina in Florida. Welcome to the show. Hi, Christina.
2: Hi, good evening, George. Can you hear me?
0: I sure can, loud and clear.
2: Excellent. Thank you for taking my call. I'm so excited to speak with you. Thank you so much. Can I just go and talk whatever I'd like to talk about?
0: Of course.
2: Okay, so tonight I called in because I would like to share with you something and with the listeners. What I find the most important document about the extraterrestrial presence. And there is a little story goes with this, which began about more than three decades ago. And it's something like this. Three decades ago, a group of individuals from several different worlds gathered at a discrete locations in our solar system to observe the alien activities, what's going around on our planet. And from their hidden vantage point, as they were spying, they were able to determine the identity, organization, and intention of those who are interacting here on planet Earth. And this spying resulted in four books, which you probably heard about. It's called The Allies of Humanity. And the Allies of Humanity is nine individuals. This expedition, what they started, it began with four of them coming near the Earth to give their first briefings. And the aliens discovered them, and they had to blow their ship up and destroy themselves because they were coming from free races. And these aliens who are interfering in human affairs, they don't respect freedom. So these four individuals, rather than being captured, they blew themselves up. The five other individuals taken off, and they took at least 14 years before they come again. And when they came, in 24 hours, they were given their briefings to Marshall Summers. And this briefings, I think, is the most important document for humanity if we want to become a free and sovereign race in the universe. The briefings are detailing the four areas of activities, what the aliens are engaged in, how they influencing humanity, manipulating peoples in position of power, religion and commerce. They are establishing hidden establishments from where they can manipulate the mental environment. And also they are engaged in a long-term hybridization program, which has been actively going on at least for 30, 40 years.
0: Now, so, Christina, how did this information come to you?
2: Okay, so this came to me because I was born and raised in Hungary. And when I came on a vacation here in 1999, I went to the beach with my girlfriend to celebrate my birthday. And we saw a light, and something happened. A couple hours later, we find ourselves on the beach. After that, I met an Air Force colonel who became my very good friend for 15 years. And he was in one of the highest position in the Air Force. And I learned many things from him. But after that, my family started to have interactions. And I wouldn't call it interactions. I would call it intrusions into our lives from these beings. So it became really personal to me. You know, I really wanted to find out what's going on. So I set out to find the truth, and I looked into all kinds of information. And one day, I find The Allies of Humanity. And when I read it, I was like, oh my God, what is going on here? I find the truth, and I really, truly worried about the future of humanity. So ever since, I'm trying to wake up people to realize what we are facing right now in the world. And, you know, people might think that this is a beneficial contact, but the first who are going to be reaching our shores are not going to be enlightened beings. They are resource explorers and economic collectives. They seeking resources. We are dealing with physical beings, and our planet Earth is a very valuable gem in the universe.
0: It sure is. It's one of the most valuable ones. We're going to move on with some other calls, Christina, but you're definitely a contactee, to be sure. Let's go to John in Anaheim, California. Welcome to the show. Hey, John, go ahead.
3: Hey, how you doing? Hi. There's two things. I was on the Nikola Tesla show recently, and I had said I read a book called Prodigal Genius.
0: Yes.
3: But what I didn't say was I read that book in 1975, which is 51 years ago. I would like to see another show for 4 hours. We don't realize how important he was. We would still be basically in the dark, like the Dark Ages. Even though Edison invented the light bulb, it didn't put out much light. It wasn't until Tesla came along with alternating current that we had a lot of bright lights, and we don't have enough gratitude to show to him, and I'd like to see a much longer show.
0: We might have a few more. 4 hours on one guy is too much, but 2 hours a couple times, we can do that. Text and tweets. Tom, what do we have? Tommy? Oh, nothing. Okay. All right. I thought you had it. Let's go to Mark in Ohio. Go ahead, Mark.
4: Hey, George. Me again. Your Navy colleague.
0: Hi, buddy.
4: Yeah, how you been doing? Anyway, George, real quick, just up front, have you ever had the physicist Gerald O'Neill on before?
0: I don't recall the name, Mark.
4: Yeah, he's a Princeton. He may be retired now, George. He wrote a book, 2081, probably 10 years ago now. But anyway, the guy is on a par, I would say, with Max Tegmark and Brian Greene, guys like that.
0: They're way up there.
4: He wrote that book in Princeton, a former Princeton. Anyway, George, the reason I was calling in, real quick, too, I wanted to mention this. How the universe works. A woman came up to me when I came out of a drugstore about 5 years ago now and wanted a couple of dollars for a dinner. And I gave her a $5 bill instead. And, about a week later, that wasn't that long. I hit $20 on a lottery scratch off.
0: That happens all the time.
4: Yeah, right. Yeah, that sounds familiar, doesn't it, George? Anyway, George, the main reason I was calling in, I told Tom that it wouldn't surprise me. It makes me wish I was offered a very intelligent job when I got the Navy. I kind of wish I took it. I won't mention, part of the alphabet soup, George. Yeah, but that's a long time ago. But anyway, I mentioned to Tom that it wouldn't surprise me if the FBI or the CIA is running a clandestine operation regarding these insidious entities. And wouldn't it be something if they were playing possum? If they know something, they're not even going to mention it. Nobody's going to know about it. If they are outrunning something, it's the last thing to contemplate that.
0: You never know what they're doing, to be sure. Tommy, now you got your text and tweet. There you are.
5: I am here. You ready?
0: Yep.
5: Misty in West Virginia. She'd like you to give us your memories of the rock music historian R. Gary Patterson. Great question.
0: R. Gary Patterson is greatly missed. He was a great historian. When we first had him on in the studio, he was one great guy. And then when we had him on our live stage show, he was even better. But he knew music, he knew individuals, and I miss the guy a lot, don't you?
5: Yeah, I do, and he really did know his music. Now, don't tell me, because I'm only part way through it, but Richard, I think, mentions him in his book a lot. Richard Serrett.
0: Yeah. He does. That's right. And we had Richard on a few weeks ago talking about his book.
5: Yeah. I didn't listen to the show on purpose because I want to finish the book first.
0: It's a great book. Surratt's a good guy, isn't he?
5: He is a good guy. He had a lot of fun when he was here, too.
0: Yeah, he did. He came up to L.A. for 3 days, and back to Canada he goes, huh?
5: He brought his son. They're just sitting here having fun with us.
0: Super. We've got a great team, Tom, and you've put together a super group of people.
5: We all try, George, but if you're not around, I guess it doesn't matter, right?
0: I'm here.
5: Stay there.
0: Speaking of holidays... Labor Day?
5: Were we speaking of holidays?
0: Thanksgiving?
5: We'll be here.
0: Christmas Eve?
5: We'll be here.
0: Christmas night?
5: We'll be here.
0: January 31st?
5: We will be here.
0: January 1st?
5: We'll be here.
0: Yep. Yes, we will.
5: For everybody. So watch everybody shows, can have folks. A good time. Nobody gets left out during the holidays.
0: No, let's go to Jeremy in North Dakota. Hello, Jeremy. Go ahead.
6: Hello, George. I have a great idea for an event for you.
0: What would that be?
6: The event would be a coast-to-coast cruise from New York to L.A. through the Caribbean and the Panama Canal, and then broadcasting your show every night of those either 14 or 21 day or nights on the trip. And then you could have guests or listeners to the show book cruises and meet them on the show and put them on the radio.
0: 14 days is a long time, Jeremy. Maybe 5 or 6, huh?
6: Well, maybe we could find one that short, but a 14-day or 21-day cruise would be awesome, broadcasting straight from the ship.
0: And how would you get there? What would the route be?
6: It would go from New York, down the East Coast, around Miami, and then to the Caribbean, and then through the Panama Canal, and then up to L.A. It would be coast-to-coast trip, and it would match the name of the show.
0: How much would it cost people? What do you think?
6: I'm thinking it would run about $8,000.
0: A person?
6: Two people.
0: That's a lot of cash to outlay for a trip, but it's a good idea. Let's go to Don in Alberta, Canada. Speaking of Canada, hello, Donald. Go ahead.
7: Hi, George. Just a quick call. You said you wanted to learn to speak French. Canadian French and international French are not the same, just so you know, and just in case you decide to go down that rabbit hole. You had Lisa Doss on last night, and I was going to call it. Well, I called in late, slept in, I guess. But I was going to mention I used to run a computer software program that would measure your energy in real time. And I found a lot of people, she was talking about guardian angels, but a lot of people weren't, the universal energy is trying to reach them, but it's not getting through. And so what I used to do is I used to give out CDs that had Hue on it. It's an ancient name for God, but you don't have to give out CDs anymore. You can just go on to the YouTube and look up Hue, Love Song to God. Either listen to it or actually sing it yourself like a mantra. But I couldn't believe with a day or two, these people would come back. They'd be doing trade fairs, and the whole energy of their body had changed. And they couldn't believe what, even they would comment, they couldn't believe what a difference it made. But all you're doing is you're opening yourself up to that universal energy to flow through your body. So anyway, just a suggestion for people, if you want to get your guardian angel, you want to hook up with the universe, trees, whatever the case may be, it's all out there. But quick comment on AM radio, they keep closing down stations. Like I know in the sticks or whatever you want to call it, we get like 2 AM radio stations and 1 FM out of Cold Lake where Tim is. And because I'm not far from Cold Lake. Wouldn't mind to hook up with Tim one day. But anyway, is there any way that we could take the AM technology and bring it down to, like, through satellite or something like that? I don't know what the costs are for, government regulation regarding AM radio. But because a lot of times I listen to 10:30 or 15:30 out of Sacramento. At night you can pick them up. In the daytime, of course, you can't. So it's and then they ghost in and out, and they're kind of scratchy, but...
0: Well, I think that we got to continue to protect AM, though, directly, to be sure. 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

0: Meals from those years are hard to forget. 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
6: A mistrial declared. I'm Deborah Valentine, Fox News. After 7 weeks of courtroom drama and 6 days of deliberations, the Lindsey Clancy triple murder trial ends in a mistrial. Fox's Chanley Painter.
7: The judge's decision came after jurors said they could not reach a unanimous verdict. Before that, Clancy's legal team tried to remove a juror they insisted wasn't following the court's instructions, but the judge refused to intervene. The defense also lost a last-minute appeal to Massachusetts' highest court, clearing the way for a mistrial to be declared. Under Massachusetts law, a mistrial doesn't end the case. Prosecutors can retry Clancy, pursue a plea deal, or even drop the charges, though that is very unlikely. The next key date is September 29th, when prosecutors are expected to reveal their next move.
6: Clancy admits to killing her children, but claims that postpartum psychosis made her not criminally responsible. A one-time gay Christian podcaster from Los Angeles is charged with making repeated social media threats against President Trump.
8: Federal investigators say this anti-Trump activist hailed the White House Correspondents' Dinner shooter as a hero and used his social media platforms to make repeated calls for President Trump to be killed. A federal indictment reads that in March, Benjamin Azariah Southworth posted a video on Instagram and said, kill Donald Trump, kill that mother-blanking pedophile in the White House, kill that traitor of the United States Constitution. The federal complaint reads the suspect has a personal website that also sells Kill Trump stickers. He also allegedly posted a video of himself transporting into the Oval Office and raising a knife to the president. Southworth is federally charged with threats against the president, cyberstalking, and harassing communications.
6: Fox's Matt Finn reporting. Missouri is appealing to the U.S. Supreme Court after the state's highest court blocked a Trump-backed new congressional map and ordered a statewide vote in November on it. 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
16: Diesel prices risen. I'm Jake McDaniel. Here's what's trending this hour. Higher diesel prices are increasing costs for Indianapolis trucking companies. Midwest Urban Logistics owner Saad Yazid says fuel has become a major expense for his business.
17: It costs more to fuel my truck than to pay my drivers. I'm spending around $3,000 a week on diesel. And that's to operate about three box trucks, which are all diesels. So I'm spending, to fill up at the pump now, it's $500.
16: Diesel prices hit a record Friday, averaging $5.85 a gallon nationwide. The increase comes as the six-month war with Iran continues to disrupt the global fuel

0: 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They were on their phone.
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3: 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They're looking at their phone.
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0: And welcome back to Open Lines. Well, by the way, our Ghost to Ghost show will be on October 30th, Friday night. Halloween is on Saturday, but the Ghost show will be on Friday night. So Tom will be posting some stuff on our website to solicit ghost stories in another week or two. So make sure you're part of that. Let's go to Aaron in Fountain Valley, California. Welcome to the show. Hi, Aaron.
1: Hey, George. How have you been?
0: Okay, my friend. How are you?
1: Great. My question is, on Open Lines, what, George, could you provide us with in regards of any funny or interesting memories you have of working associating with Ian Punnett?
0: Oh, there was a great time with Ian. Go ahead with your aunt. Go ahead with your aunt.
1: My aunt? Well, he's a great guy. He inspired me because he's a journalist guy. And they got the award for the Kansas City State Radio, the best in the country, the year that he passed away.
0: Ian Punnett was a superb guy, great individual, and I thought the world of him. There was one night he used to do crossover promos on the show. And Tom put him on, and I went to him, and he either wasn't ready or he was sleeping by the time I got to him. And we put him on, and it's on YouTube now. And he was slurring his words and blurring and things like that. It was hilarious the way he did it. But he was one heck of a guy, and he was just so important to all of us. But that's one of many memories of Ian Punnett, Aaron. John in Wisconsin, take it away. Hi, John.
2: Hi, George. Two brief comments, please. First,
0: sure.
2: In my opinion, the anger issue in our country has nothing to do with our political leaders. Things elevated way beyond our current administration. I do not have the answer. However, something is going on that we do not yet understand. My final comment is on Cornelius. Mike from Denver mentioned Cornelius in the first segment. Cornelius and I have spoken to each other weekly over the last 3 or 4 years, sometimes multiple times per week. In mid-October, my girlfriend and I will be in New Orleans. We plan to go 2 hours north where Cornelius lives and visit with him. 3 weeks ago, his phone no longer worked. And I'm thankful for the wellness check that you and the good listeners did, but it's a complete mystery to me why Cornelius has not called in, why we have not heard from him, and I just don't know what's going on. It's unsettling. So I just want to say, Cornelius, if you're listening, I hope you're well, and I hope we can hear from you soon. My girlfriend Deb and I would love to visit you when we're in Louisiana, and hope to hear from you soon. And, George, thank you for taking my call.
0: Well, let me ask you this, though, John. Do you think his phone was clipped because of non-payment or something like that?
2: Well, if it was, George, you know, he had 3 weeks to get even a phone at Walmart or something. It's just a mystery. It has to be far beyond that. Yes, obviously his phone was disconnected, perhaps for non-payment. However, you can get another phone the next day at any store. The mystery is why we have not heard from him and why for 3 weeks he's just off the radar screen. It's unsettling, George.
0: From a guy who called every night.
2: Yeah, it's just unsettling. And I almost think maybe another wellness check might be in order. And at least the authorities or whoever does the wellness check could ask him, could you please tell us why we're not hearing from you? Your friends at Coast to Coast miss you. But more importantly, we're concerned.
0: They must have gotten a lot of phone calls at the Alexandria Police Department because they sounded a little miffed when I called. It was almost I was the 50th guy or something like that.
2: Well, he's well known there. He's been transparent before about the challenges he's had with the local authorities there. And so he's well known. But it's just unusual for a regular participant on Coast to Coast who calls more than I do, and I call all the time. It's just very unsettling that we haven't heard from him, and I just hope he's well, George.
0: You would think he would even borrow a phone from a friend.
2: Even that. So there's some mystery going on that we don't understand, and I just think we need some type of answer as to what is going on. To your point, he could borrow anybody's phone. He could go get a flip phone. I mean, there's something else going on that we do not know. And if I didn't care about Cornelius and you didn't care and the listeners didn't care, it wouldn't be half as unsettling as it is.
0: You got that right. If anybody's a neighbor of Cornelius in Alexandria, Louisiana, call us and let us know what's going on. But again, the police department said he was okay. That's their word. Let's go to Mike in Fairbanks, Alaska. Hey, Mike, go ahead.
3: Oh, hello, Mr. Norrie. Klondike Mike here, north of the Rockies. Thank you for logging me in again, George.
0: Always a pleasure, my friend.
3: Yes, sir. And I'd like to get a shout out, if it's okay, to my brother down in Australia.
0: Sure.
3: And hi, big little brother. He's my little brother, but he's like a foot taller than me. Hello there, little big brother and Barbara down in Australia. Enjoy your long-term vacation down there. They're down there for 6 months, George.
0: That's a long poke.
3: Yeah, they're on a mining tour. Anyway, I think Corny's all right. He might have won the lotto, George, and I think he might be on an island in the Caribbean down in the Gulf of America.
0: I wish, but I don't think he is. I think he's hiding up in his house.
3: Well, that's true. George, I was thinking, too, you know, people get burnt out, and they kind of want to back off a little bit, do a reset, and freshen up their mind. He might be doing that. Corny's one of the best, so, and it's good to hear from John again, too, man. I really like John. But, George, I got a couple of short stories here. Tommy was talking, you guys were talking about the homeless here in L.A. As you probably heard me before, I worked above the hills many years in L.A. About 20 years ago, I was on my way home on La Cienega, and it ends at Hawthorne Boulevard there. And I mean, on El Segundo Boulevard in Hawthorne.
0: Mm-hmm.
3: And so I'm coming up there, and it's a shortcut to take with a 405 jammed. So I'm coming to the end there, and I got to make a left and to go to Lawndale back home, or make a right, you go to the beach. But anyway, I'm sitting there. There's two cars in front of me. And that intersection, when you're waiting, there's like two turning lanes to the left and three to the right on one side, and there's four on the other side, and there's an island there, and there was a homeless guy there, and I was three cars back, and that was it, the only people in the intersection. And he was wearing like a carpet coat, and he was tall, and a very dark tan Caucasian guy. And he had a sign out, and I can't remember what the sign said. So I reach in the console. I'm like you, George. I cannot pass a homeless person. If they look worthy, if I have money, I'm going to give it to them. So I gave him $5, and the light turned green. He kind of turned around and said, thank you, God bless you, and he walked forward. And so as the cars in front of me made a left and went under the 405, I said, Green, you're a cheapskate. Turn a U-turn. Give a U-turn there and go give that man $20. So I made a U-turn, and I turned around and looked to see where he was. He was gone. Absolutely disappeared, and there is no way that he could have made it across five lanes one way, four lanes the other way, where there's a fence going up to the freeway on one side and a fence protecting the residential homes on the other side. I said, where did he go? So I went up to the next intersection, which is the on-ramp to the 405, and I made a quick U-turn there and came back. He was gone, George. I couldn't find that man anywhere. So that's a story I tried to tell that story three or four times on the show, but didn't have time. But I have another one here. I'm down, Mary and I, my wife, were down visiting my son in Montana, and it's about midnight, and the moon's out. And my son's garden is just fantastic, giant sunflower plants. And he feeds the sparrows, and massively, I mean, he feeds the sparrows a lot. Anyway, I was looking out the office window sitting. I think I might have been listening to you, George. And I said, thank you, Lord Jesus, for the sparrows on this planet. I love the sparrows so much, God. And I was looking out the window at one of my son's sunflower plant, the head on it, you know, the big yellow head. And there's not a bit of wind anywhere. There's no birds out, nothing. This sunflower plant, the head on it, started bouncing up and down, yes, like shaking its head, yes. And George, it did it for 1 minute. It would not stop. I mean, I was absolutely flabbergasted. I said, thank you, Jesus, for the sign. This is one of the greatest signs I've ever gotten from you, Lord. But anyway, that's a story there, George. And I wanted to ask you a question, George.
0: Sure, go ahead.
3: Can we, by the way, iridescent bulbs are back, you guys. Can we, George, legally bring down a drone if it's threatening? Can we get a net gun? Is a net gun the next hot item to help us survive the oncoming drone onslaught because nobody reads the Ten Commandments anymore? They're too lazy. My brother challenged me many years ago to memorize the Ten Commandments, and I wish everybody on the planet would memorize the Ten Commandments. This world would be a better place. But, George, what do you think about the drone? Because they're terrifying. Can you imagine a drone coming at you and just watching you, you know, invading your privacy? Sorry, there goes my sign.
0: And one day we're going to have drones smashing into each other. They're everywhere. But I don't know what the legality is of being able to knock down a drone. I don't know. Texan tweets, Tom, what do you have?
4: George, Clyde in Ohio wants to know, if it was your choice, who would get the next star on the Hollywood Walk of Fame?
0: Who would get the next star on the Hollywood Walk of Fame that does not have one now?
4: Yes.
0: Good question. Because I don't know. How many do they have out there?
4: Oh, I don't know. You blocks. They have blocks of them. You can walk for blocks. So, you know.
0: Does it have to be somebody related to Hollywood, or could it be anybody? What do you think?
4: I think, well, somebody who's famous, who's accomplished something.
0: How about the memory of Art Bell?
4: Art Bell could, sure. They could give him a star.
0: I mean, he was in a few films, too, wasn't he?
4: Are you saying that would be your next choice?
0: Yeah, I would give it to him.
4: All right, very
0: posthumously.
4: Cool. You want to know something pretty cool?
0: What's that?
4: On Tuesday, I think it's Tuesday the 8th, they are restoring one of your favorite people's stars for the 60th anniversary of Star Trek.
0: Really?
4: Yeah, Gene Roddenberry.
0: That's cool.
4: Yeah, thinking of popping down there. It's going to be neat.
0: That is super. I love that. So when are you going to start soliciting ghost stories for Ghost to Ghost?
4: Where are we? September? Oh, about 2 weeks, 3 weeks from now.
0: Okay, cool. Website?
4: Website. And here. Right. And on the air.
0: Let's go to Jay in New Orleans. Welcome to the show. Hi, Jay.
5: George, how y'all doing? I sure want to thank you for helping me when I need you.
0: And always, Jay. You. Always.
5: I definitely appreciate y'all being there. Definitely.
0: Excellent. Thank you, sir. What's up?
5: Not too much. I'm just trying to get better from the COVID that y'all gave me some information on. I'm slowly getting better, thanks to y'all. So, I sure appreciate y'all.
0: Okay, thank you, Jay. Appreciate you. Sherry in Texas, take it away. Hi, Sherry.
6: Hi, George. Listen, there's something that bothered me that I wanted you to know about. You
0: sure.
6: Had a guest, yeah, that made a mistake. He said that Elvis Presley was a drug addict. And that Vernon and his wife were his parents, and that just wasn't true. And I thought, I want to clear the air on that, okay, because it's not true. And he made a mistake. That's it.
0: Well, what do you mean, what part wasn't true, in your opinion?
6: Well, Vernon and his wife aren't Elvis's parents.
0: Who were Elvis's friends?
6: My Aunt Louise is his mother, and my uncle Sam Lee Presley Sr. is his dad.
0: No, that's never been publicized, has it?
6: I had it on your show, on a podcast, I think. Yeah, we talked about it.
0: No, I mean, on a national level, the media has never ever said that, have they?
6: Well, I saw it on TV. They had a thing about Elvis Presley on TV. I think it was on, I don't know what station it was on. I think it was on I don't know. Something to do with, I think it was on, What is that show?
0: How come Elvis never recognized them as his parents? Because he always was with Vernon and his so-called mother.
6: Well, they flashed on the screen for just a second, so people couldn't really see it. And I recognize my Aunt Louise in this picture. I'd do anything if I had that photograph. But they wanted people to believe that he was a drug addict on TV. I think it was on Channel 18. But it just showed it for a second. They just didn't want people to know who his real parents were, I guess. I don't know. But I did see my Aunt Louise, and they just flashed it for a second. And I thought of calling in, but I thought, no, they were advertising Elvis, and they were making him look really bad and everything. And I was crying my eyes out afterwards, you know.
0: That's interesting information, to be sure. And something I really never even knew, if it's true. Gary in Seattle, Washington, first-time caller. Hi, Gary.
7: Hi. Excuse me. I'm first-time caller.
0: Thank you, sir.
7: Yes. It's really a great thing to be here to talk with the Coast family. I've got some incredible things to make note of. First, we've got the situation with the people that were looking at the idea of things to engage in with work.
0: Mm-hmm.
7: Remember, just a few nights back, we had Vernon Mahabal.
0: Yep.
7: And he told us that the soul is connected to, you know, that information. So if they really wanted to be there with it for without having any question about, you know, yeah, this is the thing to do, then you know, they'd go to him for a reading. I would like to still have that done for myself. I was in a situation when I was growing up where I was in an orphanage. That's been outlawed. We had another institution that I was in for being incorrigible. You know, I didn't want to go along with the program.
0: How old were you, Gary, at the time?
7: That time, was it 16 to 18, I think? 19, I engaged in the Marine Corps, and I was honorably discharged.
0: Thank you for your service.
7: Semper Fi, yeah. I stayed stateside, I was glad I could be there, you know, to make that that choice of something to do with my life. More recently, we've got somebody, you know, the Coast family looks at the idea of mediums. We have one that has been engaged with that for, I guess, millions of years.
0: Mediums are fantastic, and one of the best, James Van Prague, to be sure. We're going to come back in a moment on Coast to Coast and talk about haunted prisons. Don't go away.
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1: Dr. Mehmet Oz. 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
7: We were harassed, I'm going to use that language, with people calling us saying, sell your house, sell your house. 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

0: while back, I spoke to ghost hunters Ross Allison and David Weatherly about haunted prisons in America. And one of my first questions I had to ask them was, how in the world did they choose that topic?
1: I blame Ross.
2: Uh-huh. Your fault, Ross. You did it.
1: It is. let me tell you, George, this was not a pleasant topic. You know, we've done several of these books so far, and most of them have been, we've really enjoyed researching the ghost stories. A lot of times we get to write about places we've investigated. Sometimes both of us have investigated. And, you know, we came around to, it's always tough to pick which topic to do next. And we've tried to intersperse ones that are less common, like haunted toys, with things that are, of course, more popular. And haunted prisons, honestly, it was a no-brainer from the beginning when we started talking about the series. But when we got down to really working on the book, it was tough to narrow the list down because there are just so many. And we initially started off with a list of that covered prisons, penitentiaries, and jails. And, you know, we quickly realized that we had to pare that down or we were going to have this massive tome, you know.
2: Oh, my God, yeah.
1: Ones we had on the list. So we ended up, this one, it's called Haunted Prisons, but it covers prisons and penitentiaries. Basically, the worst of the worst.
2: How many would you say are included in the book?
1: Probably somewhere around 30, Ross, I think.
3: I think 30, yeah.
1: And that's, as I said, that's penitentiaries and prisons. And really, we ended up with, I think, the worst of the worst, honestly. None of these places are pleasant to begin with. But what we found is that we covered a lot of the well-known sites, of course, like Alcatraz and so forth. But then other locations that you don't commonly hear about, but that are equally as disturbing and haunted.
2: I've had a list over my career of some of these haunted places. Let me just throw them out and tell me if you went to some of these places. You ready?
1: Yeah.
2: Eastern State Penitentiary in Philadelphia.
3: Yep. I was one of the first teams to investigate that place.
2: As you mentioned, Alcatraz.
1: Yeah.
3: Yep.
2: Ohio State Reformatory.
3: Yep.
1: Yeah.
2: Man, you're hitting all the big ones. Ohio Penitentiary.
1: Yep. Yeah, Ross did that one. I haven't done that one.
2: Maxwell Street Police Station in Chicago.
1: I've been there. I haven't investigated it.
2: Lake County Jail in Indiana.
1: Yeah,
3: it's on my list.
2: My gosh. One in Council Bluffs, Iowa. I can't even pronounce the name. Potawatomi or something like that.
3: Yeah, I haven't heard of that one.
1: Yeah.
2: That's
1: no, haven't done that one.
2: West Virginia Penitentiary.
1: Yes.
3: Oh, yes.
2: Wyoming Territorial Prison.
3: I might
2: be giving you some new leads. And then Missouri State Penitentiary in Jefferson City, Missouri.
1: Yes.
2: Okay, well, we got a lot of ground to cover then with all these places. What makes these prisons haunted? Have inmates died there? Is that what happened?
3: Well, there's all kinds of different reasons, you know. Yeah, there's a situation where I've always brought up the fact that you have to understand that prison life becomes some of these men's full-time life.
2: Mm-hmm.
3: Even when they have the opportunity to get parole, they will do all kinds of things to mess it up because they don't know what life is or can't survive outside of prison. And so this has been their life cycle. And so I think even after death, there's that needing to remain in this territory that you understand that even for some, they have control over.
2: Remember the movie Shawshank Redemption?
3: Oh, yeah.
2: Close to the end, they let Brooks out, and the poor guy didn't know what to do with himself. They put him in a little tiny apartment, and I think he hung himself, and he, you know, scratched up there in the top. Brooks was there or something like, was here or something like that, but These folks get attached to these prisons. They're fed every day. They have a bed, and they don't have to really worry about anything.
3: Yeah, and then for some too, they become a mob boss in the prison.
2: Right.
3: So this is where you have your power, and sometimes even after death, they want to hold on to that power.
2: Were some of these places that somebody died there from? Electric chairs or some form of a death penalty?
3: Oh, yeah.
1: Absolutely.
3: You've got the death penalty, but you also have murder, you know?
2: Oh, yeah. That's true.
3: Guys are just killed by other inmates.
2: What did you find? Go ahead.
1: You have to think of some other factors, too, George. We're talking about why these places are so haunted. You're looking at locations that are, you know, contained emotion. You talk about these people that some of which have lived out the rest of their lives behind these walls. And in a lot of these older prisons, they were constructed of limestone. Now, you mentioned Missouri Penitentiary, and that one was built from limestone. There's a theory in the paranormal that limestone is something that is conducive to creating paranormal activity. And we could, you know, go into the possibility of the stone tape theory, that limestone records traumatic events, emotional energies, basically creates a recording of a ghost. So, you know, as Ross said, when you're looking at a institution that becomes a way of life for many of these people, and it really is sort of a subculture. I mean, they develop their own language, their own structure of control, you know, amongst the prisoners and the guards. And it's sort of bizarre when you delve into this and start understanding that, you know, behind those walls really is a different world.
2: Did you feel, in any of these places you both were at, did you feel tension or being scared or anything unusual there?
1: Well, they're disturbing places for sure. You know, a lot of these prisons, West Virginia, the Moundsville Pen is a good example. I mean, that place, first of all, from the outside, it's imposing. You know, it looks like a castle. But once you're inside, you feel this tension in the air that is from pretty much the moment you walk through the gate and inside the place. And obviously there are areas that it's more concentrated and more tense. But I think a lot of these locations, yes, once you're behind those walls, you feel the difference. You feel like you're in a very different place. And for me, you know, it feels like a place that, you know, you just don't belong and you're not wanted by whatever's there.
2: How did it feel leaving these spots?
3: Well, I have to say, for me, you know, just recently, after writing about Brushy Mountain Prison, and I was just there a few days ago, there is that intense negativity in the air, and you can feel it, especially now knowing more details about this prison. That energy just is more intensified, and so there is this element where you're kind of glad to escape and get back to the real world. Just thinking about some of the horrible things that happened in these prisons. Because, like, you know, David said, this is the worst of the worst. And even for Brushy Mountain Prison, that was indeed the worst of the worst. This is the prison that took all the prisoners that the other prisons couldn't handle.
2: Have the guards talked about these spirits and ghosts and these hauntings?
3: Oh, yeah. Oh, absolutely. We've had quite a few interviews with a lot of the guards that have had their own personal experiences, and we include that in the book.
2: That's got to be unnerving for them to work there and, you know, be alone and something like that.
3: And it's also, too, not, you know, just talking about the hauntings in some of these prisons. You're talking about guards that experience some of the worst situations that have happened in these prisons, that have lived to tell about, you know, being imprisoned themselves during raids.
2: Was this an easy book or a difficult book to put together and research?
1: It was difficult. It was difficult in the sense that, you know, people always ask me what if I'm afraid of anything when it comes to the paranormal because of a lot of the things I've investigated and written about. And, you know, my answer to that is always, you know, what I find frightening or disturbing is what humans can do to other humans. And when you delve into this topic area, you know, we had to research the history of these places and, you know, in many cases learn about at least some of the criminals that were behind bars there. And it's disturbing material. It honestly is.
3: I do have to say that, you know, while we were working on this book, there were many late night calls to one another just having to, you know, vent a lot of this horrible things that we just learned about these prisons.
2: Oh, my
3: God.
2: Just,
3: like, gut-wrenching.
2: Were you concerned that you were going to bring any of this home with you in terms of these spirits?
3: I was. I always take personal precautions, you know, when I go to these places, and I've never had an issue with that. And I think for me, whenever I go into any place and do an investigation, it's all about carrying a level of respect. So I'm not one of those ghost hunters that likes to go in and taunt the spirits and provoke them. I just go in and offer them an opportunity to hopefully, you know, speak if they wish to speak. So I think by carrying that level of respect, I'm not putting myself in a situation where something would probably want to follow me home because they're angry at me for whatever reason.
2: And we talked about the prison guards sensing this and seeing things. What about the other inmates? Did they pick up on these things?
3: Oh, sure. They're former inmates who, you know, still talk about the locations they were confined in being haunted. And it's interesting, you know, because you guys were talking earlier about this concept that a lot of times prisoners, you know, it becomes their way of life and they can't really let go even after they're freed. And what's kind of fascinating is that there are a surprising number of former prison guards who are still attached to the site in some way. You go to some of these locations, which of course are now historic locations, and offer tours and so forth, and very frequently you will find people who were former prisoners and prison guards now conducting tours at the site or running a museum, you know, at the site. And that's kind of strange because I think in a sense there's a part of them that they haven't completely let it go. Maybe just because it was their life for so long, you know, working in that prison as a guard. But it makes you wonder exactly what kind of attachments these types of locations create for people.
2: We've got a lot of prisoners that listen to our show. They're probably all going, oh, my gosh, I wonder if this place I'm in is haunted. Because most of these ghosts had lived very evil lives. I mean, they did horrible things to get in prison in the first place. Were these spirits evil or mean? Did they do mean things?
3: Well, I think, you know, yeah, we talk about these people that have done horrible things. And yeah, there is that mentality that they can get away with whatever they want to get away with now that they're on the other side, per se. So now you're dealing with a situation where, yeah, I think there's a lot of times that these entities have been known to attack people to this day. There's been quite a few attacks, scratches, you know, being pushed, being bitten by things that you just can't explain.
2: We're with Ross Allison and David Weatherly. Their websites are linked up at coasttocoastam.com, and we're talking about their latest book called Haunted Prisons. But they've written a number of other books together, including Haunted Toys that came out in 2017. There was a one called Haunted Ships and Lighthouses that came out in 2018. Haunted Churches came out in 2020. And the Paranormal Files came out in 2019. Pretty prolific, you folks. Pretty prolific indeed. Ross?
3: Let me try. Sorry. it's been an amazing adventure working with David. You know, one of the things that I've always been pursuing is trying, as he had said, get these stories published because, you know, once we're gone and a lot of these teams are gone, the stories are gone as well. So publishing is forever. But I also really treasure our friendship and the fact that we both have no problem debunking a lot of these stories as well. If there's in our research, we'll come across a lot of these stories that are just fabricated just for the tale of a tale.
2: So you just don't accept every story you hear.
3: No. We'll proudly put it in the book and put the facts straight.
2: Well, that's pretty good. And when we come back after the break, I want to talk about some of these prisons and some of the things you experienced and what's been going on there. Some of the prisons are shut down, aren't they, David?
1: Oh, yeah, a lot of them are shut down. There are still a few that are active facilities that are haunted. Probably the most famous example of that would be Folsom Prison

For Dan Galante, Tom Danheiser, Sue Trikas, Lex Lonehood, Sean Latasseur, Alec Fernandez, Tim Banal, Mary Berry, George Knapp, Richard Serrett, and Lisa Garr, I'm George Norrie, somewhere out there on Coast to Coast AM. We'll see you on our next edition. Until then, be safe, everyone.

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10: Reaches an impasse. I'm Roxanne Evans, Fox News. The judge in the Massachusetts trial declared a mistrial today after the jury failed again to reach a verdict in Lindsay Clancy's court case for strangling her three young children to death, something she admitted. Fox's Brian Yenis outside the courthouse in Plymouth.
11: After 40 hours of deliberations over 6.5 days, this jury delivered a final note saying that with a heavy heart, they could not reach a unanimous decision as to whether Lindsay Clancy was criminally responsible for killing her three children. Clancy's attorney, Kevin Reddington, filed an emergency appeal to the state's Supreme Judicial Court to try to stop today's mistrial declaration. It was denied. Reddington claimed the judge should have investigated and replaced a lone male juror who Reddington says was identified in a jury note as someone who had doubt but refused to follow the law on reasonable doubt. Reddington said the jury was split 11-1 in favor of acquitting Clancy.
10: Prosecutors must decide whether to try Clancy again. Meantime, she will remain at a psychiatric hospital. A watchdog report alleges President Trump's former labor secretary drank on the job, misused funds, and oversaw a toxic work environment.
12: A report from the Labor Department's Office of Inspector General alleges former Labor Secretary Lori Chavez Dreamer engaged in an inappropriate relationship with a member of her security detail and repeatedly directed staff to perform personal tasks on government time. It also accuses her of inappropriately combining personal and official travel, of violating the department's alcohol policies, and failing to report gifts. The report cites more than 500 documents, images, and videos, and includes interviews with dozens of current and former department staffers. Kristen Goodwin, Fox News.
10: She resigned in April amid misconduct allegations. 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
9: 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On the level. On the go.
13: He's now spending more on fuel than on his drivers. I'm Jake McDaniel. Here's what's trending this hour. That's what Indianapolis Trucking Company owner Saad Yazid says, adding that higher diesel prices also make it harder to take some freight jobs because the rates don't cover his costs.
14: I've actually thought about just shutting down, and not as long as these prices continue to creep up, if there's no money in it to be made based off of what the prices are, then I'll probably just go into hiatus for a while until the prices come back down.
13: Yazid says he's reviewing which freight loads make financial sense. cents as diesel prices approach $6 a gallon. He says some loads no longer cover his costs. The hot start to September continues into the weekend, but it won't be as hot. After another day of triple-digit heat indices, Indiana could be getting some relief starting on Saturday.
15: The first half of the day looks to be quite hot, and then a cold front with some showers and maybe some thunderstorms arrives midday Saturday.
13: Matt Eckhoff at the National Weather Service says temperatures will be in the high 80s and low 90s on Sunday and could be back in the mid-90s again by Tuesday. Meta's $10 billion facility in Lebanon isn't just open, it's transforming the community. Beyond commercial growth, Meta's data center is tied to substantial infrastructure upgrades. Corey is a community banker in Lebanon.
16: 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We keep our culture as we continue to grow.
13: And over $120 million in road, water, and conservation upgrades are serving the community. On the level, on the go, and on WIBC.com. And now the forecast from the American Standard Cooling Weather Center.
17: Scattered showers and thunderstorms possible Saturday afternoon. Mostly sunny, highs in the mid-90s, feels like temperatures in the triple digits. Will be dry, sunny, and comfortable, however, on Sunday. I'm Fox 59 meteorologist Kendall Wilson for 93 WIBC.
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19: Retirement is supposed to be the fun, thrilling chapter of your life, but so is skydiving without a parachute, right up until the abrupt, unfortunate ending. And yet every day, people leap out of the plane anyway. They jump,

0: We've had some cars run into the barrier wall, not paying attention. They were on their phone.
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2: 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They can cause a crash.
3: 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They're looking at their phone.
4: 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On their phones, not paying attention.
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13: Can sense it in the conversation. What a lot of people are feeling right now is pressure. There is a retirement pressure. It's pressure from the market, pressure from inflation, pressure from taxes, healthcare costs, interest rates, headlines, and simply pressure from the unknown. A lot of people who are either retired or within that, 5 to 7 years window of retirement, the question changes. It is no longer, do I have enough money saved? And the question becomes, can my plan hold up under pressure? Because as you're accumulating money, you're not too worried about these things. You're just going with the ride, the roller coaster, up, down, whatever it is. But when it comes time to actually live on your money, a real plan is needed. And standing up to those pressure points is paramount. I mean, assuming there even is a plan. There is a big difference, in other words, between having a big pile of money, right, an account balance, and having a real plan. A pile of money is exposed to market swings, tax inefficiencies. A pile of money can be drawn down too quickly. It can look good on paper, but still fail to produce the income you need when life gets expensive. So let's talk about what happens when retirement gets put under pressure. Right, the old Queen song probably comes to mind. And we're going to walk through the framework that we call the PLAN process, P-L-A-N. PLAN is an acronym that stands for P is predictability, L, low correlation, A, alignment, and N, net income. If you're approaching retirement or already there, that acronym, that framework, is going to matter more than ever. So what we'd like to do today as we get started here on the Retirement Institute, we are a nonprofit organization. The education that we provide is designed to meet our motto or slogan. It's kind of a bumper sticker motto, I guess. We call it E3 or E-cubed, educate, elevate, and empower. These radio shows, the podcasts, and all the materials that the nonprofit group creates and puts out there are completely free. Something we'd like to give to you today as part of that isn't something that we created. It is a book by a very well-known and followed CPA named Ed Slott. It's called The Retirement Savings Time Bomb, Ticks Louder. That's the name of the book. And if you'd like to get a free copy of that, as well as a Retirement Foundation report, this is something that our member advisors create who support the nonprofit mission and initiative that we have at the Retirement Institute. A Retirement Foundation report is something that looks at where you're likely headed now and where you could possibly be headed with some common sense alterations. We'd encourage you to give us a call. And if you're one of the first six today, we will give you those things. Do for you the full comprehensive Retirement Foundation report. In the worst case there is you're going to be impressed. Best case is you find a lot of things, or even just one, that can make a big difference in your outlook, whether you're in retirement or still working toward it. And secondly, the great best-selling book, The Retirement Savings Time Bomb Ticks Louder by Ed Slott. The subheadline here says it all. How to avoid unnecessary tax landmines, defuse the latest threats to your retirement savings.

0: savings, and ignite your financial freedom. That's the kind of subline of the book. The phone number to do that is 888-330-9920, 888-330-9920. 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There you can request to be paired up with a member advisor to have a quick conversation. Am I on track? What can I do a little bit better? By our nationwide network of those that are members of the nonprofit and support our mission. So that is retirementinstituteradio.com. There's also great tools right there on the website that you can use completely free. I'll say this, we say it all the time. We have nothing to sell because we have nothing for sale. Our mission is to educate, elevate, and empower with free educational information. Okay, let's get going here on retirement under pressure, our topic today. I want to just start with the obvious, why retirement feels different now. A lot of people feel like the rules have changed, and that's because they have. For many years, people were told a pretty simple and straightforward retirement story. Save money, invest in the market, you know, buy, hold, and pray. Keep contributing, retire when you have enough, right, quote, enough, and withdraw, you know, 4%, right, the 4% rule, and enjoy your life right off into the sunset. And I'm absolutely going to emphasize that saving and investing in the long-term outlook are still important, and they always will be. But retirement is not the same game as accumulation. Retirement is what we call decumulation, the spending phase, however you want to put it. It's going down the mountain instead of climbing up the mountain. When you're working, right, when you're working and just accumulating, volatility is, you know, it's a little bit annoying. When you're retired, volatility can be deadly. When you're working, taxes are something you deal with each year and are mostly procrastinating as you invest pre-tax. But when you're retired, taxes become the largest fee. They are the largest fee you pay, and it directly affects the longevity of your money. When you're working, inflation is very frustrating, but when you're retired, it simply is another tax, isn't it? Inflation is a shadow tax, and it attacks your lifestyle. When you're working, you may have time to recover from mistakes, but when you're retired, you do not have the luxury to wait 10 years for a bad decision to fix itself. That's why we're using the phrase retirement under pressure, because the pressure is real. Here's a few examples. If the market drops early in your retirement, and you're taking withdrawals, that creates sequence of return risk. If taxes rise in the future, your IRA or 401k, which is a tax procrastination type of vehicle, will not be worth as much as you think, no matter what the balance on your statement says. If inflation pushes your monthly expenses higher, your income will need to work harder. That might be unplanned for. Healthcare costs rising, well, that's going to change your budget, and that is inevitable. If the rules of Social Security, especially taxes on your Social Security, Medicare premiums, if those things shift, your plan has to adapt. So the question isn't, can we predict the future? Because the answer is no, we cannot. The better and much more mature question is, can we build a plan that is prepared for and expects the pressure? That is where the plan, PLAN acronym, and framework is going to come in. So let's get into that right now. P in that framework is for predictability. I want to be clear. Predictability does not mean everything is guaranteed, and it does not mean there's no more risk. It does mean that your retirement income shouldn't, your income, all right, should not be based on hope. So whether you enter retirement with a statement or a balance of 800,000, a million, 1.5, 3 million, whatever, the statement is not the answer, and it does not answer the most important questions. How much income can that produce? How much of that income is reliable? In other words, how much of it doesn't care what the market is or isn't doing, what inflation is or isn't doing, what interest rates are doing, what the government or the legislation risk, as we might term it, is doing or not doing. Is the income reliable and predictable regardless of those things? If not, you've got a problem. How much will taxes take? What happens if the market has a bad year? What happens if inflation lasts longer, right? What happens if one spouse passes away? Now the landscape has drastically changed for income and taxes, something we call the widow's penalty. What happened if healthcare costs, or when healthcare costs increase? Predictability starts by turning your assets into a coordinated income plan. Yes, that can include Social Security, and if there's pensions, great. It can include how and from which accounts you withdraw, and using much more predictable income generators, where dividends, annuities, things like that. The key here is that you need to know which dollars are supposed to do which job. Every account or slice of the net worth or of the retirement picture needs to have a purpose assigned to it. Now, some dollars are going to be for growth, some for income, emergencies, some are going to be for taxes here and there, unfortunately, and some will be for legacy. But when every dollar has a job or purpose, the plan becomes coordinated and much more predictable, right? Rather than simply saying, I have a pile of money. Is it big enough? That is not the right question. Next, L is for low correlation. The second part of the plan framework, P-L-A-N, L is for low correlation. That does sound a little bit technical, but stay with me. It's pretty simple. In other words, you do not want everything in your retirement or your pie chart, right, moving in the same direction at the same time. If your income, your investments, your risk exposure, and your emotions, right, are all tied to the stock market, that does create a lot of pressure and ultimately ulcers, right, sleepless nights and the like. Low correlation simply means we want pieces of the plan that behave differently in the same economic environment. When one part is under stress, other parts are more stable and compensate. This might mean having some assets designed for growth, some designed for income, very different, some designed for principal protection, others for liquidity, others to reduce tax exposure. The goal here is not to eliminate risk, certainly lessen it, yes, but the goal is to avoid having the one type of risk dominate your entire plan. Here's what often happens, and we see it every week through our network of member advisors and those that interact with us at the nonprofit level. Someone retires with a portfolio that was working well while they were accumulating money, but that same portfolio or construction is not built for distribution or the decumulation phase of retirement. In the accumulation phase, volatility is your friend, assuming you have the time. But in the distribution or retirement phase, volatility, as we mentioned earlier, can become deadly to your portfolio, to its longevity. That's where sequence of return risk can really hammer you. We call it the retirement red zone, the first 3 to 5 years of your retirement. If you are taking money, distributions, right, you're living on your retirement accounts during a downturn, and especially in the early years, the retirement red zone years of your retirement, that has much more to do with the long-term success of your portfolio and your retirement, therefore, than does your long-term average. This is why low correlation matters. It gives the plan time to respond. If everything in your pie chart is of the same asset class and reacts similarly to the same economic forces, one thing going wrong means everything is going wrong. This pairs a little bit with something we often call the diversification myth, and maybe we'll do an upcoming show on that, but the diversification myth is simply when retirees or investors in general, savers in general, look at their pie chart, right, on your statement, and it says, I got large cap, mid cap, small cap, international, emerging markets, and like, cool, I got 5 different asset classes, and maybe they have some bonds as well here and there, right? Well, the problem is it looks like 5 or 6 or 7 different asset classes, but it isn't. The asset class is what? Large cap what? Stocks or equities, right? Stocks. Mid cap what? Stocks. Small cap. Emerging markets. International. They are all stocks or equities. That is the asset class. What you actually have is four or five or six different flavors of the same asset class, and the correlation among them is extremely high. You do not want high correlation in your mix. You want low correlation. You want truly different asset classes to divide your money within. Now, Wall Street is famous for saying, don't put all your eggs in one basket. That's good advice. But they do say, just as quickly, put all your eggs in two baskets, stocks and bonds. Bonds truly are a different asset class that reacts, most of the time, differently under the same economic forces. So most people end up with two asset classes instead of just one. But that may not feel as comforting. The bottom line here on the diversification myth and really tying into the L for low correlation in the plan framework is you are usually not as diversified as you think. And that translates to having much higher correlation internally than you may have realized. All right. If you would like to learn more about the pressure that retirement faces and what you might do about it in your specific situation, as a nonprofit group, the Retirement Institute publishes many guides and white papers on all sorts of topics relating to the retirement experience. We invite you to visit retirementinstituteradio.com. That's retirementinstituteradio.com. There are a lot of free tools right there that you can use without any obligation. Also, there is an opportunity. If you have a question, if you'd like to learn a little bit more, you can fill out a form right there and raise your hand to say, you know what, I want to talk to one of your member advisors. These are licensed professionals throughout the country who have dedicated their time to go into the community and share their knowledge to educate, elevate, and empower. That's kind of our slogan. You know, it's a bumper sticker kind of slogan, but we call it E-cubed, educate, elevate, and empower. Each of the member advisors that are within our network or members of the nonprofit also prepare what is called a Retirement Foundation Report. They are schooled and trained in the things that we are discussing and talking about and how to appropriately apply them to your situation. That Retirement Foundation Report is a pretty deep dive on where you're likely headed now if no changes happened, and secondly, where you could be headed with some common sense alterations, and it shows you, without any fluff, without any sales pitch, in black and white, where you're currently headed, where you could likely be headed with some changes. The other thing we're happy to provide today is Ed Slott's best-selling book, The Retirement Saving Time Tax Bomb Ticks Louder. 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Next in the plan framework, the A in plan is for alignment. And this is where we ask, does your money actually match your goals? Does each part of the plan complement the other, singing in harmony? Or is there friction being caused because of an asset or the way something is being done in another part of your plan? And I'm going to go into this right here, that having a lot of accounts is not the same thing as having alignment or a plan. You could have a 401k, old 401k, current, old IRA, brokerage account, checking account, maybe a Roth, pension, Social Security, et cetera, et cetera. Those are a bunch of accounts or income sources. It is not a plan, and there may be no alignment. Alignment means your investments, income strategy, tax plan, healthcare plan, estate plan, beneficiaries, risk management all work together in harmony. Your investment strategy should indeed match your income need. Your tax strategy should match your withdrawal strategy. Your Social Security decisions need to match your needs and the possibility of you, predeceasing your spouse and his or her needs. Your tax picture, your longevity expectations, your estate plan, how your assets are titled and what beneficiaries are involved. When's the last time you updated your beneficiaries? All of these things fall under the A in the plan framework for alignment. When these pieces are not aligned, and most of the time they are not, this is the easiest thing to point out in someone's plan, that there is misalignment, things out of harmony. Small problems become big problems. Alignment is about coordination. For example, you might be just taking income from the wrong account at the wrong time. You may pay more in taxes than are necessary. You could be paying optional taxes. You could trigger voluntary taxes on Social Security and trigger optional surcharges on your Medicare premiums called IRMA charges by using the wrong accounts at the wrong times. You could be taking too much market risk, much more than you need to get the job done. All of that is misalignment. Coordination and true alignment is what turns a bunch of different accounts into a true, humming, 5x5, all cylinders firing plan. Finally, N in the plan acronym. N is for net income. And this is, I believe, the most overlooked part of retirement planning. The net income piece here is a nod toward the fact that taxes are the largest fee and perhaps the greatest risk that retirees face. And I say it's overlooked because most people wink at it. Most people say, oh yeah, taxes, blah, you can't do anything about it. Poppycock, malarkey, and rubbish. It's not what you withdraw, it's what you keep, right? I mean, you guys get that. If you take out $8,000 a month from your accounts, but taxes reduce that to $6,300, well, your lifestyle is based on, say, $6,300, but your account is lowered by how much? The full $8,000. If your IRA balance says, in other words, $1 million, but a large portion, because it's all tax procrastination, built up, tax pressure within it, if a large part of that money will eventually go to taxes, then $1 million isn't really $1 million, is it? What's the net equity? What's the net economic value of the account? That is what this principle, the net income principle, focuses on, right? And if your income plan creates unnecessary or voluntary taxes, like unnecessary Medicare surcharges, which 401ks, IRAs, and all qualified plans are the major culprits of, or voluntary taxes on your Social Security that need not be, or unnecessary risk, then your plan is a lot less efficient, ladies and gentlemen, than it might look. So again, this is what happens when you look at a pile of money perspective. Do I have enough rather than how efficient is my plan? How predictable is it? Does it have low correlation? Is everything aligned? And do we have good tax efficiency, which is the net income part here? How much can you spend after taxes? How much can you count on? How much will inflation need to adjust your plans? How much comes from taxable accounts, tax-deferred accounts, and tax-free accounts? Remember the tax columns show that we had a couple weeks ago about taxable, tax-deferred, or tax procrastination, and tax-free, and the balance that is needed between all three of those categories and how it's different for everyone. But there is a balance between those three tax categories that you must strike. A strong plan isn't just about producing income either, though. It's about producing the right income from the right accounts in the right order with the least unnecessary tax drag as possible. A big part of the Retirement Foundation report that members of our nonprofit group create, a big part of it is showing how can you tactically and strategically transition or shift assets from being tax deferred and tax procrastinated to tax free. Or to the greatest extent possible. That is the difference between a true income plan that adheres to this framework we're talking about and simply an income guess or a very superficial Excel spreadsheet that doesn't model all the pressure that your plan can come under. Again, what we'd like to do for you today is give you a bunch of resources that you can use. The first thing I would do is bookmark the site retirementinstituteradio.com. That's the website for the radio show here, at least, retirementinstituteradio.com. You can also find our past shows as podcasts on Apple, Spotify, Amazon, wherever you listen. And those resources are there for you always. We produce lots of guides on tax-free retirement, Social Security, estate planning, Medicare, lots of different guides that are just free for you. 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All right, guys, we've got to take a break. We'll be right back. This is the Retirement Institute Show. Thanks for being with us. This is Act 2 of the Retirement Institute Radio Show. 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There's a bunch of free tools there that you can look at and use, totally free for your personal use, a bunch of guides, white papers, and academic research also available. Secondly, if you would like to meet with one of our member advisors, someone that adheres to and is dedicated to our nonprofit mission of educate, elevate, and empower, there's a way to do that right there on the website. You can just fill out a form and be paired up with a local member advisor to you who you can discuss your situation with without fear of being sold something. Or if you just want to check up, am I on a good path? Where do I have some blind spots? What are some strengths that I have that I might not be capitalizing on? All that kind of stuff. That's available there as well. You can also set up that free visit at 888-330-9920, 888-330-9920. Now, a further offer that we're doing this week, if you would like to get what's called a Retirement Foundation report done, this is a neat report that our member advisors and their own practices, their own private practices, create for you at no cost or obligation, where you really do get to see what is my current path if I did nothing different. How am I doing? And it projects out whether you're still working toward retirement or already there, what that looks like. And then secondly, part two of that Retirement Foundation report is where could you be headed if we altered this or changed that or considered this? You see what I'm saying? So it's a before and an after. That's the Retirement Foundation report, and also give you a complimentary copy of Ed Slott's best-selling book called The Retirement Saving Time Bomb Ticks Louder. Ed Slott is a CPA for CPAs. He travels the nation teaching CPAs and other financial advisors and professionals the ins and outs of retirement. He is well known, regarded as America's IRA expert. There is probably no one in the country that knows more about qualified retirement plans, 401ks and IRAs, than Ed Slott. So his best-selling book is also our gift. If you wanted the first six to set up that free visit to get your Retirement Foundation report done, the phone number is 888-330-9920. 20. Okay, moving on here. We've been talking about the PLAN framework, where PLAN is an acronym for different criteria that we believe it is very wise and advisable to follow. The criteria in this acronym are P is for plan, L is for low correlation, A is for approach, N is for net income. And we went through that, each one of those criteria in our last segment. So right now, let's kind of look at a little bit of a case study, a before and after example. This is a hypothetical case study, but it typifies the kind of situations that most people find themselves in and that our member advisors tell us that they see and work with week in and week out. So let's meet Mike and Susan. Mike is 64. Susan is 62. They've got about $1.2 million saved for retirement. And it's kind of funny how that used to seem like a ton, right? Now it doesn't so much anymore. But most of that money is in tax deferred or tax procrastination accounts, like IRAs and 401ks. They also have about $125,000 in cash and a small brokerage account. So pretty good on their 6-month emergency fund and liquidity there. And on paper, it probably feels like, hey, yeah, we're in good shape. I got a what? A pile of money. But the closer you get toward retirement, you start to feel the pressure. You feel different pressure points. They did want to retire soon, but every time the market dropped or every time a bad report came out about inflation or every time they hear about a law change that may affect them, they wondered if they should keep working. That probably sounds familiar to you. They were worried about taxes, of course, because nearly all of their money has never yet been taxed. It's been procrastinated. They're worried about inflation, as everyone should be, because their monthly expenses had gone up. Does the plan still come together if inflation really gets going again? Worried about health care. Medicare was getting closer. And guess what? The health care Part B premiums increased by last year alone, 9.7%. Part D premiums increased by about 6%. The Social Security cost of living adjustment was 2.8. So Medicare comes out of your Social Security, right? For most people. And if you've got Part B premiums coming out of your Social Security increasing by 9.7, and you've got Part D increasing by 6, but your total Social Security COLA is only 2.8, what's happening? Despite the COLA, we see this often, despite the COLA adjustment, you can still have the same amount of net Social Security or even less hitting your bank account. That is pressure. And of course, they're worried about income because they didn't want to spend the rest of their retirement wondering if their withdrawal or their income plan was safe and their money was going to last. And something else they started to kind of feel, and we talk about this a lot every show, what other collateral damage or friction, this goes back to the alignment criteria, are my accounts causing? In other words, are their IRAs or 401ks going to trigger voluntary tax on their Social Security? Are they going to trigger IRMA surcharges on their Medicare premiums, as often happens? Will they trigger unnecessary long-term capital gains taxes where there otherwise would not be? So their original plan was pretty simple. Just keep the money invested like we've been doing, like we have while we've been accumulating and going into retirement. We'll just keep doing the same old. And then they would claim Social Security around retirement. They'd withdraw a, quote, safe withdrawal rate and hope the market cooperated. When we stress tested the plan, we put some pressures on it. Three separate issues showed up. First, their income was too dependent on market performance. In other words, if the market cooperated, they were fine. If it didn't, they're in a world of hurt. In other words, they were highly correlated. Second, their future tax exposure, their tax vulnerability was much larger than they realized. Third, they had no real strategy in place for which accounts to use at which times in their retirement phases, what accounts to preserve, what dollars were supposed to create reliable income, what dollars were supposed to help reduce the tax bite, right? We talked about every dollar having a purpose. They just had a pile of money. All right, so we walk him through the plan, framework, or process. Let's go through it. P is predictability. We separated their assets by purpose. Some money was specifically designated for growth, others for liquidity and emergencies. Some money was repositioned to help create predictable retirement income that doesn't care what the market is doing or not doing. And the goal wasn't to like totally go to zero risk. The goal was to make sure the dollars they needed for essential income were not all exposed to the same risks. And that gave them a very solid foundation or floor for income. L is low correlation. So we looked at that next. What is their correlation? On paper, it felt like their portfolio was diversified, but it was highly dependent on market behavior. Remember, we talked about the diversification myth in the first half, where people think they have four or five or six different asset classes, when in fact they have different flavors of the same asset class. So we worked on true diversification. We got many different asset classes, not just large cap, mid cap, small cap, international and emerging market stocks, but many different asset classes involved as well. And again, some remained correlated to markets, others weren't. And the impact of that is that as markets cycle, you have different asset classes behaving differently under the same economic conditions. That is what you want. That reduces the pressure on the portfolio. During downturns, it makes income much more predictable, as we're saying from the first segment, and the longevity of your money is increased dramatically. The A in the plan acronym is for alignment. The Social Security decision, when to claim, was coordinated with their income plan. The withdrawal strategy was coordinated with their tax plan. And the risk of the overall portfolio was matched to their retirement date and objectives. And then something that a lot of people don't think about. We updated their beneficiary designations, had the proper people look at their estate documents to make sure they still matched their wishes. And we made sure that we weren't triggering voluntary tax on Social Security and voluntary IRMA surcharges on Medicare by using the proper accounts at the proper time. So again, instead of looking at each account separately, you have to look at them as an entire household, as one retirement system. Finally, the N in the plan acronym is for net income. Before the planning process, they were thinking mostly like, you know, many of you might think, mostly in terms of account balance, my pile of money. After that process, they, Mike and Susan, they changed their perspective. They started thinking in terms of monthly after-tax income as the bottom line. In other words, the bottom line is the bottom line. We did evaluate whether partial or full Roth conversions made sense before RMDs would begin. We looked at how to draw income in a much more tax-aware manner, and we looked at ways to reduce unnecessary tax drag over time. Again, I'm going to tell you, taxes are the largest expense you have that most retirees have when they get near and in retirement, so much more than you think. And we also helped them understand what they could safely spend after taxes, not just what they could withdraw before taxes. So now we have the before and after. Before, they had a $1.2 million pile of money, but no clear income structure. They were not sure how much they could safely spend. They were very exposed to market volatility, had no real income buffer. Their tax-deferred accounts, or tax procrastination accounts, were rife with future tax uncertainty and vulnerability, and they were definitely delaying retirement, partly because they lacked confidence, because they didn't actually have a real plan, and they were operating way too much on hope. After the application of the plan framework, which is encompassed in the Retirement Foundation report that we discuss, they had a clear monthly income target. They had a more predictable income floor for essential expenses and lifestyle that didn't care what the market was doing or not doing. They reduced the amount of income that depended directly on market performance, in other words, so they lowered their correlation. They had a tax strategy designed to manage their withdrawals and potential tax exposure and could react if tax landscapes changed dramatically. And they had a clear plan for which accounts to use under what circumstances, when, and why. The result wasn't just a bunch of information, guys. It was confidence. That is the point. A good retirement plan, one that is actually a plan and not just a bunch of accounts, should not just tell you what you have. It should help you understand what your money could do, what the purpose of each account or slice of your picture is, and under what circumstances you will use those dollars. 888-330-9920. 888-330-9920. As a nonprofit organization, if you would like to get a retirement foundation report for you and your family to see where you are headed now and where you could be headed with some things to think about, we have a network of member advisors who are members of our nonprofit mission and group. They believe in our mission. They support the outreach into communities, raising awareness. Our kind of slogan is educate, elevate, empower. We do, and all our member advisors do, that retirement foundation report, going through the things we've talked about and much more, complimentary. We're doing that if you're one of the first six today to set up a free visit, to sit down and see where you're headed and where you could be headed. 888-330-9920. The other way you can do that is go to retirementinstituteradio.com. At that website, there are a bunch of free tools that you can use for your own personal use to see where you're at and get some good information. There are guides available for download. Also, however, you can set up a visit with one of our member advisors right there on the website. If you'd like, do a check-in. 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It's totally up to you. But we do that Retirement Foundation report for the first six today. The only reason we limit it is because we always tend to get flooded in, and the member advisors do have their own private practices to work with as well. But they donate their time for this. The other thing we'll give you is Ed Slott's best-selling book, The Retirement Saving Time Bomb Ticks Louder. We know you will really enjoy that. It is full of information that you can use. So again, 888-330-9920. Or retirementinstituteradio.com. 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Thanks for being with us. The three pressure tests. I want to bring this back to you for a minute. If you are retired already or within especially that 5 to 7 year window of retirement, here are the three pressure tests or stress tests to ask yourself. Number one, pressure test one. What happens to my income if the market drops in the first 5 years of retirement? Or what happens to the longevity of my assets if the market drops significantly in the first 5 years of retirement? Again, this is that retirement red zone. The first 3 to 5 years of your retirement are critical. A bad red zone experience can lessen the life of your money by 5 to 10 years. No matter what your long-term average ends up actually being. Again, this is going into sequence of return risk or the order of returns, right? So in other words, it's like Tom Hegna talks about this a lot, he's a famous economist. Your long-term average in retirement means nothing compared to the consistency and the order of your returns that you experience, especially in the first 3 to 5 years, that retirement red zone. Okay, and guys, that's not a scare tactic. It's a planning question. So what happens to your income and longevity of your money if the market drops in the first 3 to 5 years of retirement? The answer should be nothing. For most people, it's devastating, however. If you have a real plan that doesn't care what the market is doing or not doing for your income production, you're good to go. Most people, though, rely heavily on what the market is doing or not doing for their income to survive and last and give them the basic needs that they're looking for. Pressure number two. What happens if taxes are, or when, taxes are meaningfully higher in the future? If most of your money is in IRAs, 401ks, or other pre-tax qualified accounts, you absolutely have a silent partner in retirement called the IRS. And the question is not whether taxes exist. We know they do. The question is whether or not you have a plan to manage them. And the right plan can help you legally divorce the IRS from some or all of your accounts, with the IRS's blessing, by the way, so that from that time forward, you have a tax-free bill of health. Pressure test number three, what happens if inflation keeps pushing your expenses higher? A good retirement income plan doesn't just hope inflation kind of doesn't come. It expects it to come and is flexible enough to handle it. You remember, in the Bible, the Beatitude from the Sermon on the Mount, blessed are the flexible, for they shall not be bent out of shape. Okay, no, that's not really there. But, it'd be nice if it were. Your retirement plan should follow that. Be flexible, because then you won't be bent out of shape. You must expect that groceries, utilities, insurance, and healthcare will cost more. Build an income plan that expects it. All right, so you don't have panic, but flexibility. All three of those pressure tests and more are part of the Retirement Foundation report. That is complimentary if you're one of the first six to set up a visit with one of our member advisors, as is Ed Slott's book, The Retirement Time. The Retirement Saving Time Bomb Ticks Louder. If you'd like to do that, or just even if you don't want the Retirement Foundation report but want to have a quick checkup and a quick conversation, it is totally free. 888-330-9920. 888-330-9920. Okay, let's go through some common mistakes here, and then we'll get a case study with a retirement buffer analysis. When people start to feel pressure, they usually make one of three mistakes. Number one, they get too aggressive. We're in trouble. We have to take more risk in order to make up for it. That might work in some environments, but it also badly backfires for many, many people when the timing is wrong. It is the wrong thing to do. Number two mistake, they get too conservative. We're in trouble. We have to move to cash or get on the sidelines thinking they are now safe, but then they miss everything that happens thereafter. And especially if inflation is there, your purchasing power goes bye-bye. Mistake number three, you do nothing. You keep the same allocation. You keep the same assumptions going, the same tax assumptions, the same withdrawal plan. Remember, we talked about flexibility. Retirement is, look, during your working years and growing money, sure, that might work out. Retirement is very different. And I would say, perhaps the overarching mistake that people make is failing to realize that your strategies must change in retirement, or when you get near that 5 to 7 year of retirement, your strategies must change. The big overarching mistake is, well, it worked while I was accumulating money. I'll just keep doing the same old. That is a recipe for almost certain failure in retirement. That is why the plan process, the plan framework, matters so much, why it was developed. Predictability, low correlation, alignment, net income. Those four criteria can help you move from uncertainty to confidence and structure. All right, let's do this. Let's do a retirement buffer analysis. And this is going to demonstrate some of the low correlation concepts and the retirement red zone concepts that we've been talking about. Let's say we have $750,000, okay, IRA or brokerage account, whatever. Let's rewind back to the beginning of the century. So go back 25, 26 years, maybe assume a 20% effective tax rate between federal, state, et cetera. Okay, what if we just let it go in the market, right, directly in the market, a market-driven portfolio, for example, we just bought and held. What would it have grown to at the end of last year? The answer is about $2.6 million. So $750,000, let it grow for, 25, 26 years, directly in line with the market, all the ups, all the downs, never withdrew anything, turns into 2.6. Okay, kind of cool. The average rate of return of the market through that time was 7.68%. That was the average through all the ups and the downs. But what about this? Because there's a lot of downtime in there. There's recovery periods. What if we reallocated part of the portfolio, 60% or so, to a buffer strategy? And this buffer strategy for 60% of it works like this. There is a 0% floor, meaning you cannot be negative. So 2000 through 02 were three negative years in a row. 2008, you guys remember that, was very negative. 2022 was a bad year. In each of those years, this buffer strategy would give you zero, and maintain all previous gains achieved. Secondly, there would be a ceiling. So that's a floor. There'd also be a ceiling of 10.75%, meaning you can make up to 10.75% every year and have it locked in contractually at the end of every year. And so if the market did, say, 8%, you get 8. If the market did 12, okay, well, you get your ceiling of 10.75 for that year. If the market did negative 38.49 like it did in 08, you would have 0 because the floor protects you. So let's reallocate the portfolio to 60% in that and leave 40% directly in the market. Instead of 2.6 million, it would have grown to 3.4 million. $800,000 more when we eliminated downside risk, had lower correlation, and more predictability inside the portfolio. It's the same starting balance, the same market, and the same tax landscape. But when we introduce predictability, low correlation, part of the plan framework into the mix, the improvement was $800,000 more. That is life-changing. Now, what about the income production ability? Because that's just growth and accumulation. Let's do this. Let me go back to just the market alone, market-driven portfolio, no buffer, just market-driven. Rewind to the beginning of the century and say, this time I want to take out 5% a year. All right, so I start with 750. I want to take out 5% a year. Through all the ups and the downs, I have a good average. The average is 7.68 over that time. But if I wanted to take out 5% a year, starting at the beginning of the century, I would have run out of money in 2017, 9 years ago, despite having close to an 8% average. This highlights the danger of something we call sequence of return risk. Having to take money from a down portfolio because your lifestyle doesn't go on pause just because we have a dot-com blow up or a 2008 or a COVID crisis. It doesn't go on pause. All right, well, it would have run out of money. Let's go back now and say, all right, let's take out 5% a year, but this time reallocate 60% to that buffer strategy and leave 40% in the market. Now, instead of running out of money, it lasts all the way through the end of last year, and we still have $250,000 left in the balance. Our chance of our probability of success, this is some other fancy stuff we do in the background. If the market were left on its own without the buffer, your chance of success of not running out of money is 45%. With the buffer involved, your chance of success is 82%. Jumping from 45% to 82% is, ironically, an 82% increase in the probability of success. Ladies and gentlemen, that is a win. And while it's over the air, maybe a little bit hard to follow, what we're showing here is that if you just grew the money alone, took out no withdrawals whatsoever, your ending balance is improved by about $800,000. If instead you took out money as well, your chance of success of not running out of money is increased by over 80%. This is called the retirement buffer analysis. It is a version of a pressure test that is part of the Retirement Foundation report that we're doing. If you're one of the first six today to call in to set up a visit with one of our member advisors of the nonprofit group, it is a massive improvement when you add predictability and low correlation to your mix. 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
3: On this trial, I'm Deborah Valentine, Fox News. A mistrial declared over a deadlocked jury in Lindsey Clancy's Massachusetts triple murder trial. Fox's Kristen Goodwin has details.
4: Plymouth County District Attorney Timothy Cruz says Lindsey Clancy's case isn't about health care.
5: Children were murdered, and it's our job to seek justice.
4: Noting he'll decide whether to retry the case, defense attorney Kevin Reddington.
6: I don't know if we will ever be able to get jurors that aren't aware of this case anywhere.
4: A judge declaring a mistrial Friday after jurors were unable to reach a verdict. Prosecutors argued Clancy intentionally killed her three young children in 2023. The 36-year-old admits to strangling them, but pleaded not guilty to murder charges with the defense, maintaining she shouldn't be held criminally liable because she had postpartum psychosis. Kristen Goodwin, Fox News.
3: Some of the Pentagon's top brass reportedly are facing lie detector tests to find who is leaking classified information. Fox's Roxanne Evans reports.
7: The Pentagon is turning up the pressure in its hunt for leakers. The New York Times reports about 50 senior military officials were put through polygraph tests last month as investigators tried to find out who leaked details about dwindling U.S. weapons supplies during the Iran war. So far, no one has reportedly failed. President Trump has called the leaks treasonous and says those responsible could face prison time. Roxanne Evans, Fox News.
3: Missouri's appealing to the U.S. Supreme Court after the state's highest court blocked a Trump-backed new congressional map and ordered a statewide vote in November on it. The new congressional boundaries drawn to help Republicans win an additional seat and hold on to their slim House majority. 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
20: They're putting pressure on freight and delivery companies. I'm Jake McDaniel. Here's what's trending this hour. The price of diesel should concern everyone, not just the people putting it in their trucks. Ryan Hedrick explained.
21: Saad Yazid runs an Indianapolis shipping company. He says diesel prices are so high that even his discounted fuel rates are making some deliveries too expensive to run.
22: Try to settle the difference. Like if I'm charging $2.50 a mile, which is what I charged when diesel was $3.51 a gallon, I need to charge about $3.50 a mile just to get to that same level of earning.
21: Diesel prices averaged $5.85 a gallon nationwide Friday. Prices have risen as the war with Iran continues to disrupt the global fuel supply.
20: Some slightly cooler temperatures are starting on Saturday in Indiana. For this weekend, temps are expected to be in the high 80s, but it's better than what the first week of September brought.
23: We're definitely going to see some relief here soon. That might come in the form of showers and thunderstorms and then a cold front. As I said, most people won't see a shower or thunderstorm. It looks to be fairly scattered.
20: And it's right back to extreme heat after Sunday. National Weather Service forecaster Matt Eckhoff says high temperatures will be back in the 90s around Tuesday or Wednesday. And a Hamilton Southeastern teacher and her students are going to an Indianapolis Colts game. Teacher Megan Davis is a Colts fan and taught for 4 years. That's the same number of years wide receiver Alec Pierce has played for the team. Davis met him on a night out, and Colts take on the Ravens on September 13th. On the level, on on the go and on WIBC.com. And now the forecast from the American Standard Cooling Weather Center.
12: Scattered showers and thunderstorms possible Saturday afternoon. Mostly sunny, highs in the mid-90s, feels like temperatures in the triple digits. Will be dry, sunny, and comfortable, however, on Sunday. I'm Fox 59 meteorologist Kendall Wilson for 93 WIBC.
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1: So again, welcome to the show today. I look forward to spending the next several minutes with you, sharing some very good, solid information and education and knowledge with you that's hopefully going to help you and make a difference in your own planning. The rules, options, and procedures regarding inheriting money have recently changed, and more proposed changes are expected soon. These changes will require your retirement plan to be updated to adjust and adapt accordingly to minimize your tax liability on inherited money. So today we're going to share with you the new rules and regulations and what you can do now to help protect your retirement plan. And this is important because you got to understand that the majority of money that is saved for retirement and eventually passed on to heirs is done on a pre-tax basis. This means, of course, money inherited from a traditional IRA, a SEP IRA, a 401k, a 403b plan, or some other type of traditional retirement savings account is fully taxable to the inheritor at ordinary income tax rates. Thus, many inheritors do some proper estate planning, if they're aware of this, to try and reduce the tax liability on that inherited money. Now, in the past, one of the main estate planning moves used to do this was to establish what's called an inherited stretch IRA upon inheriting retirement account money. By doing this, it allowed the inheritor to keep the money in a tax-deferred account and prevented the taxation on all that money at once. You could pay tax on a small required minimum distribution each year or only on the money that you withdrew. You didn't have to pay tax on the rest of the money until it was withdrawn from the account. Currently, if you inherited money before January 1st, 2020, you can still use the original inherited stretch IRA. You are grandfathered in under the old rules. However, based on law changes, which we're going to share with you in a few minutes, going forward after January 1st, 2020, money that is inherited, it cannot be done that way. It has to be changed. Now, what about other types of assets and money accounts? Well, there is discussion that tax changes may be coming to assets and accounts that generally pass on to heirs via a will and or trust. You know, currently inheritors get a stepped up basis in value on these type of assets, which means very little or no tax in most circumstances, but that also may be changing soon. If the stepped up basis in value gets eliminated, that will be another major tax increase for most people. Again, retirement planning rules, laws, and options continue to change. Thus, if you do not update your retirement plan to adjust and adapt to these new rules, it could cause you to inherit substantially less money than you would have under the old rules. So today, we're going to get into this and tell you about a lot of the rule and law changes that have occurred regarding inheriting money and explain what you can do to help protect your retirement plan as well as save as much in taxes as possible in the future. So let's get started today. Let's start by explaining how all sources of assets are inherited and how they're treated tax-wise in order to set the table up properly for rule and law changes. So that's where we're going to start. So let's start by explaining to everyone how different types of inherited money are treated tax-wise. Now, essentially, when you inherit money, it will come to you in one of three ways. With the first way, you will pay taxes on the whole amount you receive. In other words, this type of money is fully taxable to you when you inherit it. The second type of money is partially taxable to you when you inherit it. With this type of money, some of it will be taxable and some of it will be tax-free. And finally, the third type of money you can inherit will be tax-free to you. In other words, you will not have to pay any income taxes on that money. So there are three different types of assets you can inherit that will determine the tax situation for money that you do inherit. So let's start with the first type of money that is fully taxable.

0: to you when you inherit it. As we just discussed, this type of money is pre-tax retirement account money. Again, this type of money is the majority of the type of money that is inherited because many people save money in retirement accounts while they're working, and they use that money for income during the retirement years. Of course, if they pass away before using all that money, then that money gets distributed via a beneficiary designation to their beneficiaries. Then those beneficiaries have to pay tax on that money. This is money that is in pre-tax retirement accounts such as IRAs, SEP IRAs, 401ks, and 403bs. Again, any of these pre-tax retirement savings accounts will be fully taxable to you when you inherit that money. In the past, there were inherited stretch IRAs where you could take out that you could set up and establish if you did not want to claim all that income in 1 year and pay taxes on it. Again, when that type of money is inherited and comes to you as a beneficiary, you have options. Basically, if you take it as a lump sum, then that money is going to be fully taxable to you in that year. Of course, it will be added to your other incomes that you have. And as you can imagine, many times this can throw people into a very high tax bracket for that whole year because a large amount of money could have been inherited and added to other incomes such as salary, etc. As I said, that could throw you into a very high tax bracket right away, and you could lose a substantial amount of that inherited money to taxes because of that high tax bracket. So that's the problem with taking all the money out in a lump sum. In the past, when the inherited stretch IRA was an option under its original rules, you could set up an inherited stretch IRA and you did not have to claim all of it as income in that first year. When you inherited money, if you followed the rules precisely, you could set up an inherited account and you would only be required to take out a small amount of money each year called a required minimum distribution and pay tax on that money. Doing it that way, you were only required to pay tax on those small amounts of money as you withdrew them. So that prevented all the money being taxed at one time, which was a very good thing. However, this option has been revised, which we're going to explain to you in just a little bit. So the first type of money is money that is fully taxable to you when you inherit it, and that type of money comes from retirement accounts such as IRAs, SEP IRAs, 401ks, and 403bs. Now, the second type of money you can inherit is partially taxable and partially tax-free. This type of assets is generally what is called a non-qualified annuity account, and someone is listed as a beneficiary on that account. These are funded with after-tax money. So let's say that your parents bought a non-qualified annuity, put $100,000 in it, and it grew to $200,000. Then they passed away and left you as the beneficiary. In that case, you would have to pay taxes on the $100,000 gain at ordinary income tax rates. However, the $100,000 it was funded with would be tax-free to you. So that's what is meant by a partially taxable account. And these accounts are basically what are known as non-qualified annuities. And finally, the third type of asset you could inherit is completely tax-free as of now, based on the rules. And this is money you might have in checking accounts, savings accounts, CDs at the bank, brokerage accounts, or even types of assets such as land, other types of properties, and things of that nature. The reason this is currently tax-free money right now is due to what is known as the stepped-up basis in value in the tax code. This means that when you pass away and you have accounts in an appreciated position, then the basis of any gains will be stepped up to the date of death. So the new value will become the inheritor's new basis, and if they sell that asset quickly, they will not have to pay any capital gains tax on that money. Again, that is what is called a stepped-up basis in value, and it's currently a very big benefit in the current Internal Revenue Code. So for example, let's say your parents bought IBM stock a long time ago for $100,000. Let's also say it's worth $200,000 today. They pass away, and then they left you the account through their will or trust. Basically, you're going to inherit the stock, and if you decide to sell that IBM stock, then your basis becomes its current value of $200,000, so you can sell the stock and not have to pay any capital gains tax on the gains inside of it. Again, stepped-up basis in value is a tremendously valuable benefit in the current Internal Revenue Code. So again, this is how the three different sources of money can come to someone through inheritance and how they're treated tax-wise. Now, in the second half of the show today, we're going to get into the rule and law changes regarding this, the new rule and law changes regarding this. There are some major changes you need to be aware of, and you'll have to adjust and adapt your estate planning in order to plan properly going forward. So we're going to share this information with you as soon as we return for a short break. 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We certainly appreciate you being with us. We're up against a quick break. Stay tuned, as when we return, we're going to be getting into the details of the new rules, laws, and options regarding inherited retirement accounts and money accounts and what you can do to help adjust and adapt properly in order to protect your retirement plan and save as much as possible in taxes on inherited money. We will be right back.
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0: Welcome back to the Retirement Money Matters Show. We are in the middle of our show about the new rules, laws, and options regarding inheritances. So let's get into the details of these new rules, laws, and options and how you can adjust and adapt properly to protect your retirement plan and save as much as possible on taxes on inherited money. So basically, one of the major rule changes came about through the SECURE Act on January 1st, 2020. Now, this rule took away the inherited stretch IRA option for money that had been inherited after January 1st, 2020. So the inherited stretch IRA that was in existence before is now gone for money that is inherited after January 1st, 2020. So this means if you inherit an IRA or any other type of traditional retirement savings account after January 1st, 2020 from anyone, and you're the beneficiary of that account, that money is taxable to you, and you're going to have to treat that a little bit differently than you were able to before. Now, you can still establish an inherited stretch IRA. However, you're not allowed to stretch it out over your lifetime anymore. In other words, you can't just take a required minimum distribution each year and just pay taxes on that over your lifetime. Now, what you have to do is you have to liquidate that account within a 10-year period after you inherit that account. So, if you want to set up an inherited stretch IRA, you still can, which prevents it from being all taxed right away. But you must have all the taxes paid and that account completely liquidated by the end of the 10th year from when you inherited the money. So essentially, they eliminated the stretch part where you could stretch it out over your lifetime and replaced it with a 10-year rule. This 10-year rule gives you 10 years to liquidate the account and pay the taxes on that money that's owed. Now, within that 10-year period, it's up to you to determine how you want to handle it. Again, you could cash it all out in 1 year, pay the taxes up front, and be done with it. Or you could do nothing and wait until the end of the 10th year, then cash it out and pay taxes at that time. Or, as in most circumstances, you'll need to use some strategy here to figure out the best way for you to liquidate that account over the 10-year period to minimize your tax burden. So, you now have a 10-year window to get the money out of that account and get the taxes paid on it. You get to choose the best pattern for yourself over that 10-year period, and that's where strategy comes in. So you're going to want to make sure you're working with a retirement and estate planning expert here, as well as a tax expert, to help you figure out the absolute best way for you to liquidate that account over that 10-year period in order for you to be able to minimize the tax burden and the tax cost. This is such a major deal, and now it becomes very important to have the proper help from a retirement professional, again, to help you determine the best way during that 10-year period to get the account liquidated and the taxes paid where it will cost you the least amount of tax dollars. So, for some of our clients, it makes sense to do it all up front, do it right away and get it over with. For other clients, our plan is to do it at the end of the 10th year. But for most of our clients who are inheriting money, there's a process within that 10-year period that we've had to design in order for them to manage that properly to minimize the tax burden on that money. So, for example, let's say a client has income in the $100,000 range, and let's say minus some deductions and other items, there's room left in their current 12% tax bracket. In that case, we'll definitely want to take some of the money out of that inherited account and pay taxes on it up to the point where we can maximize that 12% tax bracket level. So again, there's strategy behind this, and it takes a lot of knowledge, expertise, and education to know how to do this properly. This is why, if you're going to be inheriting retirement account money at some point in the future, you definitely want to hire the proper help to assist you in determining the best way to take that money out of those accounts within the 10-year period. Again, the money's fully taxable to you, so you want to make sure you take the money out of the account the best way possible where you pay the least amount of taxes. So you just have to determine how to do this for your own unique situation during that 10-year period in order to pay the least amount of taxes as possible on that money. Now, the rules are still the same for establishing an inherited stretch account. In order to do this, you must act quickly after you are named the beneficiary of that account. You must fill out the proper paperwork and the correct amount of time in order to establish the inherited IRA. You cannot take receipt of the money and then put it into an inherited IRA. You must fill out the paperwork up front in order to make it work and prevent that money from being taxable to you all right away. Again, this is where some proper help and expertise comes into play. Today, going forward, the new rules state, again, that you're still able to establish that inherited IRA, a beneficiary IRA, but again, you have to stretch it out. You have to pay the tax owed on that money or get the account liquidated over a 10-year period instead of being able to do it over your lifetime. So again, this is where it really comes down to getting the proper help in order to help determine the best way for you to do that. So if you're going to be inheriting money and you're still in your prime working years, it may make sense for you to delay taking money out of that money until a few years down the road if you're going to be retiring, say, in 4 or 5 years and your income may be dropping. Or if you're going to be making more money in the future based on getting raises and doing other things, it may make sense for you to pay the taxes on the money more up front than it is down the line. Or if you're trying to limit your taxation on Social Security and other pension benefits and lower Medicare premium cost, again, it may make sense to pay it earlier than later in order to prevent the domino effect from coming into play and causing you to have to pay taxes on those other things. So there's a lot of things you have to look at and consider. You just need to sit down with a retirement specialist to go over these things and help you figure out the best way for you to inherit that money in order to come up with the best game plan to minimize the tax burden on that cost. Again, the situation will be different for everybody because everybody's situation is different. So that's where hiring the professionals to help you determine the best way and come up with the right game plan is what you're going to want to do there. So most people in their lifetime will inherit some type of retirement account. And again, you need to make sure you're following the rules and guidelines carefully in order to minimize the tax burden on that money when you do inherit it. Now, all that information was for pre-tax IRA money. That's obviously taxable. But what about Roth money? Well, people are beginning to put money into Roth IRAs for tax planning purposes, and the same rule goes for Roth IRAs. Now, if you inherit a Roth IRA, the nice thing about it is that money is not taxable to you. However, it still follows the rules where it has to be liquidated out of that Roth account within that 10-year period. Now, the new rules, the government's not going to allow you to keep that tax-free account for the rest of your life like you could in the past. Now, you have to liquidate that within a 10-year period. Now, again, it's still not taxable to you, which is good. However, the longest you can hold that Roth and let it grow and continue to accumulate tax-free is by the end of the 10th year after you inherit it. So again, there's more strategy here that needs to be used to help determine how to do that the most proper way. Now, these are the changes that have happened that affect the pre-tax bucket. So you must be in the pre-tax bucket and the Roth bucket. So again, you just must be aware of the new inheritance rules in order to plan properly. Many times, it makes sense for you to plan properly ahead of time So let's just say, for example, that your parents are in their later years and will eventually pass money on to you from their retirement savings accounts. Let's just say you know that's coming at some point. So again, it may make sense for you to go ahead and start working with your retirement professional now so you can start planning on that and come up with the proper plan in order to minimize that going forward. So again, if you do feel you're going to inherit some money at some point, you may want to share that with your retirement professional so you can start coming up with the proper game plan as far as what you're going to be able to do to minimize the cost on that going forward. So again, as we said, there's a lot of strategy here that's needed. So again, if you're going to be inheriting money, the ultimate goal is to inherit as much as you can while lowering the amount that must go to Uncle Sam. And it takes planning to be able to do that. Now, another very key point to note here is that money that comes to you through inheriting retirement accounts comes to you through a beneficiary designation. So in order for you to be able to establish an inherited IRA properly, you must be named as a direct beneficiary on the account. So that's why I tell everyone, if you own retirement accounts, it's very important to review your beneficiary designations. You need to make sure they're up to date and correct and accurate, because again, whoever you have listed on those lines is the one who's going to be inheriting money. And many times, people forget to do this, or they named beneficiaries a very long time ago, and their situations have changed, and they've got people named on those beneficiary lines that they absolutely do not want money to go to that person anymore. One of the key things here is divorce. You know, many times, unfortunately, divorce does happen, and many people forget to change their beneficiary after they get divorced to their new spouse or their kids instead of their ex-spouse. And what happens, obviously, when that person passes away, all that money gets paid out to the ex-spouse because they forgot to change the beneficiary. So you've got to make sure that your beneficiary designations are up to date and accurate, because you don't want somebody on that line that you don't want anymore, because again, whoever's on that line is the person who's going to inherit those accounts. So I'm going to give you a homework assignment this week. Now, many people haven't had a homework assignment in a long time, but this week you got one. And that is, if you own an IRA or any type of retirement savings account, any type of insurance policy, any type of annuity account, again, you need to go in and check who is listed and named as your beneficiary designations on those accounts. First and foremost, you want to make sure you name someone on those lines, because if you don't name anyone, it can be very bad as well. So make sure you have people named on those lines and that those people are the same people you want to inherit the account today. Again, whoever's listed and named on those lines is who's going to receive that money when you pass away. So you just want to make sure everything's correct. Be sure you do this homework assignment and check it out, because I can assure you, next week, we're going to have a lot of people call and say, thank you for telling us to do that, because we found a lot of mistakes or errors, and we're glad we caught them, because we would have never thought about this if you haven't recommended it. So again, make sure you go check your beneficiary designations and make sure they're up to date and accurate based on whom you want to be on those lines right now. Because many times people update their wills and trusts and make changes to those, but they forget to change their beneficiary designations. And remember, beneficiary designations override what your will and trust says. So you got to make sure those are up to date and correct based on what you want them in, at this time and at this particular moment in time. Okay, so let's recap today. So over the last few years, there have been some major rule and law changes when it comes to inheriting retirement account money. And you got to make sure you're up to date on those rule and law changes in order to be able to minimize the cost to you, the tax to you, when that money does come to you through an inheritance. Most people, again, as I said before, will inherit some type of a retirement account at some point in their lives. And when you do, you've got some choices you have to make. And those choices that you make are going to determine how much it's going to cost you in taxes. So you want to come up with a game plan beforehand in order to minimize those taxes, and also make sure you're following all the rules and laws carefully in order to not get hit with penalties or lose more of that account lose more of that account than you should to taxes and Uncle Sam. So if you need some assistance here, developing a game plan for this, feel free to reach out to us. We can be reached at 888-505-5631. Again, that's 888-505-5631. 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Enjoy the rest of your weekend. We look forward to having another great show coming your way next week. Take care.
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0: Well, hello, everyone. Thank you for joining us, and welcome to another edition of the Retirement Money Matters Show. I'm your host, T. Brian Hayes, and I appreciate spending some of your time with us today. As always, we've got a great show for you. You know, our show today is regarding a topic that will affect everyone in the retirement years. So I'm glad you're here with us today. You know, it's hard to believe we're almost basically into September, and it's crunch time as far as retirement planning goes for the rest of the year. In the next 4 months, it's going to go by very, very quickly, and we have a lot to cover during these 4 months. So hopefully you can tune in each week, because we're going to be sharing a lot of vital information with you about end of the year planning deadlines, opportunities, and tax savings, as well as many other great things. So I appreciate you being with us today. In fact, we've got a couple retirement planning classes coming up that could be very helpful to you as well, and we'll get to the information about that here later in the show today. For those of you who don't know, my name is T. Brian Hayes, and I'm founder and president of Hayes Advisory Group. Hayes Advisory Group is a professional, independent retirement and estate planning firm that assists pre-retirees and retirees in all areas of retirement and estate planning, including the areas of wealth management and preservation, asset protection, tax reduction, income planning, healthcare planning, and wealth transfer and distribution. We are fiduciaries with a fiduciary duty. We have offices in Kokomo, Indiana, Indianapolis, Indiana, and Sarasota, Florida, but we do serve our clients nationwide. So again, welcome to the show today. I look forward to spending the next several minutes with you, sharing some solid, valuable information with you that's hopefully going to help and make a difference in your own planning. So let's get started today. Let me ask you a question. You know, most people pay a lot of money into the Social Security system during their working years. But do you know how much you will get out of the system? A recent survey says that most people do not know. So that is what we are going to discuss today. We're going to be informing you exactly what affects your Social Security benefits, all the different factors, including taxation, and what you can do to maximize your benefits over your lifetime. You know, in one of our recent question and answer shows, we received a question from a lady who was concerned about the future of Social Security and whether her benefits would be cut. That question was very important because, again, as everyone knows from all the information out there in the media and on the news reports, there's a lot of talk right now about Social Security reform. Now, we addressed that question because I thought it was a very important one. Changes will need to be made to the system to save it for the future, but I do not believe benefits will be cut in the short term. There are a lot of reform options on the table right now, which in all probability will be used first to help save the system before they would consider cutting anyone's benefits. So I don't feel that's going to happen. However, no matter what happens, in order to maximize your Social Security benefits, you have to understand how the system works and how to know about all the different factors that will affect your payout. So we're going to address that today because these factors are not commonly understood. Now, as everyone knows, Social Security will be or is already a key component of many people's retirement income. Unfortunately, according to a recent survey done by American Advisors Group, most people have no idea what affects their Social Security benefits. And that's not good because, again, Social Security is a key component of most people's retirement income, and they need as much from that system as they possibly can get. Most people pay a lot of money into the system during their working years, and they deserve to get as much out of the system as they can. But to do that, you need to understand how your benefits are calculated and what affects the amount you are due to receive. So, what factors will influence your benefit amount? Well, there are a lot of complex calculations that go into determining your exact benefit amount. And while you don't need to understand exactly how all these calculations work, it is very important to at least understand the basics of how your benefits are determined. There are basically four factors that contribute to the amount you're going to receive in Social Security benefits. However, again, according to another survey done by the National Research Institute, only 9% of not yet retired workers over the age of 50 can correctly name these factors. And among those who are already retired, the numbers are even more dismal. Around 8% of those who have recently retired can name the factors that affect their Social Security benefit amount, and only 7% of those have been retired for at least 10 years can do so. So the bottom line here is you have to understand how your benefits are calculated in order to get the most out of them. But again, unfortunately, that's not happening out there. So let's get to these factors and educate everyone out there listening today, because if you do not understand these, then you very well may end up receiving less money than you should or than you were expecting. Now, the first factor is your work history. To qualify for Social Security benefits, you must have at least 40 quarters of work or 10 years. If you do qualify, then your Social Security benefits are based on the average of your 35 highest earning years. If you didn't work at least 35 years, you'll have zeros in the calculation to account for the years that you didn't earn any income. Of course, that would bring your average down, which in turn will lower your basic monthly benefit. Now, for those people who have worked more than 35 years, the good news is that any year you make more than your lowest top 35, that year will be knocked out of one of the lower years you may have earned early in your career. So it could actually increase your benefits if you work more than 35 years and are earning a lot more money now than you used to when you first started working. Some people who have worked at least 35 years actually choose to continue to work longer to replace some of those lower earning years from the early on in their careers with higher earning years. Again, it's based on your top 35 highest average earning years. Now, we have three more factors to discuss before the break. The next two factors can affect your Social Security benefits are your age and when you claim your benefits. The first factor, again, is how many years you worked. The next two factors are basically your age when you choose to claim those benefits. When you are eligible to claim is based on your full retirement age amount, or what is called your FRA. Your FRA is the age at which you receive 100% of the benefit amount you're entitled to. If you were born in 1960 or later, your FRA is age 67. For those born before 1960, your FRA is either 66 or 66 plus a few months, depending on what year you were born. Now, the earliest you can claim your benefits is age 62 if you're not disabled. But by doing that, you will receive a reduction in benefits of up to 30% if you have an FRA of age 67. So if you turn it on early, you will not receive your full retirement age amount. You will receive a reduced amount for your lifetime. For every month you wait to claim past age 62, you receive slightly more each month because the penalty is less. Now, if you decide to delay Social Security benefits after your full retirement age, Social Security is actually going to increase your benefit amount by 8% every year up to the age of 70. So if your full retirement age is 66 and you wait until 70, you're going to get 32% more than your benefits would have been at age 66. However, you need to understand that the latest you can claim and still get an increase is age 70. You don't have to turn Social Security on at age 70, but you won't get any more growth by waiting. So most people who do wait to turn their benefits on past full retirement age will at least turn them on by age 70 because, again, there's no more growth on that benefit. Now, an important thing to note here is that your decision of when to turn benefits on is a lifetime decision. So you want to make sure you turn them on at the exact right time based on your specific situation. You actually do have one chance to change your mind after you claim, but it has to be done within 1 year of claiming. And if you do this, you have to pay back all the benefits you already received if you want to change it. After that, basically, you're stuck with your decision. So you got to be very careful about when you choose to elect Social Security benefits and how you turn them on, because these two factors, your age and when you turn it on, are big components of how much you're going to receive over your lifetime. So you just want to make sure you make the absolute best decision for your own unique and specific situation. Well, the last factor that affects your Social Security benefits that we're going to discuss before we take a short break is your marital status. It's not the last factor, but it is the last factor of the main four we will address before we discuss two additional factors that are very important after the break. Now, your marital status is a big factor. We touched based on this in a recent question answer show as well, where one of the questions that was submitted was based on marital status. If you turned in for that show, you know that the question was regarding a woman who basically received an offer to marry someone because he really liked her and was in bad health and wanted her to have his higher Social Security benefit when he passed away. And actually, this can be done. If you are married, you are entitled to a Social Security benefit from a spouse, even if you have never worked. If you are married, then you will be able to collect up to half of your spouse's full benefit amount off their record as long as your spouse worked. So you need to keep this in mind because, again, if you are married and you have never worked, but your spouse did, then you are actually entitled to receive Social Security benefits off their record while you're both still living. Now, once one spouse passes away, you as the surviving spouse will keep the greater of the two, either your own benefits or theirs, whichever is higher. So if you are married, you will be able to collect Social Security even if you didn't work because you can claim off a spouse's record. And when that spouse passes away, you will be entitled to step into the greater of the two benefits as you will just lose the smaller one. There are also some divorce benefits regarding Social Security as well, but we're not going to get into those details today. However, if you were married in the past, then you may be able to collect off your ex-spouse's record if you're no longer married. So to recap, the first four main factors involved here for your benefit amount from Social Security are your work history, your age, when you turn the benefits on and how, and whether you are married and whether you're entitled to a widow or widower's benefit. All of these factors come into play as far as how much you're going to collect from Social Security over your lifetime. So how does someone use this information and these factors to maximize their own benefits? Well, that's the golden question right there. Once you know the basics of how your benefits are calculated, you need to make some educated decisions to be able to maximize the amount you will receive from Social Security. There is a tremendous amount of strategy here that is different for everyone. There are many factors that come into play when determining the best strategy for your own unique situation. If you and your spouse are both eligible for benefits, then you want to work out a strategy to make the most of your combined amounts. For example, the lower earning spouse could choose to claim early so the two of you have some money coming in, and the higher earning spouse could wait until they're full retirement age or later to claim bigger checks down the road. There are a lot of different factors to consider in order to determine the most proper way for you to turn your benefits on for your own unique and specific situation. Remember, everyone's situation is different. You cannot make the decision that your neighbor, your coworker, your family member made because everyone's situation is unique. There are a lot of factors that come into play for determining the best way you should turn your benefits on to maximize those benefits. Now, regardless of when you choose to claim your benefits, the key is to understand the factors that influence how much you will receive, especially if you're going to be relying on your benefits for a significant portion of your retirement income. So it pays to know how to maximize those benefits over your lifetime. Remember, you paid a lot of money into the system. You deserve to get a lot of money out of the system. And again, to do this, it takes strategy. So having a Social Security analysis done can help you determine that strategy. You need to know all the different options for turning on your benefits, from the lowest paying amount over your lifetime to the highest paying amount over your lifetime, as well as all the different options in between, so you can compare all those numbers and look at all the break-even points. Obviously, if you turn it on early versus later, there is a break-even point at which you come out ahead. So you just need to know all this information before you make that decision so you can determine the best way to turn it on for your specific situation. Now, if you would like help in getting this analysis done based on your specific details, please feel free to reach out to us because we do these Social Security analysis all the time for people. We can print out a report for you, go over all your options, and answer all your questions. It is very helpful in starting to formulate a strategy regarding how and when to collect Social Security to maximize your benefits over your lifetime. So if you'd like to have this done, you can just reach out to us via phone at 888-888-888. 888-505-5631. Again, that's 888-505-5631. Or you can contact us through our website at hayesadvisorygroup.com. That's H-A-Y-E-S, advisorygroup.com. So it would be very helpful to have this analysis done so you look at all your options to try to determine the best way to maximize your benefits over your lifetime. Now, there is another very big reason to do this, and that is because your Social Security benefits are subject to tax in two different ways. And you have to understand this because this will affect your benefits as well. We've already talked about some factors, but there are two more major factors here regarding taxes, and that is what we're going to be discussing in the second half of the show today. So make sure you stick around because, again, you have to know the tax situation regarding all of this because it is a major factor in how much you will collect from your Social Security over your lifetime. 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Again, stick around because after the break, we're going to be discussing a few more factors and how taxes can affect your Social Security benefits. We will be right back.
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0: Welcome back to the Retirement Money Matters Show. So for today, we've discussed many factors that can affect the amount of your Social Security benefits. However, there's one main factor we still need to discuss, and that is taxes. This is something most people don't really give much thought to, if any, and it can be a very big mistake. So let's get into this in more detail. Yes, unfortunately, taxes can be a big part of Social Security, which, as I said, most people do not consider this at all. Taxes can affect your Social Security benefits in two ways. Taxes that you pay into the system during your working years and the taxation of your benefits when you start collecting. So let's start with the taxes withheld from your paycheck that you pay into the system during your working years. As an employee, your wages are hit with the 12.4% Social Security tax up to the annual wage ceiling. Half of that Social Security tax bill, which is 6.2%, is withheld from your paychecks. The other 6.2% is paid by your employer, so you never actually see the second half. Unless you understand how the Social Security tax works and closely examine your pay stubs, you may be blissfully unaware of how much tax this actually costs. It can potentially cost a lot, and here's why. The Social Security tax wage ceiling for 2026 is $184,500. If your 2026 wages meet or exceed this year's ceiling, then the Social Security tax hit for this year for you will be $23,878, which is 12.4% of that cap of $184,500. Again, if you're an employee, you will have to pay half of this out of your paychecks. Your employer will pay the other half. So this is basically how you fund Social Security. But the problem is that amount, the ceiling is increasing each year, is more than the amount of the cost of living adjustments usually, which hasn't been very much in the last few years. So actually you're paying more into the system and not getting as much out of it. So this is an issue that is part of the reform for helping to save Social Security. You need to understand how Social Security is funded and how much money you are paying into that system. Again, you want to make sure you max out the amount you can get out of the system to help make up for all the money that you paid into it. So this is very important because there's a lot of money coming out of your paychecks and going into the system. It's very expensive and many people are unaware of this. Now, what about people who are self-employed? Well, they pay all of the bill. While many employees may be unaware of the full magnitude of the Social Security taxation because they only pay half the bill, self-employed people such as sole proprietors, partners, and LLC members know the basic truth all too well. That's because self-employed individuals must pay the entire 12.4% Social Security tax hit based on their self-employment income out of their own pockets. So one way taxes come into play with your Social Security benefit is by what you pay into the system while you're still working. Will you get back as much as you paid in over your lifetime? Well, that is something to be determined. And that is something that a Social Security analysis, again, will help you determine if you have and want that done. Now, the other way that taxes can affect your Social Security benefits is by paying taxes on your monthly benefit once you have turned on your Social Security. Now, this is something most people just don't realize or even think about, and they just don't understand it. When you turn your Social Security benefits on, whether that benefit is taxable or not depends on your other sources of income and revenue. Now, we've tried to explain this on the show several times in the past, but it is confusing. And this is something out there called provisional income. Once you turn Social Security on, when you do your taxes, there's an additional form you have to complete. It's called the Provisional Income Tax Worksheet. This worksheet actually determines how much of your Social Security benefits are going to be subject to income taxes. Unfortunately, the way this formula is set up, basically most other sources of retirement income count into that formula. So for example, pension incomes count, rental incomes count, wage and interest incomes count, dividend incomes count, and IRA withdrawals count. So most other sources of retirement income that most people have are set up to go into that provisional income formula. And if that amount of money goes over certain thresholds, then some of your Social Security benefits will be taxed. If all of these sources of income plus half your Social Security benefit added together is below the thresholds, then fortunately the good news is you don't have to pay any tax on your Social Security benefits. But unfortunately, those thresholds are not very high. So most people who have other sources of income in retirement will go over the thresholds, which can cause up to 85% of the Social Security benefits to be taxed. Now, most people argue that they paid the money into the system using after-tax money and want to know why they're paying taxes on those benefits as well. And that is because of the provisional income formula that has been in place for several years now. So again, if all your other sources of income add up to more than the thresholds, then up to 85% of your Social Security benefits can be subject to taxation. So the key question is what can you do about this? Well, one thing you can do is try to save money for retirement in some accounts that do not get included in that provisional income formula. Some of the types of accounts that don't count in that formula are Roth IRA income and income from certain types of tax-free life insurance proceeds or life insurance withdrawals. If you fund these other vehicles properly and use that additional income in retirement, then the good news is that money does not count in that provisional income formula, which will hold the provisional income amount down. So this could potentially or hopefully get you below the thresholds and prevent Social Security benefits from being subject to tax. So the key to retirement income planning and being as tax efficient as possible is to try to control the tax issues on Social Security. And this is all determined by how you save money in retirement while you're working and contributing money to your different buckets during those working years. By the time you get to your retirement years, if you have saved everything in a pre-tax position, then all that income will count in the provisional income tax formula, and there's nothing you can do to prevent taxation on your Social Security benefits. However, if you're smart during your working years and you save money properly in different types of positions, then once you retire and you have your buckets balanced properly, if you're working with a retirement professional who knows how to draw income from those buckets properly, there may very well be some strategic ways to minimize or actually eliminate the taxation of your Social Security benefits. So you really need to make sure you are working with a retirement professional, both during your working years and in your retirement years, to help you save money properly while you're working and how to adjust money in different buckets and then draw from those different buckets the most proper way when you're retired. This will help you take advantage of the tax code and minimize or eliminate the taxation effect. So the key to being able to do this is work with a retirement planning professional who can help you plan properly so you can reduce or eliminate the taxation of your Social Security benefits. So you can't forget about the tax factor. It will have an effect on your benefits, and hopefully you're doing some smart things regarding how you're saving in retirement or moving things around after you're retired to be able to minimize or eliminate that tax effect. As a professional Social Security planner can help you with this, and a Social Security analysis can help you determine not only what your benefits are going to be, but how to maximize those benefits and how to prevent them from being taxed. So if you want that analysis done, again, 888-505-5631, or you can visit us at our website at HayesAdvisoryGroup.com, H-A-Y-E-S, AdvisoryGroup.com. 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And this is very important to do if you haven't turned your Social Security benefits on, and we recommend you do it probably 5 to 7 years before you plan on turning Social Security on, just to start developing the proper strategy. 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Appreciate you being with us. We'll talk to you again soon.
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3: 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Thank you so much for listening. We'll be back next week. The opinions expressed by Brian Hayes and guests on this radio show are their own and do not reflect the opinions of this radio station. All statements and opinions expressed are based upon information considered reliable, although it should not be relied upon as such. Any statements or opinions are subject to change without notice. Investments involve risk, and unless otherwise stated, are not guaranteed. Past performance cannot be used as an indicator to determine future results. Any strategies mentioned may not be suitable for everyone. Information expressed does not take into account your specific situation or objectives and is not intended as recommendations appropriate for you. The information provided is not intended as tax or legal advice and should not be relied on as such. Before acting on any information mentioned, please consult with an independent, qualified tax or investment advisor to determine if it is suitable for your specific situation. This program is designed to provide accurate and authoritative information with regard to the subject covered. Any examples are for illustrative purposes only and do not take into account your particular investment objectives, financial situation, or needs, and may not be suitable for all investors. It is not intended to project the performance of any specific investment and is not a solicitation or recommendation of any investment strategy. Index or fixed annuities are not designed for short-term investments and may be subject to caps, restrictions, fees, and surrender charges as described in the annuity contract. Guarantees are backed by the financial strength and claims paying ability of the insurer. 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
5: Lindsey Clancy, the state has a decision to make, as Fox's Brian Yenis reports from Plymouth, Massachusetts.
6: District Attorney Tim Cruz said this trial was not about the mental health care system. It was about Clancy's three children, Cora, Dawson, and Callan. The state Supreme Court denied a defense emergency appeal to stop the mistrial. Clancy's attorney Kevin Reddington argued the judge should have replaced a lone holdout juror who had doubt but refused to follow the law on reasonable doubt. Reddington says the jury was split 11-1 for acquittal and later blasted that holdout male juror outside court. The DA has not said if they will retry this case, but in the meantime, Lindsey Clancy remains at the psychiatric hospital until that decision is ultimately made.
5: Clancy confessed to the murders of her three children, whom she strangled, but her defense blamed postpartum psychosis. The FBI is probing the suspected theft of driver's license scans being sold on the dark web, including the license of Secretary of War Pete Hegseth. Fox's Jennifer Griffin reports from the Pentagon.
7: The FBI field office in New Orleans is leading the investigation into a massive data breach that has exposed millions of driver's licenses to identity theft and scams involving cyber hackers on the dark web. A hacker linked to identity theft that calls itself Nexus claims to have more than 153 million driver's licenses from people in the U.S. and Canada, along with millions of other identity documents. The data may have been stolen from idscan.net, a Louisiana-based identity verification company whose technology is used by businesses specializing in car rentals, retail, finance, and entertainment.
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12: Diesel prices risen. I'm Jake McDaniel. Here's what's trending this hour. Higher diesel prices are increasing costs for Indianapolis trucking companies. Midwest Urban Logistics owner Saad Yazid says fuel has become a major expense for his business.
13: It costs more to fuel my truck than to pay my drivers. I'm spending around $3,000 a week on diesel. And that's to operate about three box trucks, which are all diesels. So I'm spending, to fill up at the pump now, it's $500.
12: Diesel prices hit a record Friday, averaging $5.85 a gallon nationwide. The increase comes as the six-month war with Iran continues to disrupt the global fuel supply. Brownsburg town leaders approved a wheel tax in a designated outdoor refreshment area, or DORA, during Thursday's town council meeting. The DORA will cover part of downtown Brownsburg, letting people carry open alcoholic drinks within the designated area. The council also approved a $25 wheel tax and a $25 vehicle excise tax, which intend to help the town qualify for state funding through Indiana's Community Crossings Road Program. And labor unions taking over downtown Indianapolis Saturday for a day of music, food, and family fun. Terry Stacy reports.
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14: It's free, says Jacob Watkins. Food and a kids zone, boomer, and live music from noon to 6.
12: 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ABC.com, your American Standard Cooling Weather Center forecast.
16: Scattered showers and thunderstorms possible Saturday afternoon. Mostly sunny, highs in the mid-90s, feels like temperatures in the triple digits. Will be dry, sunny, and comfortable, however, on Sunday. I'm Fox 59 meteorologist Kendall Wilson for 93 WIBC.
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18: Welcome to the Health Freedom Show. I am your host, Dr. Nick Wilson, Indianapolis, Indiana. 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
1: Big problem when it comes to an overdiagnosis, an overtreatment, and ultimately an overutilization of healthcare. And I've been beating this drum for over 10 years. I remember when a Time magazine article came out, the cover story was about how they interviewed all these doctors, and they're asking them, you know, what scares you about being a doctor? And this was a time that, you know, the media was not heavily influenced by the pharmaceutical industry. At least it wasn't fully controlled yet. And so they had a lot of unbiased, you know, journalism at this time. And, you know, what when they interviewed these hospital administrators and these doctors and these surgeons, and they asked them, you know, what actually scares you about being a doctor? And their most common answer was being the patient, was actually being in your shoes or my shoes and having to be on the other side. And what they're talking about is there are so many errors that exist, and that there's so much overutilization of certain medications, oftentimes unnecessarily. And their number one fear was being the patient. And you fast forward now to today, and it's only gotten worse. And the problem right now that I see, and the reason why we're even talking about this today, is because it actually hurts good people. And it can hurt good people. I want to be very clear about this, that medicine has its place. In the right place and time, it can absolutely save your life. You sever your arm, you're in a car accident, and you're bleeding out, they will absolutely save your life. But when you rank all of the countries based off of health, we continue, the United States of America, ranking dead last in virtually every single category that you can categorize health statistics. We continue to rank dead last. We rank near or dead last in infant mortality, healthy longevity. That's the amount of years that you live minus the amount of years that you had a disease. So that means how many years that you were living sick. And we rank dead last there. So you consider this, that we have countries that are not industrialized, that are third world countries, that are outranking us for their health statistics. You say, well, you know, there's a lot of factors there, Doc. I mean, we eat poorly, we don't exercise, you know, have a very sedentary lifestyle. And I get that, and I understand that, and that's all true. We do. We have a bad lifestyle as Americans in general. We have one of the highest obesity rates in this country. And that's kind of the point. And what I mean by that, it's kind of the point. We have some of the worst health habits, and we have some of the worst health statistics. And then what do we do when somebody starts to get sick? Like, they start developing high cholesterol. We give them what? A medication to lower their cholesterol. Yet they continue living that same lifestyle that contributed or caused it in the first place. And then they get high blood pressure. We give them another medication. And then when they pass away and they have offspring, right? And they're growing up, and you have the family history questionnaire on the intake form in the doctor's office. Do you have anybody in your family who's been diagnosed or have died of cardiovascular disease? Check that one off. And then what happens? There's an entire conversation about family history and genetics. Well, Bob, you know, your dad, he died of heart disease. It's in your genes. Your cholesterol is slightly elevated. You need to get on this medication. You don't want to end up like your dad. You're going to tell me that it was Bob's dad's genes that caused his heart disease? Are you kidding me? Bob's dad was 200 pounds overweight. He ate like crap. He never moved his body. He smoked. Do any of those things actually factor into the fact that you checked off the family history of heart disease, and now there's a conversation about Bob and the fact that he's now genetically flawed and now going to be a victim of some

0: you know, gene expression that's going to now cause his heart disease. No, there's never a conversation about causation. And there's certainly never even a consideration of the factors that contributed to the problem to begin with. It's all about genes or getting older. If you are only talking about bad genes in bad age, the only solution is going to be a drug. You can't control it. You can't control genes. We know you can. Look up Bruce Lipton's work in epigenetics. It's not about the gene. It's about how the gene expresses itself. You don't hear that very much in medicine. In age, you're just going to get worse as you get older. That is a detrimental thing to say to somebody, and it positions them into a victim mindset to where they are now a victim of the clock. They can't control it. They're only going to get worse. They believe that, and so it becomes true. It's like the person that was told, hey, at 50 years old, you're going to need a knee replacement. And then for some reason, on that person's 50th birthday, their knee really started hurting. They really felt like, man, I can't believe how accurate that doctor was. He was so smart. Man, brilliant guy. It started hurting the day I turned 50. Well, was he so smart? Or was that in your head? And now it came true because of the nocebo effect. You know about the nocebo effect. It's the opposite of placebo effect. Placebo effect is they give you a sugar pill and tell you, hey, it's the drug, and they see if it works similar to the drug. Well, the nocebo effect is the exact opposite. It's when you tell somebody a negative thing that could potentially happen, and then because their mind goes there, they will link to that, and that negative thing is more likely to actually happen. It's the nocebo effect. It's how when you give a person a medication and you say, this might cause your hair to fall out. This has been documented. They've done chemotherapy studies, and they gave these women it was more of a saline solution. And they said, this might cause your hair to fall out because this might be the chemotherapy that you need. And in this trial, there's a certain percentage of women who actually lost their hair, but they never got the chemotherapy. Now consider that. They started to lose their hair. It was quantified, and yet they were given a saline solution. They were just given nothing, basically water, because they thought that their hair was going to fall out because they were given chemotherapy. It actually did. Now you tell me that the mind is not powerful. You tell me that it plays no role into this. So why would we then put any stock into something that is fatalistic, that fatalistic point of view or approach? We link to that, and it's more likely to become true. You know, this whole idea of trying to trick the body into doing what you and I think it should do at the time it should be done, you know, that's never worked. We've never been able to trick nature and actually be successful in the outcome. And more doctors are waking up to this. More doctors. There is a recent news article about replicating the human microbiome. And the doctors are trying to create a synthetic microbiome, so a fake microbiome that they make in a lab. So you know your microbiome. This is your gut bacteria. This is what houses your immune system, mostly 80% of it at least. This is what they call it, a second brain, because of how important it is when it becomes leaky. The leakiness of the gut can actually create autoimmune disease. The gut is extremely important. Outside of the nervous system, it's probably the second system in the body of as far as ranking of importance. And they interviewed this doctor, and they're just asking him about, hey, replicating the human microbiome and trying to recreate this, do you think it's going to have any negative effects either on people or society in general? And listen to what he says. He says, we actually can't replicate what microbes do naturally. It's too hard. There are mechanisms going on in the world of microbes that we don't even understand from a biologist's perspective. He said, then you get into this whole world of quantum biology, microbes communicate in ways we don't even know exist. Anytime we've thought we could outsmart nature, we've created problems. So this doctor who's talking about the fact that When we try to outsmart nature, we actually create more problems. And he's not wrong. And yet we continue to do it. When somebody has high cholesterol, what do? Hey, take the Liptor, Zocor, Crestor, Simvastatin. Take this, it's going to lower your cholesterol. Remember Bob's dad? He's got the family history. So Bob, you need to take this cholesterol lowering medication. Well, then what happens? Bob starts to take that. It robs the body of CoQ10 because that's what statin medications do. And all of a sudden now he's getting muscle aches, and now he's getting kind of like a little bit more of this global stiffness. So what do then? Here's a muscle relaxer. Here, let's go ahead and give you maybe a pain medication, and then go throughout life. And now Bob's starting to get some memory issues, some recall problems. Short-term memory is not what it used to be. He's having difficulty remembering people's names and remembering events that happened recently. And so what do there? Okay, we're going to have to go through some tests. We're going to do some tests to see if maybe you have a form of dementia. Did we ever consider the fact that when you stop the production of cholesterol in the liver, that there's going to be negative effects on the body, including the brain? The brain is made up of fat and cholesterol. And now you've got a guy who's bordering dementia, who is having global muscle tightness and stiffness. Yes, he's got a lower cholesterol when you do his blood lipid panels. But the question is, what is that doing for his life? Did it actually reduce his chances of heart disease, by the way? And the answer to that, in case you didn't know, is no. There's more people right now who are dying with lower cholesterol, still with heart disease. Yes, their cholesterol is within normal limits on their blood work, but health is not about normal limits on a blood work. In fact, by the time that you have abnormal limits on blood work, oftentimes there's a lot of processes that have already taken place that the body's been dysfunctional for a long time for that to be the case. Cholesterol responds to inflammation. When inflammation is elevated, then what's going to happen? The body actually creates more cholesterol to try to put out the fire of inflammation. And now you add the blood sugar problem to that. Now you've got a perfect cascade, a domino effect, if you will, of someone who's going to end up with quote unquote high cholesterol. And more practitioners are waking up to the fact that it's not just the cholesterol that's a problem. And really the cholesterol in general is not the problem. It's the underlying factors that would cause it. And the main culprit for heart disease, yes, is inflammation, but also this high blood sugar that will cause insulin resistance. Again, this is coming out. There's an article recently that doctors reveal the, quote, main culprit for heart disease, and they're talking about insulin resistance, high blood sugar. And one study found that over 80% of Americans were metabolically unhealthy, with nearly half pre-diabetic. This is the blood sugar epidemic that not only is contributing to heart disease, not only contributing to kidney problems and diabetes, but this blood sugar epidemic is also a factor for cancer. Sugar feeds cancer. And the longer that the insulin is elevated to try to combat the high amount of sugar in the bloodstream, the more likely that is to create the perfect environment for cancer to thrive. And here's the problem. Now that person has, you know, they get the detectable cancer, and because of the overtreatment and overdiagnosis issue that we were just talking about, what ends up happening is that it's cut, poison, or burn. That's the three-step process. And there's a big uproar about this here recently about the fact that there is so much overtreatment and overdiagnosis. For example, there is a research article that was published in the Annals of Internal Medicine. And this research, it underscores the importance of really looking at these screening practices and engaging in informed discussion, especially with older adults in breast cancer. And this study involved 54,000 women between the ages of 70 and 85, and they did a 15-year follow-up. So this is a really good study. And here's what they found specifically with this group of women 70 to 74. They found that they were overdiagnosed 31% of the time. Women above the age of 75, so 75 to 84, had a 47% overdiagnosis and 54% of those aged 85 and older. So 54% of those 85 and older were overdiagnosed with breast cancer. And this brings us back to the point. Because when you get diagnosed, and that might be, let's say, breast cancer or ductal carcinoma in situ, which is not actually breast cancer, but it's diagnosed as breast cancer quite often. And by the way, it's non-pathogenic, it's benign, it's typically not going to be problematic. It should just be watched and monitored over time. Yet what happens? What happens? You need to have routine mammography, which is the equivalent of 10,000 chest x-rays zapped all at once. Just consider that. You put somebody in front of a x-ray machine and you were to take one x-ray. Great. And a chest x-ray is one of the highest amounts of radiation that you can possibly get. Now repeat that 10,000 times, and that is the equivalent amount of radiation that one gets with routine mammography. And some of these women who have these breast cancers that are not actually breast cancer, it's ductal carcinoma in situ, DCIS, they're told you need them on a regular basis. Maybe it's annually or biannually. What do you think that's doing? The ionizing radiation with 10,000 chest x-rays, the equivalent of that, the amount of ionizing radiation this person is getting. You think that's having a positive impact right on the breast tissue? And there's a lot of controversy about mammography. That's why more and more people are choosing alternatives. Because the overdiagnosis and overtreatment is unfortunately a real problem. The medical community has acknowledged that it's a real problem. The United States, as I've already mentioned, is ranking dead last as far as health. And yet we spend the most money on healthcare. And now medicine is considered one of, if not the leading cause of death. And it's because of this, the overtreatment and overdiagnosis, and a little thing then turns into a big thing with time. I'll give you an example of this. A story of a little mouse in a burned down house. There was once a little mouse that was just a pest in this house. And the man and the wife would hear it at night and be all concerned because it sounded like this mouse was chewing through the drywall and chewing into the wires and it's keeping him up at night. And so they call the pest control and try to get this mouse and set the traps. And sure enough, this wily mouse evaded all of their efforts. So they try a few different things, poison control, and that didn't work. And this mouse just seemingly was not going to go away. So the man decides that he has found where this mouse is going. He's going to light a little fire. Just a little fire to get this mouse. Well, that little fire turned into a big fire. And while they tried their best to contain the little fire spread from room to room. And eventually this little fire is the fire that ended up taking down the house. Now they ended up getting the mouse. The mouse was gone, but so was their house. And I tell you that story because that's exactly what happens with our health. That a little pest, a little problem, oftentimes something that we might be able to live with, something that we might be able to actually solve naturally if we got to the root cause, oftentimes turns into something so much bigger than what we would have ever dreamed that it would have been because we start chasing that rabbit. We start chasing the mouse, if you will. We chase them around. And that little cholesterol that was just slightly above normal all of a sudden now is dementia or Alzheimer's. And I think when you talk to the people, and when I talk to patients, they would have taken the slightly elevated cholesterol. They would have taken that. That's not actually shown to be a main contributing factor to heart disease, by the way. They would have taken that. They would have kept it at the slightly elevated range versus now all of the other symptoms and problems that they're having, including oftentimes brain problems. And this highlights when you lose your health, you lose everything, and you'll do anything that it takes to get it back. And this is when I see people. I had a patient recently who was diagnosed with neuropathy going down into his hands. And at first it was diagnosed as carpal tunnel syndrome. And they went in and they did the carpal tunnel surgery. Well, he still had numbness and tingling that were in his fingertips into his hand. And so then they said, well, you know, it's actually going into both arms right now. So, you know, it's actually neuropathy. And then they started doing tests for diabetes and found out that he had slightly elevated blood sugars. So they put him on a drug called metformin. Well, metformin is a harsh drug and has side effects. I don't like to even call them side effects. They're direct effects. But he starts feeling nauseous. So really sick to his stomach. And this has gone on for a while. Sometimes he even vomits. And they put him on an anti-nausea medication. But he still has the numbness and tingling that is going down into his arm. So it's not the diabetes. It's not the carpal tunnel syndrome. And, you know, I start talking with them and meeting with them. And sure enough, those nerves that exit the neck are the ones that go down to the hands. And after doing a nerve scan, a nerve test on him, it's very clear he's got a pinched nerve in his neck. You can see it in the x-ray. When we took the x-ray, his spine had shifted out of its normal position. It was stressing the nerves in the neck. And it's one of the reasons why he also had shoulder problems. Those nerves that exit the neck go down into the shoulders and down into the hands. And by the way, these are the same nerves that do go into the heart. And so that's why when somebody has a heart attack, by the way, that's one of the reasons why they get numbness and tingling that goes down into the arms, because that's the same set of nerves there. Showed him his x-rays, talking through the game plan with him, and he's now skeptical, and as he should be, because he's gone through seemingly everything. He's gone through carpal tunnel surgery. He's got been put on multiple medications. He got put on a drug called gabapentin at one time, which that's a very harsh medication. That's for nerve pain. And he's skeptical now. He's like, how is it that I've been through all of this and it is seemingly, you know, coming from my neck? How'd they miss this? But it's so common that it's missed. Why? Because we're not in medicine looking for root cause. You know, that's why in our clinic, I train my doctors to look for root cause. We talk about, we are a root cause clinic. And, you know, we're trained not only to find the cause, but then develop a plan of attack to correct it. And so we were talking through that with, I'm going to call him K. I'm disguising his name, but this is a real story, real patient. And I'm talking through it with K and talking about, hey, there's very specific adjustments specifically to the spine to help release that pressure. But then we're going to retrain and help you retrain with home exercises to be able to maintain that. And, you know, the very first adjustment, it's more of a predictive adjustment to see how he's going to respond and how much we can realistically correct. And we do that predictive adjustment. We take a re-x-ray to see how much it can move and change. And sure enough, boom, we can see movement even after his first x-ray, and he starts to notice his numbness and tingling is starting to improve. So we talk about the game plan and what it's going to take to correct. And he's like, I am all in on this. And after 1 month of care, come back, we take a re-x-ray and see not only has his spine moved and changed in a very positive way, his posture has improved, his curvature in his neck. He had lost 88% of the natural curvature in the neck, which you should have a banana-shaped curve in the neck, a C-shaped curve, and he had lost 88% of that. Not only has that improved, his posture improved, he said his energy is improving, but his numbness and tingling into his fingertips are completely gone. His shoulder pain that he's had, he said, for over a decade is feeling better than it has in almost a decade. He's back to playing pickleball. He said he gave up on the idea of pickleball because he couldn't feel his hands. And I tell you that story because maybe you've been diagnosed with something, or maybe you've experienced the medical merry-go-round and you're just tired of that approach and you're ready for a new approach. And maybe for you, it's not numbness and tingling into your hands or shoulder pain or headaches, although we see relief and resolve with all of those things. But maybe for you, it's the fact that you've been going through the normal traditional medical route and you're looking for a different approach and different answers. And that's the reason why we exist. It's part of our mission statement, is to give people hope and help them to experience true health from the inside out, not from the outside in, but from the inside out. And I believe that's empowerment to people. So if that's you, or it's somebody you know or love, maybe it's a spouse, maybe it's a friend, you know, encourage them to listen in and encourage them to take that next step. It's not information that changes lives. It's actually taking action on the information. And for you, maybe that next step is just to have a consultation and maybe develop a game plan for a different approach. And in our office, that first visit, you know, full examination, full x-rays, computerized nerve scan that we look at the nervous system, we're looking for root causation. That first visit, if you were to walk into a local hospital or you were to walk into a doctor's office, you would expect to pay thousands for what we do in that first visit. We work very hard to get that fee down to something that's manageable for whole families. We have whole family preventative care in our office, and that's what we do. And so we work very hard to make that manageable. And people say, well, what about insurance? Well, insurance, Medicare's guidelines dictate insurance, and they say we don't cover services that seek to prevent disease, promote health, or enhance one's quality of life. Basically, our mission statement is things that they don't cover. So if you do have insurance, we'll show you how to get the most bang for your buck, but this visit's not an insurance visit. And so we work hard to get our fees down, but the radio discount is $88. So $88, when you're listening to this show, we carve out just a handful of appointment times for radio winners. And we define radio winner as someone who wins one of our appointments. We have limited appointment times available, and so we carve those appointment times out. And if you are one of those who are able to secure one of those appointments, you are considered a radio winner. And the only thing that you have to do is text in during this show. And the number that you will text in is 317-749-0677. And I'm going to give that number one more time, but you text the keyword spine, S-P-I-N-E. And it's 317-749-0677. You text in the keyword spine. One of my team members will get back to you. We'll take $35 over the phone. It secures the appointment time, lets us know that you're serious about showing up to it. And then when you come in, you can pay the remainder. You'll meet with one of my doctors first. We'll go through all the testing. You'll come back on a separate appointment, and we'll talk through it with you. If we think we can help you, we'll be straightforward with you. We will let you know that. If we cannot, we're going to let you know that too. We're not going to waste your time. I know you're not going to waste ours. So that number is 317-749-0677. And you text in the keyword spine, S-P-I-N-E. You're listening to the Ask Dr. Wilson Show. I am your host, Dr. Nick Wilson, Crossroads of America, Indianapolis, Indiana. We are talking about overtreatment, overdiagnosis. We're going to go to a short break, and we'll be right back.
1: Hi, my name is Angela. I am a teacher, so I'm up and down, moving a lot, helping out my kiddos. When I would stand up, I would be lightheaded, sometimes to the point where I'd almost hold onto a wall or a chair. My lower back used to bother me a lot, but I later learned that neither of those were normal. I no longer have any of that back pain, and the dizziness is a thing of the past. I'm a lot more aware of what my body is trying to tell me. Max Living has really altered my life, not only from a chiropractic adjustment standpoint, but also from a nutritional standpoint, from an exercise approach. So I would absolutely consider it a lifelong approach to life.
0: Well, you're listening to the Ask Dr. Wilson Show. I am your host, Dr. Nick Wilson. Hey, we are going to be talking about how to really protect your health as you get older, how to protect your aging joints, how to make sure that you thrive in life, but also this idea of one word that can absolutely save your life. We're going to dive deep into that one word and really talk about this idea of overtreatment, overdiagnosis, and then overutilization of our current medical system. Now, if you've listened to my show for any length of time, you know that I am a critic of our current medical system. I don't like being cynical or critical. Honestly, that's not my slant in normal life. But when it comes to our general healthcare practices, I see it hurting too many people. And I see it hurting really good people who are just trying to get by and oftentimes just trying to do the right things for their health. And oftentimes, it's a small thing or something that starts off as a small thing that turns into a big problem when it comes to an overdiagnosis, an overtreatment, and ultimately an overutilization of healthcare. And I've been beating this drum for over 10 years. I remember when a Time magazine article came out, the cover story was about how they interviewed all these doctors, and they're asking them, you know, what scares you about being a doctor? And this was a time that you know, the media was not heavily influenced by the pharmaceutical industry. At least it wasn't fully controlled yet. And so they had a lot of unbiased, you know, journalism at this time. And, you know, when they interviewed these hospital administrators and these doctors and these surgeons, and they asked them, you know, what actually scares you about being a doctor? And their most common answer was being the patient, was actually being in your shoes or my shoes and having to be on the other side. And what they're talking about is there are so many errors that exist, and that there are there's so much overutilization of certain medications, oftentimes unnecessarily. And their number one fear was being the patient. And you fast forward now to today, and it's only gotten worse. And the problem right now that I see, and the reason why we're even talking about this today, is because it actually hurts good people. And it can hurt good people. I want to be very clear about this, that medicine has its place. In the right place and time, it can absolutely save your life. You sever your arm, you're in a car accident, and you're bleeding out, they will absolutely save your life. But when you rank all of the countries based off of health, we continue, the United States of America, ranking dead last in virtually every single category that you can categorize health statistics. We continue to rank dead last. We rank near or dead last in infant mortality, healthy longevity. That's the amount of years that you live minus the amount of years that you had a disease. So that means how many years that you were living sick. And we rank dead last there. So you consider this, that we have countries that are not industrialized, that are third world countries, that are outranking us for their health statistics. You say, well, you know, there's a lot of factors there, Doc. I mean, we eat poorly, we don't exercise, you know, have a very sedentary lifestyle. And I get that, and I understand that, and that's all true. We do. We have a bad lifestyle as Americans in general. We have one of the highest obesity rates in this country. And that's kind of the point. And what I mean by that, it's kind of the point. We have some of the worst health habits, and we have some of the worst health statistics. And then what do we do when somebody starts to get sick? Like, they start developing high cholesterol. We give them what? A medication to lower their cholesterol. Yet they continue living that same lifestyle that contributed or caused it in the first place. And then they get high blood pressure. We give them another medication. And then when they pass away and they have offspring, right? And they're growing up, and you have the family history questionnaire on the intake form in the doctor's office. Do you have anybody in your family who's been diagnosed or who have died of cardiovascular disease? Check that one off. And then what happens? There's an entire conversation about family history and genetics. Well, Bob, you know, your dad, he died of heart disease. It's in your genes. Your cholesterol is slightly elevated. You need to get on this medication. You don't want to end up like your dad. You're going to tell me that it was Bob's dad's genes that caused his heart disease. Are you kidding me? Bob's dad was 200 pounds overweight. He ate like crap. He never moved his body. He smoked. Do any of those things actually factor into the fact that you checked off the family history of heart disease, and now there's a conversation about Bob and the fact that he's now genetically flawed and now going to be a victim of some, you know, gene expression that's going to now cause his heart disease? No, there's never a conversation about causation. And there's certainly never even a consideration of the factors that contributed to the problem to begin with. It's all about genes or getting older. If you are only talking about bad genes and bad age, the only solution is going to be a drug. You can't control it. You can't control genes. We know you can. Look up Bruce Lipton's work in epigenetics. It's not about the gene. It's about how the gene expresses itself. You don't hear that very much in medicine. In age, you're just going to get worse as you get older. That is a detrimental thing to say to somebody, and it positions them into a victim mindset to where they are now a victim of the clock. They can't control it. They're only going to get worse. They believe that, and so it becomes true. It's like the person that was told, hey, at 50 years old, you're going to need a knee replacement. And then for some reason, on that person's 50th birthday, their knee really started hurting. They really felt like, man, I can't believe how accurate that doctor was. He was so smart. Man, brilliant guy. It started hurting the day I turned 50. Well, was he so smart? Or was that in your head and now it came true because of the nocebo effect? You know about the nocebo effect. It's the opposite of placebo effect. Placebo effect is they give you a sugar pill and tell you, hey, it's the drug, and they see if it works similar to the drug. Well, the nocebo effect is the exact opposite. It's when you tell somebody a negative thing that could potentially happen, and then because their mind goes there, they will link to that, and that negative thing is more likely to actually happen. It's the nocebo effect. It's how when you give a person a medication and you say, this might cause your hair to fall out. This has been documented. They've done chemotherapy studies, and they gave these women it was more of a saline solution, and they said, this might cause your hair to fall out because this might be the chemotherapy that you need. And in this trial, there's a certain percentage of women who actually lost their hair, but they never got the chemotherapy. Now consider that. They started to lose their hair. It was quantified, and yet they were given a saline solution. They were just given nothing, basically water, because they thought that their hair was going to fall out because they were given chemotherapy. It actually did. Now you tell me that the mind is not powerful. You tell me that it plays no role into this. So why would we then put any stock into something that is fatalistic, that fatalistic point of view or approach? We link to that and it's more likely to become true. You know, this whole idea of trying to trick the body into doing what you and I think it should do at the time it should be done, you know, that's never worked. We've never been able to trick nature and actually be successful in the outcome. And more doctors are waking up to this. But more doctors. There is a recent news article about replicating the human microbiome. And the doctors are trying to create a synthetic microbiome, so a fake microbiome that they make in a lab. So you know your microbiome. This is your gut bacteria. This is what houses your immune system, mostly 80% of it at least. This is what they call it, the second brain, because of how important it is when it becomes leaky. The leakiness of the gut can actually create autoimmune disease. The gut is extremely important. Outside of the nervous system, it's probably the second system in the body of as far as ranking of importance. And they interviewed this doctor, and they're just asking him about, hey, replicating the human microbiome and trying to recreate this, do you think it's going to have any negative effects? Either on people or society in general. And listen to what he says. He says, we actually can't replicate what microbes do naturally. It's too hard. There are mechanisms going on in the world of microbes that we don't even understand from a biologist's perspective. He said, then you get into this whole world of quantum biology, microbes communicate in ways we don't even know exist. Anytime we've thought we could outsmart nature, we've created problems. So this doctor who's talking about the fact that when we try to outsmart nature, we actually create more problems. And he's not wrong. And yet we continue to do it. When somebody has high cholesterol, what do? Hey, take the Liptor, Zocor, Crestor, Simvastatin. Take this, it's going to lower your cholesterol. Remember Bob's dad? He's got the family history. So Bob, you need to take this cholesterol lowering medication. Well, then what happens? Bob starts to take that. It robs the body of CoQ10 because that's what statin medications do. And all of a sudden, now he's getting muscle aches. And now he's getting kind of like a little bit more of this global stiffness. So what do we do then? Here's a muscle relaxer. Here, let's go ahead and give you maybe a pain medication. And then go throughout life. And now Bob's starting to get some memory issues, some recall problems. Short-term memory is not what it used to be. He's having difficulty remembering people's names and remembering events that happened recently. And so what do we do there? okay, we're going to have to go through some tests. We're going to do some tests to see if maybe you have a form of dementia. Did we ever consider the fact that when you stop the production of cholesterol in the liver, that there's going to be negative effects on the body, including the brain? The brain is made up of fat and cholesterol. And now you've got a guy who's bordering dementia, who is having global muscle tightness and stiffness. Yes, he's got a lower cholesterol when you do his blood lipid panels, but the question is, what is that doing for his life? Did it actually reduce his chances of heart disease, by the way? And the answer to that, in case you didn't know, is no. There's more people right now who are dying with lower cholesterol, still with heart disease. Yes, their cholesterol is within normal limits on their blood work, but health is not about normal limits on a blood work. And more practitioners are waking up to the fact that it's not just the cholesterol that's a problem. And really, the cholesterol in general is not the problem. It's the underlying factors that would cause it. And the main culprit for heart disease, yes, is inflammation, but also this high blood sugar that will cause insulin resistance. Again, there's now this is coming out. There's an article recently that doctors reveal the, quote, main culprit for heart disease, and they're talking about insulin resistance, high blood sugar, and one study found that over 80% of Americans were metabolically unhealthy, with nearly half pre-diabetic. This is the blood sugar epidemic that not only is contributing to heart disease, not only contributing to kidney problems and diabetes, but this blood sugar epidemic is also a factor for cancer. Sugar feeds cancer. And the longer that the insulin is elevated to try to combat the high amount of sugar in the bloodstream, the more likely that is to create the perfect environment for cancer to thrive. And here's the problem. Now that person has, you know, they get the detectable cancer, and because of the overtreatment and overdiagnosis issue that we were just talking about, what ends up happening is that it's cut, poison, or burn. That's the three-step process. And there's a big uproar about this here recently about the fact that there is so much overtreatment and overdiagnosis. For example, there is a research article that was published in the Annals of Internal Medicine. And this research, it underscores the importance of really looking at these screening practices and engaging in informed discussion, especially with older adults in breast cancer. And this study involved 54,000 women between the ages of 70 and 85, and they did a 15-year follow-up. So this is a really good study. And here's what they found, specifically with this group of women 70 to 74. They found that they were overdiagnosed 31% of the time. Women above the age of 75, so 75 to 84, had a 47% overdiagnosis and 54% of those aged 85 and older. So 54% of those 85 and older were overdiagnosed with breast cancer. And this brings us back to the point. Because when you get diagnosed, and that might be, let's say, breast cancer or ductal carcinoma in situ, which is not actually breast cancer, but it's diagnosed as breast cancer quite often. And by the way, it's non-pathogenic, it's benign, it's typically not going to be problematic. It should just be watched and monitored over time. Yet what happens? What happens? You need to have routine mammography, which is the equivalent of 10,000 chest x-rays zapped all at once. Just consider that. You put somebody in front of a x-ray machine and you were to take one x-ray. Great. And a chest x-ray is one of the highest amounts of radiation that you can possibly get. Now repeat that 10,000 times, and that is the equivalent amount of radiation that one gets with routine mammography. And some of these women who have these breast cancers that are not actually breast cancer, it's ductal carcinoma in situ, DCIS, they're told you need them on a regular basis. Maybe it's annually or biannually. What do you think that's doing? The ionizing radiation with 10,000 chest x-rays, the equivalent of that, the amount of ionizing radiation this person is getting. You think that's having a positive impact right on the breast tissue? And there's a lot of controversy about mammography. That's why more and more people are choosing alternatives. Because the overdiagnosis and overtreatment is unfortunately a real problem. The medical community has acknowledged that it's a real problem. The United States, as I've already mentioned, is ranking dead last as far as health. And yet we spend the most money on healthcare. And now medicine is considered one of, if not the leading cause of death. And it's because of this, the overtreatment and overdiagnosis, and a little thing then turns into a big thing with time. Something that we might be able to live with, something that we might be able to actually solve naturally if we got to the root cause, oftentimes turns into something so much bigger than what we would have ever dreamed that it would have been. Because we start chasing that rabbit. We start chasing the mouse, if you will. We chase them around. And that little cholesterol that was just slightly above normal all of a sudden now is dementia or Alzheimer's. I had a patient recently who was diagnosed with neuropathy going down into his hands. And at first it was diagnosed as carpal tunnel syndrome. And they went in and they did the carpal tunnel surgery. Well, he still had numbness and tingling that were in his fingertips into his hand. And so then they said, well, you know, it's actually going into both arms right now. So, you know, it's actually neuropathy. And then they started doing tests for diabetes and found out that he had slightly elevated blood sugars. So they put him on a drug called metformin. Well, metformin is a harsh drug and has side effects. I don't like to even call them side effects. They're direct effects. But he starts feeling nauseous, so really sick to his stomach. And this has gone on for a while. Sometimes he even vomits. And they put him on an anti-nausea medication. But he still has the numbness and tingling that is going down into his arm. So it's not the diabetes. It's not the carpal tunnel syndrome. And, you know, I start talking with him and meeting with him. And sure enough, those nerves that exit the neck are the ones that go down to the hands. And after doing a nerve scan, a nerve test on him, it's very clear he's got a pinched nerve in his neck. You can see it in the x-ray. When we took the x-ray, his spine had shifted out of its normal position. It was stressing the nerves in the neck. And it's one of the reasons why he also had shoulder problems. Those nerves that exit the neck go down into the shoulders and down into the hands. And by the way, these are the same nerves that do go into the heart. That's why when somebody has a heart attack, by the way, that's one of the reasons why they get numbness and tingling that goes down into the arms, because that's the same set of nerves there. Showed him his x-rays, talking through the game plan with him, and he's now skeptical, and as he should be, because he's gone through seemingly everything. He's gone through carpal tunnel surgery. He's got been put on multiple medications. He got put on a drug called gabapentin at one time, which that's a very harsh medication. That's for nerve pain. And he's skeptical now. He's like, how is it that I've been through all of this and it is seemingly, you know, coming from my neck? How'd they miss this? But it's so common that it's missed. Why? Because we're not in medicine looking for root cause. You know, that's why in our clinic, I train my doctors to look for root cause. We talk about we are a root cause clinic. And you know, we're trained not only to find the cause, but then develop a plan of attack to correct it. And so we were talking through that with, I'm going to call him K. I'm disguising his name, but this is a real story, real patient. And I'm talking through it with K and talking about, hey, there's very specific adjustments specifically to the spine to help release that pressure. But then we're going to retrain and help you retrain with home exercises to be able to maintain that. And you know, the very first adjustment, it's more of a predictive adjustment to see how he's going to respond and how much we can realistically correct. And we do that predictive adjustment. We take a re-x-ray to see how much it can move and change. And sure enough, boom, we can see movement even after his first x-ray. And he starts to notice his numbness and tingling is starting to improve. So we talk about the game plan and what it's going to take to correct. And he's like, I am all in on this. And after 1 month of care, come back, we take a re-x-ray and see not only has his spine moved and changed in a very positive way, his posture has improved, his curvature in his neck, he had lost 88% of the natural curvature in the neck, which you should have a banana-shaped curve in the neck, a C-shaped curve, and he had lost 88% of that. Not only has that improved, his posture improved, he said his energy is improving, but his numbness and tingling into his fingertips are completely gone. His shoulder pain that he's had, he said, for over a decade is feeling better than it has in almost a decade. He's back to playing pickleball. He said he gave up on the idea of pickleball because he couldn't feel his hands. And I tell you that story because maybe you've been diagnosed with something, or maybe you've experienced the medical merry-go-round and you're just tired of that approach and you're ready for a new approach. And maybe for you, it's not numbness and tingling into your hands or shoulder pain or headaches, although we see it relief and resolve with all of those things. But maybe for you, it's the fact that you've been going through the normal traditional medical route and you're looking for a different approach and different answers. And that's the reason why we exist. It's part of our mission statement, is to give people hope and help them to experience true health from the inside out, not from the outside in, but from the inside out. So if that's you or it's somebody you know or love, maybe it's a spouse, maybe it's a friend, you know, encourage them to listen in and encourage them to take that next step. It's not information that changes lives. It's actually taking action on the information. And for you, maybe that next step is just to have a consultation and maybe develop a game plan for a different approach. And in our office, that first visit, you know, full examination, full x-rays, computerized nerve scan that we look at the nervous system, we're looking for root causation. That first visit, if you were to walk into a local hospital or you were to walk into a doctor's office, you would expect to pay thousands for what we do in that first visit. We work very hard to get that fee down to something that's manageable for whole families. We have whole family preventative care in our office, and that's what we do. And so we work very hard to make that manageable. And people say, well, what about insurance? Well, insurance, Medicare's guidelines dictate insurance, and they say we don't cover services that seek to prevent disease, promote health, or enhance one's quality of life. Basically, our mission statement is things that they don't cover. So if you do have insurance, we'll show you how to get the most bang for your buck, but this visit's not an insurance visit. And so we work hard to get our fees down, but the radio discount is $88. So $88, when you're listening to this show, we carve out just a handful of appointment times for radio winners. 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We have limited appointment times available, and so we carve those appointment times out. And if you are one of those who are able to secure one of those appointments, you are considered a radio winner. And the only thing that you have to do is text in during this show. And the number that you will text in is 317-749-0677. One of my team members will get back to you. We'll take $35 over the phone. It secures the appointment time, lets us know that you're serious about showing up to it. And then when you come in, you can pay the remainder. You'll meet with one of my doctors first. We'll go through all the testing. You'll come back on a separate appointment and we'll talk through it with you. If we think we can help you, we'll be straightforward with you. We will let you know that. If we cannot, we're going to let you know that too. We're not going to waste your time. I know you're not going to waste ours. So that number is 317-749-0677. And you text in the keyword spine, S-P-I-N-E.
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4: 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My name is Randy Cook, here with Greg Ehler. Also, Phil Huff, one of our retirement planners, is joining us today to get that viewpoint of what's going on out there and what people are asking. And, Greg, how are you doing today? We're halfway through the year, halfway through the summer, I guess you could say, too.
7: It's hot. It's just hot. Is anybody else hot? I don't want to go outside. It is, you know, 90s is not where I want to be. Everybody's like, oh, it's great. It's like, it's for who? I mean, it's not fun to be on a boat in the pool with you. The pool's like 92 degrees. You're just like, hey, sweet, I'm just in a hot tub getting hotter. Like, so you can't cool off. It's just a mess. My brother lives down in Georgia, where you're from, Randy.
4: Yes, indeed.
7: And we rented, for my mom, we rented out a lake house, kind of went old school and got the boat down there and just, you know, hung out, s'mores, steaks on the grill, kind of just a throwback, awesome week at the lake. My kids were introduced to tubing, which they were insane about. I think I double tubed with my two nephews and my three kids behind the boat for 15 to 20 hours of watching them dumping. I think we had tears roughly every 2.5 hours. So if you've ever been tubed and tubed, seriously, I grew up in a different tubing era where it was about the uncles trying to make everybody cry. Mm-hmm. Yeah. Where this was a little bit more for fun. I think the kids enjoyed it a little bit more. I had my 5-year-olds back there, which they thought was cool to be back there with the cousins and my daughter Lily. But I had a couple dumps where I just got a little bored and I had to put them all down. Randy, I had to show them who's boss. I had a dump. I had to do a spill where I went a little slow, made some big waves, and dumped them. So
8: it's always the goal of the guy driving the boat is how can I get this person to fly as high as
7: without breaking a bone. You know, it brought back some really good memories. You know, I had a boat full of, you know, you have a board, a boat full of boards, surfboards, wakeboards. Nope, we want the $5 tube. So basically the kids tubed all weekend. We also had the enjoyment. We're out in the lake house, out in the woods on a lake. So we did throwback scary movies where we ruined all of my nephews and my daughter's evenings by trying to watch our favorite scary movies. I think they watched The Blair Witch Project.
8: Oh, in wow. The woods.
7: Yeah. In the woods. We had. I tried to get them to watch Grudge or Ring. I thought those were some of the scariest ones that I could think of, or the old slashers. Do you have any scary ones, Randy? I used to hate Freddy Krueger.
4: I hate scary movies. I just don't do it, man.
7: that Cape Fear came out and looked pretty spooky. Oh, I saw that on Apple not too long ago. Throwback where they had the one with Robert De Niro back in the day, but that one looked pretty spooky too. So I don't like them either, but I like being scared once in a while. So I watched The Blair Witch Project and I was still pretty scared that night. I made sure the doors were locked again.
8: That is a movie remake that I'm in for. I don't love a lot of the movie remakes now, but they're remaking the scary movies. Yeah. Those are ones I'm in on.
4: Yeah. There's always got to be something about dad. You got to have at least one memory where you go, dad, I cut myself. I'll rub some dirt in it and you'll be fine. You got to have at least one of those moments in your life. And apparently you had yours.
7: Well, in the Ehler household, it's no stitches, no broken bones. No blood. You're not getting off the tube.
4: No
7: fun. Get back there. Suck it up.
4: Okay. You're listening to Fire Your Financial Advisor with Greg Ehler at Golden Reserve. And Phil Huff with us today as well, one of our retirement planners at Golden Reserve. So we'll get Phil's viewpoint on what people are asking right now. And I'm going to start the show a little bit different today because I found this was actually posted by Newsweek. It was a TikTok video, and it was a 30-something daughter who's talking to her mom and her 90-year-old grandmother. And the question is, when was the happiest time in your life? This was the answer.
9: Probably when my life was the most hectic and my husband was still in medical training and I was in charge of 3 children of 3 different ages and we had very little financial resources. Every part of my life was very, very difficult. But it was so full and so happy. There's something about life that you don't always know when it's your happiest moment.
10: Right.
9: Because it's so full and so busy, but it is.
10: It's not until you look back on it that you appreciate those times.
9: I think that's called perspective.
4: Yes. Yeah, with some perspective there. So, Greg, let's start. I mean, because we talk a lot about being in the memory business as well as the financial business, and the whole idea behind retirement is to go out there and make those great memories. And according to these ladies, it's not all about having financial security. It's all about being with family, and it's making those memories. And I think she kind of encapsulated it.
7: My wife and I, Fernanda, talk about this all the time, and we always laugh that some of our best memories. I was working in Chicago for a period for about 30 years for one of the largest law firms in the world, maybe the largest still. And we, you know, living in Chicago is expensive, and we were getting by. We would have a cab driver pick up P.F. Chang's from downtown and bring it in. P.F. Chang's, yes. That was our big delivery food splurge.

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1: Of who we are. I mean, it's behind everything we've done. And we do talk a lot of technical things, right? But at the core, it's let's have a plan that protects you from the things that can derail retirement, right? That's the technical aspect. How do we address taxes? How do we address market risk, fees, long-term care, income, all of these things? But the idea is let us take care of that piece. Let's plan around the things that can get in your way so that you can spend your time enjoying family, enjoying retirement, making the most out of it. I mean, it's honestly what sparked Greg and his entrepreneurial mind to start a travel agency to make that easier for our clients to travel and enjoy. It's at the core of everything that we do. And the reality is, statistically, the happiest decade of your life is your 60s. So why give up some valuable years in your 60s to a market downturn or concerned about your tax bill and what you're doing with your IRA and 401k? That's who we are. I mean, our goal is let's take away that stress, that burden, so you can focus on the things that actually do matter, family and fun in retirement.
2: Randy, I was looking too, Phil, I thought this was interesting, because I was like, I wonder if there's a correlation, because someone had to do a study of does more money make more happiness, right? That's essentially the assumption. And the answer is sort of. So I read a bunch of papers trying to figure out some good data, and all of them were universal. It was like more money matters until you have a certain amount, and then it actually has very little to do with your happiness. So when I was looking, I was trying to think about the retirees, and it came down to $100,000 of income. They said after you get over about $100,000 of income, the extra happiness returns go down exponentially. And I thought that was interesting because in retirement, that's usually the biggest number people are chasing. If you have $2 million stocked away, think about it. If you have just a very modest 5% return, well, there's your 100 grand. Plus your Social Security. So it's like, it goes back to with the risk and everything else that we talk about on this show. Are you taking more risk to get something in return? Or are you just taking more risk? Because if you're just taking more risk without return, it becomes reckless. Where if you're taking more risk to get return, then there's strategy and that makes sense. So 100,000, that study was by Penn Today, if anybody wants to check it out. But I thought it was an interesting breakdown of showing how actually your account's growing and all these things don't really do anything for you after that threshold. And I think that's most retirees are already there, Randy. So that leads me to believe that extra returns probably don't add anything to the happiness bucket in retirement by taking more risks in the stock market.
1: No one's unhappy on a jet ski.
3: Yeah, jet skis are good. That's a great point. That is so. And I think that that is one of the differences at Golden Reserve. Not only are we going to talk about those things, the taxes and the growth of your money and the protection of your money and all that's going on with your money, but we're also going to have a pretty good conversation about what are you going to do with this money and get out there and do it. And Greg says it all the time. It's a fight to get people to spend their money sometimes. And let's give you the permission and the confidence to do that. Give Greg and the team a call at Golden Reserve. 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It's no cost, no obligation there. 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You know, a lot of people put questions in for us. We have a website that you can use, askgregradio.com. You can use that. You can go to our YouTube channel. There's a comment box there. You can put some questions in there. A lot of people do that. But I've got a real life story for you. And this is a woman who retired. She did not have a retirement planner. Her dream, she lived in Texas and she always wanted to have a house on the beach. So she combed and she found one for $500,000. And she looked at her retirement accounts. And of course, there it was in her 401k. So she took $500,000 out of her 401k, not knowing that there was a tax bill that went along with that. In April, she got a bill for $125,000. She goes, oh my gosh, where's that going to come from? And she looked and of course, there was the 401k. So here we go again. She took that money and paid the taxes. And then the next year and the next year, and sooner or later, we finally got the tax bill paid. And at the end of it all,

0: wall, she looked at her friends and she said, I hate this house. So, Greg, how could we have changed this outcome? It seems like there could have been some different steps taken.
1: Yeah, I mean, so let's get back to the big macro IRA 401k reality. People look at that statement for 20 or 30 years and it creates a false sense of entitlement. People see a statement, they say, it's got $500,000 in it. It's got $1 million in it. That's all mine. And that's not true, right? At the end of the day, part of that is Uncle Sam's. Uncle Sam said, you know what? I will not pay income. I will not force you to pay income tax on it. So I'll let your money grow. But when you take money out, you got to pay me back. You got to pay back my loan, my interest. And the interest is the tax you owe on it. So, you know, this person, unfortunately, probably didn't have a great financial advisor or didn't use one at all or had a bad one because, you know, there's some pretty easy ways to bridge this and to build out a plan, but also tying it to tax planning and the realities. A lot of times when you take a lot of something, it feels like a lot when you take it all up in front, right? Like it just feels like a lot where it's like, hey, I'm going to run 7 miles this week. Okay. And then you run them all on Monday and you can't walk the next day. You did it all up front. It felt like a lot. But if you run a mile every day or walk a mile every day, it's manageable, right? Like that's the mindset of all at once versus spreading it out. Our IRA tax plan and how you think and how most people should think about their 401k IRAs, we want to spread out your marathon. We want to spread it out over a period of time. That period of time is usually 7 to 10 years. So that's how we address this to avoid that sticker shock. But the money still comes out. I think sometimes one part of this is the unfortunate reality that it's not all your money. And the second part of it is that it wasn't any strategy because with this Texas woman, she wanted $500,000, so she took it all out. She ended up paying 25% taxes. So she paid 1/4 of that $500,000 to Uncle Sam. If she would have been patient, now we can never get that number to go to zero, right? Unless you give it away and, you know, there's ways, I guess, you can make it go to zero, but then you don't get to use it. But if you actually said, you know what, let's put a plan together for her to minimize this, you can take the money out over time and get that money probably to half of what she paid. Let's call it 12%. And then you end up paying $60,000 instead of $125,000 taxes, but you're still paying taxes. So I think, like I said, I think people have to realize this is an unfortunate ouchie that's going to happen. The ouchie is paying taxes on your 401k or IRA. It's always going to happen. The question is just when and how much. So how would we have alleviated her problem, Randy, is let's build a plan that ties our IRA tax plan to her purchase. I don't want her to have to wait 5 years, 7 years, 10 years to buy her dream house. Let's buy it and put a loan on it. We have to pay a little interest, right? We're going to pay some interest because that's just the piper we're going to have to pay here because she doesn't have liquid cash. And over the course of the next 4 or 5 years, we can then pay off that loan. And that way, the interest expense is going to be a lot less than that tax bill.
2: Sure.
1: But we get to play the game of let's do some IRA tax plan because everyone knows the second your spouse dies, you pay roughly double the tax because you go from a couple rate to a singles rate. We call that the widow's penalty. And then when it ends up going to their kids, they do exactly what she did, which is a lot of times just take it out and use it. Well, then you pay all the tax in 1 year on that big chunk, which can push you into one of the higher tax brackets up into the 30s, Randy. I mean, you could go up into the 30s, 35. I mean, it gets higher. And depending on what state you're in, it could actually go to the 40s because you have to have the state income tax too. So all of those things are factored into this plan. But the key here is to have someone lay out what your tax plan looks like. And that's what we do at Golden Reserve. When people come in and ask for a roadmap, we just show you, hey, here's what your IRA tax plan looks like. Now, we can change that at any time. If you say, listen, I want to buy a house. I want to buy a lake house. All right, well, let's factor that into the tax plan. They play together off each other if that's where you're getting your money from. And we can figure out if you need a loan, if we can swing it. All of those things are contemplated on your life because your life has to work inside your financial plan and your tax plan. And sometimes people get so obsessed about the actual savings, they forget that someone's trying to live their life because in theory, I'm sure someone could say, well, wait 7 years. And she's like, well, I don't want to wait my six. Like to Phil's point, that could have been the best years of her life that she could have used it. Now she's older and maybe not get as much fun. And
2: grandkids are grown now. They're not coming to visit the lake house. But I think it's a great analogy. The running a marathon, you can do it on Monday or you can stretch it out. The other side of this that I see all the time is people don't run the marathon at all. Their side is, you know what, I'm not going to touch the IRA. They don't have the lake house they want. They're just going to defer. I don't want to pay the tax.
1: I hate cardio too. Yeah. I mean, I don't like to run. Randy, I don't run.
2: Oh, yeah. No. Nobody wants to run, right? You don't want to run the marathon of taxes, but the key is get in the game too, Like, there's a balance, right? There, don't run it all on Monday, but run one and run it over time. That 7 to 10 year plan, because if you don't, I can tell you one person that will run it and they'll run it all in one day, and that's your kids.
0: Mm-hmm.
2: That's the kiddos penalty we talk about all the time. And it's much worse than this scenario. Let's say the inverse is there, where this Texas woman never spent this money, left it to kids. They are going to go and do that same thing. They buy that lake house now and they pay the tax, but at their working rates. So they're not paying 25%. They're paying much more. They're paying 35, 40%. God forbid they don't live in Texas where there's no state taxes. Right now it's even more tax bill there. So the key is, don't run it all in one day and be sore the rest of retirement, but make sure you're running a race. Make sure you have a plan. You are addressing this tax bill, because like Greg said, you can't get away from it, but you can have the right plan of when you pay the tax.
0: Phil, is there a temptation for people to come in? This is usually their biggest retirement asset. They've got that 401k. That's the biggest account that they have out there. And the temptation is going, okay, I'm going to go into retirement. This is where I'm going to take that round the world cruise, or this is where I'm going to go out and buy that that muscle car that I always wanted. This is where all that money's come from. And sometimes that shouldn't be the place where you dip into, or should it be? I mean, in the case of a large kind of a purchase like a house, or in trips and things like that, how do you work through all of that?
2: Yeah, I think a lot of your retirement spending can come from the IRA. Now, $500,000 in 1 year, probably not the right decision for you, but a lot of your spending can come from it. But we talk all the time about, we want to have our money in different buckets. Like, everyone talks about investment diversification. You should have these stocks and then those stocks, these bonds, alternatives. We talk a lot about tax diversification too, and having really three buckets for our money. We have our pre-tax money. That's our IRAs, 401ks, where we owe taxes on everything when we take it out. We have our post-tax dollars, where we only pay taxes on the gain. And then we have tax-free accounts like Roth IRAs, where we can pull that money tax-free. When we have tax diversification, which is the goal of our IRA tax plan, is to build that those three tax buckets. Now you have options. Right, it's all about options when it comes to retirement. So whenever your spending is, whatever you want to do, now we have these different buckets that we can turn to really outsmart Uncle Sam, make sure we're doing what we can to pay less in taxes where we can, is our whole goal. So having that tax diversification is a big deal for retirement.
0: This is a prime example of a retirement plan without a tax plan. And you got to have those things going together in a golden reserve. This is how the roadmap for retirement is built. It's certainly income. It's market risk. It's all these different things. But having an investment plan, a retirement plan without a tax plan, this lady took a big hit in taxes. I mean, if you looked at her and said, how would you like to lose $25,000 in the market? She'd freak out. But she lost $25,000 in taxes. Didn't even think about it. Let's make sure that is a part of the planning process. We have three offices across the Indianapolis area, Carmel, Brownsburg, and Fishers. And here's the number, 317-854-4000. 317-854-4000. Take a break. 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
0: All right, so if you think about the iPhone that you have in your hand, it's a 14, 15, 16, whatever it is. And now think about the iPhone that you first got, your iPhone 1, iPhone 2, whatever like that. There's been a lot that has taken place as far as advancements are concerned in the last, 25, 30 years of phones. And there is one industry out there that says, you know, when we did this 30 years ago, we kind of liked the way it is, and we've decided we're not going to change it at all. And that, of course, is the way the financial industry has decided to charge you. Now, this is Morningstar's Don Phillips talking about fees in the financial industry.
5: Most people don't do the math on it. They don't understand the power of compound interest. They don't understand the cumulative cost that they're paying. And if it's out of sight, out of mind, it doesn't get scrutinized. But the amazing thing is that much of financial services has been able to position this as a real benefit for the investor, is that you don't have to write a check for us, that we do better as you do better, that, you know, our fee is just subtracted from your returns. But they never sit down and say, well, you know, that 1% when I came to this advisor with $10,000, you know, was this dollar amount. You know, now that I've got $10 million, it's the same fee, and now it's a much bigger charge. And would I realistically look at this and say that's an amount I would pay?
0: I think Don has been listening to this show, Greg.
1: That's exactly. I don't think you can do the math in his head either. Do you notice that he didn't say what 1% was? You could tell he kind of paused there for a second. Get that guy a calculator.
0: But this is what you've been saying all along, Greg, is the industry is not keeping up with what people really need.
1: Yeah, I mean fees are tricky. And I'll tell you why, because they're highly emotional and people have a very knee-jerk reaction. And I'll give you an example. When we started in this business as estate planning attorneys in 2010, you know, we saw, when you're an attorney, they give you everything. You know, like sometimes you, when you go to a financial advisor for the first time, you don't share all the stuff, and maybe you don't give them all the statements or all the different investments you have, and you just want to have very specific questions. Well, when you're an attorney, they give you everything. They just dump it all on the table. They give you all the family details and dirty laundry. They give you all the finance, all, everything. So as we're getting all this information over the years and we're building estate plans, Tim and I, you know, we start to see a lot of the same statements where we're seeing a lot of mutual funds, a lot of A-share mutual funds, which is where they charge a commission up front. A lot of times it's around 5-6%. So if you're buying $1 million worth of mutual funds, which is, by the way, how Edward Jones kind of cut their teeth across the country, they sold American Fund mutual funds in batches. And I mean, $1 million, if you give them that, it's $50,000 in commission right there. And that's a big number. And that doesn't mean that you have to hold them for any period of time. Over a certain period of time, they can sell them again and they can sell them new ones. And I don't know what the whole period is or what their policies or processes are, but those were big numbers that really got us focused on fees. And here's why I tell this story, because I was like, $50,000. Oh my gosh. So I was like, we got them. So we started working on Golden Reserve and building this financial wing and building out our story. And we did this whole big presentation on fees. And we wanted to show everybody how they're being charged because we thought it was really important. And you want to know what happened, Randy?
0: Nothing.
1: Nobody cared. Nobody cared. It was the most heartbreaking, you know, reality. When sometimes as an entrepreneur, you build a business and you're like, we got them. We got them. And then you're like, we don't got them. Uh-huh. And that was exactly what happened with the financial industry, because people have a really weird reaction to fees. And here's what I think it is. When you sit there and you sit down with a client, and you're and very common, a $2 million client comes in the door, they're paying 1% to their advisor, so 20 grand, and then they're paying, you know, 0.5% for their investments. So let's call it, you know, all in, they're paying 30 grand. So you, hey, do you know you're paying 30 grand a year? I'd say half people don't believe us. They just don't believe us. They're like, that's not right. These guys are just selling me something. And we have software. We just show them the, we show them the printouts. It still doesn't matter. So people are that. But I think a lot of people feel embarrassed because they think this person's their friend, because that's the financial industry's kind of MO, is like build friendships over value. Like if people like you, they're less likely to question how they charge. They're less likely to push back. And as we started to, you know, go through this process, you know, our fee analysis is, if you want to see what your fees are and your financial advisor will never know, our roadmap will do a complimentary fee analysis. It'll show you what your investments cost and what your advisor's getting. But the way that this Don Phillips guy talked about it is exactly right. They deduct them from your accounts without you really knowing when or how. So that's a sneaky way of doing it, right? Like you're not getting any update monthly, quarterly, whatever it is. There's a percentage coming out. It comes off of it from the investment standpoint. It gets netted off the gains. It's not even on the statement. So for investment fees, it's not even on the statement. It gets netted off the gains or added to the losses. So there's no visibility without our software and without our tool or something like that. Or you have a pencil and pen and you get your prospectus and you do the math yourself. It's really hard to understand what's coming out of those accounts. So those are like what perpetuate this spooky hidden fees mantra that no one really understands what's going on. But here's what people really start to, you know, I say, you know what, ignore what you're paying for a second. and let's focus on what you're getting. Maybe we start there and reverse it, and we've had success doing that. Hey, let's look at the value that you're getting at Financial Advisor X and look at the value you'd get at Golden Reserve. Lay out just what we do. Ignore what we cost. And then after that, you put the cost up and say, all right, they're charging this for this and we're charging this for this. I think that's why the flat fee is going to be the future of financial advising. Golden Reserve believes in it deeply. Obviously, we don't charge a percentage. We don't think because you have more money, we should charge more. I think anyone that has any integrity would say if you have a $500,000 account and $1 million account, there's no difference in the workload. Yet the $1 million workload is getting twice the fee. They're getting $10,000 where the $500,000 is paying $5,000 to the 1% AUM person. And I think that is where the problem lies, is there's no real value affiliated with the zeros in your account. Where the value comes to life is the work you do. You know, we do the tax returns. We do the tax IRA tax plan, Roth conversion. We do the legal documents. We update them or do new legal documents. We have the travel agency at your disposal. We have all of these things that you can use as part of your fee that adds value to your retirement, that adds real meaning and hopefully real protection and savings, that I think it comes off the page. And that's how you start to differentiate from other people, is not, hey, I charge less. It's, hey, I do a lot more. And I think that's what hopefully people focus on, and that we can finally get the fee story going. It's the sprinkles, not the ice cream, Randy. It's the sprinkles. And I know you love sprinkles.
0: I do.
2: I would argue the inverse with that financial advisor of your fees to the value that you get. Like early on, maybe you're in your 40s, 50s, you start working with your advisor. You maybe have a lot of things. Oh, I got to pay some debt down. I got to figure out how to save for college. This is that idea we talk about at Climbing Up the Mountain, where there might be some actual value add here, but you have less money, so you're paying less. You might have $200,000 at this point. Fast forward 20, 30 years, you've been working with this advisor. You get to retirement. What do they do now? They basically just manage my investments. They've done all the hard work up front for less. Now you're at that point in retirement where, like Don mentioned in the clip, we do better when you do better. Well, at retirement, you've likely done pretty good for the last 15 years now. So you have more money than you've ever had, meaning you pay the most you've ever paid, but you're likely getting the least service because the advisor now is resting on the laurels of the relationship. Like Greg was talking about, they're connected to you. They know your family. We've known each other for a long time. So we're resting on that. We're resting on the relationship. But at the end of the day, it is business. Your retirement is business. If you were not working with that financial advisor, I can almost guarantee you wouldn't be golfing with him on Saturdays. If you weren't his client, he probably wouldn't talk to you. At the end of the day, it's business for the retiree and it's business for the financial advisor. We've got to take that approach when it comes to retirement too.
0: Yeah, I think that throughout our entire lives, we, like, you buy a car and you say, oh, it's going to be $600 a month. And you say, well, where can we cut back? And you start to figure that out in your life. Where's the unnecessary stuff? Because I've got this over here that's a priority. 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Let's put the whole thing together. 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Let's take a look at all of the issues that come up in retirement. 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
0: 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If it's time to talk about your retirement, let's get that conversation underway. And a lot of people will kind of dip their toe in the water a little bit, say, okay, I've heard that show that Golden Reserve does. I wonder what they are all about. So, Greg, there's an opportunity for people to get a nice dinner and kind of research what Golden Reserve is all about by mixing with some of the people who are in the same boat as them and also talking to some of your people who are helping with taxes, investments, and all of that.
1: Absolutely. So we have a seminar that we run across the Midwest, Cincinnati, Cleveland, Columbus, Indianapolis, Pittsburgh, Detroit, all kinds of fun where we are trying to have a fun night out where we make it entertaining. There's great food. We include drinks. There's gifts when you arrive. There's gifts if you sign up for a roadmap. That's our big giveaway, is to actually get the roadmap you hear about in the show so much with the market, the fees, the taxes, the legal, the income. All that planning is wrapped up. We have a cool a Yeti gift for anyone signing up for those. And the idea is to tell client stories, to make it fun. 30 to 45 minutes is the presentation. A lot of times we'll have multiple retirement planners there. Sometimes we'll even have attorneys or some of our tax team there. All of this is just to hopefully give people a different perspective. A lot of times these seminars are lame, right? They're just talking about products. They're trying to sell you an annuity or they're just, you know, going on and on about things that are too complicated for most retirees to digest and go through. Ours is hopefully very easy to understand. We're going to focus on fees, market risk, legal, you know, IRA taxes and income. Those are going to be the five stories we tell. We do it in a way that we share client experiences and then show you kind of where they went wrong and how they could fix it. That's the goal, is to do it in a story format. So if you want to see where they're happening, you know, we slow down a little bit in the summer, but we definitely speed up more in the fall. But check it out on our website. If you go there to goldenreserve.com and you check on the events page, it'll show you when we're having upcoming events in your neck of the woods.
0: All right. Getyourroadmap.com is the place to check that out. And we look at the market right now, and it's going along pretty good. And, you know, there's an old saying, when's the best time to take a profit? When there is one. And there certainly is one right now. Since 2009, the stock market is up, get this, 1,100%. So there is a profit there. The question that I have for you, Phil, is, are there people that are coming in with that attitude saying, boy, good times are here. Let's kind of siphon off a little bit of this and put it toward retirement, put it into the safety area? Or are they looking at you going, can't we squeeze just a little more juice out of this before I pull back? What are you seeing?
2: Yeah, obviously the great of the market has been that your money has 11x'd in the last, you know, 15 or so years, like you said. But the drawback is also most folks, you start paying attention to your investments in your 401k as you start thinking about retirement, right? When in your 30s and 40s, you're not really paying attention much. You're just saving. But as you're thinking like, oh man, how much longer do I really want to work? You start paying attention. So that might have come in the last 5 or 10 years in the greatest bull run in market history. So the only thing you're really used to paying attention to are great market years. Mm. And we tend to forget, we have short-sightedness, right? We forget some of those, you know, 2020s, 2022s, the 2008s, 2009s, early 2000s, all these big times that reset a lot of people's retirements are so far in the past now in our minds that we don't recalculate and recalibrate to figure out, should I really be taking on this level of risk? I just keep winning. I can't lose, Randy. All I do is win. But the reality is, there are a lot of market setbacks, and if it hits you early in retirement, that's the worst time for a market setback to hit you. So this is something, it's one of the biggest tools in our roadmap for retirement that we show folks, is our risk review. So we dig in, we get your statements and understand how you're invested now. We run a market risk review to tell you, A, how much of my money is at risk? AKA, how much of my money can actually go backwards in a market correction? But more so, the most important side is, what does that actually mean in real dollars? How much would I lose if we went through another 2008? What would my $1 million become 600,000? And are we comfortable with that? What would it look like more recently in a 2022 where the market was down around 20%? So now you really have an understanding of not just my allocation and my percentages, but in real dollars, how much am I still leaving on the blackjack table? And what we found for most is you don't need it. Mm-hmm. Most folks with a simple 5% return have more than enough money to do the things they want in retirement. So as Greg talks about all the time, taking risk without really real life reward just doesn't make sense for a lot of folks. So having that review and understanding where you are is a big deal of our planning side of things.
0: Well, Greg, one of the things that you'll say regularly is you get together with a family and there's a whole bunch of food out there and you look at one of your kids and he's got five desserts on his plate. And you can't live life just eating dessert, but there's a lot of dessert in the stock market right now and it's very tempting, isn't it?
1: It is. I was thinking about this year and I think about emotional confidence and stability, right? That sounds like kind of woo-woo-y, but hey, Randy, I'm going to do a little woo-woo for you.
0: Okay.
1: I know you're a little woo-woo. I mean, you're a cat guy, so you get it.
0: I got another cat story for you.
1: And so this year, if you look at March 30th, January to March 30th, you'd be like, oh my gosh, if you got $2 million, you'd be like, I've lost $140,000. We're down 7% on March 30th. Fast forward to July, we're up 10%. So we're up $200,000. That is a $340,000 swing. I just want you guys to appreciate that. $340,000 swing. Like, that's a lot of movement in 4 months. And it's stressful. It's uncertain. It's goofy. And people always say, Greg, what should I do? What should I do? And I said, well, I'm going to not tell you. I'm going to give some meat to those people that are that love stock picking. I'm going to do something I normally don't do. I'm going to talk about the stock market, but I will say that's not what I would tell people to do. I'd say, what do you need to do and what do you need to have everything you want in retirement? If you have enough to do all that stuff, what's the minimum return you need to do everything you want in retirement? And if you can figure that out, and if you can't, we can help you. That's where I think you should put your investments. I think anything else is greedy. I think the curse and the disease of more is what gets people in trouble. But let's just talk about the stock market. Can I get it out of the way? I'll do it for you. Here we go. Buckle up. So here, believe it or not, you know, I've been in the corporate world for a long time. I was a big attorney in one of the largest law firms in the world in Chicago for half a decade. So I understand all that. I read the Wall Street Journal every morning, Financial Times. I still talk to all my attorneys in New York and L.A. and Chicago and still have a finger on the pulse of what's going on in the world. And here's the sentiment. It's not good, right? Price earnings ratios, which is usually one of the most important statistics in investing, is just how am I getting a good deal in the stock or am I paying a premium? We are approaching dot-com levels of pricing, meaning stocks are based on what they're trading at compared to their actual earnings is really high. We're getting up close to 20, man. It's getting goofy. So that's to me is where I look at a lot of, I look there. But then you look at the external market issues. Well, global. Well, we got two wars and counting, right? Two big ones, Ukraine, and we have obviously the Iran war. So that's an X factor. How's that going to affect the stock market? Throw a dart. You have midterm elections this year, which historically have had a negative effect on the stock market, or at least a nil effect on the stock market come November. Then we have interest rates. All betting seems to think that we're going to have some form of a hike this year. Now, where it used to, we were banking on a cut at the beginning of the year. Now it's mm-hmm. a hike. That's usually not a good thing for businesses. They're going to pay higher interest rates. Then you have the AI question mark. Everybody loved AI last year. Now everyone's like, what's going on? How are we going to monetize this? Is this the right thing? Is Anthropic? Is OpenAI? They're getting sued by everybody. What about the government regulation? How do we actually monetize this into something that actually makes money? Well, all of these question marks lead to me thinking, oh my gosh, there's a lot of uncertainty. And if you're looking at the crystal ball, the biggest issue that no one is talking about, and Nick Nemeth on June 19th wrote an awesome article about private equity. And he said there's over 32,000 companies owned by private equity comprising $3.6 trillion that are all stuck. No one's trading companies right now. It used to be that these companies would move and it would have monetization events. And what happens is the leverage is growing. The debt's going. And not so coincidentally, the Wall Street Journal did an article about a week later showing that, you know, there was over, what does it say here, 1,200 software companies that haven't been sold. That's a lot. The average holdings for these companies in private equity are, I think, 4,000 are over 6 years. Usually companies are hold 3 to 4 years. And here's the, I was in the private equity world for a long time. So here's the issue. You paid 12 to 15 times. When someone says times, that means they take a multiple like 12 and they times it by your net profit. And that's what the company's worth. So if you make $1 million, you would sell it for 12 million, right? That would be a 12x return. Well, over the years, they were trading companies, interest rates were low. So they were trading for 13, 14, 15. Some were even in the 20s, some of the software SaaS companies. So now they're sitting on them and they're like, oh shoot, no one wants to pay 15 or 20x and the company hasn't grown any. So you have all of this debt and leverage growing because they're not making any money. And all of these investors are sitting there. I think it could be like a subprime like kaboom if they can't figure it out. Because once one person sells at a loss, they'll all start selling for a loss. But no one wants to pull the Band-Aid first because they got to raise money for their next fund. So all of this private equity, AI, interest rates, midterms, global hoopla, it just makes me nervous, Randy. Mm-hmm. Like if you get, to me, I would want a market risk report right now. And here's why. Not to make any decisions, but I want to see what percentage of my assets could go backwards. That's what our market risk report does. It's part of every roadmap. It shows me what percentage is in the stock market. A lot of people don't know that. Is it 80% or is it 20%? So that's tied to all the things I just talked about. And then secondly, what would it look like if we had another 2008, 2009, a 2022? How much would we lose in dollars? So if I say, hey, Randy, we just ran a scenario of 2022 and it looks like you'd lose about $700,000. Would you think that's too much risk or just the right amount of risk?
0: That would be too much.
1: Yeah. So only you can decide as a retiree what's the right amount of risk to have a little bit more upside. But before we do any of that market risk analysis, I implore you to first see what you need to do everything you want in retirement. That's the piece that the financial industry misses. Let's see what the return needs to be so that you can go to Florida for 2 months a year, so that you can go on that family trip once a year, so that you can go to, you know, Europe. You can go on that Alaskan cruise. You can do all the things you want. Let's see what that looks like. And then let's pick the investments or recalibrate the scale. Most people just look at it and say, what's the right amount of risk? How do they know? How do you know? How does anyone know the right amount of risk unless they know what they need in retirement to do everything they want? From there, it becomes a very simple math equation. You don't have to guess, Randy. You actually know what you need. And I think that's the magic of tying these things together is having a plan that addresses everything, not just picking a bunch of stocks, which is what most financial advisors, that's all they do.
2: It's one of those perfect storms happening right now where you mentioned interest rates. There's so many things leveraging on interest rates. It also is the time to go safe. That's when you want to be the one that is lending your money, when you're getting those, when you're going into safe money, those higher interest rates help you make more money. So it's one of the best times in the last 15, 20 years to get safe. And it's one of the most unpredictable times in the market of recent history too. So those two things are a perfect storm to get safe right now.
0: So for those of you who are out there right now going, I'm making 17, 20% in my Fidelity account. Why do I need to go safe? I have two words for you. Atlanta Falcons. Okay. You remember the Super Bowl? In the second half of the game, they're up 28-3. They're up 25 points. What did they do?
2: Run the ball.
0: They kept throwing the ball all over the field and they lost the game. I couldn't believe it. I'm watching it happen. I go, we're going to lose this game. And that's what you're doing if you're still trying to squeeze more money out of this market. You have FOMO. Fear of missing out, and it can burn you. And it's worth a conversation. It's worth to sit down with the team at Golden Reserve and see just how much risk you're at and see how much that could hurt you and what that would do to your retirement. Let's have the conversation. We're not going to be fear mongers around here, but there comes a time when you want to use that money that you've worked so hard for. GetYourRoadmap.com is our website. 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
0: 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Phil Huff, one of our retirement planners, is here today as well. And I want to jump right in, Phil, because this is one of the interesting conversations that I think a lot of people have. And that is, we have been bombarded with messages that tell us that we have to push our Social Security off. The longer you push it off, the bigger your check is. Well, if you retire at 65 and your full Social Security is at 67, what do you do for the gap? So what people are doing now is they're starting to draw off their 401k to get them to their full Social Security age. Kind of makes sense to me, but on the other hand, I've never run the math on this. You have. Does the math make sense in this situation?
2: Yeah, the idea, right? You draw earlier on investments, taking out more to delay your Social Security. And every month that you delay electing Social Security, that benefit goes up. And the average is around 8% a year is how much that Social Security benefit goes up by delaying. Mm-hmm. So you could just simple math it, right? If it's going up 8%, it's hard to get a guaranteed 8% in any investment. So without a crystal ball, then that amount would be higher. You look back at the last 5, 10, 15 years, the market has outpaced that. So your returns would have been higher. Mm-hmm. So you would have made more by electing Social Security and letting your investments grow more. But There's a lot that goes into play into Social Security. And in this world in finances, we want an easy answer, right? We want the 4% rule, things that are simple and easy to grab onto. But the reality is everyone's situation is a little bit different. There's a couple of factors coming into play, especially around Social Security, because it's not just you and your situation. There's obviously the idea of monthly benefits go up the longer we delay. There's also the question mark now is Social Security is going to run out of money as of 2034. So something has to change politically. They got to dump money in the bucket. Something would have to change or else people's benefits could go down. If that happened, then it would have been better to elect your benefit sooner because you would have gotten your full benefit before any type of decrease. And we have the market outperforming these, which we don't have a crystal ball on knowing what the stock market's going to do. For most folks that we run across, that drain on the investments can hurt them. But it can be worth waiting. And the one thing that a lot of folks don't think about in this is when you have a spouse, the surviving spouse gets to keep the higher of the two benefits. So this, you know, a common scenario for us is, let's say a 65-year-old couple, where the husband's benefit is twice as much as the wife's benefit. He maybe worked longer, made more money, what have you. The idea is now we're not just betting on one person's lifespan. We're betting on them both, because if the husband passed away at 75 and the wife lived to 90, she got that double benefit all of those years from 75 to 90 as well. So that's one of the things that goes into the play of delaying maybe the larger benefit, but electing the smaller one sooner. There's also things like spousal benefits. I mean, there's so many things, Randy, that go into the Social Security decision. But I will say this, the overarching takeaway, we've ran thousands of scenarios showing different election periods for Social Security, and it doesn't make a huge difference in the big picture of the plan. Mm-hmm. This is one of those things that I think oftentimes are used to kind of pull our attention away from the things that do matter, the things that can change retirement. Overpaying taxes on your IRA, way more important than Social Security. Losing a quarter or a third of your net worth to a market decrease, the slow eat away of fees, you know, a long-term care need or not having the right legal plan, all the things that we really talk about as the key areas that can take away from your retirement, almost all of them outweigh Social Security when it comes to true impact on your plan.
0: Greg, you've said that a lot, that a lot of people, a lot of financial advisors will bait people in with the whole Social Security strategy thing. And, you know, I know that you give me a steely glare every time I say, well, I figured this out for my retirement. But I did. I looked at, you know, what's my full retirement age? And then I look at, well, what if I retired 6 months earlier and the difference in my benefit was $150 a month? So, I mean, it's not enough to break your retirement.
1: Yeah, I mean, think about it like this. Like when people do the analysis, it's a little bit like what flavor ice cream to eat, how much market risk do you have, you know, what do you put on your hot dog? I mean, this is personal. This isn't financial, right? Because there's no right answer. And let me put a bow on this on why it's completely up to you. If you had max Social Security, if you wait till 70 in 2026, you'd get roughly $5,181 a month. That's max. If you get full Social Security, 66, 67, whatever that plays out, about $4,100, $4,152. If you're at 62, Randy, roughly $3,700. So those are your different numbers. But here's what, that sounds like a lot, and it is, maybe. But here's the hard reality. My father turned on Social Security at 62, right around that time period. Over that time period, until he reached age 69, he received roughly $400,000 of Social Security benefits. He passed at 69. If he played the 70 plan of trying to max out his 8% returns, he would have gotten zero. $0 versus $400,000. So you can see how this starts to be a game of what do I think my longevity is versus how much risk I'm going to take. And if you want to know what the break even, how do I make more? If you start at 62 versus 70, if you start at 66 versus 70, the math rakes out roughly to 80. So if you're really that person that needs to get every penny out of the system and you really say, hey, I want to max out my Social Security to the point where I want to get the most over my life, and you think you're going to live over 80, well, then you wait to 70. That's the rough math, right? Like that's the back of napkin. You wait till 70, turn on, and then you have to live roughly 10 years. And at the end of the 10 years, then you start making more money. It's not like you just beat them then. That's when you start getting ahead and that extra, you know, 1,000 a month, or 2,000 a month starts kicking in. So at that point, you're in your 80s. Is it worth it? And that's the question. Like, I'm not going to tell you yes or no, because I don't know who you are. I don't know what your plans are. But at the end of the day, you know, how big is your 401k? Can it supplement it that long? All kinds of IRA taxes. All this stuff goes into why we came up with the income forecast, because it really shouldn't be a Social Security examination. It should be a what am I going to spend a year situation. So our income forecast is the only tool I know about. Now, I don't go talk to financial advisors very often. Go figure. I have a show called Fire Your Financial Advisor, Randy. So you can imagine I'm not on anybody's speed dial. But when you break it down and say our income forecast was built to show you what you spent last year, what you received, and then with a 5% return, what your money would look like in 25 years. And we throw in some inflation and some health issues, cost of living adjustments, all that stuff. And the idea is simply to say, does your accounts get bigger or smaller with a 5% return? And if they're getting bigger, you could spend more. And that may help drive, it may hasten or delay your Social Security situation. By looking at our income forecast, it could give you clarity and confidence that, like, look, my accounts are growing without Social Security right now. I haven't even turned it on yet. Or look, I've turned on Social Security and my accounts are really growing, so I'm going to do more. So not only, it's not just a Social Security or no Social Security. It's like, well, I'm going to turn on Social Security and do an extra trip now. or I'm going to do Social Security and do a family trip, or I'm going to do Social Security and remodel my kitchen. Like, let's not make this a binary cold decision of just dollars. Let's put some life and retirement to it. And by doing that, let's bring it to life and say, what are you going to do with the extra money? Is it worth it? And if you're not going to do anything with the extra money, is it really worth it? That's kind of where I keep going back to. If you don't have plans for the risk that you're taking, then are you just going to try to clinch all your statements in the casket and be like, I'm the richest guy in the graveyard? Like that. That's not what we're trying to accomplish here. Let's see what memories we can build, what memories under management we can provide. And all of that starts with our roadmap. 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
15: A mission to Moscow, a new push for peace. I'm Jack Callahan, Fox News. U.S. Envoy Steve Witkoff and Jared Kushner have arrived in Moscow to revive efforts to end Russia's invasion of Ukraine. Russia's TASS news agency reports Witkoff and Kushner are meeting today with Russia's President Vladimir Putin. He's ordered a three-day halt of air attacks on Ukraine. The conflict, which is now in its fifth year, has intensified, with both sides escalating rocket and drone attacks on the other. U.S. Central Command reports new U.S. airstrikes on positions in Iran linked to the Revolutionary Guard Corps.
16: They say the strikes follow recent attempted attacks by Iran against commercial shipping in the Strait of Hormuz and military service members. This as the U.S. Navy continues to enforce the U.S. blockade against Iran. U.S. Central Command says as of Wednesday, U.S. forces have redirected 86 commercial vessels, disabled three, and boarded two to ensure compliance. It's unclear when this military conflict will end. Meantime, inflation remains a concern for voters as the conflict with Iran pushes diesel prices to a record high.
15: Fox's Christina Coleman. The FBI is probing the suspected theft of driver's license scans being sold on the dark web, including that of Secretary of War Pete Hegseth.
17: The FBI field office in New Orleans is leading the investigation into a massive data breach that has exposed millions of driver's licenses to identity theft and scams involving cyber hackers on the dark web. A hacker linked to identity theft that calls itself Nexus claims to have more than 153 million driver's licenses from people in the U.S. and Canada, along with millions of other identity documents. The data may have been stolen from idscan.net, a Louisiana-based identity verification company whose technology is used by businesses specializing in car rentals, retail, finance, and entertainment.
15: Fox's Jennifer Griffin. 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
30: Their responding move. The hot trend continues. Partly cloudy skies to start the day. It's already 80 this morning in downtown Indianapolis. Today's high is right at 90. I'm Jarrett Lewis. Good morning. Here's what's trending at 9:03. After a couple of days of ice activity across the city, the Archdiocese of Indianapolis is weighing in, offering an exemption to Catholics from going to Mass if they don't feel safe until the end of the month.
31: I think people are nervous, and I think that's why we issued the statement. We want them to feel like they're not obliged to go to Mass if they're afraid to leave their homes at this time.
30: Father Todd Goodson is the lead pastor at Our Lady of Greenwood Catholic Church. He tells Fox 59 the vibe he's getting is that things are tough in the city right now. Earlier this week, ICE ramped up enforcement across Indianapolis, which was why a few businesses on the east side were closed. IMPD says someone died after being shot on Indy's far east side. The shooting happened in the 9700 block of East 21st Street overnight. Indy police also say a stabbing happened overnight right downtown near the city county building. That person is reported to be in stable condition at a hospital. The price of diesel becoming a concern for everyone, not just those putting it in their trucks. Ryan Hedrick has more.
32: Saad Yazid runs an Indianapolis shipping company. He says diesel prices are so high that even his discounted fuel rates are making some deliveries too expensive to run.
33: Try to settle the difference. Like if I'm charging $2.50 a mile, which is what I charged when diesel was $3.51 a gallon, I need to charge about $3.50 a mile just to get to that same level of earning.
32: Diesel prices averaged $5.85 a gallon nationwide Friday. Prices have risen as the war with Iran continues to disrupt the global fuel supply. Ryan Hedrick, 93 WIBC, Mobile News.
30: A win for Purdue to start the 2026 season. They took care of Indiana State Friday night in West Lafayette, 44-19. Head coach Barry Odom says Purdue students did their job.
34: You look over in the student section, they did exactly what great student sections do. They arrived early. They were really loud. They stayed for the for all four quarters, and they made a difference in the game, and I'm thankful for that.
30: One of the key differences in the game, too, was the third quarter. The Boilers outscored the Sycamores 21-0. Next up for Purdue will be Wake Forest next Saturday at home. As for today, a massive slate of Week 1 college football games. Ball State is in Columbus to battle the number one ranked Ohio State Buckeyes, and IU's title defense starts this afternoon against North Texas. Kickoff from Memorial Stadium is also at noon. Now your forecast from the American Standard Cooling Weather Center.
35: Mostly sunny with widely scattered afternoon and early evening thunderstorms thanks to a cold front that'll move on through. Until then, forecast highs in the lower 90s, heat index values in the lower 100s for most of central Indiana. Tonight, we'll clear out our skies and turn less humid. I'm Fox 59 meteorologist Ethan Rosick for 93 WIBC.
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36: Hey, Jared.
30: Oh, hey, Pat.
36: How you doing?
30: Not too bad. What's up?
36: It's been a long time since we've been together.
30: Yeah.
36: We had Eggfest, and you weren't there.
37: Oh. And then we were at our fundraiser.
36: Oh, did we do two in a row? Oh.
37: So it has been a minute.
36: You've changed. So are you growing a mustache?
0: I'm trying. It won't come in.
37: Hey, guess what I found out about Jarrett this week? He was a high school football star.
36: No way.
37: One of our listeners told us about it.
36: No kidding, because I would have said male cheerleader.
37: I think he did that on the side. And he's not.
0: You got the wrong. You got the wrong, Jarrett.
36: One of the worst.
0: That was the other one.
36: What high school?
0: Yeah.
1: You were playing.
37: He set a record.
36: You hold a record for what?
0: I used to hold.
37: I thought it was still
0: a few records, but
36: oh,
0: they've had some really good.

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1: It's okay. Yeah. It's not everybody's cup of tea.
2: Right. Again, makes them cooler.
3: Oh, way.
2: Anyway, I knew that I would really embarrass him, so I just wanted to let everyone know.
3: I bet he started dating that girl that sat by herself in the library that had the thick glasses.
2: And now she runs a corporate company.
3: Exactly. Once she took the glasses off and she was as beautiful.
2: Like in those 80s movies.
3: And then she let her hair down.
4: The name of the song is called...
3: And the blonde...
4: The song is called Carlene. It was written
5: I just watched a movie about this recently.
3: It's because it's every
1: what
3: movie.
1: Was it?
5: Oh gosh.
1: Was it a comedy?
5: I feel like I have to look it up. No, it's a classic. It's an oldie.
1: Ooh. He even likes ladies, gentlemen, he even likes classic movies.
3: Oh.
1: I love
2: He's
1: that.
2: A keeper.
5: I love movies, actually. And I throw movie quotes out all the time to my people and they don't pick up on
1: it.
3: They don't land.
5: I can't do it right. In the moment. It's got to come natural.
2: He also does impressions.
3: No way.
2: Allison's
5: just laying out all my secrets.
2: I don't know why I'm...
4: All right, give us one impression. You don't have to make it your best one, but give us one.
5: No, can I...
3: You can come back. We can do
5: prepare
3: that.
5: Prepare myself.
3: We can do that at the 10 o'clock hour. So
5: I got to get into a zone. You know?
3: Give us a few impressions, people that you do.
5: It's easy to do like the political figures, so
3: yeah, because they're like cartoon characters.
1: Well, you're just even when you said that, a little George Bush like.
5: Oh.
1: You know?
5: That he's an underrated one to do.
1: Okay.
4: All right. All you said was political figures. Them. Give us a name.
5: Well, you got Trump, of course. You got RFK. I've done before. That's fun. Kamala's kind of fun because she just kind of rambles a little.
1: You can do the ladies too.
5: I got a
1: very versatile,
5: diverse resume.
4: All right, portfolio. So you work up a montage for us, and we'll see you at 10 because this is too good to miss, Pat. This is too good.
3: I think this is gonna keep the audience hanging.
5: Oh, great.
2: And really, that's all we got. So,
3: yeah. So really, the next hour will just be
5: a filler between Jared.
3: So this is all about Jared, and our show will just fill.
5: You know, I really don't want to do this.
3: But you know what? You know what my dad always said? Sometimes you have to do things you don't want to do.
4: Oh, golly. Didn't all of our dads say that?
3: So.
5: You know, now I think actually... Oh, look at the time.
3: Oh, boy.
5: I got to go. Something's going on.
3: Breaking news.
2: It's breaking news.
5: Down the street. Just got an alert.
3: 10 o'clock. We'll be here.
4: Hit it, Jimmy.
3: Jared.
6: Hit the music.

0: 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Welcome.
1: You can plant a garden.
0: Saturday's Home and Garden Program brought to you in part by the Michalis Corporation. Water storms, fire, and wet basements. Life happens. Michalis happens to help you through it. Michalis is right now also looking for new staff members. So if you're in that business and looking for a little bit of work, check out Michalis.
2: I think it'd be fun to work for Richard.
0: I do too.
2: He's a good guy.
0: Yep. Good family company.
3: I just want you to be thinking, how did you do last weekend for the flood relief?
0: Well.
2: Oh, boy.
0: We did really, I think we did really well. We are right about $80,000.
3: That's fantastic. Oh,
4: how did it go with really how amazing. Did it go with getting the gift cards?
0: It is, it's been awful. And it literally has stopped us from getting

0: cards to the people, people are going to start wondering, hey, you know, because here's what I found out is that the people that work at Lowe's and the people that work at Home Depot, because we've been to both, they are really good people and they are our neighbors. And so what we wanted, and I thought it was an easy ask, we're going to spend $80,000 at your store. We thought that it would be nice just for, and again, I'm just trying to spread the aid here, right? So 80,000, if we got 10%, then we would get another $8,000 worth of gift cards. So I thought that was worth it. I thought it was neat. And when you approach the local people who are our neighbors and know what's going on in the city, they're very excited about that and say, absolutely, we're going to go right to our manager, and then you never hear back.
1: Oh.
0: And so they've wasted so much time. I mean, just say no. Say, hey, we're a big corporation and we don't really care about Indianapolis or whatever.
2: Or maybe get to jump
0: and
2: through
0: we will still we're still gonna buy the $80,000 worth of gift cards from Lowe's. But it's just like they've wasted so much time while we wait for managers to call back that they just don't call back.
1: Is the difference between a mom and pop and
3: that's exactly right.
1: And a big corporation. Exactly. And you know, this seems like such a simple thing. How many we need? 80,000 gift cards, right? For $1,000 or what were you
0: going
1: to get?
0: They're going to be, they're going to be like $300.
1: Okay.
0: And so it's around 300. So that'd be 300 homeowners.
1: Yeah. So, you know, we just get the gift cards.
0: Yeah. So that now I think this morning we're going to, but that's a process too. Getting 300, but it's just like it's like exhausted me waiting for the manager of Home Depot. Or Home Depot finally did call back and go, no, we can't do that. We can't. And they treated you like, well, we can't take a check from you. It's like, okay, fine. We'll give you a credit card and it'll cost you 3%.
1: You could if you bought $80,000 or whatever worth of lumber, right?
3: It's like their brains check out.
0: But they treat you like that. This Home Depot is like, well, you can't discount a gift card. It's like, dude, we're buying $80,000. Give us $8,000 for free. It's just over their head. They can't do it. And then Lowe's just didn't call back. So
3: sorry, buddy.
1: So what's next?
0: Just going to buy the gift cards from Lowe's, which we could have done last Monday.
3: Half ago. Yeah.
1: Okay. Well, so it's coming.
0: I think we're going to buy them from Kroger too, just so the local store doesn't get credit for it.
1: Okay.
0: That way it'll cost them a little something.
3: You know what they say? The light's on, but nobody's home. Here's the problem.
0: The local people, I want to make sure you understand.
3: It's not
0: the local people in the stores were great.
1: Yeah. They see what's happening in that area, and they know that there's help needed, and they can't figure out how to do it.
0: I mean, this story, the heartbreaking, this kid who, I think he's 14. I don't know how he got a job at our store. So for this story, we're going to say he's 15.
1: Okay.
0: And he came in, he was wearing a white T-shirt coming to work, and he goes, hey, can I get a couple Sullivan shirts? Said Tom, I don't want to say his name. I said, wait, what'd you do with your shirts? He goes, I lost them in the flood.
1: Oh,
3: Pat.
0: And it's like,
1: oh my gosh.
0: Okay. I'll get you a couple more shirts. And then, you know, so I talked to him. It's like, well, you know, the only good thing was that I said, where are you staying? He goes, with my dad's friend. And the only good thing to a 15-year-old is that it's by Chick-fil-A. So he's excited about that. So he was actually doing dishes in Sully's. I don't know how they sucked him into that. But so he's doing dishes. I went in and talked to him. I said, well, did you know the flood? I mean, he goes, no, my dad, they didn't expect the water to come up as high where we are in Ravenswood. Yeah. And I said, he goes, and then at 7:30, my dad was screaming. We had to get out. And I said, did you get your stuff? He goes, a few things. He goes, I got my mom's ashes.
1: Oh, my gosh.
3: Oh, Pat, you're going to make me cry over here? Dear Lord, how much more poignant can this be?
1: Dealt with in his 15 years.
0: She passed away when he was in sixth grade.
1: Oh, my gosh. This is a tragic story. Yeah. just a tragic story. I'm sure it's...
0: Those stories are over and over and over again.
1: I'll tell you, going to work and working probably gives him a little bit of relief, a little bit from everything that's going on.
0: Yeah.
1: You know, he's going in with all of the family.
3: He's a man in a 15-year-old body.
1: He really hasn't seen a lot in his young life.
0: But you know he's a kid because he's really excited about being by Chick-fil-A.
1: Yeah. That's great.
3: So is my wife.
0: I gave him $500 and said, all right, go get the stuff for your room.
2: Don't spit it all on chicken nuggets.
0: Yeah, that's what I'm afraid of.
1: That would make him normal.
0: Yeah, it would. But those stories,
1: bless his
0: it's
1: heart.
0: Like, yeah. But yeah, so it's been a very extremely frustrating week to try just to get these gift cards.
1: Get some help. I know. You're doing your best. You're doing your very, very best. And I know it's in your brain every single waking moment.
0: It's really causing anxiety.
1: What can we do to help you today?
2: I guess we can go to Lowe's and get some gift cards.
1: We could.
0: Yeah.
1: I've got some old caramel corn from the first week of the fair.
0: You know, wait. I brought caramel corn, too.
1: I
0: brought a mix.
1: Did you?
0: It's where is it?
4: I put it on the floor. Oh, it's right here. Oh, here it is.
0: And then have I ever brought, we make those, you know, like at the shows, the home show, they make nuts and almonds and.
1: Lures you over with the smell.
0: Yeah, we make those now in the store.
1: Oh, that's such a great smell to be. Is it wafting through the store?
2: It's not through the store, but if you go back in the Grill Palace.
0: In the Grill Palace.
2: Oh, my gosh.
0: This is the Chicago blend.
1: That's my favorite.
0: Okay.
1: I love Chicago blend. That's my favorite.
0: And then we have cashews and whatever that stuff they put on them.
2: Oh, I love the cashews. Mine.
0: We were out of pecan, so I brought
3: this is not Christmas Day, Allison.
0: It's a holiday, though, Den.
3: No, it isn't. It's Bodie's birthday.
0: And
3: Bronco. Yeah, Bronco's birthday was yesterday.
1: Happy belated birthday, Bronco.
3: Steve.
0: But this is
1: you're the
0: a.
1: best.
2: It's a Labor Day weekend.
0: It's Labor Day weekend.
3: Yeah, but that's not till Monday.
1: Well, it's the whole weekend.
0: It's a weekend.
3: Right. Okay, well, we can celebrate, Bodie is 6 years old today.
0: You know,
3: my buddy Bodie.
0: Sparklers.
2: Happy birthday, Bodie.
0: Happy birthday, Bodie.
1: Happy birthday, Bodie.
0: Who's Bodie again?
3: Bodie is the third child of Ashley Gettinger.
2: Ashley.
1: Ashley.
0: From Gettinger. From Pilates.
3: Yes, that's right. Reforming Indy. She was your instructor. Right.
0: No, she was not.
3: Oh, she was my instructor. I was a male model.
0: Yeah.
3: Yeah, she was the one that got me.
0: You're a quitter. You quit on that too quick.
3: It doesn't mean I'm not doing exercise. It just means
0: you're a quitter.
3: We need a break.
0: So says you. Weekend, there's no rules.
3: Real quick, we had a listener reach out. She bought an old record player, and she can't find anybody to repair it. She's reached out to Ethan Hatcher.
0: We're coming right back.
3: But
0: with
3: if you know of anything, send me an email at denny@wibc, and I'll get it to our listener, Fran.
1: Oh, I'm sorry. That's your mic.
2: Over here.
1: I was thinking,
3: Fran, that was Terry Stacy
1: so
3: who
1: sorry.
3: Turned off. That was Terry Stacy who turned off the mic, me trying to get you help on your record player.
5: I have never seen such a look of disgust in my
3: like
5: life.
3: Like, Terry.
0: You know what? We forgot to say.
3: Good morning, Jimmy.
0: Jimmy is here with us.
2: Because Producer Landon.
0: Ethan is in Dolly World.
2: Oh, yeah, Dollywood.
0: Dollywood.
1: And what a time to be going to Dollywood.
0: That poor kid. We had the worst day yesterday. Me and Ethan hanging out. He probably is so sorry he's still not working the insurance business. All right. Welcome, Jimmy. And again, this damn glass, it's like...
2: I know, you can't see him. The glare.
5: The glass stinks.
0: Dude, I am telling you, that glass has got to come out.
5: You know how much easier it would be to talk to you guys if there was no glass at all?
0: Well, and plus there's... I can't even see you. There's reflection.
5: Oh,
0: you know what
5: really?
0: I see is... I just see...
5: You see the tip of my hat?
0: The outlines of your headset.
5: So I'm just a silhouette back
0: You're
5: here.
0: You're a silhouette.
1: Yeah.
0: You're nothing to me.
5: I see how it is.
0: So, but dude, I have glass cutters. I could just take that sucker out.
1: You could.
0: Or we could go the diplomatic way. Has anyone asked, who's the guy that's in charge? Is it David? Is that
1: about the
0: David
1: glass?
0: Wood?
1: That would probably
0: is David
1: be an
0: Wood
1: engineer.
0: In charge?
1: This would probably be going through the engineering department.
0: Oh, are they trying to say that?
1: You'd have to talk to Nick
3: I don't
1: Lowe,
3: think we have Lowe an Lowe organizational chart, Pat.
0: Dude, that is it's just so 1980s. It's unbelievable. When I came to work at WIBC in 1994, they had glass. And within 2 months, Tom Severino, They took the glass out. They said they want everybody to be together, and we're back in the 1980s.
1: I don't think we can change it right now.
3: Well, that went well.
0: And that's all I have to say about that.
3: Thank you, Forrest. Okay.
1: Thanks, Pat.
0: Coming right back, 93 WIBC.
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3: Norm normally this time of year, we're up at the Anderson Speedway in Anderson, Indiana. And I want to tell you the races that are going to be going on today. Pat, I think you and I could do this one. It was called the mother-in-law race. The driver is blindfolded, and the passenger in the back seat is giving them directions for the race.
2: Oh, my goodness.
1: That sounds really fun.
3: It's fun. Now, here's another one. They've got the Smokey and the Bandit race. And the Smokey and the Bandit race, a truck will be pulling a trailer, and the goal is to drive up on the trailer. Think we could do that one, Pat? You and me?
2: I think we'd be better off with the first one.
3: All right. They have a rollover contest. This has got your name written all over it. The rollover contest winner is determined by how many times they can roll over the car.
0: Do you have to be in the car?
3: Yeah, of course you have to be in the car, dumbbutt.
1: So you're in the car and you're rolling over?
3: Right. Now, this one is for Terry and Allison. Now, this is at the Anderson Speedway. This is September 5th. It's called the Night of Thrills. Allison, they have an adult Power Wheels race.
2: Oh, that's fun.
3: Does that sound like fun?
1: Is that a big wheel?
3: That's a big wheels. The Power Wheels.
1: They have those out on the kill.
0: No. Wait. A big wheel is what you pedal. You're talking about two different things.
1: Is it one of those?
0: You're talking about a power.
3: A power wheel, but it's like a tricycle. The big tricycle.
0: Oh, that's the big wheel. Okay. Because I thought you were talking about the battery cars.
2: I thought you were talking about Hot Wheels.
0: Not Hot, but what's the name of them? We were the service place for them for years.
1: Really?
0: Power Wheels.
3: They're called Power Wheels.
1: Which looks like what?
0: Power Wheels, the little Barbie car. The kids get in and drive them.
3: Is it a 6-volt battery? I can't even remember what size the battery is.
0: You know what? I don't think that's really important, but I think they're 33 volts.
3: All right. So, and then, Pat, this is the one that you thought would be fun. It's called the trailer race. Cars pulling trailers that are decorated, so washers, boats, campers, outdoor potties.
1: Everything.
3: The object is to knock over the other driver's trailers. Can you imagine seeing a port-a-john on the back of a trailer and you want to knock it off?
2: And all of these races are tonight?
3: All these races are tonight.
0: Is today September 5th?
3: Yes, it is.
2: Anderson Speedway.
3: It's Bodie's birthday.
0: Who's Bodie again?
3: Bodie is a 6-year-old kid that is Ashley's third son.
0: Was he a flood victim?
3: No.
0: Oh.
1: Is he racing tonight? I don't think so.
3: But anyway, don't forget our friends up at the Anderson Speedway. They've got 5 races left in the 2026 season. All the next several weeks. But the mother-in-law, blindfolded, you're the driver and you're blindfolded and your mother-in-law in the back.
0: That's the most fun.
2: I think I would love to see like a WWC version of that. Where it's in the parking lot right here.
3: With Hammer and Nigel.
2: Pat and Denny, all the duos together.
0: Oh, that would be fun.
2: Kevin Bowen from The Fan and James. I think that would be fun.
1: It would be super fun. They could do it out at Kittley, out at the Speedrome.
0: No. Meridian Street.
1: Oh, you want to block off the street?
0: No, we're not going to block it off.
1: We're just going to do it. Well,
3: anyway, our thanks to the Anderson Speedway folks, Jared, and of course Rick Dawson, our buddy.
1: Good luck racing tonight. We're usually here that day.
3: Yeah, it didn't work out this year.
0: Yeah, it was too hot.
1: Oh, it is hot. Well, football last night, even high school football, got pushed back by what, half hour? About a half hour?
0: As a matter of fact, we had a Summer Friday concert with Chick Grizzly.
1: Chick Grizzly?
0: Yeah.
1: Is he from Tennessee?
0: No, it's a huge band. They're really good. But, I mean, there was like 6 members of the band. And
1: big band.
0: We had so many misters, fans. It actually was okay. But we had a really good crowd.
1: People love something, they'll sit through anything.
0: Yeah. But it's, man, I tell you what, without the misters, were key.
3: What Pat's talking about is he's got these great big, like 24-inch fans that he puts a garden hose up there, but it missed.
0: There's the machines, the misters, but for a homeowner, you can buy a mister ring, and you mount the ring right on the front of the fan, and then it has attachments that you hook the garden hose up to. So it's kind of, and don't worry about, they work really well.
3: Yeah, don't worry about water getting into the motor, because when it hits in that ring, it's centrifugal force. It throws it to the outside, doesn't come down.
0: That's what I was going to say. Yeah.
1: For those that are going through menopause, we have the pocket version.
3: Wow, that came out of nowhere. Here, turn off my mic now, Terry.
1: Oh, absolutely, it works. Oh, God. I'm telling you. People are coming up with stuff all the time. Now they have these metal bracelets that you can put on that are you keep in the freezer.
3: Those are called handcuffs.
1: Well, they're more like a cuff bracelet.
2: It's supposed to cool you down.
1: And it cools you down. Those are your cold points. Also, listen, if you're really hot, I learned this, and this does work. Curl your tongue. You're going to curl. Pat, try it. Curl your tongue. Now breathe in.
3: Now Pat's going through menopause.
1: Look, don't you feel it's like an air conditioner in your mouth?
0: I'm telling you,
1: this is gold.
0: But if you're doing that, aren't you just sucking in hot air?
1: But your tongue, the circle that you're making with your tongue as you've rolled it, it acts as an air conditioner with the heat comes through. Don't tell me this isn't wrong, that I'm lying.
0: All right, let me tell you.
1: This is really something. I learned this from a doctor. In the alley? Don't they say in Italy? That's what it says all the time on the when you're Italy? Watching something on the streaming. It says, and I got this recipe from France. This is how they do it in France. So this is real doctor
0: exotic.
1: Information to what I'm telling you about curling your tongue and cooling you down immediately.
0: And you know what? There's nobody that would know that more than Italy and France because their extensive use of air conditioning. Not.
3: Oh my gosh.
0: But you know what? It is so funny. No. Have you read the articles about, and part of it, they're saying some of the World Cup, so many people came over here. And they're like, how many times? It was always the air conditioning, how nice the people are, but they are Buc-ee's. And they are pushing air conditioners as fast as they can, but I'm not sure their infrastructure is going to be able to keep up.
1: Is that why they don't have it already? It Surprised me to learn that.
3: That
1: in some of these big places that you think like, you know, would have air conditioning.
3: Standard electrical service in France and in Germany is 60 amps. Just 60 amps, and it can't handle it.
1: I don't know what that means.
3: It means that if you have a breaker... I'm sorry.
5: I didn't mean to finish your sentence.
3: It's all right. Just go ahead and turn off my mic, Terry.
0: Don't interrupt.
3: Okay.
1: No, I'm just showing you because you might not have been able to see him.
3: Not everybody can curl their tongue and suck.
0: Terry, back in the day, everybody had a 60-amp service. And then... You know, as we modernized, and then everybody got 100-amp service.
3: So they could have air conditioning.
0: And now it's 200 or 400-amp service. And Europe, I don't think, has really caught on.
3: No,
1: I'm afraid we're going to break down. Our electric grid is going to break down. I don't think it's good.
0: Good thing I have my tongue.
1: I think we're in big, deep trouble here.
3: What are we doing, Jimmy? You ready for a break? Everything.
0: Hold on. I'm going to tell one quickie.
3: Okay.
0: So people cool their, you know, you're talking about curling your tongue. I had Patty last night, my one-year-old redheaded grandson. So we have these big barrels that have ice and water in it for people. So I open it up, and, you know, he's grabbing the ice. Then he just head first. He just like you know, he kind of dove in, and he kept just putting his head on the ice.
3: He was kind of hot.
0: And then he would pull up, and he'd like, and then right back down.
2: What a rush.
0: Yeah.
1: And then that ice went to the glasses?
0: Yeah, then we put it in and mixed drinks with it.
3: Yeah, he did that in his diaper too, right?
0: Yeah. Everybody got one little red hair. We're coming right back. 93 WIBC.
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0: Hey, good morning. Welcome. Happy Labor Day. Think about the heat, all those people out on highways. I had a miserable day yesterday with we got two containers of Christmas trees in, artificial Christmas trees.
1: Christmas already?
0: Yeah.
2: Yeah, boy.
0: And then where we take them off the container and put them is where we also have the concerts on Friday night.
3: Yeah.
1: Oh my gosh.
0: Ethan and I mean, Ethan will probably never come back to work after yesterday. So we're moving artificial trees to the warehouses. Then we're shoving them in tunnels. It was just so hot. So,
3: yeah.
0: And then I missed lunch. I missed dinner last night.
1: Did you miss your margaritas on Friday night?
0: No, but I'm going to do that tonight.
3: It's going to get better.
0: Maybe today would be a Delicia day.
1: Ooh.
0: Their margs are really good.
3: Ooh.
1: You can get them about a pitcher there.
0: Or Luciana's.
3: Mm. So that is your family's place.
0: That is her, yeah. Yeah. Okay, shall we talk to Fulton here? And I got to tell you.
1: Hello!
0: Fulton has an ear infection.
3: Oh.
0: So he may not be his normal self, but we still got to check in with him.
3: Big news with Fulton.
4: Morning, Pat. Morning, everyone.
0: Hi,
3: morning, Fulton.
4: Still not feeling better.
3: Oh. Ear infection?
4: Yeah, I do.
3: Oh.
0: Did you go to the quick check?
1: Yeah.
0: Oh, no, that's an oil place. what do they call them?
3: Urgent care.
0: Urgent care. Is that where you went?
4: Yep, that's where I went.
0: Who'd you see?
4: I forget his name.
1: Was it a veterinarian?
0: No.
4: It was a doctor. I can't remember the name.
0: No, that's okay.
4: What was the doctor's name?
0: So do they give you drops for your mom to put in?
4: Yeah.
0: All right, and I hear you've been a little squirrely about that.
4: I know. I was a little squirrely about it.
0: All right. Well, you got to get that in your, you know, if you're going to get better, you got to get the drops, buddy.
4: Yeah, I do.
0: All right. So are you guys going to do anything for this holiday weekend, or are you just going to lay around and
4: do
0: nothing?
4: Well, my girlfriend is going to become
0: Shelby Evans.
4: Yep.
3: Shelby Evans.
4: Today is National Couples Day, so.
3: Oh, wow.
1: Boy, he snuck that one in on us.
3: Nice.
1: Wow.
3: Romance.
0: How about Fulton coming with something like that?
3: Well, you know what? And so, Fulton, is that a gift-giving holiday? Are we supposed to be giving gifts to each other?
4: I'm guessing I should. So.
0: Maybe just a card.
1: Or you could share your eardrops with her.
0: Oh.
4: I don't think that's a good idea.
1: That's very perceptive.
0: Yeah.
1: Good.
3: Couples Day.
0: Yep. Couples Day. I've never heard of that one. I wonder if that was another one by the Hallmark. Yeah.
4: Yeah.
0: So are you two going to try to get together somewhere?
4: We're going to try to probably go to the park or go to the car show.
0: Why don't you wait till tomorrow? Because it's going to be a nicer day tomorrow.
4: Is it?
0: Yeah.
3: Much a little cooler.
0: Yeah, one more hot day, and then it's going to be nice for Sunday and Monday.
4: Yeah, okay. Yeah. So I'm taking my girlfriend to
0: Shelby Evans
4: next set. Yep. Yep. To my game next Saturday. So,
0: what kind of game?
4: Softball game.
0: Softball?
4: We have a state softball.
0: Oh, excellent!
1: Game state next softball. Saturday,
0: so. You stay very busy. Your mom does a great job keeping your rear end busy.
3: You know, Barney Fife. Anytime Barney Fife, when Thelma Lou came to watch Barney participate in gun shooting or whatever, he always was better.
0: Better? I would have thought Barney
3: would be not just doing well.
1: Off.
3: And as soon as Thelma Lou came, then he, you know, stood up a little straighter, played a little better. Is that work for you too? Or will this be the first time Shelby comes? Right.
4: It
3: is this
4: could.
3: The first time?
0: Yeah.
4: It is the first time, yeah.
3: Oh, boy.
0: Look at Denny. He's just like, this is so painful for him. So you may have a really hot bat.
1: I don't know what to say.
0: That's because you're not normal. So
1: that's about the nicest thing you ever said to me, Pat.
0: So you may, Fulton, you may have a really hot bat when Shelby is over there and gives you a little wink from the stands. You know what I'm saying?
4: I don't know. Yeah, I guess. All right. I guess what you're saying. Yeah.
0: Hey, listen, we got to go. But here's
4: you guys
0: what,
4: come to the Up Fest, don't you?
0: Oh yeah, Allison.
2: We are. Yes. Okay. We are coming. Weeks.
4: Okay. Yeah. Hopefully.
0: Well, then hopefully you'll come. Know.
2: Yeah, Earth yep. Fest in Atlanta, Indiana. We'll be there.
4: Yep.
0: All right.
4: My girlfriend lives there, so.
0: Hey, one more thing before we go.
2: Perfect.
0: One more thing. Did you tell everyone what part you got in the next play?
4: Oh yes. Thank you for reminding
0: You're
4: me.
0: You're welcome. I'm your secretary.
4: I've got a speaking part for Cinema. I got the knight.
2: The knight.
0: Oh, shining armor.
2: Congratulations.
4: You know what that is, don't you?
3: Sure we do. And that's a, you know, congratulations to you. When is the play? When does it open?
4: Okay, so it is November 20th through 22nd. We don't know when the tickets are going to be on sale yet.
1: That's by Allison's birthday.
4: Is it really?
1: Yes, it is.
2: And it's my favorite play.
4: On the 20th?
2: It is.
4: Oh, then you might have to get some
2: tickets. I know. What a special day for me.
0: Yes. Right. I know where you're going to be.
2: Front row.
4: So we have rehearsals next Sunday on September 13th. So we'll see what we can do. And my friend Calvin, he's one of the knights with me in the musical.
2: Oh.
0: All right, buddy. We got to roll because we're up against a hard break. All right. We'll talk to you later, okay?
4: That's great.
0: See you, Fulton. Coming right back, 93 WIBC.
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5: 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Indiana's most accurate forecast. 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

0: That's why I'm hey, good morning. Welcome. My name is Pat. My friend is Denny. The star of the program, Terry Stacy. The only reason the show is on is Allison. And Ethan is gone. He's down in Dollywood for his first anniversary. Is that right?
1: That's that part is true.
2: It was a year ago we were at the wedding.
0: So. Was it?
1: Yeah, he said about a year. I think
0: about a year.
1: Mm-hmm.
3: Pat, did you celebrate your first anniversary? I think we were.
0: Yeah, with a baby.
3: I was going to say, we were so busy, I can't even remember celebrating the first one.
0: See, when was, Becky was born in July, and our first anniversary was September 11th.
2: Mm, that's right. It's coming up, isn't it?
0: Yep. You know what? When it's a big one for the country, because it's 25 years, so it's 45 for us, because it was our 20th one. And we were in, we finally got away from our children, our 20th anniversary, and we were in St. Joe, Michigan, when the world fell apart.
2: Did you come home right away?
0: Oh, yeah.
3: Mom and Dad were stuck in Canada.
0: Kids were scared.
3: And they diverted all the planes coming in, and they said there were like 600 planes at the Prince Edward Island airport, and they couldn't get back across the border, and then all of a sudden they realized that the border was closed. And somebody said they're going to open it at 8 o'clock in the morning. So they got up, dark 30, and they let, like, I'm going to say 150 or 200 cards through, and then they closed it again. So we were lucky to get them back home.
2: I was talking to an air traffic controller here, and I feel like he said it was 3 days after September 11th that they opened up the airports.
0: Was it? I thought it was a full week.
2: Me
0: it was,
2: too.
0: I know it was really weird.
2: I remember it again.
0: I remember how eerie it was with no planes in the sky.
2: I talked to the mayor of Gander, Newfoundland. They did a play called Gone and Away, I think it was called, and it was a musical about the all the planes that were out there that landed on this little tiny town, Gander, Newfoundland.
0: Okay.
2: They had like 1,000 planes that needed to land there. They were nose to neck, wing to wing, and everybody was there. And then this little tiny town took care of all these until they could go, then until they could leave. And they made long standing friends forever with these people that were all landed there and everybody in their houses made food and for 3 days or so before they could.
0: You know, my cousin, Father Glenn O'Connor, was the airport chaplain during that. And he was stuffing people over at the retreat house, Fatima, and like
2: all the people that were.
3: Was the perfect guy to be the chaplain at that time.
0: Yeah.
3: He would call in every favor. I'm surprised you didn't have some of them at the store.
0: Yeah, exactly. My parents were on their way to a European trip, and so on their way out, they were in New Jersey when it happened.
3: So they didn't. They did not leave the States.
0: They did not. So they ended up taking a bus back.
2: I wonder how they felt waiting for what was going to happen next, as far as those that were getting ready to fly.
3: That's
2: those that were getting. I don't know. I know that on 9/11, 2002, the morning show went to New York for, and then Greg Garrison went, Jeff Pigeon went, Steve Simpson, and I wouldn't go. I just did not want to go because I thought something's going to happen on this 1 year anniversary.
0: And
2: that was a silly thing to think, but at the time I was really nervous. I'm not a good flyer anyway, but I just thought, I just didn't know what was going to happen on that first anniversary. So if they all went and I stayed back here, and it took me a while before I felt okay to go flying. Although it was probably the very safest time of all to fly.
0: Kidding. Was it a Monday? What day of the week?
2: Actually, 9/11. Yeah. Was it Tuesday?
3: It might have been Tuesday because we always had our management meetings on Tuesday.
2: Tuesday.
3: Somebody called us from down below and said, a plane just flew in. Yeah, it must have been Tuesday.
4: My cousin was born 2 days after 9/11.
3: Wow.
2: Wow.
3: I just remember going home that night, sitting on the couch and just bawling like a 3-year-old. I mean, we'd been attacked, and of course Andy was talking about joining the service and the FBI, and I'm going, whoa, hey, wait a minute, we got to see what this is all about. But I mean, you talk about mobilizing the country, it certainly did.
2: Tomorrow, guys, we've got Jeff Pigeon's gonna come in.
3: Oh, good.
2: With us, Denny, and we're gonna from 11 to 1, and Greg Hess with Task Force 1, who was one of those that went over, and he called Jeff and I and Steve regularly once they all left from here and then went to New York.
0: I think Greg was at the time was with Washington Township Fire Department.
2: I think he was too.
0: Yeah.
2: And then after Greg got back, and guys, he and so many others are still very, very sick from what they experienced at Ground Zero. And he's been battling cancers and health issues for a long time. He's going to come in. He's also the one that turned around a couple years later and drove to New York after working very hard to get a memorial for us. And he picked up the beams that you see
0: on the
2: memorial in the canal and picked those up and then brought those back. But he's got some stories to tell.
0: I bet.
2: But he'll be here too. From 11, that'll be from 11 to noon, Jeff.
3: That's tomorrow.
2: And everybody, tomorrow, as we get set for the 25th anniversary on Friday.
0: You know, the craziest thing I experienced that week was our shows were out at the Washington Township. They used to have a fire safety day at 80th and Keystone, and Pidge would emcee it. He'd come in, you know, and it was Saturday morning, so it was a rough Pidge voice. But during the national anthem, an eagle circled.
3: Oh my gosh!
0: Right over the top. It was unbelievable.
2: It was, because we hadn't seen eagles around here.
0: No,
2: I mean, that wasn't like it is today.
0: Not, yes,
2: where you do get a chance.
0: But
2: now
0: it was
2: and then
0: crazy. Right
2: out of the blue, just out of the blue.
0: Anthem, that eagle is circling over the top.
3: You will never forget that, Pat.
2: No, you never forget that, because it was such an awesome sight. It was like it was staged. And
0: yeah,
2: it wasn't.
0: It was
2: really
0: like
2: wasn't.
0: Stage.
2: It was a wild
0: today,
2: eagle.
0: Today, I would say it was a drone.
2: Was
0: an
2: drone,
0: eagle drone.
2: Or somebody in the bushes that had, you know, they kept it on a leash until it was time to go off like they have at the ball games, you know. But it wasn't. It wasn't. And it was so rare for
0: so
2: us to
0: crazy.
2: See an eagle at that time. And it just, you know, it made you cry. It just made you cry.
0: Yeah.
2: Anyway,
0: but I do know this. It really kind of brought us together.
2: It
0: that,
2: did.
0: And that was nice.
2: For a long
0: that
2: time.
0: That was a nice time.
2: Yeah. Some have said
0: not a nice time, but that part of it,
2: yeah,
0: that everyone seemed to like each other.
2: And some say that that's been the kind of the sadness to see that we'd have not been that united since then, really.
0: No.
3: Well, they've already uninvited Mondami and the governor of New York from the events because they think it's going to be too controversial.
2: Well, and they also say, you know what, they don't ever really have speakers at that event. I don't know if that's true or not, but some have said, you know, we never really have, because also they say people were saying, well, why won't Trump be there, President Trump? And they said, well,
3: they've never done.
2: They really don't have speakers on 9/11.
3: They read the names.
2: They read the names, and
0: right.
2: And that's
0: very
2: it. Solemn. So again, why does everybody have people trying to throw politics into this again?
0: I know. You know what? The other thing
2: so
0: I remember was George Bush going to, was it a Yankees game or a Mets
2: yes,
0: game?
3: Throwing
2: the
3: first pitch.
0: Throwing the first pitch. And because it was very important for us to show the world that United States is moving on. We're not, you know, but the cheers from, you know, Republican presidents are not very popular
3: in New York City.
0: And the cheers for the president was.
3: He threw
2: was
3: the
2: amazing.
3: Heat. He threw a strike. If you remember. Yeah, he was just going to lob it in there, and he says, no.
0: I was really remembering the cheers.
3: I know.
0: I know the ball was important.
3: Well,
0: no, you're right.
3: The players came to him, and I can't remember who the player was, but said, give it everything you got. Don't lob it in there. He says, you
0: did
3: throw a strike.
0: Yep. Yeah. So that was very cool.
2: That was amazing.
0: And he had, Denny, I want to keep talking about the strike. He was wearing a bulletproof vest.
3: God, he looked like he was in a fight suit.
0: Make it easy. All right. Boy, was that on our list to talk about?
2: I'm kind of glad we did.
0: Yeah.
2: It's coming up.
0: So, all right, hour number two is coming up, 93 WIBC.
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6: Trial in a Massachusetts murder trial. I'm Daria Albinger, Fox News. A status hearing later this month could determine if Lindsay Clancy will be tried again on murder charges.
7: Plymouth County District Attorney Timothy Cruz says Lindsay Clancy's case isn't about health care.
8: Children were murdered, and it's our job to seek justice.
7: Noting he'll decide whether to retry the case, defense attorney Kevin Reddington.
9: I don't know if we will ever be able to get jurors that aren't aware of this case anywhere.
7: A judge declaring a mistrial Friday after jurors were unable to reach a verdict. Prosecutors argued Clancy intentionally killed her three young children in 2023. The 36-year-old admits to strangling them, but pleaded not guilty to murder charges with the defense, maintaining she shouldn't be held criminally liable because she had postpartum psychosis. Kristen Goodwin, Fox News.
6: President Trump is warning the U.S. could soon target Iran's heavily fortified Pickaxe Mountain nuclear site as efforts to reach a deal to end the conflict remain stalled.
10: President Trump is backing up Vice President Vance's claim that the conflict in Iran is not a war because the strikes have been intermittent. He calls it small potatoes, but he says the U.S. is also considering targeting a uranium enrichment facility in Iran, which would be a major move.
11: We may hit Pickaxe very soon because if there was anything going on with Pickaxe, but because of all of the things, you know, we're leading in space now by a lot. We know everybody that's moving at Pickaxe. We know everybody that's moving everywhere, all over Iran. And if anything goes bad, we hit them. We hit them hard.
10: President Trump has in the past threatened action against Pickaxe Mountain. The heavily fortified nuclear site is buried deep underground.
6: That's Fox's Madeline Rivera reporting. 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
15: A cause for concern for them. Sunshine and 79, heading up to 90 today for a high. A heat advisory will last until 8 p.m. tonight. A slim chance for showers later this evening, too. I'm Jarrett Lewis. It's 10:03. Some parts of Indianapolis seeing more activity from ice over the past week, forcing some businesses to close, especially on the east side. Business owners cited employee safety. The Catholic Church is thinking something similar.
16: We say that Mass is the source and summit of our lives as Catholics. And Catholics take that very seriously.
15: So Father James Brockmeyer, while speaking with Fox 59, said pastors are requesting exemption from attending Mass to keep people safe if they don't feel comfortable with going out. Multiple arrests were made this week by ICE agents in the capital city. A person is dead after being shot on Indy's east side. It happened overnight. IMPD is investigating. Police also say a stabbing occurred downtown near Monument Circle. That person is at a hospital in stable condition. The hot start to September continues into this weekend. Friday was another day of triple-digit heat indices. Indiana could be getting some relief, though, starting today.
17: The first half of the day looks to be quite hot. And then a cold front with some showers and maybe some thunderstorms arrives midday Saturday.
15: Meteorologist Matt Eckhoff from the National Weather Service in Indianapolis is expecting temperatures to be in the high 80s and low 90s still this weekend, but we could be back in the mid-90s again by Tuesday. Opening up the season with a win are the Purdue Boilermakers. They beat Indiana State last night 44-19. Head coach Barry Odom says play was much better for them in the second half.
18: Excited to be 1-0, thankful for that. Certainly did not, you know, start offense, defense, really any way that we wanted to on either side.
15: Purdue quarterback Ryan Brown was 23 of 29 for 317 yards and three touchdowns. The Boilers are back at home next Saturday to face Wake Forest. As for their rival Indiana, the defending national champs are playing North Texas today at Memorial Stadium in Bloomington. The Hoosiers are ranked 6th in preseason polling. Kickoff is slated for noon. Ball State begins their matchup with number 1 Ohio State in Columbus today at noon as well. And 4th-ranked Notre Dame doesn't play till tomorrow. They're in Green Bay playing Wisconsin at Lambeau Field. Kickoff is slated for 7:30 Sunday night. The forecast from the American Standard Cooling Weather Center.
19: The Labor Day weekend will start with the final day of this early September heat wave. Forecast highs in the lower 90s. Heat advisory for many until 8 p.m. It'll feel like the lower 100s. A few scattered storms are going to be possible late afternoon and evening thanks to a cold front. I'm Fox 59 meteorologist Ethan Rosick for 93 WIBC.
15: 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Here's Pat Sullivan.
0: You know, I have another complaint, and I know we're going to do your impressions later. Here's my complaint. Yeah, were you ready already?
15: No.
0: There we go. We have guests, and I don't want you to embarrass yourself.
15: No.
0: So yeah. Here's my complaint. Good thinking. Here's my complaint. For a fair amount of years, WIBC was the home of IU football. We had IU football, which, like today, we would be off in an hour because we would throw it to Don Fisher right at 11 o'clock for the pregame. However, now, all of a sudden, IU gets to be a good team, national champs, and where are they? Over on the sports.
15: Mm. Yeah.
0: And I think that's highly unfair, quite honestly, and I want you to do something about
15: too
0: it,
15: good,
0: Jared.
15: Too good for WIBC, I guess. Wow. They've made
0: I just
15: it.
0: I think it's like I could be almost home right now. Not that I don't love this 4-hour show. But doesn't that suck?
15: Yeah.
0: We have a way better signal anyways. We sound way better.
15: Mm-hmm. Well, they don't want to cut into the Home and Garden Show. 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
3: Jarrett, you're listening to the poor, pitiful me version of Pat Sullivan.
0: Hey, listen. When do you take over? You sound like management right now.
3: That's the last job he wants right now.
0: See you later.
15: Oh, okay.
0: No, you're out.
15: Well, bye.
0: We have other things.

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1: The plants until they...
2: Jared, before we let you go, this is Pat's way of controlling show content. When we have our team meetings, two other employees work for Pat. So when there's a vote, it's always 3-1.
1: That's right.
2: And I'm the one.
1: I'm not sure what your point is.
3: It's fixed. It's corrupt.
2: It's corrupt.
1: Yeah, absolutely.
2: See you later.
3: All right.
2: Yeah, bye-bye.
3: Bye-bye.
2: There we go.
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0: Hey, good morning. Hour number two of Saturday's Home and Garden Program, brought to you in part by the Michalis Corporation. Water, storms, fire, and wet basements. Life happens. Michalis happens to help you through it. Also, I might mention, Michalis is looking to expand their team. So if you're looking for a gig, a great local company to work for. We were talking about 9/11. Monsignor Schadl, I was talking about my parents going on a European, and they got stuck in New Jersey and took a bus home. Mm-hmm. Monsignor Schadl was actually going to lead
1: that group
0: pilgrimage.
2: Oh, wow.
0: Except his father died on September 8th, and his funeral mass was on Tuesday, September 11th.
1: Oh, my gosh.
0: So how about that?
1: Talk about small world. Yeah. But, well, Pat, we have the Bug of the Month Club guy here today.
2: No.
1: Oh, this is not the bug of the month guy?
0: Nope, you got the wrong piece of paper.
1: Oh, my gosh. I'm sure this is the bug of the month guy.
2: That was last week's paper.
1: Oh, okay.
2: No, we have Michael in studio with us. Michael Fellinger. I'm sorry. I'm still getting my coffee.
0: Usually when we have a tough name like that, we just change it.
1: Yeah.
2: I was going to.
3: You know, I answered, hey, you.
0: Yeah.
1: Hey, you.
0: I think just Michael is the way to go.
2: But he's with Back to the Paramount, the Pizza and Pipes. So each year we have that team come in and they talk about their big fundraiser. And we also have Ken Double on the phone. And then Mary Ellen's going to join us a little later. She thought we were at the St. Joseph Brewery, not St. Joseph Street, which is where our station is.
0: You know what, though? That is really
1: But
2: she is on her way.
1: You know, that's a promotion lady of five ever heard.
0: Tell her to stay where she is. I'll meet her there.
1: All right. So, Fellinger, you don't know anything about bugs.
3: No, but hopefully we're going to put a bug in people's ear.
1: There we go.
0: I like that.
1: He's light on his feet today. All right. The Paramount Music Palace was at Washington and 465 on the east side.
3: Yes.
1: All of us would spend our Fridays and our Saturdays there because not only was it good pizza, but it was really the great Wurlitzer organ. It was really, really fun. So you're bringing that all back.
3: We are doing our best attempt at that, yes.
1: Yeah. So where's the organ?
3: The organ is at the Hilbert Circle Theater right downtown on the Circle. It is a Wurlitzer that's very similar to the organ that was at the Paramount Pizza. The only difference at Paramount, of course, you know, part of the show was having that big console that rotated back and forth coming up out of the floor and, you know, all the big pageantry of you could see all the bells and whistles. But all the same bells and whistles, very similar console, very similar organ. You just don't see. But this year, what we're doing, something really different. The symphony is going to have a big platform stage extension out over the seats. We're going to have tables and chairs surrounding the organ console. And during the second half, we're having a pizza buffet that you eat on the stage.
0: Oh, how cool is that?
1: Is that cool?
2: That's so fun. I love that.
3: Just like we used to do at the Paramount.
1: You know, a lot of people don't know this, but Pat Sullivan plays the organ. Now, he had a Thomas organ.
0: Really? I don't know. Yeah. No, he's lying.
1: Oh, he has no musical ability.
3: I thought maybe he was going to talk about a flute or something.
0: No. Ken Double joins us on the phone. Ken, are you there?
4: I am here. Can you hear me, as they like to say?
0: We can hear you, Ken.
1: That's a radio voice if I ever heard it.
0: And yeah. Ken, you are calling from your home where?
4: Atlanta, Georgia.
0: Atlanta. We spend a

0: lot of time in Atlanta.
1: So I left Indy and came down here to broadcast hockey in 1992, and then came back to Indy for a while. But I've lived here since 2009. But we're here reminiscing about days when even I played at the Paramount Music Palace.
0: So tell us, Ken, your background. Obviously, we know you from the local news stations, but how have you, just from a kid, you always played musical instruments, organs?
1: I'm the last of six boys. Mom and Dad introduced music to all six of us, and I started organ lessons. Listen, I had a ham in me from birth. I grew up on Jack Brickhouse in Chicago and was going to be a sports announcer when I was five. Pursued that, but started the organ lessons, and about the time I was getting bored with it, I got introduced to the theater organ. So, listen, I've never had a piano lesson, never played at church, but I had 10 years of organ lessons, and the last five of those lessons years were spent focusing on the theater organ, and so I never stopped. So I had the opportunity to develop this other career, and that's what I do now. In my Doddridge, I play the organ at the Atlanta Fox Theater on a regular basis, and I'm coming up to Indianapolis for this one again.
0: That is amazing.
2: That beats the heck out of TV. That's really cool.
1: No. But I do acknowledge this. Pat, I heard you moaning and groaning about the timing and the ball game being on the other station.
0: Yes.
1: Well, listen, Jack Brickhouse once said, I tried that work once and it was the most miserable day of my life. I've been paid to have fun twice in my life, playing pipe organ concerts and playing these great theater organs, and then getting paid to go see sporting events for 35 years. So yeah. I've been quite lucky.
0: Yeah, you really have. You really have. Well, speaking of, did you make the IU game that was in Atlanta?
1: I did not. No. In fact, having been the former voice of Purdue University basketball, and my first TV job was up in Lafayette, Indiana. And so I lean a little bit more toward Purdue anyway. I'm praying that their football program is going to at least step forward. What Cignetti's done in Indiana is unbelievable.
0: Right.
1: I mean, that was the dormant program. Every once in a while would come to life. I remember Lee Corso's years there. But what he's done is just unbelievable.
0: Hey, how about Lee Corso's show on Sunday? If you didn't know the score of the game, you would have thought they won. Was that on six? Well, was his show on Channel 6? You remember?
2: I would have guessed Channel 4, but I don't know.
1: Yeah, no, I think it was on Channel 4. But when he left IU, he did a Thursday night prediction for the upcoming weekend on my sportscast on Channel 6.
0: Oh, really?
1: And we did that every Thursday for one season. It was his precursor to get the gig at ESPN.
0: Nice.
1: And let me tell you, he hit about 90 to 95% correct on his predictions.
0: So would it be fair to say that Ken Double made Lee Corso?
2: Oh, boy.
1: Darren Pang, the hockey announcer, the former little goaltender?
0: Yeah.
1: He did his first color commentary while he was an injured goalie with me with the Indianapolis Ice. So I've made a lot of careers.
0: Wow.
1: Didn't make mine very well.
0: I think you're what would be called a kingmaker.
2: Mm. Wow. You are setting him up.
0: Yeah.
2: Yeah.
1: Yeah. Anyway,
0: back to the Oregon.
1: Point, we've got a big concert a week from today at the Hilbert Circle Theater, and it really is going to be fun. We've got a young fella named Seamus Gethicker, and he plays at one of the last remaining big pizza parlors with a big Wurlitzer out in Mesa, Arizona. So he's coming into play. Of course, Justin Stahl, who's kind of the house organist at the Hilbert Circle Theater, he'll be there. I'm going to do a little cameo appearance and kind of MC a little bit.
2: You're coming for the pizza. Yeah, Kenny, you're coming for the pizza. I know you.
1: Anything? Hey, I'm a media guy. Anything for a free meal.
2: Yeah. Well, this is pretty cool. So when is this taking place? This is in September?
0: September 12th.
3: Next Saturday.
1: A week from today, Saturday.
0: Yeah, 4:30.
3: At the Hilbert Circle Theater. And I believe tickets are still available.
4: They are.
0: So
4: if you go to the Indianapolis Symphony Orchestra website, there's a ticket link. Just Google, really, Google ISO.org.
2: Yeah, it's $30 a person. Here's the best part. 18 and under is free.
3: Yeah, yes. With ID.
2: I love that.
0: So, Michael, what kind of crowd does it draw? Do a lot of kids come? I mean,
4: we are
0: mostly adult.
4: Mostly adult, but we're working on outreach. A lot of the adults that are coming were the kids that used to go to the Paramount.
0: Right.
4: So they've got the memories.
2: Yeah, right.
4: And they're bringing their kids. And, you know, we are all about promoting the organ and great music. Hopefully we'll have some great pizza as well.
2: Michael Felinzer joins us here in studio. Michael, one of the things I'm told is that you drag your kids to the first show, and then they remind you that they want to go to the second show.
4: Oh, my gosh.
2: That's what's so funny about it. Kids don't want to go, but once they go and they see the drums and they see all this cacophony of musical instruments all over the theater, they get fired up.
4: Well, and absolutely. And I will tell you that, unfortunately, Justin couldn't be with us today, but that is exactly how Justin Stahl initially got interested. His grandfather took him to the Paramount. He had no idea. And then he was constantly begging his family to take him.
2: Pat, you remember Justin Stahl from last year. Justin's one of these guys that
0: anything, Denny.
2: He can have 27 hands going on the mighty Wurlitzer and still hold on and keep a conversation going with you. And I just love that part.
0: Mm. All right. So, Ken, how much do you have to do any rehearsal for this thing? Or are you just, because you've done it so often, you just, boom, you're there?
1: No, I need a little warm-up time for sure, and it's just there's a lot of muscle memory going on here. I wrote a piece for our National Theater Organ Journal once, the 17 brain functions going on all at the same time when you play the theater pipe organ. And so, I don't just sit down and go. If I just sit down and go, it's going to be a lousy show. So, yes, we definitely have rehearsal time. And one other interesting segment, there is a young high school clarinetist who is part of a fabulous symphony program that brings young performers to shadow the symphony musicians. Well, this young clarinetist is going to make an appearance at the concert and join Justin Stahl and do clarinet with the Wurlitzer acting like the orchestra.
2: Wow.
1: And so that's another interesting sidebar to this whole effort to try and get young people familiar with and interested in the theater organ.
0: Ken, do you see a future for finger cymbals?
4: Oh, my.
1: Sure.
2: That's all that Pat... Well, that and cowbell. Pat is a cowbell extraordinary musician.
0: Yeah.
1: Well, we need more cowbell.
0: Absolutely.
2: The
0: entire world needs more cowbell, that's for sure.
4: And some of these theater pipe organs have cowbells.
0: Yep. Do they now?
2: Yeah, really.
1: What they don't have is spoons. Anybody play the spoons? I've never found a theater organ with spoons on it.
2: Terry Stacy can play the spoons, but she has to be in the right mood.
4: Ooh.
2: The right mood.
0: Ken, now we are in studio. Mary Ellen has snuck in. Is her mic on? You have to get right up on these. There's not much budget in radio, so we got the cheapest mics.
5: I got to be right here.
0: No, it's on. She just.
2: Oh, she, yeah.
5: Now, can you hear me?
0: I can hear you just fine. Now, listen, you went to St. Joe's Brewery instead of St. Joe's Street.
5: And well, yes.
0: I am so sorry you came because I would have met you at the brewery.
2: Yeah, we'll meet you. We'll meet you in confession on Thursday.
0: Yeah, we.
5: Oh, okay.
0: Yeah. I could have done your part from the brewery.
5: Yeah.
0: Yeah, me and you right there over a tall one. So,
5: jeez.
0: So how did you get involved in this, Mary Ellen?
5: I got involved when I wanted to see that organ played more.
2: Wow.
5: And they were only using it at Yuletide.
0: Okay.
5: This organ. And I said, as I was getting ready to be president of the ISOA, I said, we need to use this organ more. How can we do it? And I started talking to some of the board members, and they agreed with me. We need to use it more. And so then we figured out some ways to do it. And the first one, we just celebrated the ISOA anniversary. And so we combined it with that. And then from that one, we started these Back to the Paramount. And from there, it
0: went How many years has that been? Because I feel like
5: this will be the fifth one.
0: Okay, I feel like you've been we've had you on for all five.
2: Yeah, for those of you who do not know Mary Ellen, she's all of 4'5" tall.
0: I don't think,
2: but
0: that's
2: she is the general's daughter, and if she says, "I think we need to get this organ back," I bet everybody snapped to and said, "Yes, ma'am."
5: Oh yeah, sure they did.
2: Yeah, sure they did.
5: But anyway, this will be our fifth organ concert.
0: So whose crazy idea? This was your crazy idea.
5: Yeah, kind of was,
0: and it went. You know, sometimes you have ideas that don't work, but this one obviously stuck. If you're in your fifth year.
5: Well, when I started it, we were talking about it, and then the pandemic hit.
0: Oh.
5: And then it just kind of went away, and we didn't do anything until we got back, and we started talking to other people, and. So
0: there you go.
5: There
2: well,
5: it goes.
2: Michael, Mary Ellen, and you too, Ken. Thanks for joining us.
0: Wait, I have one more question.
2: Oh, go for it, Patty.
0: It's not about finger symbols. So, how are you the one that got Ken Double involved in this?
2: If she did that, she lost.
0: Wait, let me tell you who Ken is.
5: Oh, he is.
0: He used to be a local guy here.
5: Oh, yeah.
0: Sports and stuff. You remember him?
5: Oh, I do.
2: He got run out of town, and now he's down
0: at Atlanta. Part of this event. Do you remember that?
5: He certainly is.
0: Yeah.
5: Yeah.
4: I'm gonna jump in very quickly.
0: Yes.
4: The ISOA and the Central Indiana chapter of the American Theater Organ Society. Many of our members belong to both.
0: Okay.
4: And overall, just a big love of music. And so early on, there was some conversation between some of the ISO people, some of the CIC people, hey, let's do this. And so I do want to mention that all the proceeds from the concert go toward the youth education programs that the symphony does.
0: Nice.
4: And also the continued maintenance of the Wurlitzer pipe organ.
0: Said organ, yeah.
2: We wanted to give you a chance to recognize all of the sponsors. Is that all of them?
4: And thank you so much, because I did want to just very quickly call out Goulding and Wood Pipe Organ Builders. They've made a very generous donation to the concert. And then also the American Piano Awards. That is a local organization that has really international impact with promoting young pianists and giving
2: Perfect.
4: Them a platform. So,
2: Michael, thank you. And Goulding and Wood, Pat, these are the people that come in and fix all of the organs
0: in
2: every
0: funny,
2: church.
0: I swear I've been sued by
2: Goulding and Wood. No. They're not attorneys. That's Keller and Keller.
4: That's not Dewey, Cheatham, and Howe.
2: Yeah.
0: Okay. I swear they won on a trip and fall.
2: No, but anyway, they are terrific organ masters, and they rebuild organs. Any church that has a pipe organ knows who Goulding and Wood is.
0: Ken, I know obviously you're not here in the room, but when Denny talks to me, he talks to me. I act like a three-year-old, and he talks to me and goes, Pat, listen up.
2: Yeah. Pat's got about as much music ability as I do have hockey ability.
0: There you go.
1: There is sometimes great advantage to the cell phone technology.
0: Yes. Isn't that so true?
2: Ken, thanks for calling us. We appreciate having you on here, too.
5: Thank you.
0: Yeah, great having you again, Ken.
5: Thank you for having us on.
1: It's a fun annual visit.
0: All right.
4: Saturday, 4:30.
0: 4:30 on September 12th.
5: Exactly.
0: And that is a week from today.
2: $30 for adults. Kids 18 and under are free.
0: All right, Den, I'm going to turn the show over to you. Mary Ellen and I are going back to the brewery.
2: All right.
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0: Pat Sullivan, Denny Smith, Allison, Terry. Jimmy is in for Ethan. Ethan is in Tennessee for a little
1: 1 year anniversary.
0: Fun. Yeah, kind of.
1: I can't believe it's been a year since we watched them get married.
0: I know.
1: Pittsburgh.
0: Yeah. All right, Den, I'll tell you one quick story. We're going to make this short because we kind of went long in that last one. But
1: I blame that on Mary Ellen.
0: You want to have a
1: Mary Ellen is so windy.
0: Hear about somebody with a bad day.
1: Uh-oh.
0: Jenny at our Keystone location. So Jenny works in the garden center.
1: She makes the best
0: Very
1: pots
0: talented.
1: Of the
0: yes. She designs all those planters and stuff. She, I saw her at the our Summer Fridays concert last night. She seemed a little like, you know, I thought she was into the booze or something. She was watering and got attacked by hornets.
1: Your place?
0: Yeah, at her place, one of the rentals, and was stung like 15 times. I mean, she goes, they were going to kill me. I mean, they were like swarming.
1: They absolutely know your face from everybody. Yeah.
0: So she came over to Summer Fridays, had a few beers to make it feel better, but she's still in a lot of pain this morning. But in the middle of the night, the air conditioner in the house went out.
1: Oh, golly, Jen.
0: It's like,
1: you know, that this is a good time to tell people ground hornets and bald face hornets, they are mean and they can sting
0: mean.
1: You. There's no barb on their stinger. And if you get stung more than a 5 or 10 times, go to the emergency
0: clinic.
1: Well,
0: that's what I wondered, if she shouldn't have gone.
1: Yeah, that's why I carry that
0: Benadryl and stuff.
1: Yeah, they can kill you. It's the same type of poison as rattlesnake.
0: Yeah.
1: It's just in a smaller quantity, but
0: yeah,
1: it's the same type of venom.
0: Yeah. So no air conditioning, and she's in a lot of pain. There you go.
1: Boy.
0: All right, 239-9393. We're coming right back, 93 WIBC.
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1: Hey, this is Denny Smith for Exercise, Inc. 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I'm in my 70s now, and I'm doing things on the farm I couldn't even do in my 40s. Yesterday, Jane and I got a new bed. 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
0: Hey, good morning. Welcome back. Pat Sullivan, Denny Smith, Terry Stacy, Allison Lemons. Jimmy is in for Ethan.
10: Hola, ¿cómo estás?
0: We're going to be here till 1 o'clock. 239-9393 is our number. And for this segment, Terry and Allison are going to kind of run it because they pretty much disappeared during that last segment as we promoted the event at the Hilbert Theater. So go ahead, take it away, girls.
11: I was actually taking Mary Ellen to the coffee shop. I figured she needed to sober up after going to the brewery. Right. So I'm just kidding. Her husband was waiting for her.
12: He was.
11: And so,
12: and I was in charge of picking her up.
11: Yep.
12: So I got her in.
11: So
12: Allison
11: really,
12: took her out.
0: It's kind of weird because
12: we only
0: you guys
12: had
0: just
12: four
0: kinda,
12: seats. Yeah, so let them sit just, and tell about their event. Way more exciting than what I've got to offer.
0: It's kind of weird. I saw you two sitting out on the couch, kind of. Laughing and carrying on, and
12: it's not true.
1: Now, Allison,
11: not
1: Michael,
11: at all. I'm out of breath.
1: Michael wanted us to be sure and to let people know there are two sets of tickets. There are the tickets to get into the concert, and then the pizza is a separate set of tickets. But
0: well,
1: you can
0: everyone knows that.
1: I didn't know that.
11: Yeah. So the cool thing about the event this year, back to the Paramount Pizza and Pipes at the Hilbert Circle Theater next Saturday, 4:30. $30 for a ticket. But if you want, this year they have a cool thing where they're going to have pizza. So you can kind of relive your childhood
12: a good pizza
0: buffet.
11: Yeah. So if you want to participate in that part, that is a separate ticket fee. But you can see that at the checkout.
0: Everyone knows that.
11: And you can get all the information at the Indianapolis Symphony Orchestra website.
12: Oh, dear.
11: I think I did all my duties.
12: You did good.
11: Actually, I think I'm going to head out, guys.
12: You did good.
0: Actually, I have kind of just run out of energy. I think I'm going to leave with you.
11: Okay.
12: But not before you answer this question.
0: Okay.
12: Everything in my whole yard is wilting.
1: Water.
12: Water. I'm watering. Now I think I'm overwatering because now they're starting to turn yellow. Is it just because it's the end of the season for these things, or is it because it can't take the heat? Because I'm even moved things to the shade.
0: It is some of both, I would say. And you can overwater, but you also need to fertilize.
12: So, now?
0: Yeah.
12: Even at the end of their life, probably?
0: In annuals. I mean, just because grandma's going to die, you still give her a chocolate bar every once in a while.
12: Oh, my gosh. The two completely different
1: things.
0: No,
1: they're not.
12: Completely.
0: I don't, grandma is laying there.
1: Turn on the recording. She looks like she's
0: at the end of her life. Stop feeding her so we can save some money.
1: Yeah, this is getting you're not going to give her.
0: Go ahead.
12: Okay, Mr. Retail. How much is it going to cost me to get some fertilizer?
1: My mom's 96 years old, and I still give her one-a-day vitamins. Terry, you're such a cheapskate. So,
12: I'm cynical because he's retail and he sells fertilizer.
1: That's you fair. Got a point there.
0: That is fair.
1: That's pretty good.
0: Terry, I would tell you that annuals that you want to feed consistently through the end of their life.
12: Which is? How much longer?
0: It'll be into September because our first frost generally would be, I think it's early October. So, Terry.
12: Even with an El Nino?
1: Wow. It's so easy to talk to you, Terry. You know,
12: I look at all, look at I have that. All he's, the questions.
1: He's bowing his head in prayer.
0: I'm trying to prevent myself from crying.
1: Oh, well.
0: But some of your perennials, those are the ones like rose bushes, you feed them in August and then you're done. So you don't want perennials to get going crazy, which is, I think, what you were thinking of.
12: Yeah, that's what I was thinking of.
0: So, but for your annuals... Give them a little, but we are finding out, I think people kind of look and you see who are the winners and who are some of the losers when it comes to annuals in these hot times.
1: That's
0: like
1: exactly
0: zinnias do so well.
12: Oh, they do. Do they?
0: Yes.
12: This is good to know because I think this is our future. I think we're always going to have hot domes from now on. More, even more hot domes.
0: Oh, stop.
12: So zinnias, what else?
0: Stop with your crazy
12: tropicals?
0: Talk. Tropicals do well.
12: My little Christmas cactus is loving this weather.
0: Yeah,
12: outside.
0: Yeah,
12: so happy.
0: The impatient sun patients do well. Now it's kind of interesting that they will droop, but man, they come right back, come roaring back. So those, because we have those out on Keystone Avenue. I will say that, like, we have those wooden boxes. They're 4 foot by 8 foot, and I think there's 8 or 10 of them, and we put. We use a lot of petunias.
12: Supertunia. I like that word. Supertunia.
11: Dun-da-da-dun.
12: I sometimes pick plants on their names.
0: Yeah, supertunia, celebrating their 30th anniversary.
12: And meaning that they're really
0: 30th anniversary,
12: hardy.
0: Meaning it's not new.
12: Oh.
0: See what I'm saying?
1: The light's on, but nobody's home.
12: But that means they're hardy, because they're super.
0: Yes, they're super. They're super.
12: Okay.
0: My point being is when you, like, we have irrigation in those boxes, so they get regular water, and then the, as we like to say, the junior associates, will fertilize either, usually once a week, once every 2 weeks with liquid fertilizer, and they're beautiful. They're all beautiful. So whatever we put out there.
12: Okay. So fertilizer.
0: So it's really
12: important.
0: What I'm saying is this is mostly your fault.
1: Would you treat them sort of like a hanging basket?
0: And I wouldn't want to be your relative.
1: Yeah, me neither. Golly.
0: You could treat them like a
1: hanging
0: basket. Yeah, except less water. If they're in the ground, they have more access to moisture. So you don't. It could be that Terry's overwatering. I kind of have a cramp.
12: Get up. Walk around. Walk around. Grab your legs. Oh, my.
11: my gosh.
1: All right. Well, Pat is dying, and Carrie is already calling the funeral home. Little Italy Festival is this weekend, as is the Egypt Festival.
8: I'm okay
1: Carmel.
8: Now.
11: Rub your third eye. Okay. Rub your third eye.
1: Hey, your third eye.
0: That sounds dirty.
1: That sure does.
11: Rub it.
1: What's his third
11: rub
1: eye?
11: Rub it hard. Do it. It's 60 seconds. Forehead. It's on your forehead. Rub it.
1: Hey, Jimmy, we're going to break. 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
0: See you later. 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
11: Oh, boy.
0: Mumfest runs Friday, Saturday, and Sunday. You will get a $6 mum.
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0: mum. Yep, for a 9-inch mum. The heads of them are absolutely beautiful, nice and thick. They're butted up, cracking. Gorgeous, $6,
1: More than that.
0: So listen, so that is Friday, Saturday, and Sunday, Mumfest. 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Anything else I want to talk about?
11: 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Also 20% off in stock market umbrellas.
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1: When you think of Jimmy, you think of outlaw country.
24: I want you guys to guess for a second who you guys think this is when the voice starts.
25: Yeah, I want a guitar and a fiddle too.
0: Billy Joel.
24: And a big old drum. You guys are never going to guess this.
1: So tell us.
11: AI.
24: Well, he's about to do a field goal kick on College Game Day right now. Yeah, former Colts punter, kicker. One Mr. McAfee. Pat McAfee
11: has released a country album.
0: Wow, he can do it all, can he?
12: Wait a minute, he's really good.
24: People are giving him so much crap on Twitter for the whole album. The album's called Diary of a Polarizing Figure. It's not bad as what people make it out to be. Like, it's a solid 6 out of 10.
12: This is good.
24: It's not bad.
1: Solid 6.
0: The great thing about Pat is
1: he doesn't care.
0: He doesn't care.
1: It's just out there. I mean, this is the guy we dug out of the canal, 15 years ago?
0: Yeah, 22 years old. 20. And you know what we said? Who hasn't done that?
1: Yeah. Well,
0: I will tell you, and I totally wrong on Pat McAfee and his talent and his career as a broadcaster, because to me, being a punter in the NFL, pretty good gig, you know?
12: Yeah.
0: It's what every parent wants, you know. The other guys can't touch them,
12: right?
0: That's true. When you're the extra point or field goal kicker, you got a problem. You got to get it in between the, you know, and not that the punter doesn't have to place it in the right place, but let's face it, it's like, and he was making $3 million a year, and left that gig. I thought, dude, are you out of your mind? Well, hundreds of millions of dollars later,
12: yeah.
0: Pat McAfee is doing just fine.
12: He really is.
24: People forget, too, like, if you watch some of the old Pat McAfee highlights, like, that dude could, like, have you seen the video of him, like, trucking a guy?
0: Yeah.
24: That is, like, I guess Broncos, I think, like, many years ago. That is awesome.
0: Right. Yeah.
12: He's a pretty cool guy.
0: And it's really exactly what a coach wants with one of their special teams players, like a punter, to go ahead. That's like when Fernando was chasing down in the preseason game He threw a pick 6 and he was trying to chase him down. It's like, no, walk to the sidelines.
24: Man, people are butthurt too that he's backup quarterback for the Raiders now.
0: Yeah. I think it's a great decision.
24: Me too.
0: I mean, you could just slow, get him into a few games.
24: Plus, when Tom Brady's your mentor,
2: do what the goat says.
0: That's right.
12: So IU opens today, right?
2: They play in an hour. They kick off at noon. You can watch on Fox. Yeah. Or
0: so we actually we're going to throw it to Don. We're out of here in just just about 5 minutes.
2: Lies.
12: Football. We're basketball.
0: I'm
12: IU
0: so
12: basketball.
0: Bitter about that.
12: Because we carried IU football for a really long time.
0: We carried them. We carried them so long on WIBC. Don Fisher was calling Dick Crum for advice on his lawn on the way down to Bloomington. True story.
2: That's awesome.
0: But yeah, it's like, things have changed. And now it's like, oh yeah, now they're good. We're going to put them over on the sports station.
1: Speaking of sports and having fun.
0: I'm sorry. MOShield.com was for Mosquito Shield. I said Mosquito Shield, and it's MOShield.com.
1: Pat is reading all this for the second time.
0: Highly recommend.
1: Yeah. Hey, listen, for some fun tonight, Saturday, September 15th, the Night of Thrills. Pat, we got to go down there. This is the Anderson Speedway. We're up there for the mother-in-law race. The driver is blindfolded, and the passenger in the back seat is giving them directions. Now, let me ask you a question. If you're blindfolded, would you rather take directions from Allison or from Terry?
12: I did traffic for 3 years. He knows not to choose me for anything. I think
11: you guys would have more fun, though.
0: The great thing about your traffic reports, I always ended up with a good recipe.
12: I would have to stand up and like look at it. I always had been, it doesn't matter. I wasn't good at it. It doesn't matter.
11: I feel like that would be a very stressful job.
12: I couldn't tell you.
1: You know, one of your best segments, Terry, was when you would make something for Tony Katz. I love that. But then all of a sudden, Tony wouldn't eat your stuff anymore.
12: Well, COVID came.
1: Oh, is that what
12: That's
1: it was?
12: That's what put that to an end.
1: Dude, well, you were wearing a mask.
12: Will Tony eat this? Yeah. No,
1: Anyway.
12: It went away.
1: Anderson Speedway, the Night of Thrills, is tonight. They got the Smokey and Bandit race. They got the rollover contest, the trailer race, where they have everything on a trailer, Pat. And your job as a competitor is to knock the other guy's trailer out of the ring.
0: Sounds like a lot of anger.
1: Yeah.
12: Could be. That's fun.
0: That's a cool little track.
1: I would put a porta potty on the back of my trailer.
0: Shout out to Anderson too. They experienced quite a bit flooding as well.
1: I talked to Rick. He said the track was safe because it was on slightly higher ground.
0: Right.
1: But downtown Anderson really took it hard.
12: Not only that, but it's a possibility that there's a lion there roaming around.
1: Oh, that's such hogwash. They turned out to be a pig.
12: Terry, they saw the pig too, but no, that was the real. Although we haven't heard another word.
0: No, because it had a harness on its back at its owner's
1: a
0: house.
1: A blue harness, and it had white stitching. Have you heard all the detail from this thing?
12: I haven't heard that.
1: Oh, dear God, they must have had binoculars on it.
12: I didn't know that.
1: Such nonsense.
12: Still, when I'm walking the dog at night.
0: Okay, somebody's kicking for $1 million right now on Pat McAfee's show. Here we go.
1: $1 million.
2: Here we go.
0: $1 million.
12: ESPN.
0: Come on, here goes. It's a young man, young kid.
11: He looks nervous.
0: Yes, he does. He's got a white shirt on.
12: Come on,
0: here
12: kid.
0: It is. And
12: it's good.
1: Short. He was just short. But it was straight
0: but
1: on.
0: It was on.
11: Yeah. He's so mad at himself.
12: Look, his hands are on his head.
0: Oh, man.
2: Pat even told him, he said, if you miss this, LSU loses tonight.
1: That's you're supposed tough. To be paying attention to this show. Are you watching something in there?
2: Yeah, I got TV in here too, man.
1: Is it got closed caption?
2: It does not. I just have a little button on here.
1: Yeah.
2: We got 30 seconds. It's all right.
0: I didn't even realize we're at the top.
1: That's
0: of the
1: how
0: hour.
1: Good the content is, Pat. Coming up next, we have Mr. Wilkes is going to join us.
0: And he
1: had a special rendezvous with Dick Crum this week.
0: I know he did. How exciting. And Dick looks really good.
1: He does look better than he was ever with us.
0: Oh.
12: He was at the fair. It looked great.
0: Why would you take a compliment and just slam? What is wrong with you? All right, hour number three is coming up, 93 WIBC.
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4: I'm Jack Callahan, Fox News. U.S. envoys Steve Witkoff and Jared Kushner have arrived in Moscow to revive efforts to end Russia's invasion of Ukraine. Russia's TASS news agency reports Witkoff and Kushner are meeting today with Russia's President Putin. He's ordered a 3-day halt of air attacks on Ukraine. The conflict is now in its fifth year. It's intensified on both sides, escalating rocket and drone attacks on one another. U.S. Central Command reports U.S. forces have today struck 3 Iranian crude oil tankers and new U.S. airstrikes on positions in Iran earlier this week linked to the Revolutionary Guard Corps.
5: They say the strikes follow recent attempted attacks by Iran against commercial shipping in the Strait of Hormuz and military service members. This as the U.S. Navy continues to enforce the U.S. blockade against Iran. U.S. Central Command says as of Wednesday, U.S. forces have redirected 86 commercial vessels, disabled three and boarded two to ensure compliance. It's unclear when this military conflict will end. Meantime, inflation remains a concern for voters as the conflict with Iran pushes diesel prices to a record high.
6: Fox's Christina Coleman. The FBI is probing the suspected theft of driver's license scans being sold on the dark web, including that of Secretary of War Pete Hegseth.
9: The FBI field office in New Orleans is leading the investigation into a massive data breach that has exposed millions of driver's licenses to identity theft and scams involving cyber hackers on the dark web. A hacker linked to identity theft that calls itself Nexus claims to have more than 153 million driver's licenses from people in the U.S. and Canada, along with millions of other identity documents. The data may have been stolen from idscan.net, a Louisiana-based identity verification company whose technology is used by businesses specializing in car rentals, retail, finance, and entertainment.
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27: You don't have to show up. Sunny skies continue. It's 80 in the Circle City, the high today at 91. A heat advisory all day. I'm Jarrett Lewis. Here's what's trending at 11:03. The Archdiocese of Indianapolis is speaking out after a few days of immigration enforcement activity across the city. They're offering a dispensation or exemption from attending Mass.
28: It's not something that we take lightly. For sure.
27: Father James Brockmeyer, the rector at St. Peter's and Paul Cathedral in Indy. Some businesses in the city closed this week while ICE agents were conducting their business. IMPD is investigating a fatal shooting that happened early this morning on Indy's Far East Side. They're also looking into a stabbing from overnight in downtown. That person is in stable condition. A former daycare operator in Indianapolis is agreeing to plead guilty to federal charges. Jake McDaniel has more.
29: Federal prosecutors say Sharon Jackson created fraudulent invoices from food vendors for meals never provided at her child care facilities. Court documents say Jackson didn't file income tax returns for several years and owed less than $290,000 in taxes. Officials say she also faked child care attendance records to get nearly $360,000 in child care funds. Jackson faces federal charges of wire fraud and not filing an income tax return. Jake McDaniel, 93 WIBC Mobile News.
27: The average price of gas in Indiana today still at $3.44 a gallon, according to AAA. That's 3 cents more than this time last week. The national average remains at $4.14. A win for the Purdue Boilermakers to start out the college football season. They defeated Indiana State Friday night at Ross-Ade Stadium 44-19. Purdue head coach Barry Odom says there's still plenty of things for them to clean up.
30: Self-inflicted penalties, and then you got down to the red area and had to try to come away with points a couple times in field goals rather than touchdowns. Defensively gave up a couple things that certainly we've got to get fixed.
27: Purdue will stay in West Lafayette to play Wake Forest next Saturday. And the defending national champions and sixth-ranked Indiana Hoosiers will have two of their starting defensive linemen from that championship team available today in Stephen Daly and Kellen Wyatt. Those two will be on the field for the opener against North Texas, which kicks off next hour. This after a court ruling Friday night in which Indiana Circuit Court Judge Kara Croft of the Monroe Circuit District Court in Bloomington issued a temporary restraining order barring the NCAA and its conferences from prohibiting any of the seven people in the case from competing this season. Daly and Wyatt each were granted a fifth year of eligibility in a previous court decision. As mentioned, IU battles North Texas today in Bloomington with kickoff at noon. Forecast from the American Standard Cooling Weather Center.
7: Mostly sunny with widely scattered afternoon and early evening thunderstorms thanks to a cold front that'll move on through. Until then, forecast highs in the lower 90s, heat index values in the lower 100s for most of central Indiana. Tonight, we'll clear out our skies and turn less humid. I'm Fox 59 meteorologist Ethan Rosick for 93 WIBC.
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0: Thank you, Jared.
8: Well, some folks say that grown-up men are still just little boys.
0: I guess we're going to have
8: really
0: to get the impression
8: the only
0: later.
8: Is the price of our
27: I think
8: cars.
27: He scared him off. He beat it out of that newsroom really quick.
0: It turns out that we found a lot out about our news guy, Jared. Pretty good quarterback in football in high school.
12: Award-winning.
27: Award-winning.
0: Had some
27: records.
12: Eastern Hancock.
0: Records. What was the name of the school?
12: He went to school at Eastern Hancock.
0: Eastern Hancock.
12: Mm-hmm.
0: Great hair.
12: Oh, yeah.
24: Nicknamed like the Gunslinger.
27: He was nicknamed the Gunslinger?
24: I don't know, but you know how cool that would be?
27: Oh, yeah. Okay.
0: I literally thought
27: you drugged me into that.
24: I was like, what's a cool nickname I could make off the top of my head? I was like, Gunslinger sounds awesome.
0: I literally thought you said Swinger.
27: No.
0: Gunslinger. Speaking of Swingers, Brian Wilkes joins us.
27: Oh, there we go. There's a Gunslinger.
12: Hey, Brian.
0: Can you turn Brian up?
12: Oh.
27: Oh, boy.
0: Hold on,
24: he's
0: Brian.
24: On.
11: He's may have muted himself.
0: Oh, did I?
13: There we are.
27: There we are.
12: Hey!
27: Radio Free Kentucky continues. 11 o'clock hour.
13: Jerry, I love it when you say El Nino.
12: I do. I say it a lot, but mostly in private. I just...
0: mostly right. In private?
27: Yeah, mostly in private.
0: Mostly in the shower.
12: Is when I say it. When I'm thinking about El Nino.
27: Oh, you didn't say that.
13: It was a great
27: that.
13: Call, you guys. I got to run. Thank
27: All
13: you.
27: Right. Hey, listen, you were the parole officer for one Dick Crum this week. When did you run into Crummy?
13: Well, I had a... Oh, I'll tell you what, gang. I had a wonderful crowd out at the Chapel Hill Christian Church. It was 21st.
27: Chapel Rock.
13: Chapel Rock, yeah. Oh, my gosh. What a nice turnout. And literally, I talked for about an hour and, you know, did my

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1: In the humidity already today, and now there's a bunch of scattered storms that are kind of drifting in from the north. And once we get beyond those this afternoon, and they're going to be kind of selective, you're going to really feel it tonight. It will feel every bit of September and very fall-like here. After this incredible level of heat, we kind of get back to more of a seasonal feel, and that's going to make it feel like, oh my gosh, let's make a campfire. You know, you're going to want to all of a sudden want to go camping. It's going to feel great.
2: Especially
1: that. Later tonight, early tomorrow morning.
3: So,
1: it really will.
3: This morning,
1: can't tell that enough.
3: This morning, about 6:30 or so, maybe 7, we had some pretty stiff winds that came in.
1: Mm-hmm.
3: And then that
1: was the front.
3: Yeah. And I stepped outside. It was like 74 degrees. It felt fabulous.
4: It did.
1: Yeah. Yeah. That was the first kind of downturn in the humidity levels. And now we got these storms trailing behind them. And then, yeah, once we really get behind these, it'll feel that even more so tomorrow morning, Pat, when you get up and do your, when you go for your jog.
3: Yeah. Yeah. That's right. Golf
1: do
3: cart.
1: Your calisthenics in the morning.
3: We take the golf carts out. That's the jog.
2: Yeah. Mm. And then Labor Day, does another heat dome arrive?
1: We get a little pop in the heat again after Labor Day, so maybe Tuesday, but this will be a drier brand of heat. It's not going to be that oppressive humidity that we were just in. So I would say we could push back to 90 degrees on Tuesday, Wednesday, maybe a little bit more humid Wednesday, and then another front's going to slip through the area on Thursday. So I don't see it prolonged. But I do see an overall persistency in keeping the temperatures overall going forward above normal for much of the month. The hot dome just kind of backs away, kind of wobbles off to the west for a little while, checks in on our friends and relatives out in Nebraska, and then it starts to kind of come east again. I don't have any cousins in Nebraska. Metaphor. Maybe in Bettendorf.
4: It was a good metaphor, though.
3: I believed you.
4: It was allegorical. I was right there with you.
1: But so it's going to be kind of hanging around. You know, it's crazy. The last time we were so hot the start of September was in 2011, and I remember it so clearly because each of the first 3 days was nearly 100 degrees. Actually, it hit 100 in 2011 on the 3rd, and I was live at the old Rib Fest downtown. That was always a blast.
3: Oh, the Rib Fest.
1: When we hit that kind of heat in September, I got to thinking, what happened? 2 weeks later, we had a low temperature in the middle 40s. 3 weeks later, we had a high only in the 50s. And then within the month, like the opening day of October, we had a frost. I mean, so you know it's coming. And if you're a fan of summer, might as well enjoy it while we got it because we are on borrowed time.
4: I don't
3: care.
4: Wow,
3: the Grim Reaper.
4: I'm sort of looking forward to some cooler weather. I can say goodbye to 90-degree weather.
3: Yeah, I wouldn't mind at all.
1: I don't know. I don't mind so much. I don't like the days getting shorter. I mean, it really does. It does start to take a toll. We lost over an hour and 10 minutes of daylight in August alone. So
2: that's the part I don't like either.
4: Brian, I have a question for you. At Anderson, they're having this race they call the mother-in-law race. And I'm going to ask you, the driver is blindfolded and the passenger in the back seat's giving them directions. Would you do that with Bear Shield Edme?
1: Oh, no, not a chance. No. She is directionally challenged on that. I know that for a fact.
4: Pat says he won't do it with me.
3: Okay, I have a question for you as well. So if you and Ethan on your staff got into a wrestling match, who would win in just a
4: sumo wrestling?
3: No.
4: Sumo wrestling?
3: Folk style.
4: Okay.
1: Wait, so you want me to wrestle Ethan?
3: Yeah, I just want to know who... I mean, I know he's smaller, but I think he looks kind of tough, and I thought maybe if he got in on the legs, that you would be down.
4: That's why I thought them dressed up like sumo guys, you know, with the white waistband.
1: I would think Ethan would win, because I don't want to touch Ethan. I'd forfeit. How's that?
4: That's pretty good. Well, Brian, you are the best of the best. It's not really a weather forecast unless we hear it on Fox 59.
1: Well, I'll tell you what, you guys, enjoy the Labor Day weekend. I can't believe it's here. It just seems like it was race weekend. That's how fast and fun the summer's been. But
4: it is race weekend.
1: Enjoy it, and really.
4: We got the drags.
3: Hey, Brian.
1: Yeah, that's right.
3: What day do you think we got two containers of Christmas trees in this?

0: next weekend.
1: Nice.
0: Yesterday, 97 degrees.
1: Nice, of course. And hey, you know, Mel Torme wrote that Christmas song with Nat King Cole when it was really hot in Palm Springs. So, you know, keep that in mind.
2: I didn't know that.
3: That's a fun fact.
0: Yeah, that is a good fact.
3: Yeah.
2: The Velvet Fog.
0: Can you sing a little? Can you sing a bar?
2: Oh, heck. Give it to him, Bri.
1: Oh, my gosh, the Christmas song. Oh, shoot.
3: Chestnuts roasting on an open.
1: But do I sing it? Okay. Chestnuts. Hang on.
3: Okay.
1: Chestnuts roasting on an open fire. Jack Frost nipping at your nose. Yuletide carols being sung by the choir.
2: And
1: both dressed up like Eskimos.
2: Look at you, Wilksy. You still got it.
1: I had to find my range there.
0: I know.
3: But you did it.
2: Thanks for letting us pump your memory there, buddy. Thank you.
1: Oh, my goodness. You guys have a great weekend. Always love it. And you always cheer us up every Saturday morning.
0: Meet you later for a beer.
2: Yeah. Hey to Geech.
1: I'll be stammering around.
0: All right. See you guys. See you later. Brian Wilks, Fox 59.
3: Good.
2: He got to see Dr.
3: So
2: Dirt.
3: Good.
2: That's really cool.
0: That is really cool. I'm kind of jealous about that, actually.
3: What are you drinking out of your bowl?
0: I have a bowl. We didn't have any. I'm dehydrated.
4: Oh, I could have gotten you a cup.
0: We don't have any cups here at this station.
4: You're literally drinking water out of a bowl like a
2: bottle. It looks like you just finished your cereal and you're drinking your milk.
0: This is my second bowl.
5: This is helping him with the cramps earlier.
0: Mm-hmm.
4: Yeah.
2: Oh, yeah.
4: We also need to get him a banana.
3: He needs a banana. Yeah.
0: I did not eat. I mean, yesterday really was physically one of the worst days I've had in years.
4: And that's because you're moving a whole bunch of Christmas trees?
0: Moving Christmas trees. We were shorthanded. It was 97 degrees. Ugh. We had the pressure of having a concert where we were putting the trees. I had to go to JMV out in...
2: Pat, we used to... Pass out salt pills. Do you remember taking a salt pill as a kid?
0: No, but I always thought, I remember when I was kind of getting a little woozy, I grabbed a bag of potato chips thinking salt.
4: Mm-hmm. Close enough.
2: That works. Carbohydrate.
0: I mean, it was either that. I was thinking, okay, if I go this way, we have water softener salt, mm-hmm. or I could go to the kitchen and get a bag of chips.
2: Oh, that worked.
0: Yeah. I didn't want to open a whole bag of water softener salt.
3: Salt chip would have done it right away.
2: So can we have a tease?
3: The little salt.
2: Allison and Terry, can we have a tease as to Craft Corner this week?
3: Oh.
4: No.
5: Surprise!
3: You will be a surprise. You're going to love it. It's fall-like and globular.
0: Can we talk to Lonnie real quick?
3: Well, you should.
2: Lonnie Perkins?
0: I think so. Hi, Lonnie.
6: Hi there. Thank you for taking my call. I truly appreciate it.
0: Oh, this is Bonnie.
6: When are we going to do the Salvation Army fundraiser?
3: Oh, yeah.
4: Did you say when?
3: When is it?
6: Yes.
4: It is December. Yes. Sorry, let me check my calendar. December 11th and 12th.
6: 11th and 12th.
3: Mm-hmm.
6: So, yeah, I want to do that through you guys so you get credit for it.
0: Thank you very much. Right
2: you. Thanks,
6: so,
2: Bonnie.
6: I'll wait. I'll put it on my calendar.
0: All right.
6: And I think I found someone to sharpen stuff. I talked to him about coming to your store and checking with you to see if he could bring his mobile truck to sharpen all sorts of stuff.
0: Yeah, we did finally get hooked up with a vendor, so we do have sharpening again. That's kind of just a service.
6: So when do we come up? How do we bring our stuff?
0: I don't know.
4: Anytime.
3: Should they call?
0: Does anyone know what day it comes, you know?
4: I don't know the new guy's schedule.
0: All I know is we have a sharpening service.
3: You know what? Ethan will call you.
0: Yeah.
3: Ethan will call you and give you the details.
0: I'll have Ethan.
3: I'll send Ethan a note. Yeah, Ethan, you'll love that.
0: Yep.
6: God bless you guys.
0: Bye,
6: we
0: Bonnie.
6: Just love you so much.
0: Thank you.
3: Thank you a lot. She's a gem.
0: She is a true treasure,
3: this lady.
0: Yeah, she is. Sometimes I think... she's had enough of me.
3: Mm. Well,
0: but then other times,
2: I get it. There's a lot of us in that camp, Pat.
3: We always come back.
0: I just like to highlight one per week.
2: I don't want to talk about all of them. She's Hendricks County, so that covers the west side.
0: Okay, so we got that going.
3: We didn't get her number, so how will Ethan call her?
4: Ethan just knows.
0: Yeah.
3: Okay.
0: 239-9393. Coming right back with more 93 WIBC.
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2: We sort of glossed over a couple things, but Little Italy's
0: hey, good morning, welcome back.
2: Is this weekend, the Egypt Festival, which is at the St. Mary and St. Mark's Church on Shelburne Road in Carmel.
0: Ethan joins us on the program.
3: Ethan?
0: Yeah, he's in Hello. Tennessee.
3: Hello.
4: Hello! Oh, it's Bobby.
6: It's Bobby.
4: Finally. Look, Bobby.
3: It's Landon, isn't it funny? It's so funny.
5: It's Bobby. Like Dobby from Harry Potter.
0: Bobby.
2: Bobby.
0: How's things?
6: I was listening to the show. Did Brian Wilkes want to fight me or someone else?
4: Oh, I think the other Ethan.
0: It was the other Ethan at his station. I wasn't really thinking
3: other weather.
6: Sorry, I've been training. I've been waiting for this. I thought it was me.
0: But I really thought that if you two tangled, it was obvious that you would win, Bobby. Yeah.
4: Bobby's very scrappy.
6: Oh, of course. You wouldn't want to mess with me.
3: No, not at all, Bobby.
2: Hey, tell me.
3: Do you know if anybody is sharpening tools and things at Sullivan's? Do you know the name of the person?
6: Oh, I mean, you know, whoever's in hardware, really.
0: That means he doesn't
6: know. We all have lots of abilities. Maybe would Mark be the guy, Pat?
4: No.
0: I don't know. I was going to ask you.
2: Is that like Mock, M-O-C-K?
0: No, we have somebody. We're going to call him Jeff.
2: Okay.
12: Oh, yes, Jeff.
0: Jeff the Sharpener.
2: With a G, G-E-O-F-F, Jeff. Not- hey, Ethan, you got to unload Christmas trees for the first time. What do you think? Fun time?
12: My body is very sore today.
0: It was a miserable day.
2: Did you sweat through your shorts, Bobby?
12: Yeah, I feel like me and Pat kind of went to war yesterday.
3: Oh, you went to war?
0: Yeah.
12: Yeah, with the Christmas trees.
0: Yeah.
2: Yeah.
3: But you're okay now, right? I mean, everything's all right.
0: No.
12: Yeah, I got to cut the accent, too. I can't do it anymore.
0: That's okay.
5: Wait, hold on. You mean Bobby wasn't real? Did Bobby not make the trip down with you?
0: No, sorry, Bobby's man. Just with him.
5: Oh.
3: In spirit.
12: He gave me the phone back.
0: Right. Yeah.
5: Right on. Thanks, Bobby.
3: Right. He sits on Ethan's knee.
5: Yeah. All right. Ethan, do you bounce him on your knee?
12: Yeah. He rides on my shoulder sometimes.
5: Heck yeah.
0: Yeah, yesterday was it was a depressing day, wouldn't you say, Ethan, for the two of us?
12: Yeah, you did mention that if it was my first day, you know, that would have really changed my thoughts.
0: I'm glad you realized every day is not like we had gotten a container the day before, but it wasn't put up yet. So we had those in the way. We got another container in. We were taking stuff down to our warehouse, and it was just so hot.
2: Mm. And the cans get so hot anyway. Was it sitting in the sun, the can itself? Yeah. Oh. Yeah.
12: And I don't know if you guys know this, but it's not any cooler inside of a shipping container either. It actually gets quite warm inside of it.
0: Yeah. Yeah, I guess the metal box has something to do. It's a metal. Mm-hmm. It's a
2: all right, so metal box. Tell us what you've been doing on your second honeymoon here, buddy. Are you going to Dollywood? Or are you just hanging out down there? What are you doing?
12: Yeah, we're gonna see. There's this place called Enquista up here. I think Pat knows of it. We're gonna go check that out.
0: I'm a. That's the one that I'm have a season pass to.
4: Oh, is that the place that on the top of the hill of Gatlinburg?
0: Yeah, the kids were saying. You know what? This isn't, I mean, it's worth the whatever, $50 or whatever. And I said, I paid $75. And so someone looked up, it's like, you bought a season pass.
4: That's right. I forgot.
3: Oh, no. So you can go anytime.
0: I can go anytime.
3: Well, and Ethan's going now.
0: How's the weather down there? Pretty hot?
12: Yeah, pretty hot. Yep. Didn't change much.
3: Are there signs around that area as tributes to Dolly? Have you seen anything yet?
12: I have not seen, but we have not gotten that close to Dollywood yet.
3: Okay.
12: So I'll send a report on that.
3: Okay.
0: All right. Well, I hope you have. What time did you get down there?
12: We got here at 1 a.m. last night.
0: Okay, not too bad. Were you a little late leaving work, maybe?
12: Yeah. It took me a little bit of time to move all the trees, but I think Music Friday looked like it was pretty good. So.
0: It was very good, yeah. And we had a nice crowd. We had a lot of Misting fans out there. And then the drag of it was last night after our concert, because we have so many trees, we stuffed them in the garden center. So then we had to move them back in we could run the sprinklers.
4: Still feels that in his bones.
3: He does.
0: Really
3: forget about it, Ethan. Just go back to Dollywood. Yeah.
4: Just hang up the phone.
3: Yeah,
4: go ahead.
3: Hang up. Hang up now,
5: Bobby. Back home.
0: Put Bobby back. See you later. Get a beer for me.
2: See you, brother.
12: All right, you guys have a great show. I'll see you later.
4: Cheers. Right.
0: See you, Bobby.
4: Bye, Bobby.
5: Cheerio. Scouts and everything.
12: Oh, boy. Cheerio.
0: There goes Bobby.
2: Oh, man.
3: It's so funny and weird all at the same time. And I love it.
2: It's a nice weird, though.
3: Oh,
0: that's why he fits in at the store so well.
3: Oh, my God.
4: That's why he fits in the show so well.
2: Has he done any of the drone work at the store yet?
0: I'm going to say yes.
2: By the way, I don't know if anybody ever tells you, the new commercials for Sullivan Hardware, they are really good, Pat. I love those commercials.
0: Yeah, thank
2: people
0: you,
2: sitting
0: sir.
2: Around in the patio furniture that's now on sale, but that's just they're just nice, comfortable commercials. I don't feel a hard sell. I just feel enjoyed here.
5: You feel warmed and welcomed.
2: Well, that's exactly right, there, Jimmy.
0: Yeah. Well, that's what we want to be.
2: Yeah,
0: just a place to come hang out
2: with lots of umbrellas.
3: Oh my gosh, you're starting to take on Ethan's voice.
0: Oh, am I? Did I? I really, you know what, I really just want to take a nap right now.
3: I know you do. What can we do to help you?
0: You know, I think I'll go out and get
3: take a break.
0: What time is it? 28. Where are we in the show? Is this first break, second break, third break? Where are we?
5: We are, this is second segment.
0: Oh, so we're going to take this to 30.
5: Sure.
0: Okay.
5: I'll say if you needed the time, I mean, just get a watch.
0: You know? Okay. So let's talk about some mosquito facts. Stuff that I think that gets pushed under the rug because nobody wants to talk about the harsh reality of the world's most dangerous animal.
4: It isn't done.
2: But it's just the females.
4: Just
0: that's
4: the
0: exactly
4: females.
0: Right, Denny. Thanks for the punchline there. It is not the men.
2: You're really good at conversation.
0: The men are hanging out over vegetarians. They hang over by the brush, over by a shrub, while the women go bloodthirsty hunting for humans.
4: Mostly men that drink beer.
0: All women. True.
4: True.
0: Beer drinkers get a bit more. But it's the women, the blood-sucking women that do all the damage and create havoc throughout the world with disease. So, ladies, what do you have to say for yourself?
3: The men mosquitoes drove them to this.
4: Exactly.
3: I will just bet you $100 in the world of mosquitoes, the men drove the women to this bloodthirsty, necessary way of survival.
0: Seems
3: which
0: like
3: is
0: the men are pretty docile.
2: I was going to say, the men seem pretty gregarious and easy to get along with. Just come up and say, hey, how's it going?
0: A mosquito can lay eggs every 3 days.
5: Gross.
0: In water.
3: Standing water.
0: As little as a capful.
2: Wow. Mm. Is that better than a chicken? How often does a chicken lay an egg?
0: That's 5 days.
2: Okay.
0: I don't know that. The mosquitoes are really after the downspouts. And if you use one of those plastic downspouts, then you have it doesn't go straight out. In other words, it's holding some water inside that round tube. You want to make sure you take care of that. The gutters, the gunk up there.
2: That's funny that it really is the world's most deadly insect is a mosquito.
0: I like to call it an animal.
2: Animal.
0: What else do we know about them? We talked about beer. We know that that making yourself the center of attention will protect you because mosquitoes drop in to the outside where they're attracted to carbon dioxide.
3: Mm-hmm.
0: So it's not they're not looking for a certain blood type, but they drop in. So if there's a group of people, if you would gather people around and you would be the center of attention telling a great story, you won't get bit. But the people on the outside.
4: Like human shields.
2: I don't understand. If it's CO2.
0: They just drop in to the edge of the group.
3: If the group is all quiet listening to
0: they're
3: that center
0: on the
3: fella.
0: Outside.
3: No, I don't believe that.
0: Look it up.
3: The man, we got to go.
0: No, I have something else.
2: Allison always fact checks us.
0: She's checking,
2: but she knows you sign her paycheck.
0: Be careful of, there is some thought that some lotions and perfumes can be an attractant. Normally carbon dioxide, but so you might be careful of that when you're going to the barbecue. I always like to put a little dab behind my ears, and I may not do that for this barbecue.
3: You're a fragrance dabber?
0: Yes, I am.
2: Well,
0: a little bit. I don't
2: want
0: to be overpowering.
2: What's your fragrance of choice? High karate?
0: No, it's a. I don't want to say because I don't want to create a run on it. Because I think if I said what I use, then everyone's going to go and instantly want to
3: probably
0: mimic what I'm doing.
3: Is it from Avon?
0: Indiana or the company?
4: Probably Mary Kay.
3: In an Abraham Lincoln decanter?
2: Allison has the best lines, and we always miss them. She said Mary Kay.
0: I know.
2: Oh, okay.
3: We heard it.
0: I heard it. All right, 239-9393. Coming right back, 93 WIBC.
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2: Hey, this is Denny Smith for Exercise, Inc. You know, 20 years ago, I was a weenie. Now, Pat will tell you I'm still a weenie, but I'm really not. I'm in my 70s now, and I'm doing things on the farm I couldn't even do in my 40s. Yesterday, Jane and I got a new bed. We've had the same bed for maybe 50 years, but we decided to get a new mattress. Now, have you ever tried to lift a mattress by yourself? 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

0: you still wear your cowboy hat there, Jimmy?
1: Very rarely.
0: Very rarely.
1: I brought it with me when I went to Nashville a couple months ago, but it was...
0: You can't get your headphones over the top of it.
1: That's exactly right, too.
2: Hey, good morning. Welcome.
0: I can't wait.
2: How's everybody doing? I hope you're having a great holiday. I hope you have great plans. You have big plans, Terry?
3: No.
2: Oh, that's great. How about you, Allison?
3: No. I'm actually going on vacation for a week.
2: Oh, my gosh. Where
0: good
2: are you
0: for
2: going?
0: You.
2: I hope it's somewhere
3: tomorrow.
2: Not so damn hot.
3: I'm going to Scotland.
0: Scotland?
3: Scotland.
0: Boy.
2: Did I know this?
3: No, I don't. I don't know. It's one of those things I can't remember how I took. Yeah, but yes, I'm going to go to Scotland. I got some advice from Bobby.
2: Who are you going with?
3: My family.
2: So are you taking that
0: Scotland
2: straight to Dublin flight?
3: On the way back, we are.
2: Okay.
3: On the way there, I think we stop in London because we had to get one of those UK special visas that you have to apply
4: for
3: now.
4: Oh, yeah,
3: which is so confusing.
0: You are going to at the perfect time. I had a client that was from there, and she and her sister got a chance to immigrate to the United States. So I asked her one day, I said, do you think you'll ever go back to Scotland? And you know what she said? Oh, fuck, no, it's the most fucking depressing place I ever had. Uh-oh, you can't say that?
4: No.
3: But anyway, yeah.
0: You really? It's a different language.
3: Okay.
4: Okay, so anyway, she's leaving tomorrow.
3: So I'm leaving tomorrow
4: with mom and dad.
2: Are you on a tour?
3: No, that's a part I'm a little nervous about. We're going kind of rogue. We have one of those tour
0: I didn't
3: agents.
0: Mean to scare you. Very helpful. You'll like that.
4: Yeah.
3: Well, they booked a couple things for us, but we're pretty much on our own. My dad's going to be driving, so.
2: In Scotland, are they still on the wrong side of the road?
3: Yes. And I don't know. I'm not going to be driving. That's going to make me nervous.
0: Yeah. It'll be in the back
3: and
0: seat.
3: And I know there's a lot of sheep roaming around. I'm afraid of the sheep. I don't want to hurt them. But my main goal is to pet a Highland cow.
4: Oh, you can do that in Greenfield.
3: Yeah, I know, but these are real Scotland Highland
4: Scotland.
3: Cows.
4: They're beautiful in Greenfield. Honestly,
3: I know.
4: When you get home, I'm gonna go, and you're gonna see. It's just as good as the ones in Scotland.
0: Are they good eating?
3: Well, we'll see. I don't know, but I just keep seeing online that you can feed them, so I want to do that.
2: Are you gonna take a boat to an island?
3: No, so we're only there for about a week, so we're just gonna do a little road trip around the southern end of Scotland.
2: Okay.
3: So we're gonna go from Glasgow to kind of up in the Fort Williams, then a little loop back to Edinburgh.
4: What are you most looking forward to? What do you want to see?
2: Being away from the hammer.
4: I know you want to pet the cow. Anything?
3: Pet
4: is there
3: the cow.
4: A castle or is there something?
0: They have Range Rover tours that take you up in the Highlands.
3: Yeah. Well, we're gonna. Let's see. I'm trying to think. We're going to be taking a train for one day, so that's always
4: fun.
3: Going through the hills and stuff like that.
4: Yeah.
3: And a lot of Harry Potter things are based out of Scotland. And I'm not a huge Harry Potter fan, but just to kind of see where those were filmed, that's going to be
2: fun. That is cool.
0: Would that include the castle?
2: See that kind of stuff.
3: And the castle, where Hogwarts was kind of, based off. So, yeah, we're excited. I, per usual, have not packed yet. I leave tomorrow.
4: Hey, when you get back, there is a Harry Potter drone show out at the fairground.
3: Oh.
4: Yeah.
3: That was fun. Drone shows are all the rage now.
2: Oh, they
4: are. They
2: are.
4: They really are. So, I love them.
2: So do you pay to get in or do you just stand outside the fence and watch?
4: You could do either. Probably. I'm guessing. Right?
3: Can you submit your own drone?
4: I don't think you can do that. But I love these drone shows.
2: Yeah, what would happen if somebody during a drone show flew their drone in and tried to take...
3: They wouldn't be part of it.
0: Can you jam the signal? Is that what you're saying?
2: No, I'm just saying just another drone going, hey, what are you guys doing?
4: Yeah. Okay.
2: Can I play?
4: Can I play?
0: Back to this trip to Scotland. How long is the trip? I mean, how much in the air?
3: Oh, in the air. I have
2: no idea. It's probably 7 hours.
3: Yeah, it's
2: seven, eight.
3: Probably to Ireland. That's basically the same thing, right?
2: Yeah.
3: So I will be probably just snoozing. I'm pretty good about sleeping on flights, so.
2: I am not. Well,
4: I wish I could be. I cannot sleep on a plane.
3: I can sleep anywhere. You give me 5 minutes, I'll be asleep.
2: Even when
3: it might be a medical condition, I don't know.
2: Even when we get those first class, those pod things,
3: yeah,
2: I still can't sleep in
4: those. No, I got my leg. I have too much legs, and so I can't get comfortable.
3: Yeah, that's true.
4: And sleeping or laying, I can't. I'm never comfortable. And we've been on a lot of overnight flights and stuff, and I just never slept well.
2: No, and some people can just I talked to a guy that he goes, I'm asleep before it ever takes off.
4: That's David.
2: And it's
4: I struggle.
2: Even in a bed. I cannot, you know, and I'm not even, I'm not scared at all to fly, but like sometimes when the plane will bounce, it just wait, it would kind of, if I was in kind of a
3: nudge you up.
4: Yeah.
2: Yeah.
3: Yeah. Plus, there is no good way to put your neck. And those neck pillows, they're not helpful.
4: No.
2: You need to get that new one they're advertising.
3: It's all over my Instagram.
2: It's all over mine.
3: I know. They know I'm traveling. So
0: how
3: do
0: they snoop on us? They know you're traveling.
3: So, yeah, that's going to be my week. I'll be off. I'm excited just to take a little break. And
0: good for you. Yeah, so
3: that's the end of my story.
0: Who's Hammer going to be inappropriate with?
3: I think I have a couple fill-ins that Nick and Christian will be watching over. And Monday we are all off, so it'll be best of shows here on the station. So I think everyone's excited.
2: Were they able to put a full show together?
3: I did.
2: You
3: yes.
2: did? Okay.
3: Yes, it took me several hours.
2: It really had to dig.
3: Yeah, a couple of them are just shows from Pidge. I had to put in there, but so if you randomly hear, you know, Garrison's voice or something, just know I did my best.
2: Yeah, it's all I could find. Awesome.
0: Well, have a good trip, girl.
3: Thanks. Yeah,
2: have a great trip.
3: I'm still gonna be here for the next hour, though. So
0: have your dad.
2: So does that mean you're missing? Are you back? When do you get back?
3: Next Monday. So I will miss Mumfest.
2: So you are missing Mumfest.
3: But I think you guys will be okay without me.
2: No.
3: The Mumfest customers, they will be. Ready.
2: As we like to call them, we call them the mummers.
4: The mummers. Is it mummers. Like $5?
2: $6
4: for a 12-inch?
2: $6 for a 9-inch mum.
3: And they're beautiful.
2: That's the pot. The size of the head will be about 12 to 15 inches.
0: They're pretty big. Yeah. Allison, be sure and get a picture of your dad in a kilt.
3: No, thank you. You know what? I don't want to see that.
2: You know, I literally, Danny, what you just said there, I mean, there is no daughter that wants to see her father in a kilt.
0: I saw my son in a kilt, and he looked pretty good. And his daughter.
2: Okay,
0: told
2: so that
0: me,
2: makes you creepy.
0: No, I'm Go not ahead. Looking under the Sorry. Kilt. I'm looking at him in the full Scottish. You know, regiment.
3: He pulled it off well.
0: He pulled it off.
2: Okay.
3: Scottish man.
0: Did I ever tell you about my client who came from Scotland?
2: No, but would you? All right, 239-9. Oh, we have Charlie on the phone. We should have taken Charlie's call. We'll just do that right now.
4: Yeah,
2: right?
4: Take him now.
2: Hey, Charlie.
5: Hello, how are you?
2: We're doing well. Yourself?
5: I am fine, thanks.
2: Good. What's up?
5: Well, let me give you a little recap. In 2024, I planted 13 arborvitaes. I had 6 in one row and 7 in the back row. That fall, one died. I replanted it in 25. The same one died. I replanted it again this spring. And it died again. Well, and the other ones are thriving. So 12 are thriving, and one keeps dying.
2: Okay. How are? I mean, is it possible that there's some like a rock base underneath? The number one arborvitaes is the number one plant that fails, and they fail because they're very shallow rooted, and if you don't keep constant water on them, like during this time. They will die, and they just die. Now,
5: I watered. I thought, adequately. But as I say, the other ones are thriving. It's just the same one in the same position. It's, so you think it may be a lack of water?
2: Well, I'm just telling you what the norm is. Now, I will in the words of the great Dr. Dirt, Dick Crum, he would say, sometimes we just don't know why. You know, a line, and it was specifically, we were talking about arbs. You know, you get a line of 25 of them, and one of them dies. So,
4: I
2: would say...
4: And continues to die. Every time he plants it in that spot, it dies.
2: Right. So, I would say that just for the fact that... How old are these arbs now?
5: The first one in spring of 24.
2: Okay, you told me that. So, getting them through the first 2 years is the important part. So, is it possible that once you keep replacing it, then maybe you're not watering it as much, and the other ones are thriving because now they're more established, so they don't need as much. They still need water, but when they're brand new, they need so much water.
5: Okay, I guess I can try another time in next spring, correct?
2: Yep. And early in the spring or really in the fall. The fall is probably a better time to plant it because when you plant it in the spring... then you're going into summer, and that puts the stress on it. While when in the fall, you can put it in September, water them, and then all of a sudden you have that nice, you know, more moisture, cold weather, okay. And they'll get established a little better.
5: Okay. So what you're saying is obviously replant it now, and then
2: I would.
5: You said this is a good time. Okay.
2: Yeah, as soon as the weather breaks. Yeah.
5: Yeah. Good point. Well, okay. I appreciate the information.
2: All right. Hey, thanks, Charlie. Appreciate it.
5: Thank you. Take care. Bye bye.
3: I wasn't going to say anything, but I was afraid his land was cursed.
2: Could be.
4: Just that spot.
3: I know. Something.
4: Like there's something like in the soil right
0: Indian
4: around that.
0: Burial ground, maybe.
4: Underneath that particular spot.
3: I'd get blessed
4: spot.
3: Just in case.
4: I don't think I'd plant another one. Is there something that looks like it?
0: He needs
3: fake flowers.
0: He needs a
4: fake arborvitae.
2: A fake. They make some beautiful fake ones.
4: Maybe you could get a fake one and put it in that spot.
2: Yeah. And it'll always be, all the other big ones, it'll always be the little brother.
4: Right.
2: Coming right back with more 93 WIBC.
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3: Oh, boy.
13: Mumfest runs Friday, Saturday, and Sunday. You will get a $6 mum.
3: The 9-inch mum. $6,
13: mums. Yep, for a 9-inch mum. The heads of them are absolutely beautiful, nice and thick. They're butted up, cracking. Gorgeous, $6,
0: seven
13: no
0: different
13: limit.
0: Colors.
13: More
0: seven
13: than that.
0: Colors. More than that.
13: More than that. So listen, so that is Friday, Saturday, and Sunday, Mumfest. It's a cultural experience. Anything else I want to talk about?
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0: Hey, welcome back. I've missed you so. I still haven't remembered how to turn my headsets up yet. It's over here, isn't it? Yeah, I got it. So I was thinking of, I'm an expert in, I like the English language.
1: Mm-hmm.
0: Kind of a linguist.
1: Yep, sure. That's what we all know you for.
0: Yep. And I want to know when foliage turned into foliage.
2: Because there's an I in the word.
0: You know what? Okay. It's a silent I.
3: This is when Pat Sullivan is at his best.
0: It's a silent I. And I think we all understood that.
2: Right.
0: But then all this nitpicking, but all of a sudden, look at the beautiful foliage.
2: Right.
0: It's foliage.
1: I'm trying to think what I even say.
2: Foliage.
3: Foliage. No, not foliage. F-O-L-I-A-G.
2: Foliage. We always say foliage.
0: And you know what? On JMV, the weather, or not, Gina from, she is with Channel 8, Wish TV. And then Lindsay Monroe from Channel 13, mm-hmm. and they said the same thing. It's like, there's an I in it. It's like, oh, yeah, like, when the hell does that mean anything?
1: Foliage.
0: See? I've got you thinking.
1: Right? Oh, you got me in circles.
0: Yeah.
2: Foliage.
3: All right, to change the subject, we just got this from a listener. In Chicago, a bridge is stuck at DeSable and Longshore Drive due to heat. They've got fireboats there spraying down the bridge because the bridge is up, and they can't get it back down because the metal is swollen. Pretty bad. Got a doctor who can't get to his patients. Oh my gosh, this is crazy.
0: That's in Chicago.
3: That's hot.
0: Yeah, you know what? There's nothing hotter than the city, right?
3: All that asphalt concrete. That's right.
0: Yep. All right. Now listen. I know the first 3 hours haven't been our best, but it is a holiday weekend. But I want to tell you that all of our emphasis for this, the show planning, everything, has been on the fourth hour. So hold on to your seats because it is going to be wild. Hour number four is coming up.
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5: A new round of strikes on Iran. I'm Daria Albinger. Fox News. CENTCOM says the U.S. took aim at Iranian oil tankers after Iran struck Navy warships. Fox's Alex Hogan is at the White House.
6: They did, in fact, fire upon these new Iranian crude oil tankers after the IRGC fired at two Navy warships. And a U.S. official telling Fox in reaction to all of this, quote, the IRGC can't build more tankers, and the tankers are the heart of their economy. They know it, and it puts them in a tougher decision. So all of this escalation comes as just this week we heard the vice president say that he does not see this conflict as a war. President Trump, when he was asked about this, he said this.
7: Call it a military conflict because it's small potatoes for us. It's not a big thing.
6: Swift backlash to those words. Chuck Schumer writing online, quote, tell that to the families of the 18 troops we've lost and the hundreds of wounded service members and the Americans suffering every single day for record high prices.
5: Diesel hit $5.85 on Friday. A status hearing at the end of the month could determine if Lindsay Clancy will be retried in the murders of her three children.
6: Plymouth County District Attorney Timothy Cruz says Lindsay Clancy's case isn't about health care.
8: Children were murdered, and it's our job to seek justice.
6: Noting he'll decide whether to retry the case, defense attorney Kevin Reddington.
9: I don't know if we will ever be able to get jurors that aren't aware of this case anywhere.
6: A judge declaring a mistrial Friday after jurors were unable to reach a verdict. Prosecutors argued Clancy intentionally killed her three young children in 2023. The 36-year-old admits to strangling them, but pleaded not guilty to murder charges with the defense, maintaining she shouldn't be held criminally liable because she had postpartum psychosis. Kristen Goodwin, Fox News.
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4: 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On the go.
3: Not a good feeling for them. Sunny and 83. The shower in downtown Indy. Today's high could get to 91. A small chance for rain later this evening. I'm Jarrett Lewis. It's 12:03. The Archdiocese of Indianapolis says ICE agents being in the city is altering the vibe. So the Archdiocese is offering an exemption for those who attend Mass.
22: A lot of the immigrant community is Catholic and devoutly so. And so we just want them to feel like at this time, if you're kind of nervous, you can stay home.
3: Father Todd Goodson is the lead pastor at Our Lady of Greenwood Catholic Church. He spoke to Fox 59. ICE agents were conducting arrests in areas around Indy this week. Indianapolis Mayor Joe Hogsett called the lack of transparency and communication from federal authorities about immigration enforcement in his city unacceptable. An automotive manufacturing plant in Bartholomew County is closing. Around 150 Hoosiers will lose their jobs at the PMG Indiana plant in Columbus. The closing process is expected to begin November 1st, with the plant scheduled to close December 31st. The manufacturing company was founded in 1960. Meta's second Indiana data center in Lebanon is bringing community investments and a noticeable economic surge to Boone County. Janet Cruz has the story.
23: Local businesses in the area are already feeling the payoff. Restaurant and shop owners report a dramatic surge in customer traffic. Patrick is a local restaurant owner.
24: You have to have a successful community to have a successful business. So it was important for Lebanon to grow. There's been a huge increase in business. The sheer volume has almost doubled.
23: Local business leaders expect this commercial growth to continue expanding across the city. Janet Cruz, 93 WIBC Mobile News.
3: This memorable heat wave for September in Indiana lasting through the weekend, although things will be slightly more tolerable. Matt Eckhoff from the National Weather Service on ways to beat the heat if you're outside today.
25: Be mindful of the heat. Take precautions such as wear light, loose-fitting clothes. Don't be in the direct sunlight if you don't have to find shade. If you're sensitive to heat, stay indoors in an air-conditioned building.
3: Temperatures will be around 90 soon. A heat advisory lasts until 8 p.m. tonight. And kicking off this hour, Ball State is in Columbus, facing number one Ohio State to begin their season. The Indiana Hoosiers, coming off their 16-0 national championship season, are playing North Texas at Memorial Stadium in Bloomington. And Notre Dame is in action tomorrow night, battling Wisconsin at Lambeau Field. Forecast from the American Standard Cooling Weather Center.
26: The Labor Day weekend will start with the final day of this early September heat wave. Forecast highs in the lower 90s. Heat advisory for many until 8 p.m. It'll feel like the lower 100s. A few scattered storms are going to be possible late afternoon and evening thanks to a cold front. I'm Fox 59 meteorologist Ethan Rosick for 93 WIBC.
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0: 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Welcome. 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Water, storms, fire, and wet basements. Life happens. Michaelis happens to help you through it. So there you go. Hour number four. Everyone's looking forward to the kickoff, the IU kickoff. Jimmy, what time do they come out up right now?
1: They're running out of the tunnel right now. Sig's got a hat on. I don't think I've ever seen Signetti with a hat on. Now that I'm thinking
0: about it. Interesting. You think that has to do with the sun?
1: It could be. Could be little things.
0: Or is it a new thing?
1: Who knows?
2: They got a break in the weather. It'll be that,
1: I mean,
2: that stadium.
1: Look at that. That is sold out.
0: Yeah.
1: At Memorial Stadium. That is awesome.
0: That is amazing.
2: Wow.
0: I'm
2: happy for him. I just am happy for him because IU football suffered so long. Yep.
0: Jenny and who went to IU, Jenny and Charlie and the kids are there.
2: Are they really?
0: Yeah. Yeah.
2: Good for them.
0: They chose to take a couple 4-year-olds and a 5-year-old rather than their father.
1: How disrespectful.
2: Well, their father has to work.
0: Well, I'm just saying, you know.
2: They could have asked.
0: Saying, you know, we could get cotton candy anywhere. It's an IU game. I'm kidding, of course.
2: Doesn't sound like it. Sounds pretty serious to me.
0: No. I could. I'm working.
2: Allison, we have lots of listeners on the YouTube channel or the watchers, and they want lots of pictures of your vacation. I think you've got quite the following, Allison.
3: Well, I think everyone wants to see pictures of Scotland.
0: Scotland.
3: Especially when I said I was going to go see some Highland cows that are only available in Scotland.
2: So I have a question for the ladies. Do you put
4: perfume
2: behind? There's
4: a really cool Highland farm in Greenfield. Really
2: Terry.
4: Cool.
2: Terry,
3: have
2: I have
3: to take
2: a,
3: me to it.
2: One of our listeners.
4: We'll have so much fun.
0: What? Oh, the cow?
4: The Highland cows. There's a Highland cow farm.
0: I saw a Highland cow when I was in Scotland.
3: Did you go to Scotland?
0: I did, you know, on a Viking cruise.
4: Oh, that's
0: and
4: right.
0: And we hit like 6 places, and that's what I was going to say. One of them was an island, which was really cool.
3: Yeah, I've heard the Isles of Scotland or whatever. That's really cool, but I think that's going to be a whole separate trip.
0: There you go.
3: Start saving now. But

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8: Family campground.
9: Is that why we didn't hear from him today?
8: Yeah, I'm not sure why we didn't hear. It might have been a long night.
10: Was that a remote of some sort? Or
8: yeah, he was out there as a remote yesterday, and then we'll actually do the JME takeover from there as well tonight.
10: Oh, that's cool.
8: So he stays in a cabin with 39 other listeners.
11: Bros.
8: Yeah. Give him a cabin, and then, you know, John, hey, stay! Just stay!
11: Hey, get over here. Let's do a shot.
8: Yeah.
10: Oh, my gosh.
9: Oh, boy.
12: Okay. Oh, that'll be fun tonight.
10: That will be fun tonight.
12: I wonder what his theme is.
8: So Brett Halverson, who works for, oh, my God, I always forget the liquor company.
11: Zinc?
8: What is it?
11: The Zinc Corporation here?
8: No.
11: Or no. I know what you're talking about.
8: Yeah, my brain.
10: I don't know.
12: Red Liquors?
8: No, it's
9: it's Big Red Liquors.
10: Is it start with an M? Monarch? No.
8: No, you're all mentioning distributors. This is just come on, Denny.
11: When I was in promotions,
9: 21st century.
12: What's his name? Brett who?
9: Crown Liquors. There's.
12: What's his last name?
8: Can you look on the...
10: She's Googling.
8: They sponsor the his broadcast. Like when we go out to all the...
12: Yes, but what is his name?
8: Oh, Brett Halverson.
12: Halver. Okay.
11: I think it's Halverson because they call him Holvey.
8: Holvey. Okay, we'll just wait while Allison figures it out.
10: There's the first one that comes up is Alzheimer's Association, Vermont chapter.
8: But anyways, Brett owns this Mystic campground. So he owns this place. He bought it a number of years ago, and they've really fixed it up. And it's like, I mean, it was packed.
10: And where is it?
8: It's in, I'm going to say.
9: I thought it was close to Anderson.
8: It's out by Deer Creek.
9: Yeah, okay. it's between Noblesville and Anderson.
12: Mud Sock Fest.
8: No, I don't think that was the company.
12: No, that's the event.
8: I'm going to think of it.
10: It's Mud Sock Fest.
12: That's what it says.
8: It's so embarrassing.
10: Is that this year?
12: Oh, my gosh, guys.
10: That was in 22.
9: This is like playing charades.
10: Yeah, anyway, besides the point.
8: So John will be out there, but you can go out today and you get a little day pass. The campground is filled already for the weekend, so you can't stay unless you stay in John's cabin.
9: Could you use your Tennessee season pass?
8: I think so.
9: I bet you could get in.
8: Yeah. But if you know John well enough, if you're a regular listener, I imagine you can just stay in his cabin.
10: Yeah.
8: It's like 39 people in there. So so it's the JMV takeover will be from Mystic Waters. So it's a lot of fun. It's beautiful out there. It really is. They've done a really nice job. It's kind of, I don't know, there's just something. They have a nice little camp store, and
10: I love it.
8: Like a lot of fun.
12: Are you a camper? Find this man.
8: Evan Williams.
10: Oh, that's the name of it now?
8: Is that right? Evan Williams.
10: There's Evan Williams.
8: That's who.
10: Is that it?
8: Yeah, that's who he works for.
10: There you go.
5: They make some good stuff.
10: I knew it would come to you.
8: Okay, first of all, what I would like to say to the three of you is y'all suck.
12: Oh, Heaven Hill Distillery.
11: That's it.
8: Heaven Hill?
12: Heaven Hill Distillery.
10: Oh. Are you sure?
9: Why did you say we all suck?
12: That's what it says on the JMV description.
8: Like, you work for the station and no one, you guys just leave me hanging like that?
12: Excuse me. I'm producing another full-time show in the afternoons.
10: Well, I'm running another station.
8: I'm running a hardware store, okay? I don't know how I can be blamed for this.
11: Now, as the producer, I do feel bad, but I'm kind of jumping on Allison's bandwagon. I produce for Tony Katz, so that's enough.
8: You know what? You're excused.
10: Thank you. You really are excused.
8: You're dealing with cats every day.
10: Yeah.
12: Yes, but anyway, Brent Halverson from Heaven Hill Distillery.

0: Boy, okay, there you go. Wow.
1: That is an easy word to mispronounce. Heaven Hill.
2: Heaven Hill. I thought it was Evan.
0: There is a something. What those Evan, words you mentioned?
3: Evan Williams is a whiskey.
1: That's a good bourbon whiskey.
2: I'm really bad.
4: Also, side note: did you guys just see this touchdown for the IU game?
0: No, because we're not paying attention.
4: I think he just snagged that thing one handed in the end zone. Oh, it didn't count.
3: I love that our producer is watching TV.
0: He's multitasking, and that's what makes you all so special.
4: It's week
0: You're
4: one.
0: Able to multitask.
4: Cut me some slack.
2: Let's see. IU is favored, I believe, 40.
4: A lot
2: points.
4: To a little.
2: Yeah.
1: On the YouTube points. Channel, you can see we're all looking over our left shoulder because that's where the television is. That television has not worked since we moved into the studio, and suddenly it's working. So somebody.
2: Right, here we go. Here we
0: Landon,
2: go.
0: Landon, I think, helped me get it started.
4: Look at that.
2: First of all, there should have been a flag 11. On that.
4: He was holding.
1: Why did it not count?
0: This is for people to be listening to watch TV.
4: This is live,
0: I don't know.
4: Commentary.
0: This is like
2: you can hear the game if you're out driving around. You can hear the game on after our show, of course, on 107.5 and 93.5.
4: And they did just rule that a touchdown.
1: Good.
2: There you go.
0: There you go. 6-0.
1: Soon to be 7.
3: Good start.
2: 239-9393. We're coming right back. I'm going to come up with something really good to get
0: home and gardening.
2: Hey, when are we?
1: We got to do Craft Corner at some point.
2: Well, yeah, no, I was just going to say. That's what I was going to say. I was going to say, and hey, when are we doing Craft Corner?
0: Anytime.
1: When we come back.
2: No, bottom of the hour, Craft Corner. We're gonna power through this thing. We're coming right back. 93 WIBC.
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0: You know, this is back to like when my own kids and I was doing radio and Beth was always texting me. And now Sully, our oldest grandchild, is 14 and they're playing Ron Colley right now. And
1: that's the freshman team.
0: The freshman team plays on Saturday morning. They used to play on Mondays, so I would be able to go. So this is just more daggers. But it looks like Ron Colley is winning 6-0. Chitara's 3rd and 10 from the 20. 2 minutes left.
1: Wow, that must be a tough defensive game.
0: How about the Ron Colley Chitard game last night?
1: The first half,
0: it looked like it was going to be that typical.
1: Yeah, a slugfest.
0: Boom, boom, boom.
1: Then all of a sudden, it's 42-12. I don't even
0: 14.
1: Know. 14.
0: Yeah,
1: it was crazy.
0: Yeah, whipped off 35 points.
1: So did you
0: know.
1: Go?
0: No, Iowa was entertaining people.
1: 1,500 guests, yeah. That's
0: not 1,500, 150.
1: 150.
0: For our concert. And then after the concert, I've told you, we had to, where the concert was, is our storage area, had to move the Christmas trees back in because, so we could turn the sprinklers on to water the hydrangeas.
2: I bet you the customers would have helped.
1: Hey, speaking of
2: customers. Before everyone leaves, you get a free beer if you move one box of Christmas trees.
1: Oh, now there you're talking. Yeah. Now, speaking of customers, are you, can guys go to the ladies' night? I notice you always have a ladies' night on and you know no men are going.
0: You know what? Ladies' night is this Thursday, and of course, men are welcome, but generally no wife would allow their husband to come.
2: I would caution
3: it them. Is, a ladies' night.
0: There is nothing like a ladies' night, and it is for the girls to have fun. It's Thursday night at our Keystone location, and you know, right now the weather looks fabulous.
1: Yes, it does. He said it's going to pop back up in the 90s, but maybe not until the next weekend.
3: You think we could ever do a craft corner? At Crafting After Dark at one of your ladies' nights?
0: Sure.
2: I already told Terry we're going to book it. I figured I'd tell you later.
0: Yeah, that would be good to have a little station. And instead of doing it in like a seminar form, you would just have like a station.
2: Yeah.
0: Where you're just kind of doing it and the ladies are
2: coming
0: by. It'd
2: be like an open house. Like people can just come up and we'll have craft supplies and if they want to craft with us.
3: It would be great. I mean, I really want to promote it, obviously, being a craft corner night.
0: Yep.
3: If that'd be okay with you to really promote it so that, you know, and I really envision it being like, you know, cocktails. Big Joe and I used to do cocktails and crafts.
0: Oh, yeah.
2: I loved that segment.
3: And it was so fun. And something like that. Just fun, outrageous laughter.
0: Mm-hmm.
1: You ever do
3: a lot of ugly crafting going on.
1: Do you ever do wine tastings? Do you ever have a wine tasting event?
0: No, we have not really. Have
2: you
0: not
2: tried that
0: done
2: once
0: that.
2: Christmas.
0: Oh, we. Oh, you know what? We
2: with
0: used to
2: the
0: have wine
2: train.
0: Dinners. We had
2: wine dinners. That's
0: yeah.
2: right.
0: Now we do a beer and wine train, which is kind of beer tasting and wine tasting.
3: That's fine,
0: but it's not this serious. We were doing wine dinners, which was you were pairing entrees with a wine and the appetizer with a wine. And
1: there are some restaurants where you can get a flight of wine, and they come in these little juice glasses, just little, and you might have 3 or 6 of them.
3: Wine drinking has come to an incredible low that they haven't seen in years.
0: And this
1: That's
0: is,
1: Allison's generation.
0: And
1: too,
0: I think it's the same with beer is either flat Or down. And that's exactly why we made the move to pick up liquor licenses, because in licenses in the state of Indiana, you can get a beer and wine license, which is fairly inexpensive and available. And then to serve anything else, you have to have a three-way license.
1: A three-way.
0: So
1: is it the seltzers that are moving?
0: Yes.
1: Yeah.
0: Younger people want seltzers, something that's not real filling. I mean, they have
1: Flavors. I went to an event for the Canine Guys, and they had watermelon flavored seltzer, but it of course it had vodka in it, and I was like, watermelon, and it really wasn't
3: watermelon
1: too bad.
3: Drinks aren't good.
0: This one I was having last night at the Mystic Waters was they had Gatorade flavors in a vodka thing, and to test the bartender, I said, I'll take the original Gatorade flavor. And
3: he knew.
0: Lemon lime.
1: Wow.
0: Followed by orange.
3: Better.
1: They say that Allison's generation and the generations that are following her are really lightening up on the alcohol.
0: Right.
1: There are different drinks where they have THC or they have, I can't remember what they call
0: it. So I've still been asking, Is that regulated?
1: I have no idea.
0: THC drinks?
1: You buy them at a liquor store.
3: As long as it stays under a certain number,
0: okay,
3: it can be in drinks. CBD, lots of stuff.
0: Boy,
3: I have a lot of friends that are drinking aloe vera right now.
1: Whoa.
3: Aloe vera is in a lot that you
1: that's
3: can buy waters with aloe vera in it. And it's the aloe vera plant, which is that, which you think when you get a sunburn,
0: yeah,
3: you know, you put the aloe vera on, which is a gooey gel. That's in the bottom of these drinks. And people keep trying to give them to me. And bless you, Danny.
0: No, and I'm sorry. Is this an alcoholic drink?
3: No, these are just like waters and flavored drinks. No alcohol. But aloe vera is in it, and this has become a thing that is supposed to make you healthier. And
2: it's like the kombucha drinks,
3: right? And it's more hydrating, and I think it's weird, but
2: it's probably good for
3: really
2: you.
3: Popular, and people are really drinking it. It just feels it. I can only vision it when I put on a sunburn, and I know that that's in that drink, that gooey.
4: That just sounds
3: jelly.
4: So disgusting.
3: Jelly. I don't want to drink a jelly.
0: But it's amazing to see how things change and then the companies have to adapt to that. Because think about I don't think there's probably a lot of breweries continuing to pop up, right?
1: No, craft brewing is going down.
0: Jenny worked at a brewery in Denver, and the true breweries were like beer brewery here. Matter of fact, beer brewery tapped their pumpkin beer.
3: Oh, did they?
0: Which is a classic.
3: I think but it's always so fun to watch the tapping of beers,
0: Oh my gosh, that beer is so good.
3: Is it?
0: So that's beer brewery.
3: With a pumpkin spice.
0: Pumpkin, yeah. But they really do. They have great beer. So what was I saying?
3: You were talking about breweries and how the number, it used to be craft beers.
0: Pure brewery is like beer. Like they don't have food. It's just they're selling beer. You go in the tasting room. And so she was at this place in Denver. They built this brand new building, kind of just in an industrial area. And you just went in. They had zero food. They might have maybe a bag of chips. And that was it. And it's like they finally closed it. It's
3: And
0: it did well, but then it just started to slip because all they were selling was beer.
2: Well, like you've said before, everyone's looking for an event now, like a whole thing. So
3: experience.
2: They want to go to have the experience. They want to taste it, but they also want to stay for dinner or lunch. They want to do a whole day of it.
0: Right.
1: Our listeners are saying on the chat that Allison's generation are smoking pot instead of booze.
0: That's true.
1: Somebody says, I drink fruit of the earth aloe vera juice every day.
3: There you go.
1: How about that?
3: See, it's supposed to be very good for you.
1: And they say it's from the pharmacy. It's the real thing. They have it in berry flavor.
3: Supposed to be great for you. But it is interesting to watch the wine market and how they've been suffering.
0: Uh-huh.
3: And it's not necessarily because of crops or anything like
1: it's
3: that.
1: It's really hurting
3: because
1: the French.
0: Young
3: people just aren't drinking it.
0: I know.
3: I was never a big wine drinker myself.
0: I wasn't either.
3: I didn't care for it.
1: Yeah.
3: I like a fruity wine.
1: I like
3: wine.
1: It when Pat makes fun of the wine drinker.
0: You drink it too fast.
3: Yeah.
1: You always say when you're making fun of the wine drinkers? I love the ambiance that rests on the palate. You've got this whole shtick that you put out.
3: Swirling and the smelling whole thing.
1: That's Pat.
3: That's an experience, and that was always fun for a minute, but it's gone.
0: Let me go back to beer brewery because I kind of... So their original thing was just... A little, and it still is.
1: Just tasting.
0: But they are adapting because the place out in Noblesville is absolutely beautiful. It's a beer brewery. They have full food service. They have, I don't know how many acres it is, but you walk through there and there's you know, kids' playgrounds. They have music out there. Events galore. But it must be 10 acres.
3: Yeah.
0: I bet it's 10 acres.
3: It's like the place down in Nashville.
2: Hard truth. Yeah,
0: exactly.
2: I think they're going for that.
3: Acres of beautiful woods and experiences.
0: So they
3: went
0: from that one little room, like you go in and all you're there is just to drink a beer.
1: Adapt
0: to
1: or
0: what
1: die.
0: They are doing now.
1: Yeah.
0: So.
1: You have to adapt if you're going to be... See, you're retail. You've learned how to adapt.
3: Well, you've
1: you're
3: had to learn how to read out. Right. You've had to learn how to do that from just a hardware store to now making it an experience with a restaurant and trains and events and Santa, the whole thing, October. You've learned how to do that. If you were probably just selling hardware
0: you
3: or keeping it, you know, nuts and bolts and flowers and stuff,
1: light
3: might not have... have been as successful as you are today?
0: It would be very much smaller. That's
3: when did you know you had to do something different?
0: You know, when my father sold me the business, because he thought, I'm thinking, why is he quitting? No. First, it was the Lowe's moved in right down the street from us. So they started taking some of the bigger sales away. What the hardware guy was left with was the problems. The people with problems, the plumbing problem, the little nut and bolt problem, and some of the bigger departments like paint, that was all going to the box stores. That's when we decided to become a good basic hardware store and be a leader in five things. So we became a leader in five things, and then it which has worked out.
3: Yeah.
0: Can you guess the five things?
3: A leader in five things.
0: A market leader in five things.
3: Did it have anything to do with not anything you sold?
1: No.
3: Like being a great, still a family operated.
2: No, it's like actual departments or items.
3: That's what you're talking about.
1: I would guess the seasonal things, plants.
0: Plants is paint. One.
2: Patio. Okay.
3: Grills.
0: Patio furniture, grills, that's three.
2: Artificial trees.
0: Artificial trees is four. Fireplaces was fifth, and that failed.
1: That failed.
0: But we picked up gift, and so that was our five gift. Things.
1: Okay. We had the same problem in the plumbing business. When fathers sell, it's because they don't want to adapt, and maybe Bob didn't. Snuffy definitely didn't. So in order to pay him, when Mike and I bought the business, we had to change, and we went to service because everybody was new construction at the time or was commercial. But
0: got to change.
3: You know, I've just really quickly, because I do think this is interesting. One of the big hardware chains that you're talking about, they were just listed as having one of the best hot dogs in the country. So somebody's learned.
0: Who is it? It's Home Depot?
3: It is.
0: Yeah, that's what I thought.
3: So I didn't know Home Depot would sell you a hot dog. But see how they've kind of learned from some of those places you've got to sell. Right, the Costco hot dog, number one hot dog, Costco.
0: And just the sampling of food is an experience.
3: Yeah.
0: So speaking of an experience in himself, it's JMV is an experience in himself.
1: Oh, boy. He's a legend in his own time.
0: I'm glad he's out of the cabin. Hey, John.
5: How are we doing? It's this afternoon. It's not even this morning anymore.
1: Where were you? We lost you this morning, but I assumed you were still enjoying the misty aisles up there.
0: Mystic.
5: I've been all over the place so far, and we're going back up. I had to come back home for a little bit, and I got to go back up there, and we got the all-request JMV takeover guys tonight live from Mystic Waters.
0: How many people were in the cabin last night?
5: Well, I don't know. I think what happens at Mystic Waters, kind of like Vegas, stays in Mystic Waters.
1: That's very wise.
5: Is that fair to say?
0: That is fair.
5: You got too much of a listenership here. If this were my show, I'd just say whatever and nobody hears it. But this show has this wide variety of audience participation and listeners. So, yeah, I don't know about that. Good. I probably shouldn't do it that way.
0: You had a good time, though.
5: Yeah, it was a great time. It really is. Fourth annual. You being up there, having the girls back on with Lindsay Monroe and Gina Galeros was a good time, and Brent's always a great time. And I don't know if you noticed, Pat, they've done a lot of different things to that place and area up there, too. They continue to make it better.
0: That place is beautiful. It's a beautiful, such an easy place to go, whether you want to spend the weekend or just kind of hang out today or something.
5: 100%. By the way, Denny, the Garden Gate, Sundown Gardens, Miss M's Home and Garden. This
1: Look
5: is a
1: at
5: heck
1: them.
5: Of a weekend.
1: Yeah, we gave up the pick a duck with a little bit of luck, and now we've got all the selection of mums and colors. I went over to Westfield's store, and the place is just jumping. We got container trees. Everything's just looking good for fall. John, when you fix your place up, fall is the best time to do it.
5: Yeah, why is that, guys? You guys are the experts.
1: Because it's not so freaking hot. You know, you don't have to sweat through three or four different shirts just to put in, you know, some stuff in the garden. It's the decent weather, I'm sure.
0: It's a great time for planting.
1: Yep.
0: For sure.
1: John, enjoy your time. I'll try and hook up early. If you do call John for the takeover, call early. I'll just tell you that.
0: Oh, you're telling people to call early, yeah.
1: Yeah, because otherwise you just get so busy.
0: So tell me, technology-wise, how do you do the takeover from Mystic Waters?
5: Well, here's what happens. Like Dan Pantos, we know very well, is back at the station. So what he's going to do, I'm going to let him take the calls and field the calls, and then I will... I'll do live requests there, and I got DJ Skids who hangs out with me. He's going to be with me as well. So, yeah, it's just kind of a wide variety. It's not exactly the same as it is, guys, on a normal Saturday night, but it's more of a, like, it's more of a, you know, location party and just something different on a weekend like this we do. And it's really fun. It's all the same type of stuff, though. All requests all night long.
0: So what time should people come out? I know your gig starts at 6. Is it stuff going on all day out there?
5: Yes, all day. I'll get up there here in like the next hour and a half or so, and we'll get things fired up all day long. I want to see everybody. I'm assuming a lot of people down in Bloomington for the IU game. We'll see a lot of them come back up here as well. By the way, IU up 7-0. Looks like they're getting ready to score again. Actually, instead of score,
0: it looks like
5: back. So yeah, it they look pretty good so far. But no, it's whenever you want to show up. But it is a good time. Food trucks are out there, and bring the family. It's going to be a fantastic time, but we'll look for Denny's call. Dan Pantos, Denny.
1: Yes, sir.
5: Will answer the phone tonight, so do not be surprised. He is an awesome dude, and will handle a lot of that back at the station.
1: We'll catch at the Garden Gate next week, brother.
0: IU is second, and looks like about maybe a six or seven-yard line, I believe.
5: Yeah, I think you guys are a little bit ahead of me right
0: now. Oh, is that right?
5: So
0: okay.
5: They just ran that first down play, so I think I'm about 10 seconds behind you guys there.
0: There you go. All right, John, so, have a great time out there.
5: You got to get it back. Great to see you yesterday, too. It was awesome. Thank you, guys.
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0: we are very pleased to bring to you Craft Corner.
11: Hi,
0: with
11: everybody.
0: Terry Stacy and Allison Lemon.
11: I'm so glad you're here. Thanks for joining us on Craft Corner today. Very simple, very easy, and I hope that this will be explained to you the way that I know best. So we're going to make a autumn pumpkin with little fairy lights. Nice little pumpkin top. This is made out of Allison?
2: A little bowl. A little glass vase.
11: A little vase.
2: Oh, is this a vase?
11: Yeah,
2: this
11: little vase that you get at the dollar store. $1.50 for these little vases. About the size of...
2: my hands.
11: Put together. Like a giant apple. Probably like the biggest apple. Maybe a grapefruit.
2: A grapefruit.
11: Yeah. Maybe this is the size of a grapefruit. Get those, very inexpensive. What you're going to need are some fairy lights that you can also get from the dollar store if you don't already have them.
0: How much are they?
11: $1.50. And then you're also going to need a couple of maybe some yarn or some jute.
2: Jute?
0: Oh, girl.
11: Come on.
0: You know, when you start talking jute twine, it makes me a little...
11: I know you tingle.
0: I tingle is right.
2: This is like my parents talking to each other. Gross. So we have a glass vase.
11: Right.
0: Glass vase.
2: And we have a fairy lights.
11: I got the fairy lights. Thank you, Allison. We do have some yarn. You're going to use yarn for green. That's going to make your stem.
2: Okay.
11: And we also have, you could use jute, or you could use any color that's a soft, nice peach or an orange even, if you'd like.
0: I do think the jute would form up a little better. I think it's a little
3: Right.
0: Tougher.
3: Well, what I haven't done is I haven't glued those down. So basically, and I know this is going to be so hard for you all that are just listening, you're going to take this glass vase.
2: Okay.
3: You're going to flip the opening so the opening is now upside down. Okay. And then underneath it, you're going to make about 4 or 5 strips of your yarn or your jute. Those are going to be about 14 inches long, maybe. Maybe 4 or 5 of them. These are going to be the, what would you call those? We're making
2: the ridges of the pumpkin?
3: Yeah. Like the ridges of the pumpkin. Those, right?
0: The gourd.
2: Yeah, the indents of, to make it a pumpkin here, right?
3: The indents of the pumpkin. You're going to need 4 or 5 of those.
0: We'll call it the shell.
2: The shell. Yeah, there you go.
3: Okay, so you lay out your 14-inch piece of jute or your yarn. You're going to put, Allison, this on top, your glass bowl on top, and then you're going to bring it around, right? You're going to center it and bring each of these up and glue them, okay?
2: Oh, perfect.
3: On the top of which is now the bottom.
0: The twine is on the outside of the clear glass bowl.
3: You're going to take your glue gun, and you're going to glue it on. Okay, you're going to do that all the way around to make those indents that of the pumpkin, what that would look like. You're going to do that all the way around. You may use maybe 4, 5, 6 of them, of these pieces of jute or yarn. Then you're going to take a piece of aluminum foil, and the aluminum foil you're going to actually create to make the stem. Aluminum foil makes great stems. So you just roll it up like a stem, and then you kind of fold it, mold it to look like a stem of a pumpkin. This is going to go on the top. You're going to wrap the green yarn around that aluminum foil stem. And then you're going to glue that on
0: top. Looking good.
3: Glue that on top of your vase, which is now your pumpkin, as the stem. And then you're going to just take some fake leaves, some fake moss, and you're going to place that all the way around the stem on the top of what is now your pumpkin. Once you get all that done, inside, you're going to stick the fairy lights.
0: Denny is now turning off the lights in the studio so we can enjoy.
3: And look, it's really pretty, you
0: beautiful.
3: Guys.
2: It's really cute.
3: You can do different sizes. Right, thank you for the ooing and the awing.
4: You're welcome.
3: Because it is a pretty thing. And then
0: it's showing up really good.
3: Can
0: on.
3: I see? Can you show me?
0: Yeah.
3: I can see it.
0: Can you see it?
2: I love it, Terry. I like it. It's really cute. Simple. Really, I like it.
3: Very simple, very
2: easy. You can't
3: easy.
2: Mess it up.
3: Can't mess it up. And it's an easy 5-minute
0: craft. But it really
3: is
0: a nice
3: craft.
0: Piece. Quite honestly, I would look at something like that and go, man, that's beautiful. I bet that must have been a 10-year-old Chinese kid that did that.
2: Thank you so much.
3: Yeah. I'm so thankful for that.
0: That's the advance.
3: Kindness.
2: And, you know, I think I could sell this at the Yellow House for like $30.
3: I think you could. I mean, I think you could. I've seen some of that stuff that you think, wow, that's $30.
0: I know.
3: I can make that. And this is what we've done. It's a real simple, easy one, guys. You can get all, if you don't already have some of these things, you can get it at the dollar store. It is a glass pumpkin.
2: Beautiful.
0: There
2: perfect.
0: You go. We are coming right back. 93 WIBC.
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0: Ladies and gentlemen, we have come to the end. 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Speed round is brought to you by
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0: You can't handle it. Debbie joins us. Hi, Debbie.
1: It says, do not put on air.
0: Oh, that until this segment.
1: Oh, okay.
0: Hi, Debbie.
2: Hello.
1: How are you, Debbie?
0: How's it going?
2: I'm good. Who am I talking to, please?
0: Yeah, you're talking to Pat and Denny and Terry and Allison, all your friends.
2: I love you. Okay.
0: Yeah, well, tell us about your church thing you got going on.
2: I would like to donate a writing mower that I want to get rid of to that church that you were helping last week.
0: Okay.
2: But the only problem is I don't have any way to get it to
0: it. All right. Does it work?
2: Yes.
0: Okay. I tell you what, I'm going to put you on hold, and Jimmy will get your number, and then we will, I'll get you in contact, and we'll see. I think they probably could have someone pick it up from you. So, thank you very much.
3: Yeah, that's
0: very awful kind of you, Debbie. That is one of the things I said they need is lawnmowers.
3: Yeah, that's like you said last week, that's something you don't think about.
0: You don't think about. Yeah. Yeah, you don't think about it. And, so many of the HVAC systems are out.
3: Mm-hmm.
0: So people then are buying, they want to buy a window unit. Even though they're not living there, they want to be able to work and it be halfway cool as they're, you know, putting drywall back up, putting insulation back up, painting and all of that
3: stuff. Land, especially right now with how hot it's been.
1: Yeah. The last thing you want to turn on is your HVAC system, because if there is any mold or if there's any issues within the house, you're going to translate that to the whole house. And it's best to just not turn it on until you are almost ready to move in.
0: Hell, you may have a carp that just jumps out of the,
1: yeah.
3: Dinner's ready.
1: Out of the cold air return.
0: Sushi.
1: Yes.
0: But I tell you what, just I know you may get worn out by people asking for money and asking for laborers and volunteers, but just know that there is a lot of places around Indiana that have been devastated by these floods.
1: Lives have changed forever, Pat. Forever.
0: Yeah, and it just, I think partially because it was so widespread.
3: Mm-hmm.
0: It, you know, a lot of times it's just like, you know, Ravenswood flooded. But now it's like, it's Ravenswood, it's Rocky Ripple, it's up
3: Anderson
0: by River Road, it's Anderson, Newcastle, it's in Carmel, 116th Cambridge Street, it's
3: Cambridge City.
0: Yeah. It's everywhere.
4: It's pretty tough. And people, as I've said before, you know, cameras are gone now, television stations aren't, you know, I mean, everything kind of moves forward and you forget. There's still people that are still.
0: That's why when this kid that worked for me, that's what brought it back. Because, you know, we raised $80,000. We're going to get those gift cards to him. And a kid comes in that's supposed to be working in a white T-shirt and says, hey, could I get a couple more Sullivan shirts? And I said, what'd you do with your Sullivan shirts? He goes, I lost them in the flood.
1: Oh, boy. And then you say, oh.
0: And it's like, oh.
1: What do I say next?
0: Because you didn't even realize you had a kid working for you. But again, I said, where are you living? With a friend of my dad's, and it's by a Chick-fil-A. So he's very happy, and I thought that was nice that he could.
1: And then you
0: that.
1: Ask him, what did you save? Tell the folks what he saved. This was so touching.
0: They had to get out very quickly because the water was rising. They did not expect, that's the thing, they didn't expect this much water. And I said, were you able to get some stuff out? He goes, I got my mother's ashes.
1: That stopped the train for me, man.
0: Yep. Yeah. She passed away when he was in sixth grade. And so the kids just, you know, you fight along.
4: It keeps moving forward, you know.
0: Yes, it does. Terry, what's coming up on the show tomorrow?
4: Tomorrow, Jeff Pigeon's going to stop by and see us. Denny Smith will be there too. He's going to stop by. We're getting ready for getting set to remember the 25th anniversary of 9/11 and the attacks on our country. So Pidge will come in. He was sitting in the host seat when that happened here at WIBC, along with Greg Hess, who was part of Task Force 1, Indiana Task Force 1. Was it Washington Township firefighter?
0: Yeah, I believe that's where Greg was.
4: Greg's now battling, like so many others, still battling a lot of sickness from being on that toxic dump. Our toxic waste, is that what we call it? They have a specific word for it. But he'll be here, and he'll be sitting with us for the hour to 11 a.m. to noon tomorrow if you want to join us and remember with us what that was like.
0: Oh, man. 25 years.
4: 25 years ago.
0: Yep. So a lot of memories there.
1: On your anniversary of all things.
4: They say for even 30 years old, that doesn't hit home like it does for so many.
0: Yeah.
4: 30 years. If you're 30 years old, you probably don't have a whole lot of memories of that.
3: Yeah, that's me. First grade.
4: Yeah.
0: All right. We're out of here. We'll see you guys next week. Terry will be in tomorrow at 1 o'clock, correct?
4: 11 o'clock.
0: 11
4: o'clock.
0: To 1.
4: Thank
0: 11
4: you,
0: to 1.
4: Though.
0: Sorry.
4: Appreciate
0: man.
4: It.
0: Sorry.
4: No,
0: I'm
4: it's
0: sorry.
4: Fine. It's a fine.
0: See you guys later.
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6: Retaliatory airstrikes on Iran. I'm Jack Callahan, Fox News. U.S. Central Command reports U.S. forces have struck 3 Iranian crude oil tankers, in addition to new airstrikes on positions in Iran linked to the Revolutionary Guard Corps.
7: They say the strikes follow recent attempted attacks by Iran against commercial shipping in the Strait of Hormuz and military service members. This as the U.S. Navy continues to enforce the U.S. blockade against Iran. U.S. Central Command says as of Wednesday, U.S. forces have redirected 86 commercial vessels, disabled 3 and boarded 2 to ensure compliance. It's unclear when this military conflict will end. Meantime, inflation remains a concern for voters as the conflict with Iran pushes diesel prices to a record high.
6: Spikes' Christina Colbin, the Iranian oil tankers were hit in retaliation for unsuccessful Iranian missile launches toward U.S. warships in the region. U.S. envoy Steve Witkoff and Jared Kushner are in Moscow meeting with Russia's President Putin, trying to revive efforts to end Russia's invasion of Ukraine, now in its fifth year. The FBI probing the suspected theft of driver's license scans being sold on the dark web, including Secretary of War Pete Hegseth's.
8: The FBI field office in New Orleans is leading the investigation into a massive data breach that has exposed millions of driver's licenses to identity theft and scams involving cyber hackers on the dark web. A hacker linked to identity theft that calls itself Nexus claims to have more than 153 million driver's licenses from people in the U.S. and Canada, along with millions of other identity documents. The data may have been stolen from idscan.net, a Louisiana-based identity verification company whose technology is used by businesses specializing in car rentals, retail, finance, and entertainment.
6: Fox's Jennifer Griffin reporting from the Pentagon. 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
11: Making it optional for them. I'm Jarrett Lewis. Here's what's trending this hour. The Archdiocese of Indianapolis is speaking out after a few days of immigration enforcement activity across the city. They're offering a dispensation or exemption from attending Mass.
12: It's not something that we take lightly. For sure.
11: Father James Brockmeyer, the rector at St. Peter's and Paul Cathedral in Indy. Some businesses in the city closed this week while ICE agents were conducting business. Meta's $10 billion facility in Lebanon isn't just open, it's actively transforming the local community. Jeanette Cruz has more.
13: Beyond commercial growth, the data center's operational launch is tied to substantial local infrastructure upgrades. Over $120 million in local road, water, and conservation upgrades are actively serving the community. Local leaders say the partnership is unlocking huge opportunities for residents. Corey is a community banker in Lebanon.
14: When we welcomed Meta into our city, we unlocked a ton of opportunities. 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
13: Meta is also providing $1 million annually in direct utility assistance to local families, ensuring the data center's presence benefits the entire community. Jeanette Cruz, 93 WIBC Mobile News.
11: The September heat is sticking around a little bit longer. The National Weather Service issuing a heat advisory for the state on Saturday. Temperatures will be back in the high 80s and low 90s starting on Sunday, too. And IndyCar season is coming to a close this weekend at Laguna Seca. Alex Palou has already secured his fourth consecutive and fifth career IndyCar championship. I'm Jarrett Lewis on the Level on the Go and on WIBC.com. Here's the forecast from the American Standard Cooling Weather Center.
15: Both Sunday and Monday for Labor Day look absolutely fantastic. Both days call for sunny skies, comfortable temperatures, and comfortable humidity levels. I'm Fox 59 meteorologist Ethan Rosick for 93 WIBC.
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0: Good afternoon, folks. Happy Labor Day weekend. 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
1: Well, it looks like President Donald Trump has picked a fight with Canadians, of all people. Canadians, people who apologize for things they never did wrong. I said no Canadians. So we're going to talk about tariffs and what this means for the state of Indiana. Our good friend Michael Hicks, soon to be retiring Ball State University economics professor, moving to somewhere out east. So, Michael, my friend, thank you for joining us, and thanks for taking a few minutes to chat with us before you head on before you head out east.
2: It's great to chat with you.
1: So help us out here. What is going on with Trump and tariffs and the Great White North?
2: There was a renegotiation of the UMCA, USMCA, which was Trump's 2018-19 renegotiation of NAFTA, which really changed almost nothing. It just changed copyright rules around some digital items, and which was what he called the best trade deal ever. And in that negotiation with the Canadian trade team, they essentially made ridiculous demands of Canada. In other words, they had to adopt whatever trade rules we did, and they had to apply them to any other country. And so Canada said, no, we're not going to do that. And so Donald Trump slapped a 50% tariff so that anything you buy from Canada is now going to be 150% of the price that you paid for it. And anything that Canada is putting reciprocal tariffs on that. So whatever those tariffs are going to be paid. Canadians are going to pay 50% on everything they buy from Americans. So it's a pretty stiff trade war against our biggest trading partner.
1: So what do we buy from Canada? What does Canada buy from us?
2: Well, we buy somewhere between $6 and $7 billion worth of stuff from Canada. And the biggest ones are obviously pharmaceuticals, finished metals, motor vehicle parts, aluminum. Each one of those are about $1 billion or just under $1 billion each. And then there's agricultural products, plenty of auto parts and RV parts, things like that. But what's odd, so recall I said we're buying $6 to $7 billion from them. We're selling $12 to $13 billion from them. So we're selling about twice as much each year to Canadians as we're buying. And it's the same things. It's pharmaceuticals, a lot of automobiles, a lot of automobile

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1: I was 16 to fight in World War II and then became an Army Ranger. They are our closest ally and have been our closest ally for the better part of two centuries. So it's very difficult to understand why we would do this when our trade across our borders are so heavily integrated. We buy and sell cheese and wood and auto parts. It's a very favorable experience in that this trade, generally goes towards whatever the specialty that the country has, and generally then boosts economic activity. So as you note, this tariff is just going to draw, $3.5 billion into the American, out of Hoosiers' pockets into, the pockets of Americans. We're exporting 12 to 13 billion. So, to Canada, and Canada is now engaged in a consumer driven boycott. They're mad at us. And, so I think you could expect a significant decline in those exports. Now, even if this goes away in 3 months or 4 months, I think the Canadians are likely to start looking for trading partners elsewhere. So this is just helping China and Germany and other manufacturers who are producing things that Americans are producing right now. And so, Canada is more likely to say, look, I can't really trust these wacko Americans, so I'm just going to buy my auto parts from China or Germany or Brazil or whomever, and sell them in Canada and start writing off the American market. And that's a permanent problem, I think, for the United States. So just to wrap up, to rehash that, $6 to $7 billion we buy from Canadians, and we sell $12 to $13 billion to Canadians. And that's just a huge dent in our economy. Just the tax alone could cost 150 to 225,000 jobs in the first year, 18 months with Canada. And that has nothing to do with the decline in exports. And that's really going to clobber our ag sector here is producing an awful lot that they're exporting to Canada. And you can expect Canada now is going to buy, a lot of their row crops from Brazil, where China has been investing in the expansion of that agricultural sector.
2: Our guest on the program today is Ball State economist Michael Hicks. Talk about the trade war between the United States and Canada. Mike, I did some research on this, and I want to say the press is using like the Section 338 of the Taft Act of 1930, which was, I want to say, around the Depression time. Am I right, or what's going on here?
1: Yeah, he's using that. It's important that people understand that is the Smoot-Hawley or the Hawley-Smoot tax tariff bill that passed in 1930. And Herbert Hoover struggled to sign. He didn't want to sign it, but there was enough push for it after the stock market collapse that they thought this would help. What it actually did was take what was likely to be a fairly bad recession in 1929, 1930, and it turned it into the Great Depression. It had worldwide implications, particularly by placing import duties on tariffs on Europe, which was recovering, still hadn't recovered from World War I. It caused a run on banks in the United States and agricultural collapse. And so the bank runs that were depicted in the 1947 movie, It's a Wonderful Life, really came as a consequence of the Smoot-Hawley tariff bill. So the president is dredging up one of what most economists think is the single worst economic policy of the 19th or 20th century is being pulled up, and certainly since the dissolution of the First National Bank by in the 1820s. And so it is shocking that this has occurred. It has no economic benefit to Americans.

0: done to Canadians. Canadian citizens are ill-served, they're rightly served by having a prime minister who would reject this deal. Probably the smarter thing to do would have said, all right, we're not gonna levy any competing tariffs against that. But I think the reason they did it is the states that are biggest exporters to Canada are either red or swing states in the Midwest. So it's Wisconsin, Michigan, Ohio, Indiana that are going to pay the real price for this. They're the ones whose businesses are going to get pummeled. They're the ones who are going to see the biggest unemployment losses. Their farms are going to go under. I mean, it's also going to affect Iowa, Nebraska, Missouri, Kansas, but it's really going to hit the industrial Midwest very hard. And so I think Canada's saying, these guys voted for stochastic, thoughtless tax policy. Let's let them have a full dose and see what it feels like. And I think that is about to be what happens if this stays as is.
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16: Michael Hicks with us on the program today. Michael Hicks is an outgoing professor of Ball State University in economics, moving, heading out east. And so we're chatting with Mike for a few minutes about the latest in the tariff and trade war between the United States and Canada. Mike, let's look at specifically Indiana here. I want to say Indiana, when I did some research this morning for an interview, exported about $13 billion, almost $14 billion in 2023. $2 billion in vehicle parts, $1.5 billion automobiles, $1 billion in trucks, $500 million in iron and steel. By 2025, that fell to $12.7 billion. I'm trying to see how does this help the Hoosier economy? Because it seems, from a debt perspective, all this does is cause short-term pain.
0: No, I think it causes long-term pain. So you're right. So we were up at close to $15 billion in 2023, 2024. The Trump first round of tariffs, which raised rates on Canada, knocked that down to under $13 billion. So that's $1 billion less. You know, that's 30,000 jobs right there. That we would have otherwise had in those export sectors. And so that's one of the reasons why we have fewer manufacturing jobs in Indiana than we did when Donald Trump took office or when Mike Braun took office. And so these tariffs really hurt what was otherwise a pretty reasonably expanding manufacturing sector. And just if you think about what, you know, Canada is saying, we're going to pummel the things that Americans are selling to us, and Hoosiers are, you know, selling twice as much to Canada as we're buying. And so I wouldn't be surprised to see our exports to Canada drop under $9 billion. If you just extrapolate the tax rates that were set last year to the 50% level that they are now, that would get us at like $8 to $8.5 billion of exports to Canada. So we will, in 2.5 years, because of Donald Trump, will have gone from almost $15 billion to under $8.5 billion worth of exports to Canada. Every billion dollars is about 30,000 manufacturing jobs, and so that is a well over 100,000. Well, it's close to 200,000 manufacturing jobs at risk just from that portion of the trade war, and then again another 150 to 200,000 from the taxes that are being levied on households and businesses in Indiana. So that's $3.5 billion on imports that are coming out of the pockets of Hoosier families, right? About $1,200-$1,300 per family each of the next at least 2 years that President Trump is in office, or until the Supreme Court, rules this as illegal. And so, which I think it plainly is. It's plainly illegal for him to have done this, but it will take some time for that to be adjudicated. And during that time, Canadians and businesses in Canada, right? So it's not the government, it's businesses saying, I'm tired of doing business with a country that it displays the maturity of a third world dictatorship in its trade negotiations, and so I'm going to work with somebody else who is stable and predictable.
16: Michael Hicks with us for a few more minutes on the program today as we talk about the president and his trade war against our neighbors to the north. We're not talking about Michigan or Wisconsin. We're actually talking about Canada. I want to say the quieter story in this, and correct me if I'm wrong, was U.S. declined to renew UMSCA at its July 1st joint review. So now it's on an annual review while remaining in force, and Canada hasn't started any sort of text negotiations while Mexico is 7 rounds in. How does all this impact that, if anything?
0: Well, I mean, the U.S.-Mexican-Canadian trade agreement, or USMCA, it was, again, an extension of NAFTA, the 1994 NAFTA, which was actually good for most of the United States. That there were some job losses because of trade, but the vast majority of job losses in Indiana were because of productivity gains, not trade. So NAFTA was not generally bad, as folks say, and there's not really much disagreement with that in the economic research world. And so this was just an extension of it. And for some reason, the president, you know, he's made competing claims that don't make sense about this. And I think it comes down to a desire to control Canada's trade and with other countries. So the real problem isn't so much the trade between Indiana or Michigan and Ontario or Quebec. It was the desire to have Canada engage in a trade war with China and other countries at the will of the United States. So the U.S. would have unilateral ability to adjust tariffs between Canada and non-U.S. Trading partners, and Canada very realistically said, no, I'm not going to do that. And I think that's what blew this deal up. And I think in the end of the day, opposing Donald Trump is pretty good politics in the United States. It's really good politics in Canada and Britain and Mexico and really everywhere else around the world.
16: Mike, a couple last final questions for you here. Where do you see this going? Obviously, the last time the president tried tariffs, they were struck down as unconstitutional by the courts. Do you see the same thing happening here?
0: One of two things will happen, or one of three things will happen. One is that he will taco. And that is the most common behavior of his tariff and wartime bluster. And so he's likely chicken out when he starts seeing governors from red states, governors, elected officials, members of Congress or Senate from states that he wants to do well in at the election are going to say, I can't believe you're doing this. Mike Braun, I feel confident, is saying, I can't believe you're going to pummel me in the weeks before an election and then set us up for failure in 2028. So their tacoing is the most likely outcome from this president. The second one is this is plainly unconstitutional. Smoot-Hawley was reversed, and he's just saying he's resurrecting it under some fairly obscure rules that haven't been used now for almost a century. And it seems pretty likely that that's not going to survive. There's going to be an injunction on it as soon as everything can be filed. And if not, the third thing will happen is that it'll get pummeled in an election, and Congress will reverse that, and Republicans will find themselves very eager to vote against a president who's pummeled in a midterm election on an issue that has been a core conservative issue for the better part of a century.
16: So when are you going to Lake Ontario?
0: I think the one that I heard that's funniest is that it's the Canadians are going to rename it the Straits of Our Moose.
16: Nice. All right. Well, our guest on the program today has been our good friend, Michael Hicks, soon to be former professor at Ball State University. It's Michael heads east. Mike, hopefully you'll stay in touch with us and still be able to chime in on national issues, even if they don't directly impact Indiana, but argue it's the economy stupid. It all impacts us regardless of where we are.
0: Right. Well, I've still got a home and pay taxes in Indiana as well. So from here in Winchester, Virginia, I'll keep a close eye on the Hoosier State.
16: Thanks, Mike. Always good to talk to you, my friend.
0: Cheers. Bye-bye.
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24: News. I'm Jack Callahan. U.S. Central Command says the U.S. has struck three Iranian crude oil tankers, two in the Strait of Hormuz, one in the Gulf of Oman. The attacks in retaliation for ballistic missiles fired by Iran.
25: They did, in fact, fire upon these new Iranian crude oil tankers after the IRGC fired at two Navy warships.
24: Fox's Alex Hogan, neither of the U.S. vessels were hit. U.S. envoys Steve Witkoff and Jared Kushner are in Moscow. They'll meet with Russia's President Putin today with a new proposal to end the war in Ukraine. A mistrial declared in the Lindsay Clancy case. Jurors deadlocked. The state must decide whether to try her again.
26: The DA has not said if they will retry this case, but in the meantime, Lindsay Clancy remains at the psychiatric hospital until that decision is ultimately made.
24: Fox's Brian Yenis. 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
1: 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Well, utilities and rates and how much we're paying and affordability have all been big issues these days. So to help walk us through all that, I had a conversation this week with my good friend Jim Merritt, former state senator in the Senate for 30 years, served as the chairman of the Utilities Committee for 14 years. So if anybody understands utilities and regulations and how they work, it is my good friend Jim Merritt. And so we're going to pick up part of this conversation with our good friend Jim Merritt.
3: When you look at utilities and why should the utility be guaranteed a rate on their investment or expenditures?
4: Well, I think it's important because utilities are corporations and they have stockholders and they're run like a business, and if you didn't have a rate of return, no one would invest in it. And so it's very important to have a rate of return, a fair rate of return. And I think that's what everybody is talking about, is it, what is fair for the utility and what is fair for the ratepayer. And through the years, the federal government has gotten in the way of utilities with massive environmental costs. And as we've seen with utilities with storms, they have responsibilities of cutting vegetation so that if there is a storm that you still have power in your home. And so I think it's very important that we keep the model that we do, because I've really never seen many things in government work right. And the opportunity that you have three ways: deregulating it, which would raise rates, raise electricity rates, number one, but two, have government run it. And a lot of times we've seen how good, wink, wink, that is. And three, having a corporate type of organization that makes up a utility. In my time, if you look at the state of Ohio, in my time, I have not seen, and they're deregulated, I have not seen that work. I really think that the idea of government running a utility, a lot like what you'd see in a liquor store situation in other states, that doesn't work. And so you're left with the idea of the tussle between the Indiana Utility Regulatory Commission and the office, Abby Gray, the consumer counselor, as well as the different groups that opine on what rates should be. You've got a wrestling match on what a utility, what is a fair return for the utility that doesn't strap the ratepayer.
3: Jim, back home back in the Empire, as I call it, the great state of Illinois, Springfield, where I'm from, there actually is a city-owned and operated utility. It's called Citizens Water, Light, and Power. Mm-hmm. The city of Springfield actually owns it, runs it, and it was a municipally owned government-rated utility. Could that model work here in Indiana?
4: I hadn't really looked at that model, Abdul, but I think they should. Citizens, as a water and a gas company, does very, very well. And that model, I've always admired how Citizens does their, performs. And you're talking about a city owned, but you do get politics in that when you have a mayor. It's interesting. Abdul, I believe that politics is entered into all rate cases from now on, number one. And two, if I was running utility, and I'm sure they agree with this, most rate cases will end up in a court of law to decide what is fair for the utility and what is fair for the ratepayer.
3: And speaking of what's fair for the utility and the ratepayer, the Utility Commission has ended up in the news quite a bit lately. I can't quite figure out why, what's going on with that one. But you are right about the politics of it, because someone you and I both know very well, Andy Zay, former state senator from the Huntington area, was on the Utility Commission. One of the utilities asked for a rate increase, and he said not necessarily want to lower. The governor actually wanted lower. Now, they're in court right now, a $625,000 settlement. Is that what you mean when you say politics can actually get into the utility business?
4: Well, yeah, I think the governor campaigned on this and people elected him on this. So there's that. But when you get, for instance, that city run utility over in Springfield, the mayor is not going to be mayor forever. And I expect the mayor is in charge of the utility. And so It's a lot like other states where, not a lot, but there are several states that elect their commissioners to their utility commission. And you talk about raw politics. And so I would think that you may know more than I do about the one over in Springfield, but politics always gets involved when you're electing somebody. Now, maybe the model of citizens here, which I mean, they do a darn good job of gas and water, and you know, when if I would become mayor, we would have talked about it, combining them with what was IPL then, and or it's probably AP at that time, but because of the reliability, because of their performance, and because Citizens Gas, Citizens Group is kind of the foundation of Indianapolis. It's quite different than a regular utility.
3: Jim Merrick with us on the program today. Jim Merrick, former Republican state senator, also chairman of the Utility Commission, did that job for 30-something odd years and some change. 30 years in the Senate, 14 years as the chairman of the Utility Commission, and also does some consulting, and particularly and also had the sort of the nuclear power organization that showed up here in the city of Indianapolis or in the state of Indiana. Jim, if you look at the bills line by line, there's a fixed customer charge, there's enemy charge, and you got trackers and a fuel adjustment clause and other infrastructure clauses. Which of a bill now moves through trackers versus basic rates?
4: Well, as many of our audience knows, a tracker is a mini rate case. The legislation, the governance, the whole regulation sky, if you will, the whole landscape changes all the time on these utilities, and there are a lot of demands placed on them. And so a tracker is when you go into the commission and you file it, and everybody knows that you got to file it because this is a demand from government for whatever reason. Energy bills, electric bills are ridiculously complicated because of the terminology and because they relatively, if you don't know much about it, they don't make a whole lot of sense. And so somehow, some way, utilities or maybe the commission have to go through the situation where they simplify it down to exactly what people can understand, and people that don't do it on a daily basis. And I will tell you kind of something interesting. The mayor of Hobart sends out his water bills, and the water bill, there's zero due, and there's just one line on the water bill, courtesy of the data center. And he's changing the narrative about a data center and how they're accepting they're paying the water bill for the city of Hobart. And so I think utilities, I think local government have to get creative when it comes to power. And one of the things that I'm quite concerned about is the grid. The grid hasn't really been updated of recent, when that situation happens, reliability is at stake, and everybody wants to go over and switch the light on and it turn on. And I thought that we were moving away from coal, so our reliability brownouts in Indiana would happen. But I'm really glad that we're back into the coal business to a certain extent, and as well as, you know, at my favorite with nuclear power, with the Indiana Nuclear Power Association. So, you know, reliability is the tantamount of owning a home, is being able to turn the lights on.
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0: 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Indiana's most accurate forecast. 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

0: Welcome back, folks. We went into this first hour of this weekend's edition of Abdul at Large here on 93 WIBC.
1: Former Republican State Senator Jim Merritt, our guest on the program today. Jim used to be in the Senate for 30 years, also a member of the IURC, and also chairman of the Utility Regulatory Commission as well. So we're sort of doing a utility sort of 101, sort of everything you ever want to know about utilities, but we're afraid to ask for some strange reason. Jim, you brought up data centers, and we have a whole discussion on data centers and the whole nine yards. I've maintained it by very day, my dying day. Everybody loves the data, but nobody wants the data center. So you already got Indianapolis. We got a moratorium. That's a big 101 question. When a single customer wants hundreds of megawatts, who pays for it? The new generation, the transmission? Is it the data center or anybody? And doing it as large loaders, you know, actually hold ratepayers harmless? And if you were sitting on the committee right now, what would your position be on data centers?
2: Well, first of all, clarity. I built a career on counterintuitive issues. I mean, I wrote the bill that allowed a mother to drop a baby off at a fire station, no questions asked. The Lifeline Law allows kids to, if they make a mistake drinking alcohol, and they call 911, they have immunity. And I worked on a lot of things that were kind of counterintuitive. And what my suggestion to everyone is, number one, let's calm down a little bit. And two, understand the technology. And the technology is that it doesn't take water. It takes water, but it doesn't take an enormous amount of water. And two, the idea that has to happen with the hyperscalers like Amazon and Google and Meta is they've got to rebrand themselves. They've got to change the conversation where they're safe and they're needed and they will come with their own power. They won't be as omnipresent in your community that you think they are. The Sabey Data Center that's going to go in and out by the airport, Decatur Township, Decatur Central High School in that area, million square feet under roof. And they're rehabbing the whole grid around in that area, in that township. They will pay for community issues such as education, and they're going to be a valuable member of the community. They have done it right. Others have not. One hyperscaler told me that they came into the state and they wanted to put 15 up, and they suggested 15 with the hope to do one. Well, it's a lot like the peaking stations in the 90s, where somebody would have, if it's really, really cold out or really, really warm out, they would have a peaking station where more energy could come in. And those failed in the beginning because they didn't go to the Lions Club. They didn't go to the mayor. They didn't go to the council. They didn't go to the Rotary. And if data centers are going to succeed, they've got to dig in. They've got to get to know people, and they've got to contribute to the community, a lot like water and paying for the water usage in Hobart. That is going to help them rebrand the issue itself, and they've got about a year or two to do so. You've seen many communities have now kind of had a stoppage of this, and a year won't hurt. But, most people don't know there are 20 data centers in Marion County alone. And so the truth has to get out, and people have to be wanting to accept that truth.
1: Jim Merritt with us on the program today. Jim Merritt, former Republican state senator, also on the chairman of the Utilities Commission, the Utility Committee, and now a big advocate of nuclear power. Jim, it's interesting in the data center discussion, and I'd love to get your thoughts on this. Is I've always kind of jokingly said that had the data centers done their homework first, like you said, go to the Lions Club, go to the Rotary, show up at school board meetings, talk to basically anybody who would be willing to talk to them, they would have had a lot less grief right now.
2: Right. And you could say that about the LEAP District, the water. If the homework had been done and I was a part of that world. If the homework had been done and they knew where the water was, things would be a lot calmer with the LEAP District. With the data centers, they just didn't lay the groundwork. And they're going to have to do that. And they're going to have communities that want them. And a lot of communities want them. And so it's kind of confounding. But, you know, I kind of remember, I don't know how long it was, but there were a lot of people that were curious about electricity in the beginning. That had a hard start. And there are a lot of people that didn't want to drive electric cars. There are a lot of people that pick an invention that the buggy whip went by the wayside because we had a car. And so it's going to take some work. New inventions take work, and this has to happen, and it will happen. It just depends on which community it will happen in.
1: I jokingly say data centers are for 2020 or 2026 what cell phone towers were back in the late 90s.
2: I was struggling for that. Yes, that was a very good. Yeah, that's a very good example.
1: You were there back in the Senate at the time. What was the cell phone tower debate like?
2: Well, I can remember people coming into the government affairs in the government affairs committee. Joe Zakas was the chairman, and they were talking about these dishes that people wanted to put on the outside of their houses to get their online, you know, or their cable or their television. And so I've seen it. I was there when they started talking about the Monon Trail. Who would want somebody to walk in their backyard, you know? And now it's amenity in Carmel. And so there are a lot of, the idea of cable that had a really tough early beginning because of the right of way and whatnot. All these quote unquote inventions went through the briar patch and came out and successfully.
1: Jim Barrett with us for a few more minutes on the program today. Jim, so when we look at utility rates, first of all, let me go back real quick here. What's the future of coal in Indiana? Because Indiana is a coal producing state. The governor has maintained keeping some of these coal plants open will keep rates and affordability low. The other flip side of that is, well, but it's no coal plant. You know, what's going to happen when the coal plant ceases to exist?
2: Well, it's we're reopening some. The utilities are pushing back. The utilities have to have a plan, a couple of five to 10 year plan, and the commission helps them with that. When it comes to coal, we have 200 years of coal in the state of Indiana. If we want to keep coal as the major source of energy, of electricity, we are going to do it. Now, right now, what I'm concerned about is there has been a lurch. There has been a path. There's been a trail to the use of natural gas. And I worry about the opportunity we have with an infrastructure to distribute it. And in my mind, natural gas is a path to nuclear power. And because nuclear power is 6 to 8 years away, and we're continually working on hopefully having a model at Crane Naval Base down in southern Indiana. But to answer your question, as long as we we need coal natural gas hasn't taken over, it's got a bright future.
0: Well, Jim Meredith, next hour, and Vanessa Sanders, the State Chamber. 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
22: The U.S. strikes back. I'm Daria Albinger, Fox News. CENTCOM has confirmed that the U.S. has taken aim at Iranian oil tankers. It says the strikes were in response to Iran hitting U.S. Navy warships. Fox's Alex Hogan's at the White House.
23: They did, in fact, fire upon these new Iranian crude oil tankers after the IRGC fired at two Navy warships. And a U.S. official telling Fox in reaction to all of this, quote, the IRGC can't build more tankers, and the tankers are the heart of their economy. They know it, and it puts them in a tougher decision. So all of this escalation comes as just this week we heard the vice president say that he does not see this conflict as a war. President Trump, when he was asked about this, he said this.
24: Call it a military conflict because it's small potatoes for us. It's not a big thing.
23: Swift backlash to those words. Chuck Schumer writing online, quote, tell that to the families of the 18 troops we've lost and the hundreds of wounded service members and the Americans suffering every single day for record high prices.
22: That's Fox's Alex Hogan. Almost 2 weeks after the catastrophic flooding in Nepal, two people have been found alive.
25: The woman was found inside that tunnel alive 10 days after deadly flash flooding ripped through the villages along the Himalayan border between Nepal and China. Crews gave her water and a blanket. It was also her first glimpse of daylight and a breath of fresh air. She was covered in mud, but lucky to be alive. Meanwhile, another miracle. A man being airlifted to a hospital was found inside a 740-foot tunnel at a hydropower project. Rescuers are focusing on 12 projects across Nepal where 900 workers are missing. About 500, they say, are believed to be trapped in various tunnels. Specialized teams from India, China, South Korea, and the U.S. are scouring that area.
22: Fox's Stephanie Bennett. The State Department says 75 Americans are still unaccounted for. 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
2: That heat's going to be out there for one more day.
4: Temperatures being 30 degrees above average.
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5: Making it optional for them. I'm Jarrett Lewis. Here's what's trending this hour. The Archdiocese of Indianapolis is speaking out after a few days of immigration enforcement activity across the city. They're offering a dispensation or exemption from attending Mass.
16: It's not something that we take lightly. For sure.
5: Father James Brockmeyer, the rector at St. Peter's and Paul Cathedral in Indy. Some businesses in the city closed this week while ICE agents were conducting business. Meta's $10 billion facility in Lebanon isn't just open, it's actively transforming the local community. Jeanette Cruz has more.
26: Beyond commercial growth, the data center's operational launch is tied to substantial local infrastructure upgrades. 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
26: Meta is also providing $1 million annually in direct utility assistance to local families, ensuring the data center's presence benefits the entire community. Jeanette Cruz, 93 WIBC Mobile News.
5: The September heat is sticking around a little bit longer. The National Weather Service issuing a heat advisory for the state on Saturday. Temperatures will be back in the high 80s and low 90s starting on Sunday, too. And IndyCar season is coming to a close this weekend at Laguna Seca. Alex Palou has already secured his fourth consecutive and fifth career IndyCar championship. I'm Jarrett Lewis on the level, on the go, and on WIBC.com. Here's the forecast from the American Standard Cooling Weather Center.
28: Both Sunday and Monday for Labor Day look absolutely fantastic. Both days call for sunny skies, comfortable temperatures, and comfortable humidity levels. I'm Fox 59 meteorologist Ethan Rosick for 93 WIBC.
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2: Okay, folks, this is our wrap of our conversation with Jim Merritt on utilities and the state of business here in the state of Indiana. How's that?

0: Good afternoon, folks. Thanks for sticking around and spending part of your Labor Day weekend with yours truly here on the weekend edition of Abdullah Large here on 93 WIBC.
1: Here, man, with us on the program today, former state senator, former chairman of the Utilities Committee in the state of Indiana and the state senate during his tenure there. So we're wrapping up our conversation about utilities and data centers and the whole nine yards. Jim, SMR, small modular reactors. Now, nuclear power is a big thing that you're in favor of. When we look at the cost of recovery in a nuclear power plant, to the taxpayers for the bill, for costs of a plant that may never get built, what's the future of SMRs?
2: Well, interesting part about all this is when I'm having lunch with somebody or I'm speaking to a group, one of the first things I say to them is, did you know that the Cook plant, nuclear plant in Michigan, feeds power to about 150,000 or more homes in northeastern Indiana? Most people don't know that. And so about 19 to 20% of the power in the state is sourced from nuclear, a nuclear plant, which Cook has been around for 50 years. They have a stupendous, a terrific safety standard, there. And it's a great example. I brought up Crane just a bit ago. And what my goal is to put a small modular reactor on Crane. Crane is touched by, is adjacent to six counties. It has a lake, but most small modular reactors don't need a whole lot of water like the Cook plant is on Lake Michigan. And it's also not in my backyard, and not me personally, but that NIMBY issue. So we could have a model just like Cook in southern Indiana, creating a great deal of power for the federal government and possibly counties around there. There are a lot of counties in southern Indiana that want nuclear power. They're going to use natural gas as a bridge, and that's why I was so. When I took over in 2004 to be chairman of the utility committee, one of the first things I did was have a hearing on nuclear power. And the committee ventured up and toured the Cook plant as well as the BWXT plant, which manufactures parts for reactors in Western Evansville, Mount Vernon. And so we have a track record in this state, and we are attracting members. And the IMPA, the association, what we are doing is teaching people about energy, nuclear energy. We are kind of taking taking the blindfold off and taking the Silkwood movie and Three Mile Island and Russia, and we're rebranding it. And we're educating, there's a lot of great law now, but we will communicate, we'll legislate, we'll advocate for nuclear power in the coming

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1: What does for cause mean?
2: You know, you're the lawyer, Abdul. I couldn't figure it out myself because I read a lot from you and Indiana Capital Chronicle. But I was kind of betwixt and between on exactly what they were talking about. He did say, the governor did say on the radio that, Commissioner Chairman Zay did not vote correctly. And, he thought he got his point across From Zay's standpoint, and I've not talked with him, but I would imagine he believed that AES had checked all the boxes that needed to be checked with a case. And he believed that it was a strong case for AES. And that's why he voted for it. But I don't have any information. I just can read between the lines. But the whole idea of cause and, you know, gifts and things like that, that's inside baseball that I'm just not familiar with. It's hard to, we both know Senator Zay is an upstanding quality person and a friend. And what happened to him was embarrassing and humiliating. And
1: Jim, second to last question for you. We look at Indiana's energy usage over since 2010. Where do you see our usage going since then, over the next 20, 30 years?
2: I think it's going to grow. You see Meta, there's a data center going up right next to Leap District. Lilly wrote an agreement with the state to start talking about use of nuclear power in their industrial uses. I think the use of power and the need for power is going to grow in this state. It's not going to be flat like it has been, primarily because I think Hoosiers are going to get with it, and these data centers are going to be people are starting to get their legs and understand how you talk to individuals in the communities and how you gather their support. And I think the use of energy is just going to grow in this state.
1: Also, too, on the data center thing, I remind people there are two things. Number one, data centers may be the cure for what eases your property tax bill.
2: Well, not knowing that, I think, and I believe this, I think once the data centers get online, I think rates for the residential set are going to go down.
1: How come?
2: Because the overall use, you're spreading it over more uses. The grid is going to get better because these data centers are going to have to find their own energy, albeit an independent agreement or a utility. And I just think that there's going to have to be a way that rates go down because data centers come in. They're going to have to be a part of how those rates go down.
1: Well, final question for you, Jim. What is the future of energy in Indiana?
2: What is the future of energy? I think it's bright. I think that
1: But is it so bright it's got to wear shades? That's the question.
2: Well, I think our efforts with nuclear power and having such a staunch governor and Susie Jeffrowski as the energy secretary, I think it's bright in regards to all different types of energy. You drive up 65 and you see the wind turbines. I mean, we are all above state, all the way back to Mitch Daniels. I think we're going to stay that way because it has to be, you know, Indiana is a natural gas state as well. And so I think the future is bright when it comes to energy in the state of Indiana.
1: All right. Well, guest of the program today has been our good friend, former Republican State Senator Jim Baird, also chairman of the Utilities Commission, also a contributing guest on State House Happenings. I don't know why we do that show to make Rob happy, my friend, but apparently we do when people watch. So there we go.
2: Yeah, we do a good job.
1: Hey, Jim, thank you very much, my friend. Always good to chat with you.
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17: 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Happy Labor Day weekend. 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
18: Well, folks, I always got to ask how the economy is doing, how business is doing, how our friends in the business community are doing, how property tax caps, the whole nine yards. And so to join us for some perspective on all that is a good friend, Vanessa Sinders, head of the Indiana Chamber. So, Vanessa, how you been? How's your summer been so far?
19: It's been great. Busy as usual, but lots of exciting things in store for the state.
18: Well, let's go ahead and get started. How is the state of business here in Indiana these days?
19: Well, I think it continues to be really strong. I mean, just in the last week, I had the opportunity to participate in two really significant announcements for the state. One, Rolls-Royce announced that they've invested over $1 billion in Indiana in kind of, you know, the last few years. And they rolled out their kind of updated testing and advanced manufacturing facility. And that just speaks to the growth and investment that existing Indiana companies are making in the state and continuing to be committed to our growth, which is going to mean prosperity and investment for Hoosiers from a jobs, wages perspective. And then also I was in Lafayette for the SK Hynix announcement, where I think it totals $4 billion that they're investing in Indiana for their advanced packaging and chips manufacturing facility, which is a new company coming to the state. Again, just speaks to the investment, the business climate, and the fact that Indiana continues to grow.
18: Vanessa, it's interesting, right? About those two big projects, you know, billions of dollars worth of investment here in the state of Indiana. What does that mean for the average regular Hoosier, you know, working their sort of 9-to-5 job, like, you know, trying to, you know, find daycare for the kids, trying to make ends meet, and they'll say, like, no, hey, here's this big $2 billion investment, but I want, not to say they're selfish, won't sit any of it, but what does this do for them?
19: Well, look, I think it all gets back to your point, individual Hoosiers, and each of those companies offer, you know, high wage, advanced job opportunities that are going to be good for Hoosiers, right? And so it does get to Hoosiers individually, and it's not just a big number.
18: Do we have this? I remember I asked this question to your predecessor, Mr. Brenninger, years ago. Does Indiana have the workforce, you know, for these high tech, you know, high wage, very high paying jobs to actually fill those positions, or do we have to go elsewhere?
19: So, look, I think that both of those companies have made the choice to either invest here for the first time or continuing investing because they have found and continue to find the workforce that they need. That does not mean that we don't have to continue to focus on it, right? And we continue to have conversations about how do we upskill, reskill, kind of Hoosiers, as well as attract new Hoosiers to come to the state. So it is not something that we can think about in a vacuum. And it's something that we have to continue working on. And workforce is the key. But I think we continue to see companies choose Indiana. And that, to me, is a very positive sign from the workforce perspective.
18: Any worry or concern about Indiana's business climate, or perhaps maybe competition from Illinois, my home state, or Michigan, or Ohio, or Kentucky, where folks are maybe starting to step up their game a little bit to see how well Indiana's doing?
19: I mean, look, I think that you always have to be thinking about other states. Just because you are doing well, you have to continue innovating, evolving, especially in today's world where innovation happens faster and faster. So we always have to keep our eye on the ball. And, you know, you mentioned some of those other states. One of the ways that all of us at the Indiana Chamber are thinking about how we continue to stay competitive is, and we've talked about this before, but the issue of tort reform and making sure that Indiana has a legal climate for business that allows us to remain competitive and fair and balanced for employers, which is going to mean more growth and prosperity for the state. So I think it's something you always got to be thinking about.
18: Our guest on the program today is Vanessa Sanders. Vanessa is the head of the Indiana Chamber. So we're getting caught up on a conversation we haven't had in a while. Vanessa, you mentioned tort reform would be a top focus after, I want to say, House Bill 1417 stalled last year or this past session. Going into 2027, what are the chances you see of tort reform? Where's the hold on it? Is it the Senate? Is it some of your own members? Is it some members of my professional? Is it gosh darn evil trial lawyers? What's going on there?
19: Look, I think that we are part of the Indiana Alliance for Legal Reform, which is a coalition of businesses and employer organizations across the state, really focused on promoting a fair and balanced business-friendly climate when it comes to legal reform. And we think that there's great opportunity. We are having lots of conversations in the kind of intervening time before session starts, and we'll keep those conversations going, both with the legislature, with the governor's office, with other partners, to make sure that we make the case for why this matters and why we need to take action next year.
18: Vanessa, obviously tort reform means different things to different people. Are we talking about caps on damages, maybe caps on punitive damages?
19: Indiana is that
18: sort of 1-4 ratio, that your damages can't be more than 4 times your actual damages. So explain to our audience a little bit what actually means. You guys say, tort reform.
19: Yeah, sure. Good question. And look, I think that all of those, there's specifics that still need to be worked out. But to your point, some of the proposals that we talked about last year and that we'll continue to talk about and are definitely in the mix are, how do we address excessive non-economic damage awards, laws around public nuisance, third-party premises liability, kind of defining medical damages, attorney advertising, things like that. So all of those things are being talked about to try to make sure that we're addressing the areas where Indiana needs to kind of step up its game from a competitive standpoint, to make sure that the great business climate that we have continues to be great. And to your point earlier, that other states don't catch up with us.
18: I don't kind of jokingly say this, does the limits on lawyer advertising affect my magnetic business cards? That way I can drive by a car accident and flip them out the window and stick to the side of the accident, and that way I can just keep on going. We laugh and chuckle this, but when it comes to limits on lawyer advertising, we all see those late night commercials. Have you been injured in an accident? Operators are standing by, call right away. We haven't spoken yet. When we talk about sort of rein in the advertising, can you guys throw in an obnoxious factor in there just for me, please? It would make my life so much easier.
19: I think that speaks to kind of the fact that these excessive litigation and insurance costs, because of the threat of litigation, can actually impact, individual Hoosiers. The U.S. Chambers Institute for Legal Reform did a study that quantified the cost to Indiana households on an annual basis of almost $3,000 in litigation-related costs, almost $8 billion for the state. So it's real. It has a real impact on Hoosiers, and from a cost perspective, and then there's obviously the competitive perspective for the state.
17: And we'll have more with Vanessa Sinders, the head of the Indiana Chamber, just a bit. 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
1: 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Indiana news never sleeps.
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1: Good thing we just upgraded both. 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Indiana's most accurate forecast. 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
22: Fox News, I'm Daria Albinger. Millions are on the move this Labor Day weekend. Transportation Secretary Sean Duffy on Fox and Friends Weekend with what to expect if you're one of them.
23: We have some rain and showers coming on Saturday, Sunday, and into Monday. So we'll have a few delays because of weather, but things are all hitting on all cylinders.
22: If you're flying, make sure you get to the airport 2 hours before a domestic departure, 3 hours for international. 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
24: We're creating a program where small and medium-sized and large ranchers can sell their products directly to consumers so that they don't have to go through the big four processes and middlemen.
22: The cost of living is expected to be a defining issue in the midterm elections. 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
18: We're talking today to Vanessa Sinners. Vanessa is the head of the Indiana Chamber. Just getting caught up on lots of issues that have been affecting Indiana's business over this past summer. And also looking ahead to 2027. Vanessa, let's look at the issue of property taxes. Senate Rolled Act 1, shifted relief toward homeowners. The business personal property tax got its own break. But commercial real estate assessments are still climbing, maybe a little bit faster than inflation. What does the chamber want to see in 2027, and does that involve, and how does that impact local property taxes?
19: Sure. Well, as you mentioned, I think we applauded the legislature. We're very pleased in 2025 to see the changes to business personal property tax, because that is important, again, from a competitive standpoint and creating a better environment for capital investment and economic growth in the state. We obviously are very keenly paying attention and having conversations about kind of property tax coming back, and what does that look like for 2027, and making sure that whatever is done has kind of the employer perspective, and we are looking at it holistically. I know there's been discussions of late related to a tax on services, and that's something that we have kind of stood up and raised some concerns over, believing that it would make our state less competitive. It would put our businesses at a disadvantage compared to other states that don't tax services. And it would increase costs for businesses and consumers. So we are kind of engaged. Our team is engaged and talking to other stakeholders and the legislature as all of these conversations are moving forward to make sure that the employer perspective is represented.
18: How does employer perspective reconcile or maybe work with the local government perspective? Because obviously, property taxes are a major source of funding for local governments. It's our schools, it's our police, it's our fire. As we just saw recently with all the floods taking place here, those first responders are extremely important. They got to have the resources. They need to get their jobs done. So my question is, how do you balance the need for a good business climate, but also the needs of very important local government services?
19: Sure. I mean, look, I think you hit the nail on the head. All of that is very important. And to have a good business climate, we also need to make sure that the local services and local governments are funded efficiently and effectively and have the resources that they need. So we continue to have conversations with kind of our local stakeholder friends and want to work together to make sure that whatever happens in 2027, all of those needs are addressed.
18: Any more your concern about 2027 just being a giant cluster truck with all the issues that'll be taking place in the legislature?
19: I mean, look, I mean, the Indiana Chamber, we are about advocacy. We are about supporting economic growth, advocating on behalf of business and employers to help the state and Hoosiers be more prosperous. So for us, like, this is our Super Bowl, right? Like, it's a budget session. Like, this is the time for a lot of, I think, opportunity for productive conversations and impactful policy to be put in place. And we are looking forward to being a part of it. And I think there's lots of great conversations going on around kind of economic growth and kind of incentives and all of that, to childcare and education and workforce, to infrastructure, healthcare. And it'll, as you say, it'll be a busy session, but I think there's a lot of opportunity to keep Indiana moving forward and to keep us on the path of growth and maintaining our competitiveness, all to benefit Hoosiers and make our state even better.
18: Speaking of making the Hoosiers better, a big issue that has popped up, almost kind of seen almost out of nowhere, sort of taking on a life of its own, I don't use that as a pejorative. I call it a data center. And we all know when we say data centers, it invokes lots of emotions from all sorts of people. The chamber, if my memory serves me correctly, Vanessa, has backed responsible data center development, but nearly a third of Indiana counties have restricted or banned them altogether. Indianapolis has got a moratorium through the end of 2027. What's going on with data centers here, and is there a compromise for data centers?
19: Sure. So yes. So your memory serves you correct. And we have been out there talking about how we support responsible data center development as part of a broader economic development strategy that takes into account local input and concerns, infrastructure needs, and really thinks about what the benefit and opportunity is to the community, but emphasizes the importance of that local involvement and information sharing. We have instituted or worked with local chambers in different parts of the state to bring data center 101 conversations to groups of local elected officials in different areas to try to make sure that these local officials, who are the ones who are on the front lines having to make these decisions, are armed with all the information about what a data center project can look like, what the community benefit can be, what the opportunities are, how to address the real issues of energy and water, which can be addressed. And there are many examples of that, throughout the state on data centers that are moving forward. But the point is that we need to be sharing information and making sure that we arm the officials who are making these decisions with all of that so they can advocate for their community and make the best decision for their community. And every community is going to look different, right? What works in one community is not going to work in another. So we have really leaned in around that. And I think even more broadly have continued, and this gets back to our economic vision plan, Indiana Prosperity 2035. But how do we talk about the importance of economic growth and how does that impact Hoosiers, because we need to be telling that story about how those two things connect, what growth can do in your community, what it can do for wages, for kind of educational opportunities, job opportunities, so that people understand what makes sense and can make the best decisions.
18: You think that's just been how easy or difficult has this task been? Because there's so much misinformation out there about, data centers, whether it's, it's going to, I take it back to the old cell phone tower debates back in the early 2000s. Oh, my God, if you build this cell phone tower here, my kids are going to get brain cancer. No, they're not. Everything's going to be fine. So how do you deal with, separating legitimate concerns about a data center versus just sort of the, sort of the misinformation that's out there? Good data versus bad data.
19: I mean, look, all we can do is share the, we are a voice of employers. We always try to provide objective information about the issues that the business community cares about and matters to the state from an economic perspective. And so we're going to keep pushing that information out there to try to arm individuals and local electeds with it to inform the conversation. And I think that, these conversations have taken on a life of their own, but I feel like we have to stay true to our mission and our focus. 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And we've seen good success with our data center 101s. We're working on some more kind of resources that can follow up these conversations, and actually working with other stakeholders in the kind of local stakeholders on that. And so we're just going to keep doing that.
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1: Vanessa Sinders with us on the program today for a few more minutes. She's the head of the NM Chamber. We appreciate her taking a few minutes to chat with us on this very busy schedule. That's just a couple last questions on the data center issue before we move on. Any thoughts on some of these moratoriums or, you know, we don't want a data center here? And what does that do for Indiana trying to portray itself as business friendly? We want good businesses to come here to employ our people, you know, to be good stewards and be good partners. But at the same time, you have all these local governments passing moratorium after moratorium or just outright data center bans.
2: I mean, look, I would say it very simply. I think if a local community puts a moratorium in place, that is basically a closed for opportunity sign or a closed for growth sign or a closed for business sign. And we have said very clearly, like, again, every community needs to make the best decision for itself, but they need to be armed with all the information, see the opportunity and the benefits that can come with these developments while addressing the issues that could come with energy, water, noise, all of those things, which I think have been shown to be able to work through. And, that is that's the way it should be done, not by kind of putting a moratorium in place and then having the conversation.
1: In other words, everybody just put the torches and the pitchforks down for a few minutes.
2: Yeah, just have a conversation.
1: Is it possible, because it seems to be, this seems, of all the issues I've covered in Indiana for so long, this seems to be a really emotional issue for a lot of people for some strange reason, even though we all use the data in our phones, you know, on our computers. The Zoom conversation we have right now with, you know, gets processed and stored somewhere, you know, in a data center when I save it to the cloud. It just seems that this data center conversation is just very emotional for some strange reason. I don't know if it's just the AI component or the change component or this sort of that last gap, though, it ain't our grandfather's Indiana anymore.
2: Yeah, I mean, look, I think you hit on some of the themes that we hear about, which are totally understandable. It is the economy continues to evolve and innovation continues to happen faster and faster, especially with AI. And there's a lot of change going on. And so, but that's also why I think that continuing to provide objective information and share all of this with decision makers and community officials is really important, so that some of that concern can be dispelled with that information.
1: Vanessa Sinders with us on the program, the head of the Indiana Chamber, for a few more minutes as we get caught up on the big news of the day. Vanessa, in addition to the issue of data centers and tort reform and property taxes, there's also two sort of international type issues that are out there, tariffs and the immigration issue as well. The president put tariffs on Canadian goods, Canadian return to put tariffs on us. Indiana's a big exporter of a lot of things, you know, billions of dollars, you know, in investment and economic thing. What is the chamber's position on these tariffs to start?
2: Sure. I mean, look, we've had many conversations with the federal delegation on the impact that these tariffs have had on Indiana businesses, in terms of costs that they have to absorb or pass along to their consumers. And so we would argue for a more targeted approach and a more, that there have been some challenges because of these tariffs. And we continue to share that information with our federal delegation, who is kind of most closest to this, while at the same time continuing to provide as many resources as we can to our members on any refund opportunities or talking to the federal delegation for kind of more information, because it is such a nuanced and specific issue, right, that impacts each employer differently depending on a whole set of circumstances. So something we continue to be engaged on for sure, and has definitely had an impact here. And we try to do our part to make sure we are sharing that information with those who can really influence the decision, as well as providing as much research, resources and support to our members as they navigate it.
1: And also the other big national issue that's impacting Indiana is, of course, the issue of immigration reform. We've seen ICE operate here in Indianapolis, Marion County, other parts of the state, picking up individuals they believe should not be here legally. I know for a lot of our farm community, immigrants are a major source of employment because, let's be honest, most Americans aren't going to go work 12 hours a day to go pick tomatoes up in Elwood. That's just not happening. Can we get to, once again, an issue that's so emotionally based, a comprehensive, smart immigration policy that, you know, to make sure the border is safe, we know who's coming in, but also gives us the workforce that we need?
2: Look, I mean, I think over the years, we have been on record supporting comprehensive immigration reform at the federal level, right? And I think we continue to talk about that. It's actually something I feel like I talk about with some of my other state chamber colleagues across the country who are all, you know, we're all kind of navigating the continuing kind of changing circumstances around immigration. So definitely something that we will continue to engage on and be supportive of at the federal level, should those conversations move forward. But, you know, you mentioned workforce, and maybe because I know we're getting close on time, but we didn't have time to talk about a couple of other workforce issues that we continue to hear about.
1: And actually, I was going to ask you about that as we close up. So go right ahead.
2: Good. I took the words out of your mouth. But some things that I feel like we are making, you know, are challenges here in the state, but also where I feel like we're making progress, childcare and early learning. I mean, the state and the governor, the legislature came together with the governor, who made an announcement at the, I guess, late spring, early summer of that $200 million to infuse the child care voucher program. Lots of conversations heading into session about how we continue to build on that and how we can continue to address what is a very real workforce issue, with employers coming to the table, with government, with kind of, you know, all the stakeholders to try to address that, because we continue to hear that that is a barrier for people getting to work and staying in their jobs, is that childcare issue. And so that will be something that we will continue to engage on. And I think, you know, it is, Indiana is in such a, I think, positive position from this focus back to making sure that our students and employees have the skills they need to be successful in their jobs and careers. This push around work-based learning and internships and apprenticeships, Indiana's really leading the way on that. And there's been obviously a ton of attention focused on that, both from a legislative perspective, but also a programmatic perspective. We've been involved in a lot of it, and it's exciting to see that stuff move forward. And I think there'll be more opportunities to build on that and to continue to refine it as we head towards next year.
1: Final question, coming up on 3 years on the job since our old friend Kevin Brandiger left after 20 years to stay. Is the job as much fun today as it was 3 years ago?
2: Yes. I mean, it is never a dull moment. And I've said it before and I'll say it again. It is truly a humbling, awesome experience to get to work on behalf of employers and leaders who to make the state better, to grow the state from an economic perspective, to try to make it better for Hoosiers. And it's something that you can get up every day. We have a great team here at the Indiana Chamber. And it's been an honor and a pleasure. And it's hard to believe that 3 years have gone by. And, you know, when I think back on those 3 years, I think back on us really making our mark in those 3 years to represent the entire state, to build our partnerships with local chambers, to travel around the state. I'm actually leaving the interview with you to go down to Jeffersonville and New Albany to do some events down there and celebrate and talk about all of the kind of opportunity that is happening in that part of the state. But I think that the state chamber has a real role to tell that story about all regions of the state, and how they're growing and developing, and what does the business community think to best advocate on behalf of the entire state's business community. So it's been fun, and I'm looking forward to the next 3 years.
1: All right. Well, our guest on the program today has been our good friend Vanessa Sinders, the Indiana Chamber, talking about a number of issues from data centers to property taxes to her third anniversary on the job. So, Vanessa, thank you very much for being with us. Always enjoy chatting with you. I'm sure we'll probably talk again a little bit later this year. Thank you very much once again.
2: Thanks, Abdul.
0: And that'll do it for this edition of Abdul Large. You guys have a great Labor Day and happy anniversary to the lovely Mrs. Shabazz. 17 years, 6 happy ones, and all non-consecutively. You guys take care. Bye-bye.
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9: The U.S. strikes back. I'm Carmen Roberts, Fox News. CENTCOM says the U.S. military struck Iranian oil tankers after Tehran launched missiles at American warships. Fox's Alex Hogan has more from the White House.
10: The head of U.S. Central Command giving Iran a warning, saying if you shoot at U.S. ships, you will face a higher price. So CENTCOM in the Middle East today announcing this news that after the IRGC fired at two Navy warships, U.S. troops took aim striking three Iranian crude oil tankers, with one of them located off the coast of Karg Island, which is near Iran's key oil exports. It comes as the administration here at home battles the pressure of rising oil and gas prices. Ahead of Labor Day weekend, diesel hitting a record $5.85 a gallon on Friday, with AAA predicting that travelers will face the highest prices ever on this holiday weekend.
9: Rescue crews in Nepal find two more people and pull them to freedom 10 days after the catastrophic flash floods. Fox's Stephanie Bennett has details.
11: Yesterday, two other Nepalese workers were pulled to safety. One of them identified as Sanjay Sah. He told rescuers he kept reciting mantras, prayer verses, while he was trapped, and claims a handful of other people are still alive underneath there.
12: I was in the control room. My responsibility was to save everyone's lives. After such an accident happened, I could not just run away alone.
11: At least 1,300 people were killed in the floods on August 26. Officials believe the disaster was triggered by a glacier collapse that sent waves of ice, rock, and water rushing towards nearby villages. The U.S. has pledged $3.6 million in humanitarian aid.
9: And 1,300 people are confirmed dead. More than 5,400 are still missing in Nepal and Tibet. And that includes 75 Americans. 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
26: It's not the best feeling for them. I'm Jarrett Lewis. Here's what's trending this hour. Following a few days of ICE activity across the city, the Archdiocese of Indianapolis is offering an exemption to Catholics from going to Mass if they don't feel safe.
27: I think people are nervous, and I think that's why we issued the statement. We want them to feel like they're not obliged to go to Mass if they're afraid to leave their homes at this time.
26: Father Todd Goodson is the lead pastor at Our Lady of Greenwood Catholic Church. He told Fox 59 the vibe he's getting is that things are tough in the city right now. Earlier this week, ICE ramped up enforcement across Indy, which was why some businesses on the east side especially were closed. A former Indianapolis daycare operator is facing federal fraud and tax charges. Jake McDaniel explains why.
28: Court documents say Sharon Jackson ran three child care facilities in Indy between 2017 and 24 and obtained money through government child care assistance programs. Federal prosecutors say Jackson reported children were at one of her facilities when they weren't. They say she worked with some parents to submit fake attendance records and then paid them some of the money she received. Prosecutors say Jackson obtained nearly $360,000 through the child care program. Jackson also faces a charge for not filing an income tax return. She's agreeing to plead guilty to both charges and will make an initial appearance Thursday. Jake McDaniel, 93 WIBC Mobile News.
26: The college football season is underway with week one games, and the 2026 NTT IndyCar Series season is concluding on Sunday with the Mission Foods Grand Prix of Monterey at WeatherTech Raceway Laguna Seca. I'm Jarrett Lewis on the level, on the go, and on WIBC.com. Now here's the forecast from the American Standard Cooling Weather Center.
29: Both Sunday and Monday for Labor Day look absolutely fantastic. Both days call for sunny skies, comfortable temperatures, and comfortable humidity levels. I'm Fox 59 meteorologist Ethan Rosick for 93 WIBC.
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35: 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This is episode 460. This show is powered by Visa and Norton, two brands that protect you in slightly different ways. I'll tell you more about them shortly. Hope you're doing great today as we are now well into September. And thank you for making Tech It Out a small part of your day. Whether you're back to school, back to work, a little bit of both in your family, we're thrilled to have you along. And we have three great guests to get to this hour. We're going to kick things off with TCL to talk TVs. You probably know the brand. They're going to tell us about these premium TVs that I recently tested. So we're going to hear all about it from them. After that, and speaking of Norton, how to keep the family organized, especially this time of year, and secure at the same time. Well, you don't need to have a degree in computer engineering to pull it off. Thankfully, there's an app and a website called Norton Family Assistant. So we'll hear how that works from the company. And finally, Macca, the content creator best known for computer gaming from Twitch and YouTube. He's going to join us to talk about buying a monitor if you're into gaming. Macca has a partnership with LG, so we're going to learn about their super fast 4K, 5K monitors called Ultra Gear a little bit later on in the show. So a very packed Tech It Out for you. Without further ado, let's officially kick off the show with our first interview. If it's been a while since you've walked down the aisles of your local big box store to check out the new TVs, wait till you see the tech today that could make your favorite content pop, whether you're into TV shows, movies, sports, or video games. To tell us what's new and newsworthy from TCL, a company that has seen tremendous growth over the past couple of years, back on the show today is Bruce Walker, product evangelist for TCL North America. Hey, Bruce, thanks for your time today. I think it's been over a year since you were on last.
0: I know, been too long, Mark. Thank you so much for taking time to have me. Excited to chat with you.
35: Likewise. So that means we have a lot to catch up on. Before we talk TVs and one model in particular, I want to ask you about QM8L. Before we get to all of that, please give us a bit of a refresher on TCL. The brand is on fire.
0: Yeah, we've had some exciting times since we last spoke and leading up to today. And some of the biggest things that make us very, very proud is once again, we continue to be the number two TV brand that's out there. Also, Circana has announced that once again, we're the fastest growing TV brand still, which back when we were, you know, number 15 or number 10, when I first started with TCL was exciting, but to be number two and still be the fastest growing is very exciting for us. In fact, we were the only national brand that grew last year. So people are recognizing TCL for not only just the great value that we offer, but just the incredible product that we offer.
35: And I know you have your hands in a few different pies. I love the Next Paper tablets, by the way, which they double as an e-reader because you can't take your iPad outside to read. It's just too, there's too much glare and it's just not meant for the outside. You usually would need an e-reader. Well, I have an 8-inch tablet here, a Next Paper Tab 8, I believe it's called, that serves double duty. You know, so your displays are not just limited to TVs, but that's probably what you're best known for. And there is a wide assortment of TVs as well. It's back to school season, so I know kids heading back to college may want a dorm room TV for under $140. And that's a smart TV, by the way, where you can get all your streaming services and all that. But I did want to focus today, Bruce, on QM8L series TVs, which I've had a chance to test drive over the past month. I call these TVs picture perfect for a reason, but I'll let you tell us

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1: Bezel for sure. It's all display. I have the 65 inch here, but as you mentioned, they go all the way up to 98 inches, wall size and budget permitting. And there's also a 75 and I think an 85 as well.
2: Yes.
1: I'd love to just chat a bit more about the screen technology. So SQD, super quantum dot. I often associate that with richer color, more vibrant color. But you've also paired that with mini LED technology for superior brightness, if I'm not mistaken. Please tell us about this combination of two technologies, mini LED and SQD in one panel.
2: Yeah, so it's really the, you know, the best of all worlds. We're talking about 2026 as being the year of extraordinary color. And there are a couple of ways to get there, but we're the only manufacturer that's offering something that's unique to the market. When you're hearing a lot about RGB TVs that are doing extraordinary color, we're doing those as well, and they're exciting. Mm-hmm. But SQD mini LED, like you said, it's that pairing of technologies. When we talk about mini LED, which TCL introduced the world's first mini LED TV back in 2019. It's our latest backlight with thousands and thousands of LEDs that's giving brightness that you've customers have never seen before. And that's where working with a new super quantum dot layer. And that's just not, you know, we're not just being superfluous by saying, well, it's super now. It actually is giving a range of color called BT2020, which what your listeners need to really understand that that just means you're going to get up to 40% more color. So when you're seeing colors on screen that you've never seen before because TVs couldn't reproduce it, the color of palettes that content creators had at their disposal didn't have all these incredible colors. Now that's being unleashed. And when you combine that new mini LED backlight with our super quantum dot technology and a brand new color filter on there that's exclusive to TCL, you're getting a TV with the QM8L that one reviewer says is the best value in the history of TV.
1: That's an endorsement, yeah.
2: Yeah, very, very proud of it. And it goes up against any manufacturer's flagship TVs and still offers customers that value that TCL is known for.
1: So last week I wrote about the TCL QM8L series TVs in an article, and I mentioned that it had up to 6,000 nits of brightness. That's a measurement of brightness, saying that it's one of the brightest, if not the brightest TV on the market today. But somebody wrote me an email and said, why does that matter? Why do you need that kind of brightness? And I replied saying that if you ever watch TV during the day, especially if you're in a room with big windows like we have, and you're trying to watch, like we were watching a lot of FIFA World Cup and stuff like that, that it could be tough if it's not bright enough. Is that fair? Is that one of the reasons why do you need a brighter TV?
2: Absolutely. Yeah. So that's one of the reasons.
1: And no glare on top of it.
2: Mm-hmm. Right. If it's a light challenged room, if you've got sunlight pouring in or lights in the room, the brightness of the TV can overpower that ambient light and still give you great brightness. Some technologies have great color, but they're designed to be watched in a man cave with no lights on and all this shit.
1: Yeah, right.
2: In real world scenarios, this is gonna flourish. Additionally, what I would say is an industry term called specular highlights. So, you know, a lightning bolt in a movie. And I had one reviewer watching the QM8L and he said he didn't see the lightning bolt on screen. He felt it. And that's part of the reason we enjoy movies so much is you feel part of the action. And when you have that feeling of being immersed in the movie, that's what that incredible brightness is going to give you.
1: We are chatting with Bruce Walker, product evangelist for TCL North America. We're talking TV tech for 2026, in particular, the new QM8L series TVs, which combine high brightness with vibrant color. Audio is often overlooked by TV makers today. It seems like, you know, the flatter the TVs get, which is great, you know, lighter and easier to hang and all that or mount, the thinner the speakers are getting, like pancake-shaped speakers. But tell us what's baked into the TV.
2: Yeah, so it's really exciting about it. I mean, Steven Spielberg once famously said that our ears lead our eyes to where the story lives. 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And we've partnered on the QM8L with an amazing audio manufacturer, Bang & Olufsen. And by having audio by Bang & Olufsen in our TVs that include, you know, down-firing speakers, woofers on the back that'll give full, rich sound, even out of an amazingly thin cabinet, you know, well under 2 inches thin, it's a TV that you can turn on and you won't be looking at each other and saying, what did they say? And then turning on the closed captioning so you can make sure you understand. It's going to

0: 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But you've also got our exciting Dolby Atmos Flex Connect system, which is a full wireless surround sound system, up to 4 drivers, a wireless subwoofer that you can literally unbox and set up in less than 2 minutes, and then have a full-blown home theater system that works in conjunction with the great audio built into the TV to, again, give that great audio experience. So we really have all the bases covered on the audio end as well.
1: We should also mention these TCL TVs are powered by Google Gemini, the Google Smart TV platform, but with the voice remote, so you can ask questions and get human-like answers and interact with the assistant as well. Very cool. With that in mind, what is the best website to learn more about QM8L TVs, Bruce, including pricing and links to retail support and maybe some photos and videos of it in action and all that?
0: Absolutely. 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
1: Pretty easy to remember. TCL.com. Yeah. Bruce, I hope it's not another year and change before we chat again. Thanks so much for your time, and love the passion. It's great.
0: Let's do this sooner, Mark. Thank you so much for your time.
1: Cheers. Thank you. How do you best manage the family now that you're back to work? Kids are back to school. Well, we're going to get some advice from Norton when we return on Tech It Out. 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
1: The school and back to work season. Let's first chat about cyber safety practices, best practices, this time of year especially. Are we more vulnerable this time of year than others?
23: Oh, yeah, definitely. This is one of like the most risky times of the year. Not only there will be bad actors that are trying to exploit in any way your habits, whatever you're doing in digital online, but also because we are very busy and it's super hectic. Mm-hmm. You have to like buy a lot of things for the kids to get ready for the school year. Then you have to organize all the courses, extracurricular activities, and so on. So it's a really tough period. And of course, also at the same time, September is one of the most busy periods at work as well, right? Mm-hmm. Like everything is kind of happening at the same time. So because of that, things are getting really, really difficult. And at times, you know, you might even have like a kid that is going into a different stage. Let's say they start college and you might want to get them a phone or a laptop. And all of a sudden you have a kid that is more digital and you will have to manage their security, their digital well-being.
1: That's a good point. And they may not be there with you at home. So now you're opening up more potential for cyber threats because it's another network altogether. And it could be an insecure one, right? Like at a college campus or something. So all good points. And software can help to some degree. And we, of course, are going to talk about Norton in a second. But also, you're hinting at the fact that some of the issues are that we brought this upon ourselves because we're just spread thin. We're not paying attention. Incoming text may look legitimate, so you don't think twice and you may tap on it, right? That's why they say, like, when you're traveling, you're obviously tired and you're not paying attention. And also with this back to school season, I think that's also fair to your point. So with products like Norton 360 Deluxe, they can protect against viruses and other malware or malicious software. But there's also parental controls too for the younger ones.
23: Yeah, definitely. Digital well-being, digital safety is not only about, you know, getting protected from cyber criminals, scammers, attackers, but also you might get a lot of wrong digital behavior that could potentially impact your development, especially if you're a kid.
1: Yeah.
23: So it's really, really important for parents to be able to track how much digital time the kids are spending, whether they are exposed to age-appropriate content, or are they actually playing games where they're not actually talking to strangers online. So parental controls become really, really important. And at Norton, we have products to help the parents to have the peace of mind.
1: What if the parents aren't tech savvy, Layla? Like, let's say mom, dad, they just don't understand the digital world as well as the kids do. Yet, ironically, they're tasked with protecting their kids. Are these tools fairly intuitive? I can tell you I haven't used them myself. My kids are older. They're in their 20s, but I'm just curious, you know, is it like a dashboard they get with reports on how long they've been online and where they go?
23: Definitely, that's the goal because, you know, not everyone is tech savvy and it should be easy for parents to be informed about what's going on in their kids' lives in the digital world. No, definitely, this is one of like the design principles we have at Norton.
1: Excellent. Okay, so great tips and great to know that folks can go to Norton.com and get this type of protection. I know we mentioned Norton 360 Deluxe, which includes a number of features like scam protection and VPN and more. Are parental controls available as well?
23: Definitely. We also have Norton Family, a product for parental controls, but we have another exciting one that we have been working on recently, which we call the Norton Family Assistant, which is actually leveraging all the advancements in AI to help people get more organized and reduce the mental overload during these difficult times.
1: Awesome. Well, as I hinted at in my introduction, Layla, that's what I really wanted to chat with you mostly about. So it's called Norton Family Assistant. What is this, please, at a high level?
23: I think like one of the most important contributions of AI to our world, our lives, is actually the increase in productivity. And one of the kind of tasks or category of tasks that we tend to oversee, and typically you would see that the person that is managing the family would complain about all the mental load that comes due to family management, organization, kids, groceries, cleaning, and doctor appointments, and everything else will be a task that you kind of don't think too much about, you complain constantly about, but you might not actually know that there might be a solution to. So we have been working on addressing these problems with the power of AI to be able to help people get more organized and reduce this mental load that we have during our family management time.
1: A few more minutes with Norton's Layla Bilge when we return to learn more about Norton Family Assistant. For full transparency, Norton is a partner of mine on Tech It Out, as is Visa, another brand that protects you in slightly different ways. They, of course, simplify payments and protect you and merchants, for that matter, when you're shopping online or at retail. They've got technologies like tokenization that does not share your actual credit card number with the store, and several other technologies behind the scenes, including working with banks on flagging purchases that may look suspicious. You may get a text message saying, hey, was that you? Love all of that. Visa.com/security has more. All right, we'll be right back with more Tech It Out.
5: 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Google him. Mark with a C and Saltzman with a Z.
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9: I'm Roger Stern. Americans on the move this holiday weekend, and with the Iran war driving up oil prices, it's costing more to take a vacation.
10: AAA says travelers are paying about 2% more for airfare over the Labor Day holiday weekend than they did this time last year, but nearly 20% more for top destinations.
9: Fox's Jonathan Seri reporting those traveling by car are paying roughly 94 cents more for a gallon of gas than last year. U.S. fired on Iranian ships, with Central Command saying it was in retaliation.
25: After the IRGC fired at two Navy warships, U.S. troops took aim, striking three Iranian crude oil tankers, with one of them located off the coast of Karg Island.
9: Fox's Alex Hogan, and two more survivors found following the flooding in Nepal. 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
1: And productive, and this new tool, and I'm going to ask you if it's an app or a website or both in a moment. It's called Norton Family Assistant. It can help you manage things like school forms and meals and grocery lists. It can help coordinate play dates and doctor's appointments. You mentioned chats, like extracurricular group chats that you may be part of, tied to, I don't know, sports or dance or martial arts and so on. So it is really meant to help manage and also aggregate all of the communication platforms into one. Can you give us an example or two of the kinds of things you can do?
23: I'll just give you an example from myself. Like, I have two kids, 10 and 7 years old, and they are, because they have different ages, they have different extracurricular activities, and I would get a lot of emails, WhatsApp messages from the group chats, and things are happening constantly, events. Sometimes, you know, during the Halloween period, you might need to get some clothes, some costumes for the kids, or sometimes there are some certain projects or theater shows, and that, you know, you have to track certain things during the studying the lines of the kid. And you're loaded with all this information, and there's no way for you to be able to track what's going on. What are the tasks for the week or the month that you have to be aware of? Like, how are you going to be aligning your work schedule with all these things happening? So with Norton Family Assistant, we are able to provide very easy to use dashboards, so people can actually track what's going on. They can be alerted about certain things that can happen to them. For example, last year I got a new dog, and around the 1 year mark, I got kind of a warning from the Norton Family Assistant telling me that I should book a vaccination appointment with the veterinary. That was basically thanks to Norton Family Assistant, which helped me do these things, which I would probably be late and postponed forever.
1: Yeah, that's a great example, just to remind you of things that you may not have even thought about.
23: Yes.
1: Is it an app primarily, or is this something that can also be accessed on a computer?
23: Oh, it can access through a computer or an app, like whatever you prefer, whichever platform you prefer to use.
1: And I remember when I learned about this first in the spring, Layla, it was tied to Gmail in particular. Is that still a requirement?
23: No, now we can actually cover Outlook, Yahoo, and iCloud as well. No, it is not particularly tied to one platform, and we're working on including more.
1: And because it's Norton, there's an assumption that your data is super protected. This is all private, right? Like, you're not sharing your Gmail calendar or what have you with anyone.
23: Yes, definitely. We are a very privacy-conscious company.
1: I would expect so. Yeah.
23: Yes. This is like one of like our biggest like first design principle when we're coming up with any product. So this particular use case is very important because we know that when we use AI right now, currently people do not know what's happening to their data.
1: Yeah.
23: While we can ensure that the data of the customer is local, we don't see it, it's completely theirs. We create a secure environment for every customer, and their data is stored there and not leaked to anyone. And another part that I'd like to make clear is that since agentic AI is a very new concept, the security of it is also like, it's a very open research question as well. So we have worked to try to make this platform as secure as possible. And we can say that we can ensure that the customer's data also will not be stolen by cyber criminals.
1: Excellent. All right. That's good to know. And again, not too surprising given that Norton is behind this, one of the most trusted and renowned brands with decades of experience here. So how do we get going then? Do you recommend starting with the app, or is there a website you would recommend? And also to learn about pricing, I believe it's a subscription service. Where can we get all that information?
23: Yes, this is a subscription-based solution. However, you will have a couple of weeks of free trial, so to see if this fits your needs. Mm-hmm. You can download this thing from App Store, or you could go to Norton website and get the details of how to download it to your desktop as well.
1: Okay. Again, it's called Norton Family Assistant. So you can do a search, or you can go to the Norton.com website and search for that there. Thank you so much for your time, Layla. Always great chatting with you, and look forward to the next time already. Thanks again. Be well.
23: Thanks, Mark.
1: Again, I like to be fully transparent with you, our listeners, that Norton and Visa are my title sponsors on this program. I have Norton on as a guest a few times a year. Last time they were on, we talked about LifeLock. This is about monitoring for the fraudulent use of your personal info, like your social security number and your bank accounts and all that. And yeah, if a threat is detected, you receive an alert. And then if the worst happens and your identity is stolen, which happens, a dedicated identity restoration specialist based in the US will be there to help you fix it. There's also this insurance package, if you will, called $1 Million Protection, where you get coverage for stolen funds and expenses. A lot of people don't know that they always think of the company as a cybersecurity solutions company. And they do that, of course. But as you heard with the interview we just did, they also have this family management platform and, of course, LifeLock. So great stuff there. And I'll tell you more about Visa a little bit later on in the show. If you do want to reach out on social media, if you've got questions for me on any of the guests that I've had, the topics, maybe you've got suggestions for upcoming guests or topics, or even just tech questions, I'll spell my name in a moment, but you can find me on social media. I'm on X, formerly Twitter, Blue Sky, Threads, Facebook, Instagram, YouTube, LinkedIn, and TikTok. I had a video last week on TikTok. I was showing a Google Pixel feature that translates videos into your mother tongue in real time, starting with YouTube, but will work across other video platforms. And I got like 300,000 or 400,000 views, which is great. Yeah. So TikTok, you can see me on there. No funny dances or anything like that, but tech advice and mini reviews of new products. And on that note, I'll be at Apple next week for the iPhone 18 launch, with the rumored foldable iPhone for the first time. We'll see if Apple jumps on that bandwagon. Yes, I know Samsung has been doing it for 7-8 years now, as well as many other mobile phone companies in Asia. Also, Pixel and Motorola have foldable Android phones here in North America. But hey, if iPhone does it, that's opening it up to several more million people. So turning an iPhone into an iPad mini of sorts, if you will. So we'll see if they do that. So I'll report all from Cupertino, California next week on Tech It Out. All right, when we return on the program, we're going to talk about buying a gaming monitor with Macca. Macca is best known as a YouTube and Twitch creator where he posts videos, how-tos, and reviews and walkthroughs of the latest gaming gear. So it's going to be great to have him on Tech It Out for the first time right after this. We'll be right back.
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1: Well, it's back to school season, folks. And while students are out hunting for the latest study gear, it's also a perfect time, really, for everyone to give their home office and gaming setup a serious upgrade. And you can maybe take advantage of some sales around this time as well. Well, today we're joined by tech and gaming creator Patrick Macca to discuss the latest and greatest in tech, and specifically LG's newest Ultra Gear monitors. If you're into tech on YouTube, then you know Macca for his walkthroughs, his gaming guides, and hardware reviews. Macca, great to have you on the show. Thanks for your time today. How are things going with you?
2: Hey, Mark, and hey, everyone listening. I'm doing great, and thanks for having me.
1: For anyone new to your channel on YouTube, can you give us sort of the quick story here, how you got into gaming and tech reviewing, and then we'll dive into monitors in a moment.
2: Yeah, of course. So I'm Macca. I'm a Toronto-based content creator. I've been gaming since the 90s, playing Doom on the family computer in the living room. And since then, I haven't stopped with gaming or tech, and I've turned it into my full-time job.
1: Yeah, dream job, right? I'm sure you get that all the time. And hopefully you were old enough to play Doom, because it was rated M for mature, if I remember correctly. Not sure how old you are. I'm not going to do the math and put you on the spot, but I have fond memories of that genre when first-person shooters came out in the 90s. Duke Nukem, Doom, Quake, great stuff, Half-Life. I'm glad that you and I like the same kind of gaming. And wow, what an incredible journey. Congrats on your successes. And given your background with testing so much gear over the years, obviously your standards are pretty high. Tell us about the LG Ultra Gear lineup and what it is about this series that caught your attention.
2: Yeah, the biggest challenge has always been choosing a monitor that's fast and sharp for gaming or daily work. And usually there's a place where you have to make a compromise. But LG looked kind of directly at everyday features that gamers, students, and professionals mention. So whether that's motion blur or a clunky setup or washed out colors, they solve them all in kind of one single lineup.
1: All right, so let's then talk specs. For those listening who love their specifications, they know what they're looking for in a monitor. LG dropped these Ultra Gear monitors earlier this year at the big consumer electronics show CES in Vegas. What can we expect?
2: Yeah, so now you're talking my language. Let's get into a little bit of some specs. First up, we have a 39-inch LG Ultra Gear Evo GX9. It features a 5K 2K display. Not to get too technical, that just means it has a lot of pixels. It's going to combine ultra-high resolution with an ultra-wide canvas, so you'll get an incredibly sharp detail and a huge amount of screen space, and playing games on it is unreal. When you boot up something like Assassin's Creed Black Flag Resynced, beautiful game, by the way, that display curve wraps right around your field of view. And then when I switch back to work, the massive resolution lets me split up my screen, lets me keep my editing timeline, my internet browser, my notes, and more kind of open side by side, all on a single screen. Then you have the smaller sibling, the 27-inch Ultra Gear Evo GM9. It really sets the benchmark for 5K gaming, essentially incredibly high resolution with much finer detail and sharper textures. It features next generation Hyper Mini LED technology, which uses thousands of tiny little LEDs to precisely control what's bright and what's dark on your screen. Along with the VESA Display HDR 1000 certification, this means that basically it's certified to be seriously impressive with brightness, contrast, and color. If you're playing in a dark and moody game, maybe like Elden Ring, you'll get both the shadow details and the explosive highlights, and it'll make it easier for you to spot enemies that are hiding where on other monitors that might be washed out.
1: So that visual quality sounds awesome, Macca. What about the users who are looking for maximum screen real estate? Let's say even a 39-inch monitor isn't big enough for you, which is kind of comical, but in today's day and age, it's mind-blowing. What can we expect from the LG Ultra Gear family in that regard?
2: Yeah, so if you're thinking about massive scale and you want to make things even bigger, there is a 52-inch LG Ultra Gear Evo G9. It's actually the world's largest 5K 2K gaming monitor, and that ultra-wide format can give you the peripheral vision you may not have even known you were missing. So creators, students, professionals will have tons of room to work across multiple applications without constantly switching tabs or relying on something like a slightly clunkier dual monitor setup. Another incredible option is the 45-inch LG Ultra Gear GX9, very similar to what I use on the daily basis. and it has a pretty dramatic 800R curve, which means that it's pretty drastically curved. It's going to make a much more immersive experience, almost like a cockpit feel. And the huge 45-inch display will give you a pretty expansive view of the game world. So if you're into something like a racing sim, for example, the combination of that sweeping screen and near instant response time makes the action feel incredibly close. And finally, the newest powerhouse joining the lineup is the LG UltraGear G5, the world's first native 1000 hertz FHD gaming monitor. And FHD simply means full HD resolution. And while the 1000 hertz means that the screen can basically refresh 1000 times per second, which is a lot faster than maybe the TV in your living room, the result is an exceptionally smooth and responsive experience, and you can feel that difference in a fast-paced competitive game. And because the 1000 hertz performance is native, the monitor is designed to deliver that speed at full HD without needing to overclock the display.
1: All right, yeah, lots of industry jargon here, Macca. I love it. I'm a geek. I wear my pocket protector proudly. This all resonates with me. But we're going to break down some of that geek speak into street speak after this short break when we continue chatting with Macca about buying a gaming monitor for your setup, whether you're into computer games or console games, and so more to get to after this break, and then we're going to wrap things up. You are listening to Tech It Out. I'm your host, Mark Saltzman. We'll be right back.
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3: 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We've covered a lot, a range of needs, in fact, but beyond the specs, what do all of these features mean for the actual user experience?
4: 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So while gaming is at the heart of the lineup, these displays are designed to do a lot more than just gaming.
3: Yeah, fair. Something for your 9-to-5 work life or school life and your 5-to-9 downtime. Yeah, right. Like gaming stops at 9 p.m. A monitor that serves double duty is incredibly important. Yeah, both for productivity and for entertainment. And yeah, those massive screens are amazing for being able to segregate the content into different windows, snapping it into different places. You touched on having multiple tabs open and everything. Yeah, if you can see more and without having to minimize and maximize windows, then that really helps you from a productivity standpoint, no doubt. So look, these are all important features that folks definitely should be excited about to, again, seamlessly bridge between work and play. To wrap things up for today, Maka, if you had to summarize what the LG Ultra Gear monitors represent, what would be the biggest takeaway?
4: That's a great question. Honestly, if you look at how, you know, chaotic a dual monitor setup can be with the amount of cables and making sure you wire them correctly and switching between inputs and stuff like that, the biggest takeaway here is just going to be simplicity. Whether you're a student or a creator like me, or maybe you're just a working professional, sometimes you want that one thing that can do it all. And that's what was addressed here. Like you said, you hit the nail on the head. To summarize, this is the lineup that will take you from your 9-to-5 to your 5-to-9 or your 5-to-midnight if you're like me.
3: Yeah, exactly. And I'm sure maybe a little past midnight as well. All right. Amazing insights, Maka. Thank you so much for coming on the program. Keep up the great work. You're an awesome follow on YouTube. Thanks again for your time.
4: Thank you. Have a good one.
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8: The U.S. strikes back. I'm Roger Stern, Fox News. U.S. Central Command says U.S. forces struck three Iranian oil tankers this morning after Iran launched several rounds of missiles at two American warships. More from Fox's Trey Yingst.
9: Some video is circulating from CENTCOM showing these U.S. strikes, trying to send a message to the Iranians that if they target U.S. warships, there will be an even greater response. CENTCOM Commander Admiral Brad Cooper released this statement saying, "Let the message to the IRGC be clear. If you shoot at two of our ships, we will impose an even higher economic cost, taking out three of yours." Similar statements were made by the Secretary of War, Pete Hegseth. This exchange of fire again happening in the Gulf of Oman off the coast of Iran. And the United States says they remain prepared should there be additional missile fire against warships.
8: This follows a month of relative calm before peace negotiations had collapsed. Millions of Americans hitting the road and heading to airports this Labor Day weekend with the Iran war making travel more expensive.
10: AAA says travelers are paying about 2% more for airfare over the Labor Day holiday weekend than they did this time last year, but nearly 20% more for top destinations.
8: Fox's Jonathan Seri, AAA, says gas is 94 cents more a gallon than last year. U.S. Envoy Steve Witkoff and Jared Kushner are in Moscow for talks aimed at ending Russia's war against Ukraine. They met with Russian President Vladimir Putin before traveling to Kyiv tomorrow for talks with Ukrainian President Volodymyr Zelensky. A trip part of a renewed U.S. effort to restart stalled peace negotiations. Both Russia and Ukraine have agreed to temporary pauses in strikes on each other's capitals during the diplomatic effort. 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
13: How they're responding. I'm Jarrett Lewis. Here's what's trending this hour. More ice activity seen this past week in parts of Indianapolis, forcing some businesses to close. Business owners said they were concerned about employee safety. The Catholic Church is saying something similar.
14: We say that Mass is the source and summit of our lives as Catholics. And Catholics take that very seriously.
13: And so Father James Brockmeyer, while speaking with Fox 59, said pastors requested exemption from attending Mass to keep people safe if they feel nervous about going out. High diesel prices are squeezing businesses and forcing some owners to rethink their future. Ryan Hedrick reports.
15: Like Saad Yazid, owner of Indianapolis-based Midwest Urban Logistics, who says he's been watching diesel prices go up for quite some time.
16: When it was at $4.50 a gallon, I got concerned.
15: Yazid says fuel now has become his biggest expense.
16: Spending around $3,000 a week on diesel.
15: And he says because of that, he doesn't know how much longer he can stay in business. He is considering a hiatus until fuel costs come down. Ryan Hedrick, 93 WIBC. Mobile News.
13: And after a week's worth of temperatures in the 90s and heat indices in the triple digits, forecaster Matt Eckhoff from the National Weather Service says there's more where that came from for the second week of September.
17: Unfortunately, it looks like the heat might try to return next week, so we might not be done with it this September just yet. We might be back into the 90s by Tuesday or Wednesday next week.
13: Heat indices were near 105 on Friday. I'm Jarrett Lewis on the level, on the go, and at WIBC.com. Now the forecast from the American Standard Cooling Weather Center.
18: Both Sunday and Monday for Labor Day look absolutely fantastic. Both days call for sunny skies, comfortable temperatures, and comfortable humidity levels. I'm Fox 59 meteorologist Ethan Rosick for 93 WIBC.
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0: This is The Pet Show with America's favorite pet expert, Warren Eckstein. Warren's the author of How to Get Your Dog to Do What You Want, How to Get Your Cat to Do What You Want, and he's here to answer all your pet and animal questions. Now, say hello to Warren Eckstein.
1: Hello, everyone, and welcome once again to The Pet Show. Does your Mastiff have you mystified? Is your Persian acting way too pushy? Do your Dachshunds seem a little devilish? Well, if you love your dogs and adore your cats, and I know you do, and really want to understand them as well as they understand us, and believe me, they understand us pretty darn well. If you want to get inside your dog and cat's head and figure out why they behave the way they do and how you can resolve any issues they may be having or any issues you may be having, you know what to do, right? Stay tuned, because once again, right here, right now, it is time for The Pet Show, America and Canada's first and only real pet psychology, pet training, pet behavior, pet lifestyle. I can keep going. So hop up on my couch, bring those furry little buddies with you, folks. It is that time once again to let the animal analyzing begin. Broadcasting today from beautiful Arizona, where I was joking with my engineer, Phil, it's only 103 degrees today. It's a cool down. I got to get the down jacket out. Busy show for you guys today. Lots of good stuff coming up. Inundated. I mean, I got every week the emails keep growing and growing. Some of them may be a little embarrassing today because I got someone, well, I'll tell you later, a dog scooting his butt, a dog not letting his owner be intimate. Lots of great questions coming up on the show a little bit later. Let me tell you what I plan on talking about. You know, I always come up with my own topics for the week, but your calls and your stuff really takes me through it. But let me tell you what I'd like to share with you. You know, you often hear me talk about desensitizing. It's a big word in animal behavior and training. Desensitizing a dog that's fearful or maybe reactive, aggressive, or just gets overly excited. So what is desensitizing, and does it really work to change a dog's behavior? Everyone uses, well, we desensitize the dog. Well, we're going to find out if it really works coming up a little bit later on the show. Also coming up on today's show, we can't forget our cats. In the world of humans, that's you and me, in the world of humans, staring is considered to be rude and aggressive. But not so with our feline buddies. So why are cats so different? Why does your cat stare at you? And they do. A staring cat can simply mean your cat is sending a message to you. What is that message? I'll explain coming up a little bit later. So when you notice your cat kind of doing one of these and staring at you, you know what I'm talking about. Also coming up, does your dog, this is kind of an interesting question. Now, you know, I've tackled this before. I remember having an argument. I don't know whether it was with Letterman or Al Roker on one of the shows I was doing, but do dogs really miss you when you're gone? I say, yeah, they do miss us when they're gone. They said no. And do they get more excited when you're gone for a longer time? And how long is too long to leave your dog? We'll tackle all those questions, hopefully, coming up on this show. But if not, I have another way you can ask me questions and get live answers. We'll talk about that a little bit later. As always, plenty of time to answer all of your questions. So if your dog happens to be jumping or maybe humping, or your cat woke you up at 3 a.m. and peed on your pillow, dog chewed up your favorite rug, they're barking, they're digging, they're suffering with separation anxiety, your cat's depressed, has litter box issues, you get the idea, your dog choose your cell phone. I will help you cope with your pet's behavior and more than likely help your pets cope with your behavior, which is not easy. See, the difference is our pet's behavior is consistent, pretty consistent, but human behavior is totally inconsistent. Your husband does one thing, you do something else, 2.5 kids react a different way. It's not easy being a dog or a cat in the 21st century. The number here at the Pet Show, by the way, you can call 24 hours a day. 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You have a question, 877-725-8255. That's 877-725-8255. Or if you want to send me an email like everyone else seems to be doing, and I like getting emails. It gives me a lot more time to come up with exactly what I want to talk to you guys about. 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
8: 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So I'll be doing that. 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And we'll be sharing a lot of info. I know we kind of run out of time. I don't get to answer a lot of your questions live like Facebook. But anyway, the bottom line is I'll be doing some live Facebook as well. So go to the Facebook page if you're not there already, facebook.com/Warren Pet Talk. We'll talk about your dog pulling their ears back coming up a little later. Also, I want to go over this. You know, the other day, I go walking like 4:30, 5 o'clock every morning in my neighborhood, and there's a dog park, you know, a couple of blocks away. And I was watching the people, as I do all the time, and I was watching somebody, and actually it wasn't at the dog park. I was kind of doing my walk, and someone with their dog, and their dog saw something and barked at it. And the owner started actually, shut up, knock it off, you stupid dog, blah, blah, blah, blah, blah. And I'm saying to myself, what kind of signal is he saying to this dog? The dog's reacting normally like a dog would react. He sees something and he's responding to it. Why would you yell at the dog? So we're going to talk a little bit later what yelling really does. And it really can mess up your dog as well. Also, we're going to find out why your dog stretches. You ever notice your dog, when you come home, he really stretches? What is that all about? Busy, busy show coming up for you guys today. Again, if you want to ask me a question, you can always do that 24/7 at 877-725-8255. And I know I'm pushing this, but if you're not on my Facebook page, I'll be doing some live Facebook posts probably within the next 2 to 3 weeks as soon as it cools down in Arizona. So join me at facebook.com/Warren Pet Talk. If you're already there, you know I do a lot of posting there as well. In fact, I post a show. If you happen to miss it, I post this show there a day or so later as well. Let me do this. Let me take a quick break here. When we come back, I will tackle my first email of the day. I'll tease you a little bit. She has a 2-year-old female pug named Lola. The other day, she had some friends over for a party, and man, was she embarrassed. What happened? What did that pug do to embarrass their owner? We'll talk about that when we come back. But first, let's take a quick break, and let me tell you about my friends over at Delta Rescue, which I do every week. You know, there's a lot of rescue organizations, a lot of humane organizations. Some of them are amazing, some of them, but Delta Rescue. I've known Delta Rescue. I've known about Delta Rescue for, I guess, almost 50 years, maybe. And the term rescue is what they do. They rescue, but it's different than other rescues because Delta is a sanctuary. When they take these dogs that have been abused and thrown out of cars and animals that got lost in the wild, whether it be the cities, the parks abandoned by people, the deserts, what happens to them? Well, they don't stand a chance out there. Let's face it. The predators in the wild, the diseases in the wild, the lack of water, fires, cars, not to mention crazy people. What Delta does is different. They go out there every day and they find whatever animals they can find, a horse, whatever, it doesn't make any difference, and they bring them back to their sanctuary. And that's where the animals will remain for the rest of their lives, happy, healthy, and safe for the first time. There's a vet there 24, they even have a lake on the premises. Bottom line is this. They have over 1,500 animals there right now that they take care of 24/7. So you know what the cost of that is, plus the veterinary cost? So if you can, I urge you to please

0: 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I'm Warren Eckstein. 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
6: I'm Chris Jakimick. I served in the United States Air Force, and I've deployed 3 times. So in 2017, I was serving as an Air Force First Sergeant. Our motto in that role is, my job is people, everyone is my business. 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
0: Warren, this one's kind of interesting, and I'm sure many of you had the similar experiences as this woman did as well. This is actually Sean from Pensacola, Florida. Sean writes, "Hey, Warren. I have a 2-year-old female pug named Lola." What an appropriate name for a pug, Lola. "The other day, I had some friends over for a party. We were all sitting around in the living room when Lola walks in and begins to rub her butt all over, scooting around everywhere. What was that all about? I was so embarrassed. I yelled at her and put her away. Was that the right thing to do?" Shame, shame, shame on Sean. No, that wasn't the right thing to do. If you think that Lola decided, well, you know what, he's having a party, I'll walk into the room and I'll scoot my butt across the floor and that will get him really upset and then he's going to yell at me. No, that's not what happened at all. There's many, many different reasons. I actually put together and I wrote about this. So hear me out in this. Your 2-year-old pug scooting on the carpet is almost always her way of saying something back there is bugging me, is bothering me. The most likely cause, especially in a small breed like a pug, is in fact irritated anal glands, but several other issues can trigger it as well. So I'm going to give you an example. The number one cause, as I said, is gland discomfort. One of my dog, I take them in every 4 months and I have their glands expressed. I used to do it myself, but those days are over. Full irritated or infected glands, other common causes include tapeworms, allergies, skin irritation, poop residue. Scooting is never just a random behavior. It's always a response to some type of discomfort. As I said, small breeds like pugs often at high risk for the anal glands. Tapeworms, other things you know. So, if you notice that the dog's scooting a lot, definitely a vet visit. If you notice a fishy smell, a vet visit. Redness, swelling, or discharge, a vet visit. Or rice-like particles coming out, could be tapeworm. She cries, yelps, or snaps when the area is touched. You know, it is embarrassing. I mean, I got to be realistic. I get it. I understand the concept. But our dogs don't think about things.
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0: 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And what will happen is we will answer your financial questions here on this show. Generally, normally, usually, I'm joined by two individuals. One shares my surname, Damian Dunn. We have no relation. And the other person, it's hard to spell her last name, and that's Kristen Elanius, and she joins us now. Hello, Kristen.
1: Hello, Pete.
0: I've told you this for years. I was so afraid to try to pronounce your last name.
1: I know. In your defense, it's not pronounced. The phonics is not right. So,
0: is there an alternate pronunciation of Elanius?
1: I had a professor in college insist that I was wrong, and it was Elanius. So I said,
0: was the professor a man?
1: Yeah.
0: Wait, so you're telling me a man told a woman how to pronounce her name?
1: Yeah, and I was like, take it up with my like great-great-grandparents. Like, I don't know what you want from me.
0: Kristen, we've all heard the phrase, it takes a village. In fact, I say it all the time with my soccer carpool with the other families. It's like, hey, can you grab so-and-so, blah, blah, blah, blah. It's impossible to, it feels like, navigate life by yourself. But sometimes people find themselves in a scenario, in order to get everything done they need to get done, they have to pay for their village. Mm-hmm. So money can buy pieces of the village, but many families don't naturally have the money to do it. And so then they get into this conundrum of, do I have more money than time, or do I have more time than money? How do I get support for the things I need to get done? This is a Kristen Elanius topic for us today. Kristen, why did this occur to you as something that is on people's mind?
1: Yeah, thanks. It occurred to me because I think this is true in the world that we live in, even if you're not raising children. Life is just busy. It requires so much of us. And I see a lot on social media, this idea of like, if you want a village, you have to be a villager. And it's like, okay, I get that. Like, if I want people to show up for me, I have to show up for them. But everyone doesn't have the same resources, whether that's time or money. And I feel, as a practitioner, this is most often what happens, is we use this as justification to buy more time when time is the currency we have more of, time versus money.
0: I have 1,000 questions already, which is good. Boy. Makes for conversation. Did you say on TikTok there's that you have to be a villager? Is that what you said?
1: Yeah. That's something I see a lot. Is like, if you want a village, you have to be a villager to someone else. You have to give as much, at least as much as you take. Right? That makes sense. Fair.
0: No, it makes sense. I was also just like, and this sounds overly critical. It's like, do we feel TikTok is representative of what people really think and talk about?
1: I do think it is. And maybe not necessarily that people come at it from that perspective, but I do often hear people in my real life, not just on social media, say like, you know, so-and-so didn't show up for this, or like, hey, we had a party for this and the attendance wasn't what we thought. And it's like, well, have you spent a lot of time not showing up for them? So I do think we see it in practice. It's maybe not the idea is spoken about as much in, you know, not a parasocial world.
0: So there is a personal finance ramification to this. Yeah. Although just before we get there, I will note, if you do invite me to a party, I won't.
2: Fox News, I'm Roger Stern. Americans on the move this holiday weekend, and with the Iran war driving up oil prices, is costing more to take a vacation.
3: AAA says travelers are paying about 2% more for airfare over the Labor Day holiday weekend than they did this time last year, but nearly 20% more for top destinations.
2: Fox's Jonathan Seri reporting those traveling by car are paying roughly 94 cents more for a gallon of gas than last year. U.S. fired on Iranian ships, with Central Command saying it was in retaliation.
4: After the IRGC fired at two Navy warships, U.S. troops took aim, striking three Iranian crude oil tankers, with one of them located off the coast of Karg Island.
2: Fox's Alex Hogan, and two more survivors found following the flooding in Nepal. 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

0: Back on the Pete the Planner show, you often hear the phrase, it takes a village to raise a family. I don't know what it does. But here's the thing. It is really hard to get through life by yourself, doing all that is required to do all the chores, to deal with childcare, to fix what is broken in your home. So therefore, the people that assist you with this are your village, your extended village. It is the modern village. For some people, having a pizza delivered from Domino's in 30 minutes or less in the early 90s was the first version of a village. And you could argue that this obsession with convenience has expanded our villages significantly. And it's really blurred the line of what is a necessary villager and what is simply laziness. And so today we're sort of exploring, how much are you paying for your village? And sometimes, is it okay? In fact, I will remove the question mark. It is okay to buy your village. Kristen, did I capture that okay?
1: I think that was really good for
0: you put in. Oh my gosh, for the amount of work I put in. I was like, no, queen. It was amazing. Anyway, let's talk expertise.
1: Okay? Yes.
0: Because I think I did my an ad read.
1: Right.
0: We're on the radio right now. I did an ad read here and I talked about when I need expertise, I go do this sort of thing. Is that what we're talking about with this one?
1: For sure. And I think on this show, there are two examples that we've kind of talked about in my personal life that I think really drive this home. So it's what's challenging is when you need expertise, but did that need come from a want? Okay. So there's two examples of this. The first is last weekend, we picked up a new to us hot tub. Hot tub was free. Free 99. We have a free 99 hot tub.
0: Okay, you got a free hot tub. Does it come with MRSA or does that you add that yourself later?
1: It's already included.
0: Okay, I'm listening.
1: And so now, because I don't have an outlet off my patio to run a hot tub, I now need an electrician to put an outlet for 220 for my hot tub because, Pete, I have no business taking power from our shop to run it for our hot tub.
0: You don't know what it's going to take, 220, 221, you know, it could be either.
1: Right. Three phase. So I have no business. I have no business doing this. That part is a need. If I'm installing this outlet, I need an electrician, but I don't need a hot tub.
0: Okay. So this is interesting. So we put ourselves in a scenario. This is interesting. Okay. So you put yourself in a scenario with a seemingly meaningless choice of I'm accepting something for free. And then what that ends up doing is costing you more and expanding your village because it makes no sense for you to deal with electricity and water at the same time next to each other.
1: Correct. That happened to me once at the Arizona house and it was almost really bad. So yeah, I have no business doing that. But as a practitioner, I often see it's like, well, I have to have an electrician install the new light fixture or the new plumbing, or we got a really good deal on this used RV, boat, ATV, whatever. And it's like, yeah, but now you have to hire expertise and that does cost you additional money. So it's like it became a need, but it started as a want.
0: You've just described my garage fridge. When we moved from our last offices, your Moneyline headquarters, we had two floors. So we had two office fridges.
1: Yeah.
0: We moved to our new space. We're all in one big space, but we have one fridge. So we had an extra fridge. And, you know, as the owner of this business, I was like, I'll take that fridge. And so I had the fridge delivered to my house for a garage fridge. And then you need a special sort of situation, probably 219, 220, somewhere in that range, probably three prong or something. Phased up. And so I had to have an electrician come and do that. And it's like, that is interesting, is that sometimes a want financially, to your point, immediately turns into a need in a really strange way. I'd never thought about it that way.
1: Yeah. I see that so much in our work that we do in our 9-to-5. But this is totally different and can sometimes feel confusing from, no, I actually need this expertise, right? Like you talked about the ad read is like, sometimes things break, right, in your house that you have no business fixing. So we've joked for months and months about the water issues at our house. And it's like, when they had to excavate that pipe, it was 10 feet into the ground. Pete, I have no business running an excavator. I'm no operator. I had to outsource that. I didn't want to, but that's truly what your emergency fund is for. It's not for having an outlet installed for your new hot tub.
0: When you said 9-to-5, was that another reference to TikTok jargon or was that a Dolly Parton tribute?
1: Really more of the latter.
0: It was not a Dolly Parton tribute. You were saying that because on TikTok, they're like, well, during my 9-to-5, and then I have a 5-to-9.
1: Hey, people do. People have hustles.
0: So let's get back down to this idea that oftentimes the emergency fund itself becomes a manifestation of the ability to expand your village, right? Because opportunity can be taken advantage of if you have an emergency fund. If you don't have an emergency fund, then whatever is in front of you isn't actually an opportunity. It is a problem.
1: 100%. And you need expertise when you own things that you don't know how to fix, or again, that you have no business learning how to fix. Like every project has a level of DIY and you need to know where your limit is. And you also need to have the resources to fix the things that you own. We talk about how home ownership can be one of the things that can disrupt your financial life more than anything else. And this is exactly what we're talking about, is because the village that you need when you own a home largely actually costs you money. It's not usually trades, or sometimes it's somebody you know, or sometimes you can fix those things yourself. But I feel like for most of us, that's where you have to spend the money.
0: Yeah, when I was in Arizona yesterday, I was doing a thing for employers. Of a lot of times the financial issues in your people's lives clearly aren't your fault as the employer, but they become your problem. And it really turned into, Kristen, the conversation about home ownership. Mm-hmm. And I would argue, based on this topic today, if you are not a homeowner, then you don't need as big a village as if you are a homeowner. If you are a renter, you don't need to know who the contractors are. We had a coworker this week last weekend, their air conditioning went out. And so one of our other coworkers said to the air conditionalist person, oh man, that's going to cost you. And the person said, no, we're renting our home. Ah. And so it was like the perfect example of, depending on what stage of life you're in, you either need a big village or a small village, and then that village has an expense to it.
1: That's so interesting, because I think there's two major categories, which is family expansion. You have kids, you're raising kids, and or home ownership. That's really when it's like, oh man, who do I know that can help me because I need help?
0: What's occurring to me too with this conversation is that we make our lives so much more complicated when we believe we have stability. And it's the complication that destabilizes us, right? It is that you gather obligations, you gather assets, you gather responsibilities. And then in order to maintain these obligations and responsibilities and assets, it costs more money to do it. And so I think this "it takes a village" thing is really about how much we expand the number of responsibilities. To your point, you start a family, you grow a family. Well, that's a massive responsibility. Then you potentially need others to deal with. And, you know, I don't want to get weird here, but there are people with no one to take care of. No house to take care of because they're renting, not a lot of obligations because they have a pretty simple life, and they don't need that much of a village. So I think this is actually in some way, a privileged challenge. So we're going to continue to talk about the modern village, the people you need to make your life work. That's next on the Pete the Planner Show. Pete the Planner.
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8: 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I thank you. 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I'm Warren Eckstein. 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

0: back on the Pete the Planner show. The modern financial life is one of accumulation. You accumulate things, you accumulate assets, you accumulate responsibilities and obligations and everything else. And with that becomes the responsibility to then deal with those things. You buy a house and then you got to maintain the house. You buy a house that has a lawn, you got to maintain the lawn. You get kids and then you got to get them to where they need to go. And so you've got this village, these group of people that help you live your life effectively. And it is not a modern issue. In fact, the idea of having a village is sort of an ancient idea. But in the modern sense, more people are paying for their village. And so what we're talking about today is how much village should you buy? Kristen Elanius, the godmother of village ROI calculators, joins us to help us understand this.
1: Thank you. You're welcome. Quite the intro.
0: Mom, my intros and outros are really good today, and everything in between, I'm just like, dark, dark, dark, dark. So where do we go?
1: Okay. Accountability, affordability, lifestyle creep is where my head's at. So we kind of touched on this in the very beginning, but one of the most common things we see as a practitioner is like, my time is worth more than that. And I need you to challenge that idea if you're someone who has said that, or if someone in your village says that as tactfully as you can. Okay, maybe your time is worth more than that, but that doesn't make it objectively affordable, because we can't just pledge all of our discretionary dollars to service, convenience, our village, because they're still finite. That math doesn't always work.
0: What, maybe this isn't where you wanted to go. Where do you apply that to your life, both positively and negatively? I can answer first if it helps buy some time here. But when I use my time is worth more than that the wrong way, is when I get food delivery. Like, my time is worth more than that. I don't want to go back out. And so I get food delivery, which is a, just sort of a weak justification, especially with how much more expensive it is. I can self-assess and say, I don't like that. How about my time is worth more than that? What about adding mulch and landscaping to my home every spring? I tend to pay for that. So, those are two examples. I viewed one as a bad use of my time is worth more than that, and the other one was a good use. What are yours?
1: Okay, so my bad use of my time is a little interesting, because it actually turns into something it's something that I actually like to do, but financially it maybe doesn't make the most sense, which is I love to mow, and it takes an hour and a half to mow our yard. And arguably, that would be a service that I could outsource. One might argue that, but I don't want to. I like doing it. So like, the math probably doesn't make sense on that service. But I think that's where you have to be really careful of, like, you don't have to optimize every hour that you have. If there's something that you like to do, even if financially it doesn't make sense, like, do it anyway.
0: You don't think it makes financial sense for you to have someone mow your yard?
1: I'm saying it probably would make financial sense to just outsource it, to just have someone else do it. Because by the time you buy the equipment, service the equipment, pay to put gas in the equipment, the time that is spent, like, wouldn't it actually make more sense if we just put another steer in the feedlot and then use that money to... If we sold another cow, we could probably just pay to have someone mow the lawn, but I don't want to do that. I like to mow.
0: Sometimes with these conversations, and I'm like, what world do you live in?
1: I'm sorry.
0: You just send another steer to the feedlot?
1: Sell another cow for people to eat. Like, that would probably be a better use of our household time than me mowing the lawn, or my partner mowing the lawn. But I don't want to. I like to. Even though it cost us however many $1,000s for my little lawnmower and the amount of time that it takes, like, I just like it.
0: You just joined us here on Slaughterhouse 5. We are talking the modern village. Kristen, what is another example here of, let's talk house cleaning. I feel like that is the one that somehow controversy gets involved, because gender gets involved.
1: 100% is you have to be so careful in your household that the things that you choose to outsource need to be balanced based on who's like responsibility or who you've delegated them to. Like we, if you're outsourcing in our house, we would call, I would say it's my pink job, right? Like if I'm outsourcing something that would be considered to be my role or something that I've taken on, it would be only fair if Maggie's dad had the option to outsource something that benefits him too. And we don't always see that as practitioners.
0: Like talking about your day, if he could outsource that.
1: He would love that.
0: Oh my gosh. Can you imagine if there's a service? You get home from work, you're going through your days, and your partner's like, how was your day? And as a guy, you're just like, it was fine. Oh, but how? What happened? Nothing. But you could pay for someone to be like, oh my gosh, you are not going to believe what Daryl did. And then your partner's like, tell me all about it. And then the outsourced partner goes all through it and then spills the tea. Like, Kristen, I may have just...
2: I was in the hospital with my son for 18 months. When he got injured, I wasn't prepared, but I knew I had to be strong.
3: 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I just remember rushing into his room and giving him a big hug and letting him know I was there.
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37: Prosecutors must decide what's next. I'm Carmen Roberts, Fox News. After yesterday's mistrial in the Lindsay Clancy murder case for killing her three young children, prosecutors in Massachusetts are weighing what to do now. One option is retrying Clancy on the same charges before a different jury.
38: But if prosecutors decide to lower the charges, there could be a bench trial where the judge, rather than a jury, delivers the verdict. There could also be some kind of plea agreement that includes psychiatric commitment. And lastly, The charges could be dismissed entirely. So the trial included 5 weeks of testimony and about 40 hours of deliberations over 6.5 days. Clancy does not deny killing her 3 children back in 2023, but her attorneys argued during the trial that she had been suffering from postpartum psychosis. On the other hand, prosecutors say she acted deliberately and planned the killings.
37: Fox's C.B. Cotton. CENTCOM confirms U.S. forces launched strikes against Iranian oil tankers after Iran launched several rounds of missiles at American warships.
0: According to CENTCOM, after the IRGC fired at 2 Navy warships, U.S. troops took aim, striking 3 Iranian crude oil tankers, with one of them located off the coast of Karg Island. That's near Iran's key oil exports. Iran's top joint military command today claiming it could retaliate further.
37: Fox's Alex Hogan reporting from the White House, and CENTCOM says no American personnel were injured. President of Russia, Vladimir Putin, met with U.S. envoys Steve Witkoff and Jared Kushner at the Kremlin today for talks on ways to revive the stalled push to end the Russia-Ukraine war. And the envoys' visit came as both sides escalated aerial attacks, and the two envoys will travel to Ukraine tomorrow to meet with President Zelensky in Kyiv. 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
15: Making it optional for them. I'm Jarrett Lewis. Here's what's trending this hour. The Archdiocese of Indianapolis is speaking out after a few days of immigration enforcement activity across the city. They're offering a dispensation or exemption from attending Mass.
17: It's not something that we take lightly. For sure.
15: Father James Brockmeyer, the rector at St. Peter's and Paul Cathedral in Indy. Some businesses in the city closed this week while ICE agents were conducting business. Meta's $10 billion facility in Lebanon isn't just open, it's actively transforming the local community. Jeanette Cruz has more.
19: Beyond commercial growth, the data center's operational launch is tied to substantial local infrastructure upgrades. Over $120 million in local road, water, and conservation upgrades are actively serving the community. Local leaders say the partnership is unlocking huge opportunities for residents. Corey is a community banker in Lebanon.
23: When we welcomed Meta into our city, we unlocked a ton of opportunities. 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
19: Meta is also providing $1 million annually in direct utility assistance to local families, ensuring the data center's presence benefits the entire community. Jeanette Cruz, 93 WIBC Mobile News.
15: The September heat is sticking around a little bit longer. The National Weather Service issuing a heat advisory for the state on Saturday. Temperatures will be back in the high 80s and low 90s starting on Sunday, too. And IndyCar season is coming to a close this weekend at Laguna Seca. Alex Palou has already secured his 4th consecutive and 5th career IndyCar championship. I'm Jarrett Lewis, on the level, on the go, and on WIBC.com. Here's the forecast from the American Standard Cooling Weather Center.
39: Both Sunday and Monday for Labor Day look absolutely fantastic. Both days call for sunny skies, comfortable temperatures, and comfortable humidity levels. I'm Fox 59 meteorologist Ethan Rosick for 93 WIBC.
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10: A well-regulated militia being necessary to the security of a free state. 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
2: And good afternoon and welcome to the Gun Guy Show on 93 WIBC. We're glad you're with us. Hope you're having a great weekend. A little bit warm out there, but hey, we have kind of the kickoff weekend of college football. There were some earlier games, but today's the big day. My wife and I watched, at least about half, I guess, the Indiana game. And then it was time to get downtown, but Hoosiers did relatively well, although they didn't quite beat the spread as against North Texas University. It was a 39 or 40.5 spread, depending on where you look. But I hope you're enjoying some college football. Hope you got a chance to get out and dent some primers and exercise your Second Amendment rights. I was really excited to see yesterday that President Trump issued a pardon for a former member of the United States Navy who had been convicted of various violations of the National Firearms Act. And this is a guy who, by all accounts, served honorably in the Navy, was actually on his way to go through Navy SEAL training in San Diego, was getting ready to start the BUDS program as part of Navy SEAL training. But in his own time, he had started sort of a side business where he was selling unregistered, unregulated gun parts, primarily on GunBroker. And if you're not familiar with GunBroker, the two big online resources where you can go, you can search for gun parts, for gun accessories, and for guns themselves. The two big ones are ArmsList and GunBroker. And this guy was selling a lot of gun parts and accessories on GunBroker. And he, at one point, obviously gained the attention of the ATF. And listen, ATF watches GunBroker and ArmsList, and even, I think, local forums that have, you know, a classified section or some other online forum for buying and selling guns, ATF is watching those. There's no question about it. And they certainly watch ArmsList and GunBroker as sort of national sites. Now, if you buy a gun from GunBroker and you don't live in the same state as the seller has to comply with federal law and send the gun to an FFL, a federal firearms licensee, in your state. And you, in order to pick that gun up, you have to go in and fill out a 4473, the form that we all fill out when we're buying a gun in a gun store, pass a background check, and only then can you pick up that gun. So, you know, it is a myth to say, oh, well, you can just go online and buy a gun and have it shipped to your home. That is not true. And certainly all federal firearms licensees have to go through that process, and even private individuals can't send guns across state lines to buyers in another state. But this guy was selling primarily gun parts. He did not have a federal firearms license. But the ATF caught wind of this guy, started watching him, and saw that he was selling a very large volume of gun parts. These are unregistered gun parts. So in other words, he's not selling the frame or receiver, the registered parts of firearms, because then he'd have to have a federal firearms license, to the extent that he was doing that with the principal motivation of making a profit, doing that recurrently. But he was selling parts. One of the things he did, really for his own entertainment, is he bought some inoperable, and that's a very key word in all of this, he bought some decommissioned, inoperable, permanently inoperable machine guns, quote-unquote. He also had some RPG launchers that had holes drilled into the receivers, were stripped of their internal parts, and the holes drilled in the receivers is very important because it, again, rendered those permanently inoperable. So they were essentially toys. However, the ATF decided to go after this guy roughly 4 years ago. His name's Patrick, and it goes by Tate Ademiak. I'm sure I'm butchering that pronunciation. It's A-D-A-M-I-A-K. And you got to, if you're interested in this, you got to Google this guy's name. It's Patrick Tate Adamiak. It's a pronunciation I'm going to go with. He gets

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1: They were able to fire a single subcaliber 7.62 round out of one of them after they'd worked on it a million different ways, and by all accounts were not particularly honest in how they testified on what they had to do to get one of these things to fire one shot. But on that basis, this guy was convicted and sentenced to 20 years in federal prison, and in fact went to prison. There's a lot of discussion, and listen, the Second Amendment Foundation has been on this like a hawk. Go to the Second Amendment Foundation and just search for this guy's name. Adamiak is what we'll go with on that pronunciation. A-D-A-M-I-A-K. They've written, this one guy in particular has written something like 60 articles about this case and talked about how the ATF agents were not honest when they testified about the extent they had to go through to get one round to fire out of these otherwise inert firearms and or rocket launchers. And listen, people own things like this. If they're rendered permanently inoperable, then a lot of people own them. They're essentially artifacts. They're collector's items to some degree. And people own them really just for fun. But the ATF, and I think we're reading between the lines just a little bit here, ATF is essentially upset with this guy because of how much money he's making as a non-FFL, a non-registered gun dealer, a non-licensed gun dealer, selling gun parts on GunBroker, and decided to target him and go after him, and ended up essentially fabricated a charge and then fabricated testimony to say that notwithstanding the fact these things were completely inoperable, they somehow could be made to be inoperable with enough work and enough expertise, and on that basis, he ought to go to prison. Well, yesterday, this really is sort of breaking news, President Trump pardoned this guy. He still spent over 3 years in prison after his trial. But he's now been pardoned, is now going to be out a free man. I'm hoping that with the presidential pardon that essentially seals that off his record, wipes that conviction off of his record, I'm hoping he's restored back to the Navy. And in fact, I'm hoping he pursues some civil litigation to be reimbursed for having gone through all of this, not only having to go through a criminal trial, but then being convicted and then spending far too much time in prison. But good for President Trump, good for gun owners, good slap on the wrist to ATF. ATF, I think, needs to be slapped around a little more for their conduct in this exact case. But it's an interesting case. You can Google it. There's a lot of discussion about it online. And it's worth a read and following up if you're interested in additional detail. Let's take a break. When we come back, we're going to have Major Mark Johnson on the line talking about an event coming up for the Salvation Army, an event that I'm participating in. I participated in it last year as well. It's Clays for a Cause. If you know me, you know I love to shoot sporting clays. And this is a fundraiser for Salvation Army, and it's going to go on later this month. So we'll be back with Major Mark after this break. If you want to call, you want to discuss whatever issue related to the Second Amendment, you have questions or comments for me, give us a call, 317-231-9393. That's 317-239-9393. 93.93. We'll be right back. 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

0: 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And right after this, we're also going to have a weather alert, I believe, from the National Weather Service coming right up.
1: The National Weather Service in Indianapolis has issued a severe thunderstorm warning for northwestern Madison County, northeastern Hamilton County, eastern Tipton County, until 6 p.m. Eastern Daylight Time. At 5:15 p.m. Eastern Daylight Time, a severe thunderstorm was located over Windfall, or 12 miles southeast of Kokomo, moving south at 20 miles per hour. Expected hazards include 60 miles per hour wind gusts and quarter-size hail. This is a radar-indicated threat. The following impacts are expected. Hail damage to vehicles is expected. Expect wind damage to roofs, siding, and trees. Locations impacted include Elwood, Tipton, Windfall, Franklin, Arcadia, and Atlanta. For your protection, move to an interior room on the lowest floor of a building. Repeating, a severe thunderstorm warning has been issued until 6 p.m. Eastern Daylight Time for the following counties in Indiana, Hamilton, Madison, and Tipton.

0: Guy Relford here. 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
1: And welcome back. I'm Guy Relford on The Gun Guy Show at 93 WIPC. As I mentioned just before the break, here coming up on September 25th, so not long from now, that's a Friday, by the way, so 3 weeks from yesterday, I'm going to participate, as I did last year, in an event called Clays for a Cause. And this is a fundraiser for Salvation Army. And listen, if you listen to WIBC at all, over the years, you know that we have a huge radiothon for Salvation Army. There's been a great partnership between WIBC and the Salvation Army for a long time. And I certainly want to support them, and in particular this cause. One, because I absolutely love shooting sporting clays. And in fact, my team won this thing last year. I am not too proud to say. And for that reason, I will be participating again. But in the meantime, we have Major Mark Johnson from the Salvation Army on the air, on the hotline. And Major Mark, first of all, thanks so much for joining us here on The Gun Guy Show.
2: Well, thanks for having me, Guy. I appreciate it.
1: So we've got this event. I believe I got the date right, September 25th, 3 weeks from yesterday?
2: Yes, that's right.
1: And the beneficiary of this event, and that's one thing I always want to talk about. I want people to know where their money's going. This is the Hidden Falls Camp in Bedford, which is, as I've seen, I've never seen it, but I understand it's an absolutely beautiful facility, 700 acres with swimming, archery, and whatnot. But it is a camp specifically for children with needs, as I understand it, and underprivileged children to some degree. Tell people a little bit about where their money goes if they come out and participate in this event.
2: Absolutely. It's the Hidden Falls Camp is the Salvation Army's camp for the entire state of Indiana. So children from all over the state of Indiana go there in the summertime for different camps, different theme camps. So there's something that's for everyone. There's a STEM camp. There's a camp that focuses on music and the arts. And my favorite camp is what we call High Adventure Camp, where we take the kids out. They sleep in actual tents. They cook their own food, chop their own wood, that type of thing, and they learn some really great life skills. So there's something for everybody at that camp. And this past summer, we had nearly 350 individual campers who experienced over 500 weeks of camping. So it was a great time.
1: Well, that's fantastic, and I'm excited about participating, getting my team together. I'm going to have a team of four. And tell folks about how they can register and what's involved if they want to sign up for this event.
2: Oh, of course. The easiest way to register is to go to claysforacause.net. That's claysforacause.net. Spell out every word. And you can register right there. It's $225 for an individual to register. And if you have a team of four, which is how we like to send groups out, then it's, well, you get a discount and it's only $800 for all four team members.
1: That's awesome. And listen, that is, that's kind of really par for the course. You know, I've done a lot of clay fundraisers because a lot comes with this. This isn't like you're just going to go out and spend a little bit of time shooting some clays and pack up and go home. But it's a 12 station sporting clay course. If you don't have your own shotgun, there'll be shotguns available. Ammunition is supplied. There's a great silent auction and event going on. And then the chef out there, this is an Indiana gun club in Fortville, by the way. And this is kind of my home club. It's where I learned to shoot sporting clays here a few years ago, where I've been to many competitions and fundraisers. But Gordon Gamilla, the chef out there, he's going to also serve a barbecue dinner after the event, and that's worth a substantial amount right there. I've had barbecue from Gordon a number of times, and it is always fabulous, and I'm a barbecue snob. There's door prizes. There's an awards program. I still have my trophy from being on the winning team last year, and there's a lot that comes with this, as well as, I think, the satisfaction of knowing that you've got money going to a really good cause. And isn't this also true in a great benefit, Major Mark, which is your money stays right here in Indiana?
2: That's right. Every dollar that's raised stays here to help Indiana children to attend this camp, to help this camp operate and be a place where they can go and be a kid, you know, for a summer. You know, there's a lot of children in our state whose family cannot afford to go on the typical American dream vacation. You know, they're not yeah. able to go. So when they go, come to this camp, they get away for 4 or 5 days. They get to do activities that they only dreamed about doing, you know, going down a zip line. Kids just love doing that kind of thing. High ropes, it challenges them, it builds character. They make friends, new friends, build new relationships. And we talk to them about Jesus as well. We let them know that God loves them very much. And so it's a beautiful experience for children that's really life-changing.
1: You know, I love every element of that. And I also really applaud Salvation Army. Well, I applaud Salvation Army for a lot of reasons. But okay. here, I think it's really smart. As a guy who's competed in sporting clays, and I didn't learn that long ago I learned in my late 50s how to shoot sporting clays. I had never done it before. I've been a shotgun instructor forever, but the kind of shotgun instructing I'd done is if a guy kicks your door in the middle of the night, you happen to have a shotgun, then, hey, I was the guy to instruct you on what to do at the next point in that event. But I never shot, you know, little clay pigeons out of the air before with an entirely different kind of shotgun. And so I got introduced to it and instantly fell in love. But I think one of the things that's so smart about Salvation Army choosing sporting clays as a fundraiser is because it's not like golf, it's not like tennis, it's not like a lot of other sports where I think you have to have a reasonable degree of proficiency, a reasonable degree of experience to go out in a big event and have any fun. Because, you know, you go out to play golf, and if you're chasing all your balls into the, you know, all your golf balls into the rough or into the woods, or, you know, or watching them disappear into water hazards, that's not a lot of fun. And if the people with you are good, they're kind of looking at you like, I guess we got to go look for guy's golf ball in the woods again. You know, you go play tennis and you're drilling them all into the net or sailing them over the fence. You know, that's not fun for people that are more experienced that you may be teamed up with. But the beautiful thing about sporting clays is you got 4 people on your team. And first of all, there are people out there that can give instruction both on the safety element as well as how to hit the birds. And the thing is, when it's your turn, you step up to the station. You've been instructed on how to do all this very safely. The birds go up in the air. You shoot at them. You hit them or you don't. And, you know, usually you're shooting 4 at a time. You hit them or you don't. Then you go to the next station. And there could be somebody who's a master-level shooter. I always like to shoot with people much better than me because it's a learning experience. You could be shooting with a master-level shooter who doesn't miss all day and still have a great time when you only shot 2 or 3, you only hit 2 or 3 all day. But in the meantime, you know, had a great time, learned a lot, raised some great money, and you don't slow anybody else down. You don't annoy anybody. It doesn't detract from anybody else's experience if you happen to be a beginner or you haven't, you know, it may be even your first time holding a shotgun. You can still have a fabulous time, and that's why I think sporting clays is such a great sport for beginners and such a great sport for groups like the Salvation Army to schedule a fundraiser around. And so I applaud you for that. I think it's just smart, and new shooters, you know, people who just want to learn the sport, is a great opportunity.
2: Well, first of all, I want to say it sounds like you've been golfing with me about chasing the balls everywhere.
1: Well, I'm not a golfer. I always joke that I'm probably the only lawyer in North America who doesn't play golf.
2: All right.
1: But that is really true. Well, here's the question for you. Are you going to shoot the event this year?
2: Yes, I am. I'm excited to do that. I'm one of those, I have fun doing it. I don't expect to hit all 50 clays, but I do expect to hit some, and that's what's fun. And, you know, you hit it on the head when you said that this is for everyone, because even if you don't have your own shotgun, one will be provided for you to use for the day, and it's included in the price. So if you've even ever just said, you know, I want to try this, but I don't have a shotgun, well, come on out. You'll support a great cause. You'll be able to experience something brand new. And just like you, Guy, I think it's something that you just fall in love with.
1: Yeah.
2: Because it's different. It's not, it's like you're walking through the woods almost on a set up course, and each station, the birds fly differently.
1: Yes.
2: The clays fly differently. And, so it takes some strategy, but it's exciting. It's not boring. That's for sure.
1: Oh, it's sure not. And, you know, there are lots of good people out there willing to help. who will stop and say, hey, you know, can I give you some pointers? If you want them, if not, that's fine too. So that's all awesome. But hey, Major Mark Johnson from the Salvation Army, thanks so much. Tell people where they can go to register.
2: Well, that's very easy. You just go to our website, Clays for a Cause, spell out every word, claysforacause.net, and you can register right there and get all the information. It's going to be Friday, September 25th. Registration starts at 12:30, 1:30 safety briefing, 2 p.m. the shooting begins, and then we'll have that good dinner you were talking about, and some awards as well, as you have experienced in the past. I'm not sure if I lost you there.

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8: I'm Roger Stern. Americans on the move this holiday weekend, and it's costing more to drive or fly.
9: With ongoing conflicts in the Middle East driving up the price of jet fuel, AAA says travelers are paying about 2% more for airfare over the Labor Day holiday weekend than they did this time last year, but nearly 20% more for top destinations.
8: Fox's Jonathan Ferry. 10 days after the devastating flood that hit Nepal, rescuers found two more victims alive.
10: A woman was submerged underneath a building. Meanwhile, another miracle today. A man was found inside a 740-foot tunnel at a hydropower project.
8: One person rescued yesterday says he saw other people alive. 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
15: And welcome back. Apologies to Major Mark Johnson of the Salvation Army. We were just about done. I think he was just one more time given the website for where anyone interested can sign up for Clays for a Cause. Again, I'm going to be there. I'm shooting the event. Like I said, my team won last year. I guess I can probably stop bragging on that anytime soon. I was not top shot in the tournament, though, by the way. I missed it by, I think, one or two clays. My friend and team member, Jim Dunn, was the top shooter in that event. And I've recruited Jim again, a master level shooter. Hey, if I'm going to put a team together, I'm going to have some ringers. but I'm going to do my best to kick his ass this time and see if I can't get that top shot. But putting aside the competitiveness, it's just a lot of fun. And if you haven't shot sporting clays or haven't done it much or are just interested in giving it a try, going out as part of a fundraiser like this is a really good opportunity to do it. Not only are you raising some money for some really excellent causes, in this case, the Hidden Falls Camp in Bedford, run by the Salvation Army for Indiana Children, but it's also a great time to learn the sport because shotguns are provided, ammunition's provided. There are going to be people there to help and give you some instruction. There's a safety lecture. If you follow the rules of gun safety and course etiquette, you're going to be just fine on the safety side of things. And you're going to have a gun provided with the ammunition, as I mentioned. And by the way, I will say the tournament birds are deliberately set up to, that is, fundraiser tournament birds are deliberately set up to be a little easier than the competitive birds that you'll see in an actual, say, National Sporting Clay Association competition shoot. In fact, I'll tell you a story. The first time I went out and shot sporting clays, I had a good friend of mine, the city court judge there in Carmel, Brian Poindexter, his honor, came by my office there in Carmel one afternoon and said, "Hey," he goes, I'm going to be putting a team together for a fundraiser. It was coming up the following Tuesday, and this is a Friday. And he goes, "Next Tuesday, we're going to shoot sporting clays, and it's a fundraiser, a political fundraiser. And I want to know if you'll shoot on my team." And I said, "Well, hell yeah. What are we shooting?" And he said, "Well, sporting clays." I said, "Awesome. What the hell are sporting clays?" I really didn't know. And at the time, I'd been a shotgun instructor for like 25 years. But I'd never done like trap or skeet or any of that. And so I said, "Well, that's great. Sounds fun. But what the hell are sporting clays?" And he kind of chuckled and explained to me what it was, which is, again, it's not quite like trap or skeet where you may be stationary or just move to certain locations kind of in a semicircle like trap or skeet. This is where there are different courses of fire. There are different stations, a lot like golf, just like you go from hole to hole to hole. In playing golf, here you go from station to station to station, and they're all different, as Major Mark mentioned. And, you know, some are faster, some are slower, some are high, some are low, some are coming towards you, some are going away, some are crossers. Some are a combination thereof, because there are multiple bird launchers, what we call traps, at each station. And I was, "Sounds awesome." I said, "But, you know, I've never shot at a little clay pigeon flying through the air." And he goes, "Well, since it was a Friday," he goes, "what are you doing later this afternoon?" And I said, "Well, I got to clear a calendar." He said, "Well, let's go on out to the gun club and we can shoot around." And so I actually borrowed a shotgun. I had a loaner for me out there at the Indiana Gun Club. And, uh, and, And Judge Poindexter kind of showed me the ropes. And I had a great time, and I missed my first couple of birds. And then, like, my third one, I hit one, and it just vaporized. It, when you hit one solid, it just turns into dust. And I went, oh, that was fun. That was a good time. And so then proceeded to continue shooting them and got done and immediately stopped by the shop there, the clubhouse at Indiana Gun Club, and said, man, I want to take a lesson. And the pro actually had an hour available for me the next day on Saturday. Bob Self, and we've lost Bob since then, but Bob was a multiple-time world champion in sporting clays. And a great gentleman and just a great guy. And just a wonderful human being, and I miss him being around. But he said, yeah, I'll put you through the ropes. I'll give you a lesson tomorrow. So I went back out on Saturday, took a one-hour lesson, and we learned a ton. From Bob, who was a great professional instructor, bought a shotgun, a clays gun, went back out on Sunday by myself, and I think I may have gone Monday. No, they were closed on Monday, but then the tournament was Tuesday. And I went out, and I hit like 95 out of 100 in the morning, it was 50 that we were shooting at. I shot like 45 out of 50. And I went, hey, that was pretty good. And they had two courses of fire in this particular, again, it was a fundraiser for a GOP candidate. And I went out in the afternoon and hit 49 out of 50. And I said, oh, I'm a natural. I'm good at this. I am the gun guy. All right. I should have been doing this all along. I'm going to dominate this sport. And so I joined the National Sporting Clays Association. And you start in a particular class. They assign you to the lowest possible class, which is E class, and you have to win so many tournaments in your class, and then you move up to the next level class. You have to win more in that class to move up again, and you keep moving up, and then you get up to A, and there's double A, and then there's master, and there's only like 20 master level shooters in the state. And I thought, oh man, I'm going to be like the fastest guy to get to master level in the history of sporting clays. And that was the day. So I showed up to my first tournament, and the National Sporting Clay Association registered shoot, they call it. And so I show up to that thinking, oh, I'm dominating. I'm a 49 out of 50 guy. Well, that was the day I learned the difference between tournament birds and fundraiser birds. That's why I say if you're coming out to the fundraiser, like Clays for a Cause is a great way to start, because they set it up so everybody can have fun. They usually have a couple of birds on the course they call separators, meaning, you know, you don't want everybody to hit all the birds, and so they have a few that are going to kind of separate the top shooters from everybody else when they start talking about giving awards for top shot and whatnot. But the tournament birds, oh my goodness, a whole different universe. They're faster, they're farther away, they're doing all kinds of wonky things, or, you know, they're changing directions, which they can do with based on angle and spin. And I think I hit out of 100, I think I hit like 48. I mean, I missed more than half at my first tournament. And so I was humbled and realized I still had a lot to learn, and I've been doing it ever since. And I've certainly gotten better, and I am by no means masterful. In fact, I worked myself up to B class by about the time COVID hit, and haven't shot a lot of tournaments since then. I really need to get back into it. I don't know, I'm getting kind of old, but I would like to get to master class before I die. So I don't know, there may be a small window there, but I'd like to get back into it. But with all of that, I really do advocate, I would love for our listeners to put teams together. Again, for $800, you can put a team together. 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There's just nothing but good things about that. And with that, we're a little past the three-quarter hour. Let's take a break, come back, and wrap up hour number one of the Gun Guy Show on 93 WIBC.
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15: 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Coming up here, what, about 4 weeks from now. 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It's going to be at Indy Arms. 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
1: And welcome back. I'll tell you, we've only got about a minute here in this hour of the show. Hope you're staying safe out there. Those folks that are subject to the severe weather warnings that we've gotten from the National Weather Service, we'll continue to keep you apprised of those and play them when they come across. When we come back for hour number two, we're going to get into what's going on with the Supreme Court in a couple of combined cases that people tend to just refer to this as Vera Montes versus Cook County. But there's another case that's been consolidated, and this is the Supreme Court of the United States. Finally, after we've been asking for an awful long time for them to do so, the Supreme Court is finally going to consider the constitutionality of so-called assault weapon bans. And this is a ban, the Vera Montes case, Vera Montes versus Cook County, is involves the local Cook County, which is the county Chicago's in, obviously. It has banned so-called assault weapons. Supreme Court is going to take a look at whether that's constitutional or not. And combining that is also the ban in Connecticut, which Supreme Court is also going to take a look at. There's stuff going on. There are amicus briefs being filed. I'm going to talk about all of that when we come back, as well as take your calls. Right now, we're taking a break at the top of the hour. This is Guy Relford on the Gun Guy Show on 93 WIBC.
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10: Some video is circulating from CENTCOM showing these U.S. strikes, trying to send a message to the Iranians that if they target U.S. warships, there will be an even greater response. CENTCOM Commander Admiral Brad Cooper released this statement saying, "Let the message to the IRGC be clear. If you shoot at two of our ships, we will impose an even higher economic cost, taking out three of yours." Similar statements were made by the Secretary of War, Pete Hegseth. This exchange of fire again happening in the Gulf of Oman off the coast of Iran. And the United States says they remain prepared should there be additional missile fire against warships.
9: This follows a month of relative calm before peace negotiations collapsed. And speaking of Iran, millions of Americans hitting the road, heading to airports this Labor Day weekend with the Iran war making travel more expensive.
11: AAA says travelers are paying about 2% more for airfare over the Labor Day holiday weekend than they did this time last year, but nearly 20% more for top destinations.
9: Fox's Jonathan Seri, AAA, says gas is 94 cents more a gallon than it was last year. And the U.S. envoy, Steve Witkoff, Jared Kushner, in Moscow for talks aimed at ending Russia's war against Ukraine. They've met with Russian President Vladimir Putin before traveling to Kyiv tomorrow for talks with Ukrainian President Volodymyr Zelensky. The trip is part of a renewed U.S. effort to restart the stalled peace negotiations. Both Russia and Ukraine have agreed to a temporary pause in strikes on each other's capitals. 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
17: It's not the best feeling for them. I'm Jarrett Lewis. Here's what's trending this hour. Following a few days of ICE activity across the city, the Archdiocese of Indianapolis is offering an exemption to Catholics from going to Mass if they don't feel safe.
18: I think people are nervous, and I think that's why we issued the statement. We want them to feel like they're not obliged to go to Mass if they're afraid to leave their homes at this time.
17: Father Todd Goodson is the lead pastor at Our Lady of Greenwood Catholic Church. He told Fox 59 the vibe he's getting is that things are tough in the city right now. Earlier this week, ICE ramped up enforcement across Indy, which was why some businesses on the east side especially were closed. A former Indianapolis daycare operator is facing federal fraud and tax charges. Jake McDaniel explains why.
19: Court documents say Sharon Jackson ran three child care facilities in Indy between 2017 and 24 and obtained money through government child care assistance programs. Federal prosecutors say Jackson reported children were at one of her facilities when they weren't. They say she worked with some parents to submit fake attendance records and then paid them some of the money she received. Prosecutors say Jackson obtained nearly $360,000 through the child care program. Jackson also faces a charge for not filing an income tax return. She's agreeing to plead guilty to both charges and will make an initial appearance Thursday. Jake McDaniel, 93 WIBC Mobile News.
17: The college football season is underway with week one games, and the 2026 NTT IndyCar Series season is concluding on Sunday with the Mission Foods Grand Prix of Monterey at WeatherTech Raceway Laguna Seca. I'm Jarrett Lewis, on the level, on the go, and on WIBC.com. Now here's the forecast from the American Standard Cooling Weather Center.
20: Both Sunday and Monday for Labor Day look absolutely fantastic. Both days call for sunny skies, comfortable temperatures, and comfortable humidity levels. I'm Fox 59 meteorologist Ethan Rosick for 93 WIBC.
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25: A well-regulated militia being necessary to the security of a free state. The right of the people to keep and bear arms shall not be infringed. This is the Second Amendment, and this

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2: And welcome back for hour number two of the Gun Guys Show here on 93 WIBC. So back in June of this year, the Supreme Court of the United States granted certiorari. You hear that term, sometimes people abbreviate it, just call it cert. But what certiorari is, or petition for certiorari, is a party in litigation asking the Supreme Court to take a case. And the Supreme Court turns down the vast majority of certiorari petitions. And as you know, if you listen to the Gun Guy Show for any length of time over the years, the Supreme Court has turned down an awful lot of Second Amendment cases over the years, although here more recently, we've had several decisions. And in fact, we've had a couple already this year. And they also agreed to take two cases, and they consolidated them to consider them together. That's Viramontes versus Cook County and another case called Grant versus Higgins. And this was announced. They were taking these cases on June 30th and of this year, and they consolidated the two, as I mentioned. So December 2nd is when these are going to be argued. So we'll get oral argument, and a lot of times, not always, but a lot of times an oral argument can definitely give you some indication of which way the court is leaning. I think the smart money is on betting on the Supreme Court to overturn both of these assault weapon bans and therefore hold unconstitutional assault weapon bans that exist in other places. Right now there are 10 states that ban assault weapons. In this case, the first case, Viramontes versus Cook County, the reason Cook County is a party is this is actually a local ban passed there in Cook County, the county where Chicago is. Grant versus Higgins is over Connecticut's statewide so-called assault weapon ban. And by the way, right here, what I hear a lot whenever I'm discussing assault weapons is somebody usually pipes up and says, well, they can't even define what an assault weapon is. Tell me what an assault weapon is. And they can't even do that, yet they want to ban them. Well, I mean, where that comes from, there's some legitimacy to the point. And where it comes from is we've all seen multiple videos where some politician somewhere gets asked, like even there was a guy that wanted to be the next director of the ATF, and he was going through confirmation hearings, and he couldn't answer the question. One of the senators in the confirmation hearing in the Judiciary Committee in Congress asked him, do you agree with banning so-called assault weapons? He said, yes, absolutely. Oh, they're weapons of war, and we got to get them off the streets. Okay, what's an assault weapon? Blah, blah, blah. And he couldn't answer the question. And there have been any number of legislators and whatnot, you know, typically Democrats who are campaigning for banning so-called assault weapons who couldn't define what the hell they were talking about. And so that's where that comes from. And it's to some degree legitimate. But in those states or localities, or even we had a national so-called assault weapon ban from 94 to 04. And whether it's a federal statute like we had on the books from 94 to 04, or whether it's the Cook County Ordinance or a state statute like in Connecticut and several other states, including New York, New Jersey, Illinois, Hawaii, Washington, Oregon, to name a few, they don't have any trouble defining a so-called assault weapon in those statutes. What they do is they start with sort of a generic description of something like a semi-automatic weapon that is capable of accepting a detachable magazine that holds more than 10 rounds and that has some other series of features. A lot of times they'll say at least one or at least two of the following features, and they'll name things like pistol grips and flash hiders, and collapsible or folding stocks, or a heat shield, which I always laugh about. I mean, it prevents you from burning yourself on a hot barrel. I don't know if it has any other function on a firearm. It certainly doesn't impact accuracy or lethality. And accuracy, I think, no matter how you feel about firearms, you'd be in favor of firearms being more accurate than less accurate. But that's one of those scary looking features that gets lumped in. So they start off with sort of a generic broad definition like that, but then what they typically do is they list a whole bunch of very specific firearms by make and model. So they'll say, like, the Smith & Wesson M&P Sport or Sporter, or, you know, go on and talk about very specific makes and models, and there'll be pages of single space list of the following firearms, and they guarantee you they've commissioned some clerk or clerk somewhere to sit down and research and try to name every damn AR-15 or AK-47 or anything similar and put it on this list. And then,

0: I'm a victim of being ran over by a semi while I was flagging. The person wasn't paying attention, and they hit me with their vehicle.
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8: I mean, this goes the right way. You can count on the usual suspects, like Ketanji Brown Jackson, etc., to come in with their own Sotomayor, to come in with their dissents about how these horrible weapons of war really ought to be banned. But the reason I talk about this now, even though we're not going to see a decision until probably next June, and we don't have an oral argument until December 2nd, is something just this week happened that made me smile, and made me smile both for a legitimate, I mean, for a substantive reason, I should say, but also for how different it is since the last presidential election. And what do I mean by that? Well, what just happened last week is the United States Department of Justice, under the United States Attorney General, filed an amicus brief, short for amicus curiae, and that is Latin for friend of the court. Some people say amicus, by the way, and I've looked at that issue for probably 40 years as a longtime attorney, and the consensus clearly is amicus. So if you think there ought to be a different pronunciation than that, then you go for it. But the general consensus among attorneys, including those like me who are admitted before the United States Supreme Court, is pronounced amicus. But the amicus briefs, what are they? There are parties outside the actual litigants, so they're not a member, they're not a party to the litigation. They can come in and seek permission to file a friend of the court brief arguing on behalf of one of the parties or the other. And there have been a whole bunch of amicus briefs filed in this case, including by the National Rifle Association and many others. In fact, interestingly enough, a couple members of Congress just filed their own amicus brief. And a lot of times you see these from gun rights organizations, not just NRA, but Second Amendment Foundation and Gun Owners of America and others, Firearms Policy Coalition. Again, all groups doing great work, including what we've discussed a lot here on the Gun Guy Show, which is the litigation going on here recently involving suppressors and SBRs and SBSs. But when the Department of Justice, I mean, how can that not make you smile as a Second Amendment advocate? When the government, the same Department of Justice which under Biden was doing everything it could to rip the Second Amendment apart and to look for any way it could to undermine the Second Amendment and go after law-abiding gun owners, go after federal firearms licensees, licensed gun shops, and put them out of business just because they sold a product that the administration didn't like. The government was our worst possible enemy. And even you see, like the prosecution of the sailor I was talking about earlier, who did nothing wrong, did nothing illegal, and through what appears to be fabricated testimony, guy was convicted of possessing unregistered machine guns and unregistered destructive devices because the government just wanted to put him in jail to make an example out of him because he was selling a whole bunch of unregistered gun parts that didn't need to be registered legally, by the way, and making a decent living by selling them on Gun Broker. And so they set him up. The government did that. And listen, the ATF has been a rogue agency for quite some time. And I think with this current director, we're seeing dramatic improvements. But my point is that when the Department of Justice,

0: comes in and files a brief to say, you know what, these so-called assault weapon bans are unconstitutional under the Second Amendment, and lays out in very specific detail with very coherent legal arguments in support as far as why these bans are unconstitutional. And it's completely consistent with the legal argument being made by the parties in the case. And the government files that on behalf of people, in support of people suing either Cook County in this case or the state of Connecticut. That's powerful. And what a difference an election makes. What a difference a change in administration makes. And how can that not make you smile? So what do they say? What are the arguments? What's at stake? We'll get into all those issues. And if you want to discuss any of these issues or others under the Second Amendment, give us a call, 317-239-9393. That's 317-239-9393. 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
1: And welcome back. I'm Guy Relford on The Gun Guy Show on 93 WIPC. So as I mentioned, made my heart smile when the U.S. Department of Justice filed its own amicus brief talking about why the ordinance in Cook County, Illinois that bans so-called assault weapons is unconstitutional and why the state statute in Connecticut is as well. And by inference, the state statutes in nine other states that ban quote-unquote assault weapons are also unconstitutional. And I love the way the government's brief is put together. And it is noteworthy that this thing is signed. The first signature on this brief, by the way, is from John Sauer, who's the Solicitor General of the United States. Who's the Solicitor General? Well, he's the advocate in the Supreme Court for the United States government. And also this Harmeet Dhillon. She's an assistant attorney general there in the Department of Justice, and she's been very vocal and very active as a member of the Second Amendment Council within the Department of Justice, whose job it is, been set up by President Trump to advocate for, fight for Second Amendment rights on behalf of law-abiding citizens in this country. But when you see the Solicitor General of the United States on a brief advocating for Second Amendment rights, again, as a two-way guy, that makes your heart smile. So what's their argument? And listen, this brief is something, I don't know, 32 pages, I think. But it's really a pretty quick read, and I've put a link to it. I shared a link to it on my Facebook. By the way, before I forget, a quick aside, the Clays for a Cause event that we had Major Mark Johnson on talking about, that I'm registered for, that I'm going to shoot in, coming up 3 weeks from yesterday. I also put the link to sign up for that event on both my Twitter and my Facebook. So if you want to go to Twitter, it's just at Guy Relford. Give me a follow if you don't mind while you're on there. Or Facebook, also at Guy Relford. I've got the link to that Clays for a Cause event. We'd love to see you there. But I did just also put the link to this brief. But the argument is very straightforward and, to me, inescapable. And it goes like this. I mean, and again, the analysis is what the court defined for us in the Bruin case, New York State Rifle and Pistol Association versus Bruin, that came out in 2022. And it said a number of things in that case, but one of the things it said is that the test the courts should apply in determining whether a gun control statute, a statute that limits gun Second Amendment rights, whether that's constitutional or not, is the so-called text, history, and tradition test. And you look at the text of the Second Amendment. What does it say? What does it protect in terms of the words in the amendment itself? And then secondly, is the particular statute at issue consistent with the history and tradition of firearms regulation in this country? And that's exactly the structure of the government's brief, as you might expect. It starts off by saying, well, we know from previous cases, including the Wolford case, which struck down the so-called vampire rule in Hawaii, where public spaces, businesses have to expressly tell you it's okay to bring a firearm there. Otherwise, if you take a firearm there, you're violating the law and you go to jail. Just like the myth about vampires is they couldn't come in your house unless you invited them. That's why they call it the vampire rule. But in that case, the Supreme Court reiterated what we've known for a long time, including going back to the Heller case in 2008, that said a total ban on all handguns is unconstitutional, and said all firearms are considered arms. Well, okay. So, so-called assault weapons, including the AR-15 and the like, are arms falling within the protection of the Second Amendment. So there you have the text part covered. And then the next step is to say, is an arms regulation constitutional? Well, it's only constitutional and only complies with the Second Amendment if the government can show, and it's the government's burden to do so, that the regulation is consistent with the principles that underpin our regulatory tradition in the area of firearms. And that's, again, citing the Wolford case from 2026. Consistent with the principles that underpin our regulatory tradition in the area of firearms. And there, the next step is to say that the regulatory tradition in the United States precludes banning arms that are in common use among law-abiding citizens for traditionally lawful purposes. That's the part of the test that comes from the Heller case. What arms are protected? Heller didn't, and that's the such an important case from 2008 that said, yes, there is an individual right to bear arms protected by the Second Amendment. And only five justices agreed with that proposition. Four, thankfully a minority, said, no, if you're not in a militia, the Second Amendment does nothing for you. But thankfully, a majority of justices, yes, there is an individually right individually protected right to bear arms, and what arms are protected are those in common use for lawful purposes in the United States. So that language, this is exactly the language of the government's amicus brief, as you might expect, that are the regulatory tradition in the United States, looking at the text, history, and tradition test, precludes banning arms that are in common use among law-abiding citizens for traditionally lawful purposes. They talk about how that has deep historical roots in this country, applying the text, history, and tradition test. And that laws early on in this country were only found to be lawful if they banned, for instance, the public carrying of arms that were, quote, dangerous and unusual, while permitting the carrying of guns considered common, or different arms that were considered common. So dangerous and unusual, and that language is important. Keep in mind what I talked about at length last week, which is this study that just came out from Georgetown University that talked about how there are roughly 40 million AR-15s in the hands of private citizens in this country right now. 40 million. And another 20 million of AK-47s and other firearms considered assault weapons today. And so between the two categories of so-called assault weapons, you've got roughly 60 million in this country. Right at 13% of all gun owners say they own a semi-automatic rifle. So we've got 26.4 million people owning approximately 60 million of these firearms. How in the hell is that not common use? And by the way, as the government cites multiple times in their amicus brief, they say it's the most popular rifle in the United States. As they also said in the Supreme Court decision in 2025, which is Smith & Wesson versus Estados Unidos Mexicanos. What was that? That was the case where they threw out or agreed with the lower court throwing out a case where the Mexican government was essentially suing the United States over the proliferation of so-called assault weapons into Mexico. And in that case, the Supreme Court recited the fact that the AR-15 is the most popular rifle in America. So the argument goes from that point forward in the amicus brief, and this is really inescapable. It's all exactly black letter law as established recently by the Supreme Court. It's the quintessential example of an arm that's in common use among law-abiding citizens for lawful purposes. And they talked about how they've been traditionally used and accepted as lawful possessions, citing the fact as well that they're lawful at the federal level and in 40 of the 50 states, with the law-abiding citizens using them for lawful purposes such as self-defense, target shooting, and hunting. So there you go. And so they clearly are in common use for lawful purposes. And the last step they go through is to really demean, and I think appropriately so, some of the lower courts, including the Seventh Circuit decision, which upheld the Cook County ban. And this is important because Indiana's in the Seventh Circuit. Now, I don't expect to ever see a so-called assault weapon ban at the state level in Indiana. Well, I think because these bans at issue in the Supreme Court are going to be found to be unconstitutional, which is going to end that discussion. But even without that court decision from SCOTUS, I wouldn't expect our General Assembly to ever do any such thing. Not in my lifetime. Maybe after I'm well gone, but I'm pretty old, so that's not that far down the road. But some of the lower court decisions, they talk about the AR-15 as well. They're militaristic, or they're unusually dangerous. Well, hold on. It's dangerous and unusual. All firearms are dangerous. But they also have to be unusual. Unusual is the opposite of in common use. That's the point. And the government's brief does a beautiful job of laying that out. Again, I commend this to your for your reading if you're interested. Plus, your spouse will be impressed. You'll be over there reading something off your computer, you know, in the evening while watching the news or whatnot. What are you reading? I'm reading a Supreme Court brief. Well, there you go. This one's worth reading. Because it just lays it out, I think, in inescapable format. And I really can't see. I mean, I could certainly be wrong, but I don't expect to be wrong.

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3: Fox News, I'm Carmen Roberts. U.S. Envoy Steve Witkoff and Jared Kushner met with Russian President Vladimir Putin in Moscow today, trying to revive peace talks ahead of their first official visit to Ukraine. Now, the two sides agreed to pause attacks on each other's capitals for the weekend.
4: Just hours before, the Ukrainian military said Russia launched 167 attack drones overnight. At least five people were killed. And Reuters reports one person was killed by a Ukrainian drone strike in Russia's Belgorod region.
3: Fox's Jill Nato. Meantime, the U.S. struck three Iranian ships after Tehran fired on an American aircraft carrier. No U.S. injuries reported. And Hurricane Lowell, Category 4 storm, expected to spin up winds and rain for the western Hawaiian Islands. 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
1: And welcome back. I'm Guy Relford on The Gun Guy Show on 93 WIBC. I'm sorry for the interruption sort of mid-sentence there, but hey, it's important we get the alerts out from the National Weather Service. So that's a priority, and we always want to deliver those. What I was saying is I don't expect to be wrong on this, and I expect the Supreme Court to find these so-called assault weapon bans to be unconstitutional. I hope we don't get anything in terms of any kind of new tests or definitions or exceptions or anything along those lines that the anti-2A crowd will use against us. I don't expect that to be true in this court either. But we'll see how that goes. Again, oral argument scheduled for December 2nd, and then a ruling some number of months after that. In the meantime, you know, that naturally makes me want to then consider, what do I want to see the Supreme Court take next? Because like a lot of gun owners and Second Amendment advocates, I tend to be a bit aggressive and selfish, I suppose, but tend to want to push for the next case and to win on the next issue. And a ruling just this last week in Hawaii by a lower court judge, to me, points out the need for the Supreme Court to take another 2A case in the not-too-distant future. And again, greedy, I suppose, is the better word than selfish or even aggressive. It's just greedy. I want more victories. I want more winning. And I want more Americans in all across this country being protected by the Second Amendment. I do not see this case teed up, but one I would love for the Supreme Court to take is a case under the 14th Amendment where someone's being prosecuted because they crossed state lines. In fact, I think the perfect fact would be if they inadvertently crossed state lines with a handgun in their possession where they were licensed in the state where they left and totally, completely legal, and then got arrested and prosecuted and convicted. I don't want this to happen to anybody, but I would love to see this case go up through the courts, including to SCOTUS, because they crossed a state line into a state where their license was not recognized. Just like could easily happen to me if I cross the state line into Illinois and leave my vehicle with a handgun in my possession. I missed the exit at Terre Haute, and I travel on into Illinois. I stop at a gas station, walk in to buy a candy bar. Somebody sees my handgun in a holster on my hip, and boom, I could easily go to prison for that. I would love to see a 14th Amendment case that talks about how equal protection and due process ought to protect people from crossing a line and suddenly becoming a criminal because the state that they cross into doesn't recognize their handgun license. I want to see that case. A ruling in Hawaii by lower court points out another case I would like to see go up, and I think this one will be considered at some point, in my lifetime anyway. And that is a court in Hawaii upheld Hawaii's rule that prevents anyone under 21 from buying a gun. And federal law says you have to be 21 to buy a handgun. That law is being challenged, and some lower courts have found it to be unconstitutional. I want to see that case go up and get consolidated with some of these state cases where you can't buy any firearm. Because under federal law, you have to be 21 to buy a handgun at a store, at a FFL, a federal firearms licensee. But you can buy a long gun, a shotgun, or a rifle at 18. Some states, including Florida, after the Parkland shooting, and Hawaii, and several others, have passed laws to say you can't buy any firearm until you're 21. And on behalf of those people who are in the 18 to 21 range, or 18 through 20 before they turn 21, people are saying, hold on, why is it that I don't have a constitutionally protected right to bear arms until I reach 21? What are the arguments for and against that? We'll talk about that when we come back to wrap up the Gun Guy Show here on 93 WIBC.
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1: And welcome back for the last segment of the Gun Guy Show here on 93 WIBC. So I hope that one of these cases involving the prohibition on folks under 21 from buying a gun, including the federal statute says you can't buy a handgun until you're 21. I'd like to see those wind themselves up to SCOTUS. It's an incredibly powerful argument there, especially where you can't buy any gun, like under some of these state statutes like Hawaii. So you can serve in the military, you can drive a tank or a drone or operate an artillery unit, but you can't come home from putting yourself in harm's way for your country and walk into your local store and buy a gun. And oh, by the way, the Militia Act of 1792 that Congress passed, 1792. How old were you when you were expected to be a part of the militia? 18 to 45. A lot of the state militias in that same time frame, 17 to 45. So it's consistent with the text, history, and tradition in the United States to prohibit firearm possession, and in this case, purchasing by people 18, 19, and 20? I don't think so. Want to see it go up. But I'll tell you what, before we continue that discussion, Mike has called in and has a question. Mike, welcome to the Gun Guy Show.
2: Hey.
1: Yeah, Mike, you there, buddy? What's up?
2: Yes, I'm here.
1: Okay, what can I do for you?
2: Yes, I have a question about church defense.
1: Okay.
2: Our church is thinking about starting a volunteer safety team.
1: Uh-huh.
2: And on two different occasions, one of our board members has brought up the objection that doing so would place the church in a position of liability. Is that true or not?
1: Well, you know, liability, people want to talk about that a lot, Mike. And bottom line there is that you can get sued for anything in this country. And all it takes is a plaintiff's lawyer willing to file a lawsuit. But I think a church defense team, a security team that goes through an appropriate level of training, professional training, including on the laws around use of force and self-defense or defense of others, as well as gun safety and marksmanship and a proficient use of a gun in a security setting, they go through that kind of training, then by keeping the congregation safer than they would be otherwise, by potentially stopping a mass shooting in that church, then they're actually preventing liability because they're stopping bad things from happening. Which is worse? Intentionally not providing the congregation with security so that someone can wander in there and murder as many people as they choose to, or doing your very best in good faith to protect the congregation? Which should subject the church to more liability? Doing nothing, sitting on their hands, knowing that churches are targets, knowing that people will come into churches and shoot people there simply because of who they worship or how they worship or with whom they worship? I would think liability would be substantially better if church leadership recognizes the threat and intentionally chooses not to do nothing about it. Now, there are some things to do to be smart about it. To have people, for instance, covered. I think having carry insurance. Each of the members of the security team through a group like USCCA or a Citizens Committee for the Right to Keep and Bear Arms or Armed Citizens Legal Defense Network or Law Shield, U.S. Law Shield or otherwise, you know, one of those, that'd be excellent as far as individual liability. But here's another thing, and that is the self-defense immunity law that I wrote and it went into effect in 2019, where if someone is lawful, this is why education on the law is so important. If someone lawfully defends themselves or others, such that they're not criminally prosecuted, so that they lawfully use force to defend themselves under the Indiana self-defense statute, they have complete civil immunity, as does their employer. So someone trying to sue because a member of a church security team used force that was lawful under Indiana law would be S out of luck because there would be complete civil immunity. So I have very little concern about that. And with that, we're wrapping up this edition of the Gun Guy Show. I'll talk more about the 18 to 21-year-olds and other issues we'd like to see addressed in SCOTUS here in future editions of the Gun Guy Show. Hope you come back. Hope you enjoyed this week's show. Remember, always shoot straight, always be safe. This is Guy Relford on the Gun Guy Show on 93 WIBC.
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9: Putin meets with Trump envoys. I'm Carmen Roberts, Fox News. Russian President Putin said after meeting with U.S. envoy Steve Witkoff and Jared Kushner in Moscow today that the situation with Ukraine remains difficult.
10: Russian and Ukrainian forces had been stepping up attacks on each other over the past few weeks, but both sides agreed to pause strikes on Moscow and Kyiv for the weekend. That pause is meant for Kushner and Witkoff to be able to conduct talks. As the meeting began in Russia, Witkoff thanked Putin for the ceasefire, while Russia's leader asked Kushner and Witkoff to pass on his warm wishes to President Trump. But just hours before, the Ukrainian military said Russia launched 167 attack drones overnight. At least five people were killed, and Reuters reports one person was killed by a Ukrainian drone strike in Russia's Belgorod region. Jill Nato, Fox News.
9: U.S. military says it struck three Iranian oil tankers today after Iran launched ballistic missiles at two U.S. Navy warships. And a bit of hope amid tragedy in Nepal as two more people are rescued alive.
11: A woman was found submerged underneath a building, found alive 10 days after the deadly flash flood ripped through villages along the Himalayan border between Nepal and China. Crews gave her water and a blanket before rushing her to a hospital. Meanwhile, another miracle, a man was found inside a 740-foot tunnel at a hydropower project. Crews from across the world, including the U.S., are focusing on 12 projects across Nepal where 900 workers are missing. About 500 are believed to still be trapped inside various tunnels. Officials believe the disaster was triggered by a glacier collapse that sent waves of ice, rock, and water just rushing towards those nearby villages.
12: Fox's Stephanie Bennett reporting from London. 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
17: How they're responding. I'm Jarrett Lewis. Here's what's trending this hour. More ice activity seen this past week in parts of Indianapolis, forcing some businesses to close. Business owners said they were concerned about employee safety. The Catholic Church is saying something similar.
18: We say that Mass is the source and summit of our lives as Catholics. And Catholics take that very seriously.
17: And so Father James Brockmeyer, while speaking with Fox 59, said pastors requested exemption from attending Mass to keep people safe if they feel nervous about going out. High diesel prices are squeezing businesses and forcing some owners to rethink their future. Ryan Hedrick reports.
19: Like Saad Yazid, owner of Indianapolis-based Midwest Urban Logistics, who says he's been watching diesel prices go up for quite some time.
20: When it was at $4.50 a gallon, I got concerned.
19: Yazid says fuel now has become his biggest expense.
20: Spending around $3,000 a week on diesel.
19: And he says because of that, he doesn't know how much longer he can stay in business. He is considering a hiatus until fuel costs come down. Ryan Hedrick, 93 WIBC. Mobile News.
17: And after a week's worth of temperatures in the 90s and heat indices in the triple digits, forecaster Matt Eckhoff from the National Weather Service says there's more where that came from for the second week of September.
21: Unfortunately, it looks like the heat might try to return next week, so we might not be done with it this September just yet. We might be back into the 90s by Tuesday or Wednesday next week.
17: Heat indices were near 105 on Friday. I'm Jarrett Lewis on the level, on the go, and at WIBC.com. Now the forecast from the American Standard Cooling Weather Center.
22: Both Sunday and Monday for Labor Day look absolutely fantastic. Both days call for sunny skies, comfortable temperatures, and comfortable humidity levels. I'm Fox 59 meteorologist Ethan Rosick for 93 WIBC.
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1: Welcome back to another edition of Saturday Night on the Circle, where we are shocked to discover that it is far more difficult to convince 12 people unanimously that women should be held accountable for murdering their children than at first we believed. This coming through this week, of course, the Lindsay Clancy trial that has consumed national media attention and intense fascination from the public, declared a mistrial as one lone gigachad held out against nine angry feminists and two meek soy boys who believed that Lindsay Clancy should be absolved of responsibility because she allegedly had psychosis for the duration of the time that she murdered her three children. Not before, not after, conveniently only during the time that she was actively murdering the children. Not during the time that she had a phone conversation with her husband and apparently seemed lucid at that moment, but thereafter having psychosis. Absolutely ridiculous. And the defense attorney, the soulless monster who is going to bat for this woman, is fuming at the lone holdout and saying that he wasted everybody's time.
2: They know that they were robbed by one man for whatever his agenda was, who stole 7 weeks of the life of these other jurors that were so attentive, so beautiful, so wonderful. And listen to this evidence. And you could see how defeated they were sitting there. And I got a funny feeling that they would have gone on for another week if they had to. So I hope that guy can sleep well at night.
1: It's truly frightening how many people are going to bat for Lindsay Clancy when, apparent by all apparent evidence, the defense isn't even arguing that she's responsible. She's the one who did the killings. But you have people, these brain trusts on social media, who are trying to blame the husband for the deaths, saying that the husband is responsible, including our very own Socialist City Council member, Jesse Brown, who said that I think her husband framed her. She very clearly had intense mental health problems and her kids aren't coming back. I don't see how she's a threat to anyone. If that sounds insane and made up to you, I assure you it's not. You can find it. I retweeted it on my Twitter page. You can go follow me at on the Twitter machine at Ethan Hatcher, ETHANHATCHER. I shared Jesse Brown's post. I told him that was an incredibly, incredibly bad take because Patrick Clancy is on closed circuit security footage for both the CVS and the restaurant that Lindsay Clancy sent him to while she was murdering their children at home. And people are concerned with insensitivity towards this woman. I couldn't believe one of the members of the mainstream media, the lamestream media, asked prosecuting Plymouth County District Attorney Timothy Cruz whether it was insensitive to prosecute this monster. Where have we gotten as a society?
3: Cruz, you had 11 jurors that didn't necessarily believe your case. What do you say to those people who felt that the whole prosecution was insensitive?
4: Was what?
3: Insensitive.
4: Insensitive.
3: Insensitive
4: is killing three children. Insensitive is ignoring those facts. We have an obligation to stand up for those people and seek justice and make sure the defendant gets justice and make sure they get justice. So if people can't understand that, I don't know how I can answer that question.
5: Stop it! Stop it, please! I beg you! It's a sin! It's a sin! It's a sin!
1: Excuse me for not being at all concerned one iota with the sensitivity of a woman that murdered her three children in cold blood, strangling them one by one with exercise bands, multiple opportunities, multiple junctures to stop what she was doing. But she continued in spite of their struggles, in spite of their pain, in spite of their last dying gasps for air. She continued three times. This is, again, sending her husband away from the home so she could execute these murders, never having been previously diagnosed with any psychosis or any auditory hallucination, saying that the auditory hallucinations stopped immediately after the murders is truly insane. The people going to bat for her, like Socialist City Council member Jesse Brown, again, saying that he thinks the husband is responsible, even when all evidence demonstrates to the contrary, that is false. He is miles away from where this is going on in a completely different location at the times the murders are taking place. The defense does not contest that she's responsible for the killings. She testified as much that she did the killings. It's whether or not she has any culpability because of her mental state at the time of the murders, whether or not she deserves to be in prison for the rest of her life or a hospital. And people like Jesse Brown would have you believe that she's fine. She's A-okay to be returned to society. Again, he said, her kids aren't coming back. I don't see how she's a threat to anyone. Attitudes like that are what empowered Constance Margaret Fisher back in the 1950s and 1960s. She was diagnosed with paranoid schizophrenia and killed three of her children in Maine in 1954. Now, in this case, her husband stood by her in her depression. She attempted to get treatment. After a few years, she was released from that treatment. Then she did it again. She murdered her other three children in 1966, just a few years later. So absolutely, these people who have demonstrated they are psychotic, that they have a complete disconnect with basic human empathy.

0: 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They were on their phone.
1: Texting, scrolling. Yeah, it's bad.
2: 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They can cause a crash.
3: We could stand on the side of the road and watch every other vehicle looking down into their lap as they're passing us. You know what they're looking at. They're looking at their phone.
4: Phones. On their phones, not paying attention.
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13: A padded cell is the bare minimum, but certainly after executing brutally your three children, life in prison is perfectly just, is perfectly reasonable. And the idea that you have so many hordes of feminists who are going to bat for this lady shows how far as a society we've fallen. On her GoFundMe page, which, mind you, is violating their own terms of service by continuing to support this for the time being, has raised over $1.1 million and then raised its cap. People who are going to her defense, who are contributing, she raised more money than Carmelo Anthony for, again, senselessly murdering her children. And make no mistake that if you or if a jury were to find her not guilty, that this will inspire more killings, more death, more targeted murder of people's children. It's already happening. It's already happening in Illinois, where Corey Walsh has now been alleged to kill her child, her young child, a two-year-old, who was found hanging in a bedroom or hanging in a basement. And she also attempted to kill herself. And she was fascinated with the Lindsey Clancy trial.
14: The attorney for Corey Walsh says the suburban mother was having a psychotic episode when she allegedly killed her son. Cool. Prosecutors say she told investigators the toddler was, quote, the devil.
15: 40-year-old Corey Walsh is now charged with first-degree murder for the alleged crime in her Frankfurt home that's left many shaken in this southwest suburb.
16: It's unimaginable. You know, you just don't understand how it could possibly happen.
15: Amy DeMarchi of Frankfurt started a Facebook support group for mothers this week after the death of 2-year-old Barrett Walsh. Prosecutors say the toddler was found by a neighbor on Tuesday hanging from a rafter in the basement of the home. Jeez. On Brookstone Court. That neighbor allegedly finding Corey Walsh in an upstairs bathtub after she'd injured herself with a knife. Court documents say Walsh allegedly told investigators she did this to her baby because he was the devil and the Antichrist. Prosecutors say witnesses also told police Walsh had recently become very invested in the Lindsey Clancy murder trial.
17: Ooh.
15: In a statement, Walsh's attorney said the married mother of four was experiencing a psychotic episode.
18: Is there a little similarity there? Whoa, I think there is.
13: Why wouldn't there be, when you've given people a get-out-of-jail-free card in the form of claims of temporary psychosis and mental instability that grants absolution for violent crime? Yes, you're going to have copycats. It's already happening, and this is the sick world that we live in, people rushing to the defense of Lindsey Clancy. Fortunately, one man had a good head on his shoulders and saw fit to deny the not guilty verdict that was getting ready to come down, and surely would have been a travesty of justice had that been delivered. I don't think at a second bite at the apple they are going to get as lenient of a jury. Hopefully not. Hopefully the prosecution is going to take better care in jury selection and make a better overall case. Let's try this again. Let's get this done. Let's lock Lindsey Clancy behind bars for the rest of her natural life. Coming up next on 93 WIBC, we're also going to talk about the Clancy defense attorney, Kevin Reddington, apparently being contemptuous of the court, as well as engaging in a little bit of jury intimidation, or juror intimidation specifically. We'll tell you details about that coming up next on 93 WIBC.
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1: Welcome back to 93 WIBC. This is another edition of Saturday Night on the Circle. And the description by CNN of the jurors as the mistrial verdict was delivered should make your stomach churn, should make your spine tingle, as they were, according to reporters, visibly distraught that this woman avoided a not guilty, verdict. It's crazed.
2: A mistrial has been ordered by the judge, and the question is, what about the jurors? I can tell you from our producer in the courtroom that when the judge said, "I want to tell you all how proud I am of you," there was one female juror that was nodding her head no as he was saying all that. Another female juror clenching her hands into fists as she was sitting on that chair. All of the jurors were extremely tense. One female juror would not even open her eyes. Her eyes were gazed down in her lap. Her eyes were closed as the judge continued to talk to them about what this final decision was. Another juror just nodded her head the entire time he was talking, and another female juror was pursing her lips.
1: They're shaking their heads, they're gnashing their teeth, they're clenching their fists, they're almost weeping openly that this woman avoided a not guilty verdict? Holy hell. I mean, that's really, really crazed that they actually believe women can be hormonal enough that it completely absolves them of responsibility for their behavior, for their actions. And we're not talking about just losing your temper here. We're talking about taking the life of your own children. And these women unanimously agreed that she should be found not guilty on the basis of this hormonal imbalance. It's literally insane. Fortunately, not all women feel that way. You did have a fight outside of the courtroom, a confrontation between one pink-shirted feminist and one black-shirted mourner who confronted them with the reality that feminists demand equality, but when it comes to taking responsibility for or accountability for their actions, then they want the soft treatment. Then they want to get the kid gloves out.
3: Women have been trying to prove they want equal rights as men, correct?
4: This is not a feminist.
3: They want equal rights as men. But then when they do a crime like a man, they don't want to take responsibility, but they attach an excuse and they don't want to be punished by the full extent of the law, right?
4: You have way too much personal experience.
5: So now can we be respectful?
4: Your opinion on this?
3: I've been respectful.
5: No, no, no, your tone. There's a difference.
3: I fired my therapist today.
5: I don't care.
3: Because I fired my therapist today because she's one of the... Patrick did it.
5: It's okay to have a difference of opinion.
3: Let me finish.
5: Don't talk to me that way, though.
3: No, but
5: we can have a...
3: I'm not mad at you. You can have your opinions. I'm not saying you're wrong.
5: But then don't talk to me.
3: But you're telling me my opinions are wrong.
5: I never said
3: that.
5: Never said that.
6: Kids, you're both just... awful.
1: So you had some of these pink-shirted feminists showing up outside the courtroom, standing in solidarity, weeping as the trial drug on through the week, as day by day the jury continued their deliberations in excess of 30 hours before reaching the conclusion that they were a hung jury and they weren't going to reach any resolution. Again, thank goodness for the Giga Chad that stood his ground. I'm sure, thanks to the relentless persecution from the defense, they're going to accidentally slip his identity. They already let loose his gender. It's only one of three possibilities, considering the gender makeup of the jury itself. And Kevin Reddington, that's the defense attorney, his proposition, his rationale for why this juror was the lone holdout is not because he was standing up for what's morally just and right, but rather because he's bigoted towards the disabled.
7: Further raise the issue of the American with Disabilities Act. I believe that this is a situation where there is a clear and present danger that this individual, for some reason, what it is, we don't know, but is taking a position that's intractable, regardless of proof beyond a reasonable doubt. So I want an opportunity to take an appeal to the single justice if the court will afford us that opportunity.
1: This guy sucks. No. Lindsay doesn't get to claim the disability card. She disabled herself. She paralyzed herself when she jumped out of the window after slitting her wrists and murdering her children, paralyzing herself on the cold ground. It's amazing how certain she was when she was taking the lives of her children. Strangulation, literally pulling the life of, squeezing the life of them out bit by bit until they lay dead. She could have hung herself. She didn't do that, did she? No. She was using much less certain methods, and it resulted in her own disfigurement and disability. But she doesn't get to claim the disabled card now because she did it to herself. This is a recent condition. This is a recent development. It's certainly not the reason why the juror was targeting her, why the juror stood his ground that she was, in fact, guilty of committing the crime that she readily admits. This reminds me of the Daisha Lacey trial that took place here in Indianapolis a few years ago, where she was found not guilty by liberal judge Mark Stoner on the basis that she was out of her mind on meth. Didn't matter that she admitted she smothered her daughter to death. Didn't matter that she that her own child testified against her, that toxicology confirmed she was high by virtue of the fact that she was on methamphetamine. Somehow that absolved her of criminal liability for the murder of her own child. We have got to, as a society, stop classifying evil as mere mental illness. These people need to be held accountable. And Kevin Reddington is clearly unhinged. And you can tell that the judge was in favor of the defense, because in any other circumstance, a lawyer like this, who has multiple times disrespected the court, would likely be found guilty of contempt of court, or at least threatened with contempt thereof. He called the judge soft to his face after doing what he requested.
7: I would ask that you not just give them, as I described it yesterday, a soft inquiry. You would listen to my instructions. I would ask that you specifically direct their attention to proof beyond a reasonable doubt and re-instruct them on that forcefully.
8: I think I did that yesterday, didn't I?
9: Yes.
7: You did it yesterday. You did it soft. You didn't do it forcefully, and
8: what do you want me to do?
7: I want
8: get
7: you to
8: a, get a brass story. Band. I read the instruction as written by the SJC. The right. fact that I perhaps didn't give it my full inflection, I'm sorry about that. I'm not an actor. I've just given the instructions.
7: Well, my point, Judge, simply is that you're kind of glossing over the issue. The issue is this juror will not, according to that note, apply the law of reasonable doubt. And that's why I've requested, you know what I've requested, right. So I know my objection.
8: But just in case the record's clear, I am specifically not glossing over this issue. I have thought about this issue long enough. I know the defendant objects, but the characterization that I'm glossing over it, trust me, that's not the situation.
10: You fellas have a lot of growing up to do, I'll tell you that. Ridiculous. Completely ridiculous. Can you believe these characters? Way out of line.
1: So he's breaching courtroom decorum. He's clearly engaging in juror intimidation. And this guy is still allowed to appear and participate in trial instead of get thrown out on his ass. It's very apparent that the judge in this case was sympathetic to the defense. Fortunately, thwarted in the very close call of finding this brutal, monstrous, psychopathic murderer not guilty for her crime. We're going to be continuing to follow this case as the case continues to develop. Now reset after the mistrial declaration. Fascinating conversation, and really a litmus test for society about where your morals lie. Thanks for listening to Saturday Night on the Circle. Coming up next, another edition of The Sound Dump. Don't miss it.
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18: 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Americans on the move this holiday weekend, and it's costing more to drive or to fly.
19: With ongoing conflicts in the Middle East driving up the price of jet fuel, AAA says travelers are paying about 2% more for airfare over the Labor Day holiday weekend than they did this time last year, but nearly 20% more for top destinations.
18: Fox's Jonathan Seri. 10 days after the devastating flood that hit Nepal, rescuers found two more victims alive.
20: A woman was submerged underneath a building. Meanwhile, another miracle today. A man was found inside a 740-foot tunnel at a hydropower project.
18: Fox's Stephanie Bennett. One person rescued yesterday says he saw other people alive. 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
2: Ladies and gentlemen, it's time once again to don those handy-dandy hazmat suits while we wade through another week in news. We'll begin with the left coast Democrats abandoning the LGBTQIA+ in favor of the Muslim foreign hordes they've invited to our shores. You'll also see the future of Indianapolis exhibited by the left coast approach to criminal vagrancy, and a Democrat brain trust reveals that crime rates decline when prosecutors don't prosecute. You'll hear these stories and more for another exciting edition of The Sound Dump.
3: I'll take you for a ride. 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

0: Thanks for listening to Saturday Night on the Circle, where I'm your bespectacled curmudgeon, Ethan Hatcher, and that's producer Gavin on the board, beep, beep, beep, beep, pushing those buttons and doing the things to make the show function. We begin, like I said, with a Democrat on the left coast apparently abandoning their LGBTQIA+. They're no longer an ally. Why? Why? Because the Muslim community doesn't support the 2SLGBTQIA+. Isn't that hilarious?
1: A liberal Democrat named Melissa Chaudhry, running for Congress in Seattle, was asked why, among the many progressive causes listed on her website, LGBT rights was conspicuously absent. Because, she said, a lot of Muslims do not feel that way, unfortunately. Now here's where a liberal sphincter just tightened. Because they heard the word Muslim and have been brainwashed into thinking, oh, some Islamophobic bullshit is coming now. No, just facts and a little honesty to the people who see everything as oppressor versus oppressed, but can't see who actually does a lot of oppressing. So let me ask, is this the progressive policy now? Is Ms. Chaudhry right? We throw gay people under the bus anytime it clashes with what makes Muslims uncomfortable?
2: He's out of line. But he's right.
0: So what they are afraid of is the fantasy boot of oppression from Republicans, the specter they repeatedly raise of fascism that doesn't exist, but they'll happily look the other way to the Muslim countries who are not just opposed to the lifestyle of homosexuals, but throw them off of bridges that hang them from gallows, that actively participate in their execution, which would seem a little bit oppressive to me, and yet the leftists willing to look the other way in order to court the vote of those very same individuals. Crazy stuff indeed. This is also a clip from California, Comifornia, Brentwood in Los Angeles, a community that has had to deal with a rogue pooper as a result of liberal policy approach to criminal vagrancy.
3: It happens almost daily. A woman seen defecating on the street in this Brentwood neighborhood. The woman is well known to Wendy Cush and other residents. They say she's been in the neighborhood for more than a decade.
4: I remember being on a walk with my two rescue dogs, and the woman came out of the alley and just pooped right on the sidewalk in front of me.
3: Residents believe the woman spends some of her time in a homeless encampment in the area of Wilshire Boulevard in Barrington. But she has been seen on a number of streets in Brentwood and has been known to mumble and occasionally spit at people she passes.
5: Ooh, but she pooped last week in the downslope of our garage, right outside the gate.
6: She has gotten extremely worse in the last year, I would say, where she's just been a little bit more aggressive towards people.
3: Residents say they have called the police, contacted homeless services organizations, their local council member, and mental health experts, trying to get help for the woman, but she has refused to accept any offers of assistance. Wendy Cush was out walking her dogs recently when she had a frightening encounter.
4: She came around the corner very quickly, and she started yelling she was going to kill me, and she was lunging at me.
6: These are the kinds of things that obviously nobody wants to experience in the neighborhood, and nobody wants this woman out on the street, a danger to herself, in addition to being a danger to other people.
7: You can't keep getting away with it! You can't keep getting away with it!
0: That's where she's wrong, unfortunately, because Democrats do want these people out on the street. This is how they make their money, in part through the homeless industrial complex. Off of the backs of the homeless, they've raised more than $24 billion that seem to have done nothing to solve the homeless problem. Why? Because it was pushed through the Democrat money laundering machine. So absolutely, they are financially engaged in ensuring these individuals continue to deteriorate society, all while they line their own pockets on people's charitable generosity, which is truly perverse and part of the reason why these people continuously get away with this kind of behavior is because Democrats also pursue policies of non-prosecution and then pat themselves on the back, because when they prosecute fewer crimes, that in turn causes the crime rate to artificially be lowered, something that was noted and praised by Democrat leftist Emily Gallagher of New York.
8: One recent study found that choosing not to prosecute someone for a low-level crime led to a dramatic reduction in crime.
9: This stupid.
0: Yes, she told you with a straight face that if you don't prosecute the crimes, that makes the crime rate go down. You can't make this stuff up, ladies and gentlemen. And then she's actually acting like that's a serious reduction. No, the crimes are still happening. The petty vagrancy is still happening. The vandalisms are still happening. The street pooping is still happening. It's just you're not prosecuting it. You're not maintaining social order. You are helping accelerate the process by which we lose the high trust society that we once enjoyed. You have another story coming from the United States. This is really crazy, as reported by Inside Edition, where one woman discovered the caretaker for her aged father had secretly taken over his home, her home, seized financial assets, all without the knowledge of the daughter, only to discover that this caretaker had moved herself and her family inside her father's estate.
10: A daughter worried about her elderly dad did a wellness check after not hearing from him and was shocked by what she found. She says all her father's belongings gone, and on the walls were photos of family members she'd never seen before.
11: Everything is gone!
12: This woman says she just came to visit her father and found him missing, his house inhabited by total strangers.
11: These people!
12: The walls have been painted orange, her family photos gone.
13: I couldn't believe it. It was so bizarre.
12: Nora Rowland says she hadn't heard from her father in weeks, so she drove from her home in Baltimore to his house in South Carolina. Her key didn't work, so she rang the Ring doorbell. The woman who answered told her father had died 3 days earlier.
13: I was like, what do you mean he's dead? What happened? And she just was like, I'm not going to tell you anything more. I'll be there in a minute.
12: Nora says she climbed into the house through an unlocked window. That's when this lady showed up.
14: Where's all of my father's things?
15: You broke in my freaking house!
14: This is my house!
15: That's our damn
14: house! This is my house!
12: The woman called the cops, and get this, it was Nora who ended up in handcuffs for allegedly trespassing. She spent 3 days in custody before being released. She says the charges were later dropped. So who was the woman who showed up and said she lived in the house? Her name is Sarah Smalls. She's a nurse who had been hired from an agency just 3 months earlier to care for Nora's ailing father, 74-year-old retired architect Robert Rowland.
13: I hired her to care for him, not to steal from him.
16: What? How can you do this? This is outrageous. It's unfair.
0: I would be beyond outraged. I would lose my mind if I found out this happened. This is elder abuse, clear and simple. She stole from this old man. She took his home. She took his cash. She bought a new car with his assets. She had managed to gain access to his bank accounts, to his funds, and then robbed him blind. And the cops thus far have done nothing about it. She is involved in a civil, not a criminal lawsuit when this is clearly criminal action. It boggles the mind. And this is a squatting case taken to the worst possible level. And we wish her nothing less than a speedy resolution to what must be nothing other than an extremely, extremely distressing problem. To find an entirely different family has moved in your childhood home, the home of your father, and then moved their stuff in, taken your stuff out, maybe even put it in the dump, put it in the trash. Who knows what they did with her father's possessions, all in pursuit of base, callous greed. Thanks for listening to Saturday Night on the Circle. We got one more clip I wanted to play. This is hilarious, coming from Hawaii, where one Democrat now finds himself under arrest after starting a beach fight and getting in trouble.
17: Chair thrower.
10: A Democratic congressional candidate in Hawaii arrested after a confrontation at a Maui beach. Police say the altercation began when a 61-year-old man asked 40-year-old Kirill Basin to turn down his music. Basin allegedly implied he had a firearm and would shoot the man's wife. Police say he also threatened several people with a knife before tossing it into the ocean. Basin is being held on $1 million bail.
9: Excellent.
0: Actually threw a chair at this other guy during the altercation. That reminds me of somebody, who works at this very station, as a matter of fact, a very famous chair throwing video that a few of you may remember. Chat about that amongst yourselves in the YouTube chat. I'll leave it there. 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This is Saturday Night on the Circle. Coming up next, it seems like the East Side is continuing to shift, continuing to change, develop, and evolve. This time, a new development proposed in the vicinity of 16th and Emerson, right around the corner from my house, and possibly altering the Chic Lounge and maybe gentrifying that corner just a bit. 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Stay tuned for that coming up next.
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1: Thanks for tuning in to Saturday Night on the Circle with me, your Bohemian codger, Ethan Hatcher. 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That's store.hammerandnigel.com. This segment, I wanted to discuss the changing face of the east side of Indianapolis, perhaps moving in the direction of better days, which is much deserved for a beleaguered side of town. This right around the corner from me on the corner of 16th and Emerson, where the owner of several buildings in that region says that he intends to demolish, renovate, revitalize, and engage in some new construction. He wants to build a barbecue restaurant, a new shop that would be located on the grounds of the Shikay Lounge, as well as expanding and building yet another convenience store on the east side of Indianapolis, which I suppose we can debate whether or not it's truly necessary to have yet another gas station. But obviously they feel like that is a financially viable venture, which would require significant upfront investment. And honestly, it would transform that little corner on the east side, which has been depressed. I don't know if you've ever seen the Shikay Lounge. It looks a little bit shabby, a little bit worse for the wear, certainly over many decades, generations now that it's existed in that little corner of town. And I understand the apprehension when things change. Certainly change isn't always good and it isn't always needed. But in this circumstance, I think it would lead to a little bit of gentrification, a little bit of revitalization. And I'm not opposed to new business ventures being developed here in the city of Indianapolis. We certainly need it. And this would also give a little bit of character to the community, adding another restaurant, which would bring a little bit more traffic through the area and possibly bleed over into other businesses, boosting their overall net revenue and profit. I think that's a win-win for everybody, and so I'm excited to see how this development moves forward in the future. Thanks for listening to Saturday Night on the Circle, ladies and gentlemen. Don't go anywhere. We have another hour on the way, so stay tuned to the one and only 93 WIBC. And coming up in hour two, we're going to discuss a little bit about the ICE raids around Indianapolis. That's right. ICE has come to our community. Democrats, a little bit salty about that, and then also a tragic shooting of a beloved family pet in Georgia by a crazed police officer. We'll give you details on the way in hour two. Don't go anywhere. 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
10: Firing back. I'm Roger Stern, Fox News. U.S. forces striking Iranian oil tankers after Iran launched missiles at American warships.
11: We know, according to U.S. Central Command, that an aircraft carrier and a guided missile destroyer evaded these attacks by Iran, and the head of Central Command saying this in part online, quote, "If you shoot at two of our ships, we will impose an even higher economic cost, taking out three of yours." According to CENTCOM, after the IRGC fired at two Navy warships, U.S. troops took aim, striking three Iranian crude oil tankers, with one of them located off the coast of Karg Island near Iran's key oil exports. One U.S. official telling Fox that the IRGC can build more tankers, and they know it, that this puts them in a tougher economic spot. And Reuters reporting that Iran only has another 2 months' supply of gasoline. It's according to a source there.
10: Fox's Alex Hogan at the White House. Speaking of the Iran war, it's making travel more expensive this holiday weekend.
12: With ongoing conflicts in the Middle East driving up the price of jet fuel, AAA says travelers are paying about 2% more for airfare over the Labor Day holiday weekend than they did this time last year, but nearly 20% more for top destinations.
10: Fox's Jonathan Seri, AAA says gas is 94 cents more a gallon than last year. U.S. envoy Steve Witkoff and Jared Kushner have met with Russian President Vladimir Putin in Moscow as the Trump administration pushes to revive peace talks to end the war in Ukraine. The three-hour meeting is now over. The envoys expected to travel to Kiev tomorrow for talks with Ukrainian President Volodymyr Zelensky. Meanwhile, Russia has ordered a 72-hour pause and strikes on Kiev, while Ukraine says it will hold off on strikes against Moscow through Monday. 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
25: Making it optional for them. I'm Jarrett Lewis. Here's what's trending this hour. The Archdiocese of Indianapolis is speaking out after a few days of immigration enforcement activity across the city. They're offering a dispensation or exemption from attending Mass.
26: It's not something that we take lightly. For sure.
25: Father James Brockmeyer, the rector at St. Peter's and Paul Cathedral in Indy. Some businesses in the city closed this week while ICE agents were conducting business. Meta's $10 billion facility in Lebanon isn't just open, it's actively transforming the local community. Jeanette Cruz has more.
27: Beyond commercial growth, the data center's operational launch is tied to substantial local infrastructure upgrades. Over $120 million